Soul Wranglers out there, have you been riding in the saddle too long? Have you been ambushed on that old trail drive? Is your throat parched with thirst? Are you longing and pining for something better? I want to tell you, Jesus has all the answers. He's the trail boss. He's the one you need to follow. You need to saddle up and ride with him because he wants to take you into the abundant life. He said, I came that you may have life and have it more abundantly. Oh, how sweet those words were to hear many moons ago down at the University of Arizona when I first heard that. I was that old cowboy. I was just pining for something better, wanting something better than what I was experiencing. And then Jesus came along. And wow, how he changed my life. He gave me a new horse, a new saddle, riding in a new direction. So awesome. It's totally awesome. He loves you Wranglers out there. Some of you old truck drivers, you're away from home and you're lonely right now. God wants to touch you. Lord, touch them right now. Encourage them. Encourage them about their wife and coming home to see their sweet little wife. Encourage them to remain faithful. Touch them in a mighty way. Some of you out there, your lives are miserable. You're frustrated and you're in the dust and you are parched and you are wanting something better. Jesus has that something better. He wants to give you a peace that passes all understanding. Yes, you've been sitting on the cactus plants too long. You're miserable, you're frustrated, and you're uncomfortable, and you wonder why. Jesus has the answer. He has a peace that passes all understanding. Some of you are going to psychiatrists trying to find the answers. Jesus has the answer. He is the way, the truth, and the life. No man comes unto the Father except by him. Jesus loves you so much, and he's desiring to put his lasso of love around you and bring you into his barn of love. Yes, cowboys and cowgirls, don't remain out there where the coyotes can bite at you and tear you apart and cause traumatic things to happen in your life. But come to Jesus now. Cast your care upon him. You know, he desires so much for you to come to know him and his love because he wants to take you on that trail ride that lasts for eternity. You know, the devil is like a maddening dog who wants to bite at your heels and drive you over the edge, you know, where you'll fall into a eternal damnation, I guess you'd say. Yes, but Jesus has the answers. You know, right now, start off a program quite like exactly like this, but you know, for some reason, I'm just feeling directed to this. Somebody out there needs to know the Lord in a very personal way. And God wants to bring you in right now because he sees what's ahead of you. It's like you're driving a truck and you're driving in the fog, and yet there's bridges dropped out right in front of you, or there's a big chasm you're about ready to go over, and God is wanting to pull you back and stop your ship right now so you can get on board and get to know him. And if you really like to know him right now, pray this prayer with me. God, forgive me for my sins. I've really messed up. I've blown it. Jesus, come into my heart. Be Lord of my life. Be the trail boss and guide me into your love. Guide me where you want me to go. I give you my life. I surrender and help me turn from those sins and wickedness. Help me to walk away from it. Help me have the power to do so. Friend, if you said a prayer like that, you are going to be on a new trail ride. And I'll tell you, it's going to be an adventuresome one. Down there at the University of Arizona, when I really surrendered my life to the Lord, I not only asked Jesus into my heart and asked forgiveness of sins, but at this one drinking party, I just said, God, I got so frustrated, went in the bathroom, I said, God, I give you my life. I surrender. I'll go where you want. I was willing to just totally change. That time, boy, God came on the scene. A couple days later, I was in this apartment. I was praying, and the love of God just filled that apartment. And in my mind's eye, I saw Jesus as a football coach, and I was the only player on the field. And he put his arm around me and said, Sonny, are you ready to play ball for me now? This is very interesting because I did go off the U of A football team at that time. God knew I loved sports. I always wanted to be a big league ball player of some kind. But, it, you know, sometimes our dreams are dashed to pieces, but only that we pick up better ones. Some of you out there, you're devastated because your dreams have been dashed on the rocks. But God wants to give you a new vision, a new purpose, a new destiny. As you cry out to him
Lord, I just pray for all those right now. Encourage those driving those cars and those trucks. Encourage them right now with your love. Let them sense thy goodness and your mercy right now. We just pray in Jesus' name. You know, Wranglers, right now we're going to get the old Bible and we're going to go to Psalm 63. Lord, I just pray in Jesus' name you'll anoint this word. Touch my brothers and sisters out there. We pray in Jesus' name. O God, thou art my God. Early will I seek thee. My soul thirsteth for thee. My flesh longeth for thee in a dry and thirsty land where no water is. You know, right now in this land of ours, it's barren and it's dry. And people are getting fed up. They are getting dried out. They are pursuing the things of the flesh and is not satisfying to them. And they're like a animal on the desert that is just about ready to die because of lack of water. And yet there's a newness God wants to bring to you. He wants to give you the water of life. He wants to refresh you with his springs of blessing that will quench your thirst and make you satisfied. Only Jesus can totally satisfy you. And he wants to give you wells that will be refresh your innermost being. And verse 2 says, to see thy power and thy glory, so as I have seen thee in thy sanctuary, because thy loving kindness is better than life, my lips shall praise thee. Thus will I bless thee while I live. I will lift up my hands in thy name. Thy loving kindness is better than life. God's love beats anything this world has to offer. And when you experience that, you want to praise him. You want to spend time in the sanctuary and just worshiping him and lifting up your hands and just getting constant, let your concentration focus on him because he is so good and you can actually bless him. You know, I look back at the Harvest Church here in Elk Grove and there was a young lady. She had some kind of ribbon she was waving in the air in worship and she would dance around and she would wave this ribbon in worship to the Lord. And the Lord put on my heart that that lady is blessing him, making him happy and joyful. You know, the rest of the saints may be not so in such a rejoicing mood, but that lady was worshiping with every atom of her being. In doing so, she was blessing God. Isn't that amazing? One person can actually bless God and make God happy. You know, it's almost like my dog, Woof. We haven't had an old dog here. I used that illustration some time ago. Woofy was a dog that would not let anyone touch him, except for this one fellow on the ranch named Scott. And we tried everything. We tried to give Wolfie kielbasa sausage, steak, and he would eat it out of our, he would grab it out of our hand, but he would not let us touch him. Well, finally, Wolfie came around. He was watching these other dogs as we were petting these other dogs, so he wanted to get in on the action. And as a result, he let me touch him. And, you know, it was such a rewarding feeling. Now, Wolfie is my favorite dog because Wolfie, we have our special connection now. And that's how I think God feels sometimes when one of the sinners comes home. He just so wants to bless that person. But yet sometimes we put up such walls. We put up such little barriers. We don't even allow God to bless us. You know, I mean, he does want to bless his people in such an awesome way. But anyway, verse 5, my soul shall be satisfied as with marrow and fatness, and my mouth shall praise thee with joyful lips. When I remember thee upon my bed and meditate on thee, the night watches, because thou hast been my help. Therefore, in the shadow of thy wings will I rejoice. Yes, my soul shall be satisfied with marrow and fatness, and my mouth shall praise thee with joyful lips. The saints that know God and that are following him, there is a joy unspeakable. And the Bible says the joy of the Lord is our strength. And you know, when you're joyful and you love the Lord, you want to praise him. And there is a refreshing that comes in doing so. And we will be satisfied. Verse 8, my soul followeth hard after thee. Thy right hand upholdeth me. But those that seek my soul destroy it shall go into the lower parts of the earth. But this is interesting. My soul followeth hard after thee. David was a man after God's own heart. David wanted to please the Lord. He followed hard after obedience. You know, there is a blessing when we obey. Now this morning, I was taking a big old prayer walk, and all of a sudden I saw this man, and I just felt impressed to go over and tell him that Jesus loved him. Well, I was a little reluctant. I don't even know this guy.
But you know, all of a sudden, as I was praying, I felt I need to do this. So I went over and he says, you know, sir, I don't know why, but the Lord has put on my heart to tell you Jesus loves you. And when I said that, there's tears came to his eyes and he was so blessed. He says, son, don't miss God in those kind of cases. Keep doing what you're doing. He says, because you don't know how much you blessed me by telling me that. I guess he may be going through a rough day or whatever it was. But he got so blessed by that. And there was a knitting together that we had right there. I don't even know the man. And yet there was a real bonding right there that took place. And yet that was part of obedience. And obedience is such a blessing. We not only, when we're obedient, not only bless God, but we have fun in doing it. It's fun to serve the Lord. But it can be tough at times. Let's face it. Verse 10, they shall fall by the sword. They shall be a portion for foxes. But the king shall rejoice in God. Everyone that sweareth by him shall glory. But the mouth of them that speak lies shall be stopped. Well, obviously, David had enemies. And, you know, there are enemies that come up against us. There are forces that try to put us out. As the Bible talks about, you know, the just shall live by faith. But in doing so, we do have enemies that come up against us, not only in the natural, but in the spiritual. But, you know, as we press on and as we set our course to be obedient and serve the Lord, God is going to bless. And you out there in radio land that are trying to walk after the Lord and serve him, continue to do so because you are going to be blessed. There's new things that are coming. And the more you walk in obedience, the more the joy of the Lord is going to be magnified in your life. The more you're going to have the love of God, and it's going to encourage you. And yet in doing so, you're going to be blessing many other people. And you know, we need to win the lost. We need to go out into the highways and byways and tell people about Jesus, because there's a richness that takes place when you do that. It is so rewarding. There's nothing really that beats winning a soul to the Lord or blessing another brother, sister. It's so fantastic when we see it happen. That's the cool thing about serving the Lord. The song goes, as they're driving the steers to Wichita or wherever it was, you know, it was a very monotonous situation. It was very humdrum. But when you serve the Lord and you're following your trail boss, I'll tell you something, he makes life very exciting and he blesses you for it. He blesses your family. He blesses those around you, and he causes you to be full of joy and well-being. You aren't going to be a parched land, but you're going to be a watered garden. So keep riding tough on the Jesus trail, friend, because he loves you so much, and he has so much more for you. The more you walk in obedience, the more the opportunities are going to come across your place, your platter, the more you're going to even experience his resourcefulness. Even in the financial realm, God blesses the righteous. That's just a little something there, Wrangler. Well, that wasn't planned at all. So I just kind of try to let the Lord just flow through me, because in ourselves, we can absolutely do nothing. You know, the other day was in a little fender bender. I kind of gave somebody a little tap from the rear end with my car. As a result, I came back and my son kind of admonished me very heavily. Well, anyway, it's going to cost a problem. I can't believe how much a little crash can cost. $3,300, I believe. Just the grill was kind of touched a little bit, dismembered. As a result, I felt like a real loser. But it's sometimes, you know, even as Christians, sometimes when we feel like we're a real loser, or we confess this to God, there's such a blessing in doing that. Because when we confess how weak we really are, we're like Swiss cheese. We need help. And when we come to the point where, God, I need help in the worst way. I need your strength. You have to do it, Lord. Help me. Do it through me or whatever. Then things really begin to happen. God comes on the scene. I think sometimes he wants us to confess this personally, that in ourselves we're so lacking. But with him we can do all things. Now, I think we ought to go to a good old song by Roy and Dale Evans.

Yes, peace in the valley. God wants to bring peace in your valley. Roy and Dale experienced an awesome degree of peace and joy. How awesome it was. Roy and Dale touched multitudes of young people in the past. They tried to encourage young people to go to Sunday school at the rodeos and things like this. Roy and Dale were actual real role models. I got a chance to meet Dale at a wedding many moons ago, and she was pouring herself out to the people that she didn't even know them. What a testimony Dale Evans was. And Roy Rogers loved kids and really impacted the younger generation back in his time. And they adopted a lot of kids, as most of you probably know. Roy and Dale were examples because they learned to follow the trail boss. They learned to know Jesus and to walk after him. Oh, my friend, if only so many other cowboys that I've known in the past would have taken the same path, the joy they would have had. So many times I just look back on the old Circle K Ranch and I wonder how many of those men that I knew in the past really knew the Lord. I remember one time there was a fella, I can't think of his name, he was a sheep shearer out there, but he had an accident. I guess he was drinking a little too much and he crashed into a train, I guess, and the train hit him. And fortunately, he survived, but it severely cut into his hip. And he was in the hospital trying to recuperate, and I guess the hip was not healing. And there was an evangelist on the radio station. He said, put your hand on the radio, and God is going to heal you. When he did that, suddenly the healing processes started happening, and it was like a miracle. His leg was healed shortly afterwards, where nothing was happening there. Had a real deliverance. I know there's other men on the Circle K that probably knew the Lord, but I never knew that. I mean, at least it was not evidence in their life that I was aware of. But anyway, you know, God knows the heart. God is so wanting to bring people into his kingdom right now. And we need to be sensitive to his spirit and ask him. We need to ask God, Lord, bring people across our path that we can share the gospel with. Marilyn Dare out of Elk Grove here, she's a real estate lady. She says she prays for the Lord to order her steps on a daily basis. As a result, wins a lot of people to the Lord by her obedience. Well, friend, I know we're coming probably close to the end of the tape here. And I want you to encourage you to keep riding tough on the Jesus Trail. So anyway, friend, I think we ought to go out with this song by Rocky Starr. He was one of the Sons of the Pioneers, and he really loves the Lord.

0: 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A pardon I was granted and my sinful soul set free.
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0: God bless you, WME family. Welcome back. This has been Missions Week, and I've been joined all week by my good friend, Dora, who is our communications supervisor here at World Missionary Evangelism.
1: Thank you. It's good to be here.
0: It's good to have you, Dora, and to share with our WME family what God is doing.
1: Yes, I always love talking about the work of God.
0: Well, Dora, today is Friday, and it always comes back to children. Children are the heartbeat of our ministry. This ministry began because Brother Douglas had a burden in his heart to help 7 orphan children. And so this is a work that has continued and is continuing today.
1: Yes, it started with children and it continues with children. We wouldn't be here today if it weren't for children. And children are always needing someone to help them. A child, for the most part, cannot survive on their own. They need someone to help them, support them, encourage them, help them with their education, food, and their recreation, and everything that a child needs. They look to someone to provide that for them. I really love children. And to be able to be a part of this ministry

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2: Go to our website and choose one of the children that's pictured there, or they can call us. And a lot of people just say, choose a child for me. I just want to help a child. And we would be happy to choose a child for you. We would love that. We would love to hear from you with a letter or with a phone call. However you want to do it, we want to help you with this process of sponsoring a child. And you will be so blessed to be a child sponsor. You will be blessed. The child will be blessed.
3: Amen. Going back to the gospel, Dora, Jesus was blessing the children.
2: Yes.
3: The disciples were rushing Jesus away. They were trying to say that the children were bothering Jesus.
2: Yeah.
3: This is one of the few times in the Bible where we see Jesus actually get angry and upset because his heart was to bless the children.
2: Yes.
3: And that's still the heart of God.
2: Yes.
3: That's still the heart of God.
2: And let them come unto me, Jesus said. Let the children come unto me. For of such is the kingdom of God.
3: Amen.
2: If you want a big blessing come your way, sponsor a needy child.
3: Amen. And we have some beautiful little boys and little girls that need support.
2: Yes.
3: Let's change the narrative. Let's change the story by supporting these children, by sharing the gospel of Christ with them.
2: And help them to become what God wants them to be.
3: Amen.
2: That would be such a blessing.
3: When I was in the Philippines, Dora, one of the things that shocked me was the amount of kids that would swarm us. And these were kids that were being sponsored.
2: Right.
3: These were kids who had been sponsored and were now active in church.
2: Right.
3: Now, because of the sponsorship, they were able to have hope. They were able to serve Christ and come to the knowledge of the gospel of Jesus Christ.
2: Every child that we sponsor is given a Bible and taught about the love of God. That's even more important than math and spelling, is the gospel and knowing God loves me.
3: Amen. And remember, that's what separates world missionary evangelism from all the rest. We're not just there to help that child get an education. We're not just there to feed that child. We're there because God loves that child, and we want them to know the gospel message. We want them to hear the gospel message. So when you support a child through world missionary evangelism, that's what sets us apart.
2: Yes.
3: The fact that that child is being presented with the gospel message.
2: To know Jesus loves me, this I know, for the Bible tells me so.
3: Amen. What a beautiful song, Dora, and a beautiful message.
2: Yes.
3: We thank you, World Missionary Evangelism family. We thank you for your support. We thank you for your prayers. Remember, we couldn't do what we do without your prayers, without your support. May God bless you and give you a wonderful weekend and continue to bless your day. In Jesus' name we pray. Amen.
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4: 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Michael Woolworth is here from the Bible League. And Michael, we know the need is great.
5: Well, Kevin, I love that you share that statistic. You know, back when we were all trying to understand COVID restrictions, right? Again, Bible Week reached, by the grace of God, 1.7 million with the gospel all around the world. As you say, you jump to the year 25, and that number increases, what, 60%, not 16, but 60% to 2.9 million. So that tells you what? God's at work in his world through his word. And the ministry that Bible League has been called to, this is year 88, is what? Is to engage people in the word of God. And then when they say, I want to follow Jesus, we're there to provide a Bible in their own language at a level they can understand. And again, Kevin, that's important because, you know, we've done these campaigns with this wonderful WMCA family. We've had someone run down to the station with English Bibles. They upgraded the Pew Bible at church, and they had a box of Bibles in their basement. You know, they hear the need and they say, okay, I want to do something. So they rush down to the station with an English Bible, which does you no good if you're in China and you speak Mandarin, right? If you're in the Middle East and you speak Arabic. 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So if you'll make that gift at $5 each, we'll make sure these believers receive those Bibles in their own languages, Kevin.
4: 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Michael Woolworth from the Bible League, our special guest today. And Michael, you've got a very interesting story about a Sunni Muslim coming to Christ.
5: Well, Kevin, let me take you to the Middle East, and let me say, I am not a geopolitical scientist, right? I don't know the answer to the Middle East, all the complexities that have been there for millennia, right? Lots of conflict, suffering, and loss. But Kevin, as we apply the hope of the gospel, we see lives totally transformed, and regions as well. That's certainly the case in the life of young Aria. You know, I was in that part of the world not long ago. I met Aria. She said, Michael, I was a devout Muslim. I read my Quran every day. I said my prayers five times a day. But when none of those things brought peace, she said, I accepted the invitation of a Christian friend who stayed in my life. She invited me to this Bible study from Bible League. Aria would go with about 20 others week by week, learning who is Jesus? How is he both God and man? What's it mean to die to self and to put on the Lord in the day to day? Long story short, Kevin, she became a believer. She went home with her little Bible study booklet in the Arabic language, hid it in her room because she still lived with her mother and father. The mother rummaged in the room, found the booklet, gave it to her father, who, as a radicalized Muslim, did not share in her newfound faith. In fact, he beat her nearly to death. I know that's somewhat graphic, but that's what happened. He called the authorities to report her as an infidel. They took her to a remote cell where they beat her. They violated her. They kept her for a couple of weeks with virtually no food, no water, no outside communication. But Kevin, I love to say they made a big mistake when they released her. They unleashed on that Middle Eastern world a young lady on fire for Jesus. And she, along with others in her small evangelical church there in the Middle East, have seen about 300 people come to Christ, most of these former Sunni Muslims. Some of these are radicalized. Now, I'm not saying if you follow Islam, you're radicalized. That would be unfair. That would be untrue. But in the case of young Aria and those that have persecuted her, that is the case. But, you know, Kevin, when I ask Aria, how can we pray for you? Not once did she say, hey, Michael, get on WMCA, get on there with Kevin Cottrell, and ask God to bring it into our suffering. She said, we know that God is working through that suffering, right? She said, instead, pray that we'll love God with every fiber of our being. Pray that we will love him in every circumstance. She said, pray that we'll see those around us that hate us because we bear the name of Jesus. We'll see them not as the enemy, but as the mission field. And of course, she was quick to say that believers there that are persecuted need to be able to open their own Bible in the Arabic language and to be reminded that God knows them intimately. And so, Kevin, my colleague there, a woman by the name of Nirvana, talks about people like young Aria, who often are undervalued in that culture. But when they become believers, they realize they have infinite value in the Lord Jesus.
6: Men think women are to marry at a young age and they are not supposed to get educated or even to be treated the same level as men. When I see the ladies that are very happy that they can read the word of Jesus and write the name of Jesus for the first time, they can feel that they are valuable in God's eyes also.
4: 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What they need is the Word of God. 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
5: Well, Kevin, you and I are excited about church growth, right? I mean, if you look at, you know, Barna research, they will tell us what church growth here in America, it's stunted even on the decline, especially after COVID. A lot of churches are still pleading with their people, come back to church. But it prompts you to look at places around the world. Where is the church? Big C growing. It's places like Latin America. It's the Middle East, the part of the world that we just talked about. It's China, right? It's the country of India. Again, places where it's nearly impossible to find a Bible. Why? There's governments. There's majority religions. There's, again, forces at work that absolutely hate the church growth that excites you and me today, right? Now, you can factor in remoteness. Some people live so remotely, there's no Christian bookstore, there's no discount retailer, there's no Amazon.com to drop a box of Bibles into their village. But, you know, they also live in extreme poverty. If you name the name of Jesus in a lot of these places I just mentioned, right, you can be denied services, you can be denied jobs. And so for those reasons and others that we've talked about, these Christians, again, are Bibleless. That ought to be unthinkable in our minds to think that for $5 a Bible, we solve this issue for waiting believers that we know by name at Bible League. And Kevin, as I say, we want to do this for just north of 10,000 waiting believers, again, that we know by name at Bible League. Let me just thank some of these WMCA listeners that have said, count us in. People like Florence of Kennelin, New Jersey, said, I'm in at 4 Bibles. Barbara of Brooklyn said, Michael, Kevin, count me in at 13 Bibles. Ruth of the Bronx said, I want to make an investment of $500 in this campaign to take care of 100 waiting believers. Again, people that we know by name at Bible League. And Kevin, I also want you to share this audio clip. The man's name is Ying. He's in Southeast Asia. In fact, he is in the country of Vietnam, not far from Cambodia that you visited, a former Zen Buddhist. He's in his 70s, did everything he could to try to stop the spread of the gospel because he had a deep hatred for Jesus and Christianity. But Kevin, he became a believer. Somebody had invited him to come learn about Jesus. And this is the reaction he had when Ming finally received his own version of the Bible.
7: 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So when I received Bible from the church, and I really love to read and read it again and research. And because of those reading, that God is really placed in my heart.
5: Yeah, Kevin, that's the joy you put in the faces, on the faces and in the hearts of these waiting believers. 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And so they're praying for what? 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
18: This is Olga Herman with Daily Minute Prayer. 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You told us how to pray and that when we ask the Father to forgive us, we must also forgive those who have wronged us. 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We are often quick to take offense, even over small things, and find it easier to hold on to someone else's sins than to recognize our own. Lord, we pray to see others the way you see them. Help us, Lord, with your command to love one another as you love us. Lord Jesus, we are reminded of you hanging on the cross, asking the Father to forgive those who tortured and killed you, as an example for us to release the bitterness and the stress from unforgiveness that causes sickness and grief in our lives. We thank you, Lord, that you are slow to anger and quick to forgive, and we want to do the same. 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In Jesus' name, amen.
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Welcome to Let's Talk About Jesus with your host, Wayne Monblow. We invite you to join us today as Wayne teaches, counsels, and leads us in a fellowship of God's love. Let's Talk About Jesus is an outreach of Loving Grace Ministries. With headquarters in northern New Jersey, Loving Grace Ministries is dedicated to ministering the compassion, grace, and unconditional love of Jesus Christ for all people. We pray you will be uplifted and renewed by today's program as you take this time to behold God's love for you. And now, Wayne Monblow.

Hallelujah, our Father in heaven, O Lord our God, we lift up our hearts to you, praising you in this moment, in this day. What a blessing to know that we belong to you, Abba Father. What a blessing to know that you, Jesus, our Messiah, our indwelling, resurrected Lord and priest forever of the eternal covenant in your own blood. Thank you. Hallelujah. I praise you for who you are, Lord God. I praise you for what you have accomplished, Lord God. I praise you that we are the beneficiaries of all that you've done and accomplished, that we might experience Christ, who is our life, real salvation, real deliverance. Hallelujah. Belonging to you, real presence of God. We bless you, we praise you, Lord God. I praise you for saving my life in 1972. And today, on our last broadcast, basically in year 49, continuing into year 50 next week, by your grace and goodness, and thank you, Lord God, I thank you and praise you for 54 years of salvation and 49 years of hosting Let's Talk About Jesus. I pray that this day's service honors you in spirit and in truth. Every word, every prayer, every note sung, every word expressed, may all glory you, glorify you, bless your children, be an entreatment to all to forsake sin and receive you and to realize the difference. Hallelujah. Thank you, Jesus. Thank you so much, Abba Father. I thank you that you've seen us through to this moment. Hallelujah. Giving you all the praise and glory. I pray that your life, your grace, your mercy, your truth, your spirit, your peace, your comfort, reconciliation, and healing be ministered, made available to all, quickly received by your own, desired and sought after by all else. I pray that every single person would come to you and exchange a life of sin and death for a life of glory and goodness. We praise you. May this service honor you, our Father in heaven. May this service honor you, my Savior, Lord, King, High Priest, my Lord and my God, Jesus, my Messiah. Hallelujah. May this Spirit honor the Holy Spirit of truth, the Spirit of truth. Hallelujah. May this service honor your Scriptures. May this service honor the body of Christ that you are the head of. Hallelujah. May we all flock as your sheep to you, our good shepherd, our great shepherd, the chief shepherd of the sheep. Yea and amen. Thank you for every bit of yourself that you revealed to us, that we might be filled with you, walking in your fullness. We praise you. We bless you. I pray, Lord God, continuing that the service bless all people listening in, and that this ministry would be blessed with gifts for continuation. Pray the needs of this week be met and even exceeded exceedingly abundantly, if it be in your will. I'm so grateful to be here, concluding 49 years of hosting these beautiful services and looking forward and to serve you and to enter into year 50 and by your grace complete that and just keep on keeping on for you, Lord God. As long as you supply breath and thought to me and support from brothers and sisters, may this ministry continue only in as much as you are being steadfastly honored and exalted in complete spirit and truth. My heart's desire is for this, for your latter reign to truly be upon and within your people, and that your people would respond by turning to you away from all else. We bless you. We praise you. I thank you, Lord, for saving me. Hallelujah. I thank you for the blessing of sharing you. Hallelujah. I pray that everyone listening in today be drawn to you, touched by you, blessed in you, confirmed in you, strengthened in you, and desiring you and realizing you simultaneously. That's the best part, to desire you and to realize that you are our desire, Christ in us, our hope of glory. Hallelujah. Bless each one, I pray now, in Jesus' name.
Amen.

0: Praise God.
1: Well, hallelujah. The Lord bless you. And welcome to our Friday, July 30th. Praise the Lord. Edition of Let's Talk About Jesus. I'm Wayne Monblow. Actually, it's Friday, July 31st. Let me catch up with myself here. Hallelujah. I'm so excited. Hallelujah. Well, praise the Lord. God bless you and welcome to our Friday service of Let's Talk About Jesus. That little piece of scratchy music, that's just from a long, long time ago. We do have a CD in this ministry. It's volume one from the archives. I call it Salvation Joy, and it's just a bunch of my very earliest songs and compositions and, you know, back with my trusty 12-string guitar. Amen. That's how I started out. I was saved on a Saturday in April of 1972, and by the following week, I had already written my first little song for the Lord, just called I Love You, Jesus Christ. And that still is true, by the way. But anyway, and that the song I just shared with you, obviously I was taking a little bit of poetic license there. I mean, they're true accounts. Matthew, I was sharing from Matthew and Jesus, but I was just putting it in Matthew's words. And then about the tax collector, you know, now he's my inheritance. And then Nicodemus, the Pharisee who visited Jesus by night. Jesus said, you must be born again. He was born from above, and Jesus fulfilled the law for him. And then Jesus' own brothers. You know, there was one time when Jesus' mother and brothers came to hear him, and they wanted to, and he said, hey, my mother and brothers are the ones that are hearing this word of God. Like people thought, people listening thought, well, Jesus is going to stop the meeting and go talk to his family. And Jesus is like, no, that's, you got things a little inside out here on what I'm here for, you know. And then the last story, of course, is of Lazarus. And he did know Jesus because his sisters were Mary and Martha. And they knew Jesus. And so, yes, and I came forth singing, hallelujah, hallelujah. And I am blessed to be saved in Jesus Christ, and I hope you are blessed to be saved in Jesus Christ. And somebody might be saying, yes, I'm blessed to be saved in Jesus Christ, but on the other hand, today's not going so well. Well, that can happen. And that's why Let's Talk About Jesus has been here for 49 years, because no matter what shape your day is in, fellowship with the living God is always what? Good. It's always life. It's always light. Sometimes we're not able to receive it because of the shape we're in, but being surrounded with life and light and goodness as God is the best way to shake off whatever it is that's upon one and to glorify the Lord. Amen. So, hallelujah. Thank you again, everybody. This is next week. Of course, we're in August. And August is when I first started hosting Let's Talk About Jesus, back in 1977. So next week we begin year number 50, 50. And in order to complete year number 50, of course, would have to be this time next year. But right now I'm just praising the Lord for the miracle of getting here, of being here. Not that that's the goal. The goal is to serve the Lord every day, day in, day out. Not really looking at the clock, actually, just living a life. Hallelujah. Amen. I've got some good things to share with you today. I was just thinking about this, you know, just last program of year 49. For me, it's kind of a big deal. You know, I've been doing this a long time. Hallelujah. I pray that your life is blessed in this fellowship. Thank you so much. And I appreciate everybody listening in. That's what we're here for people to listen in and hopefully, by the grace of God, receive something really, really good for your life. Because the Lord's touch happens to be a life-giving touch. So this morning I was just thinking about I am what I am by the grace of God, and I turned to 1 Corinthians 15:10 because I know pretty much that's where that verse is. And I was looking at that, and I was thinking, like, well, I'm going to share that because that's... But then God just was ministering to me. Just I read all of chapter 15, and so I think I've got some comforting things to share with brothers and sisters. Anybody that's in my age category and getting further up there, hallelujah, we got some good comforting words from our Lord Jesus Christ. For instance, who I mean, I can relate to these verses in 1 Corinthians chapter 15, there's a section where Paul is speaking about the resurrection of the dead, and he's putting it this way. If Christ isn't raised from the dead, then our faith is in vain. And if Christ is raised from the dead, why don't you believe in the resurrection of the dead? And that's kind of Paul's simple way of dealing with it. So maybe I'll share that with you as well. I just want to get down here about there being heavenly bodies and earthly bodies. In 1 Corinthians 15:40, Paul was writing, he says, "There are also heavenly bodies and earthly bodies. The glory of the heavenly is one, the glory of the earthly is another. There is one glory of the sun and another glory of the moon, another glory of the stars, for stars differ from star in glory." And then he goes into this, "So also is the resurrection of the dead. It is sown a perishable body. It is raised an imperishable body. It is sown in dishonor. It is raised in glory. It is sown in weakness. It is raised in power. It is sown a natural body. It is raised a spiritual body." So there are some times when my spirit is rejoicing in the Lord and my fleshly body is, you know, sometimes I feel like it's being held together with bubble gum and paper clips. Not quite like that, but just saying, my heavenly body, hallelujah. Looking forward to that. But the natural body, who can't relate? I mean, a perishable body, sown in dishonor. What does that mean? What does that mean, it's sown in dishonor? It's dying. And it's raised in glory. It's sown a natural body. You know, it's sown in weakness. As we get older, aren't we aware that maybe we're not quite as strong and energetic as we used to be? And even, I mean, God bless you. I mean, you don't have to get into senior years in order to feel that either, because this world is filled with all sorts of tribulations and situations. But I just want to share this, child of God, to keep looking up, because we know about the weaknesses in our bodies. We know about the perishableness of our body, right? We know all of that. We know the naturalness of the body. But God is promising an imperishable, glorified, powerful, spiritual body. Hallelujah. Hallelujah. And then he goes on to say, "So also it is written, the first man, Adam, became a living soul. The last man, the last Adam, became a life-giving spirit." So right now, we're a living soul. When we're raised from by the Lord Jesus, we're just completely a life-giving spirit. Hallelujah. Became a living soul. The last Adam became a life-giving spirit. And then he says, "However, the spiritual is not first, but the natural, then the spiritual. The first man is from the earth, earthy. The second man is from heaven." And a word to the body of Christ right now in this next verse. "As is the earthy, so also are those who are earthy." Keep that in mind. No, just consider where your Christianity is aimed at. Is it aimed at God or is it aimed at this world? Is it aimed at God and loved? Is it aimed at people in love? Or is it aimed at this world and sort of some half-baked, self-righteous indignation that just gets in the way of the sacrifice of Jesus, doesn't it? Jesus came to do what needed to be done. He died for the sins of humanity. If his own children want to forget that massive, huge, overwhelming truth available to all humanity and just start to, you know, piecemeal it out, well, what about this? What about that? What about this? What about that? We obscure our own salvation for ourselves when we do that. So as is the earth, so also are the earthy. As is the heavenly, so also are those who are heavenly. Well, I know where my choice is. I'd rather be heavenly than earthy, right? And it says, "Just as we have borne the image of the earthy, so we will also bear the image of the heavenly." Isn't that great news? So I was just looking at I am what I am by the grace of God, but then Paul goes straight into here. Well, that's true. And he says, now if Christ is preached that he's been raised from the dead, how does some among you say that there's no resurrection of the dead? So in other words, if you're believing with all your heart that Jesus is raised from the dead, but you're doubtful about yourself, well, really, is it going to be like that? So that's what Paul's talking about right now. So it's here to help anybody and everybody. So let me just share a little bit. If Christ is preached that he's been raised from the dead, how does some among you say that there's no resurrection of the dead? If there's no resurrection of the dead, then even Christ hasn't been raised. If Christ hasn't been raised, our preaching's in vain. Your faith is also in vain. Moreover, we're found to be false witnesses of God because we've testified, I guess, against God that he raised Christ whom he didn't raise, if in fact the dead are not raised. For if the dead are not raised, not even Christ has been raised. That's the point that Paul's really getting at. And if Christ has not been raised, your faith is worthless. You're still in your sins. Then those who have fallen asleep in Christ have perished. And if we have hoped in Christ in this life only, we are of all men to be pitied. So Paul is coming strong to help anybody out. It's not coming against something. He's coming strong to help anybody out who believes that Jesus is raised from the dead. You're just kind of doubtful whether he's going to include you after all. So Paul is saying, like, look, you know, the fact that you believe Christ is raised from the dead is your guarantee. And he just goes on to say, now Christ has been raised from the dead, the first fruits of those who are asleep. Since by one man came death, meaning the sin of Adam, by a man also came the resurrection of the dead, meaning Jesus Christ. For as in Adam all die, so also in Christ all will be made alive, each in his own order. Christ the first fruits, after that those who are Christ's at his coming. Then comes the end. Oh, here's something else I share with you a lot, and I'm just so glad to see it in here. I share it with you a lot from Revelation, but here it is again. Let me just make this point again, because this is a big point, my brothers and sisters. So let me back up to verse 23 of 1 Corinthians 15. Each in his own order, Christ the first fruits, after that those who are Christ that is coming. Now let's check this out. Then comes the end when he hands over the kingdom to the God and Father, when he has abolished all rule and authority and power, for he must reign until he has put all his enemies under his feet. The last enemy that will be abolished is death, for he has put all things in subjection under his feet. And when he says all things are put in subjection, it's evident that he is accepted who put all things in subjection to him. So when he hands over the kingdom to God his Father, you'll hear me say this a lot. When you came to Christ, when you were converted, became born again, spirit-filled, whichever way you look at your authentic transformation. Because if any man's in Christ, he's a new creation. So I'm not getting hung up on what term you feel best expresses it. I'm talking about the spiritual reality of what's actually happening here. So Christ is raised. As in Adam, all die. In Christ, all are made alive. And when he hands over the kingdom to his God and Father. Revelation chapter 1:6 has a dedication of the book to Jesus Christ. It's all one sentence. It says, to him who loves us, in the present tense, by the way, not loved, but loves, meaning, yes, he loved you in the past, and yes, he's loving you right now, and yes, he's going to just love you for all eternity. To him who loves us and has released us, that's past tense, loves us presently, and has released us from our sins through his blood, continues, there's not a period there, there's a comma, and he has made us to be a kingdom, priests to his God and Father. That's all one sentence. Loved, released from sin through the blood of Christ, and made into something. This is what I found most Christians miss. Christians that believe in salvation. They get so excited about salvation, they can kind of miss out, well, what did God make you into? Not an opinionated human being with a little lump of salvation on your shoulder. I mean, you're a total a new creation. If any man's in Christ, he is a new creation, a new creation. And the same truth again is mentioned in Revelation in chapter 5 when the living beings are falling down before the Lamb of God and they sing a song. They sing a song to the Lamb. Revelation 5:9 says this, and the point that I'm making is when Jesus Christ hands his kingdom over to his Father, and don't think that you and I don't have a part of it. We're integral with this if we agree with God. That's why I'm sharing it with you right now. So these living beings, they fall down before the Lamb. The 24 elders fell down before the Lamb, each one holding a harp and golden bowls full of incense, which are the prayers of the saints. They sang a new song saying, "Worthy are you." They're singing it to Jesus Christ, to the Lamb of God. "Worthy are you to take the book and to break its seals, for you were slain and purchased for God with your blood men from every tribe and tongue and people and nation. You have made them to be a kingdom and priests to our God, and they will reign upon the earth." So I've seen for years that Jesus Christ, at the end of the age, he hands the kingdom over to the Father. Well, a kingdom of what? A kingdom of Christians who've got no clue, even though they got the Bible in years with Jesus on earth, no clue at all about what God made them to be? God made every single one of us to be a part of his kingdom. And we're all a kingdom of priests, every single one of us. Every single one of us that are authentically saved. You've got the Holy Spirit of God within you. You've got the scriptures telling you that he loves you. You believe that. He saved you through his blood. You believe that. And he made you into a kingdom of priests. And why don't people believe that? Because I think people want the gift, but not a response to the gift. And so we make it up and fly around. And that ain't right. I think it's good to appreciate salvation, appreciate Jesus Christ. And he's not going to make us into something that's lousy. He's not going to make us into something that will be a real drag to be that. He's not going to make us into something like, "Oh, I'd rather do something here on earth. I'll save the kingdom of priest to heaven." That's your whole intimate life with God right there. Don't despise that. Don't turn your nose up at that. Don't turn away from it because the whole body of Christ doesn't know a thing about it. If you see it in the Word, respond to it and let God quicken it to you. Then you can know. Other people know what they know through ignorance. You could know what you know through enlightenment. It's a big difference, you know. No, none of us know how ignorant we are. Every single one of us who have an opinion about something, obviously if we knew more, our opinion might change. So opinions can change, but the Word of God lasts forever. Amen. And the same solid rock word of salvation in Jesus Christ is the same solid rock word promising us about our perishable bodies being raised imperishable, about our weak bodies being raised in power, hallelujah, about our natural bodies being raised a spiritual body, hallelujah, how about that? I mean, that's the same faith that says Jesus come into my life is the same faith that says, "Thank you for loving me and saving me and making me part of a kingdom of priests." Obviously, what God makes us into is new and glorious, but how can people know it if they'll never get close to it? So I would encourage you to get close to your priesthood today, without delay. It's a great gift of God, you know, who Jesus Christ has made you. If you think loving you is awesome, if you think dying for your sins is awesome, well, he's raised from the dead and he makes you something. He raises you from the dead into new life with him. He's the high priest and he makes you a priest on him. That's as close can be on this planet. Accept your holy priesthood unto God. Stop thinking it's got something to do with professional ministers. It's got everything to do with every genuine child of God. Jesus Christ is going to hand the kingdom over to his Father. And if you're planning on being a part of it, know what hat you wear, for God's sake. You're a kingdom of priests. You know, it'll only amazingly bless your life now and prepare you perfectly for the next step. Haven't you ever seen in the book of Revelation that people are saved out of the tribulation? What do? They run for the temple, and they serve God day and night. Why is that? They didn't get a syllabus when they came to heaven. No, they already know they're a kingdom of priests. They can't wait to really enter in. Hallelujah. How about you? Are you practicing your priesthood? Are you realizing everything given to you now is practice for eternity? Hallelujah. You could have a higher view of things. You could have a higher view of yourself. You could have a higher view of God. You could have a higher view of salvation. You could have a higher view of the entire body of Christ in terms of God's eternal purpose for us. You know, being ignorant of God's eternal purpose and trying to guess things out here with a partial, at best, understanding of Scripture, you know, we could just be closer to God every minute of every day just by saying yes to Jesus Christ in his fullness. Thank you for your love. Thank you for your blood. Thank you for salvation. Thank you that you made me a new creation. Thank you that you've put me in your kingdom of priests. Hallelujah. You know, when Jesus said, go to your inner room, what is he talking about? He's the room within you. It's the temple of God. You are the temple of the God. The fullness of Scripture tells us all of this, my brothers and sisters. So I am what I am by the grace of God, and that's just what I wanted to share with you today after 49 years of hosting Let's Talk About Jesus, and I'll continue to be that. But I think that God wanted me to just encourage, particularly folks whose bodies are kind of feeling weak, natural, right, perishable. You're kind of like, I'm really aware of that, Wayne. Well, then, as a beloved child of God, believe this, that as God has raised Jesus from the Christ from the dead, so he'll raise you from the dead. Let me share with you what Paul writes in 1 Corinthians 15:1. And because this is important, check this out. Now I make known to you, brethren, the gospel which I preached to you, which also you received, in which also you stand, by which also you are saved, if you hold fast the word. I mean, I've seen so many Christians claim salvation, and then they're not holding fast the word. They ain't even learning how to hold fast the word. They're just wide open to what anybody says to them about anything. And it just doesn't seem to indicate that you really got that solid reception of Christ, God within you. You know, it's a difference between actual salvation and then just going through the motions hoping something will happen. You know, it's like faith, simple faith, childlike faith. Yes, Lord, come into my life, Jesus, save me from my sins. Hallelujah. I believe you died to forgive me of my sins. Hallelujah. You just start out with a basic agreement of who Jesus Christ is, what he came to do. I mean, everybody's heard about him. Most people just know how to get mad and swear and throw his name in while they're at it. But believe me, there's other stuff you could learn, like life-saving stuff, like God of the universe stuff, like you now and forever stuff that could help you. Well, if he loves me so much, why does my body get what I get? Oh, you know what? Don't try to rewrite the whole book of the universe. Get in with God, get in with the flow of the Holy Spirit, and just, you know, I want to say, because as much as you can, try to enjoy the ride. You know, in this world, we do have tribulation, and boy, do I know that. Sometimes I feel like that's all there is. But be of good cheer, I've overcome the world. There's a whole life on the inside, friends. I've been sharing about ministering unto the Lord since the year I got saved in 1972. That's when I first stepped into that. It took a while. It took more years for me to realize about the kingdom of priests and that connected with the new covenant and that Jesus Christ is the Lord and King. He's both King and High Priest, which is what Zechariah and Malachi seem to indicate, that Messiah is going to be, you know, the priest will wear the crown. The priest will sit upon the throne. The messenger of the covenant is coming to his temple. Those are the last two prophecies about Messiah in the Old Testament, Zechariah and Malachi. It's no coincidence that they're taking all of the prophecies of the Old Testament and they're really focusing and funneling the truth, the law and the priesthood. This is how God judged whether Israel was faithful or not through the whole entire Old Testament. I mean, a newbie could figure that out, that God was always comparing to his people to, are you forsaking my law? Are you forsaking the temple? That seems to be what God's looking for in his old covenant people. Well, it's what exactly he's looking for now in his new covenant people, except we've got the new law of a one

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2: You're saved if you hold fast the word. I believe in that, friends. People want to run around, oh, I'm once saved, always saved. I think you should hold fast to the word. I mean, hold fast to the word. The word. W-O-R-D. Die to the world. W-O-R-L-D. Hallelujah. By which you are saved. If you hold fast the word, which I preached to you, unless you believed in vain. Now check this out. For I delivered to you as of first importance what I also received. What's of first importance? That Christ died for our sins, according to the scriptures. I've heard a lot of ministers saying the biggest miracle of the world is the incarnation. You're not getting that from the scriptures, you know. You're getting that from you. I delivered to you as of first importance what I also received, that Christ died for our sins, according to the scriptures, meaning the Old Testament, and that he was buried, and that he was raised on the third day, according to the scriptures. Well, what's the first importance that he died for our sins? Why is Christ dying for our sins of first importance? Why isn't the incarnation of first importance? Or why isn't the resurrection of first importance? Well, first of all, let me just put it this way. He was incarnated so that he could die for your sins. And because he died for your sins, he's raised from the dead. So it's the death of Christ. And Paul says, in communion, we proclaim his death until he comes. Why are we proclaiming his death and not his resurrection? On Easter, we certainly proclaim the resurrection. Amen. And that's what it's all about. Resurrection Sunday, right? We proclaim his resurrection then. Are you saying we shouldn't proclaim his resurrection? I'm just telling you what's of first importance and why. It's when Christ died, he made a new covenant. And a covenant is only in force when the person who makes it dies. Your New Testament tells you that. Hebrews chapter 9 tells you that. A covenant is in force only when the person who made it dies. Jesus was born to die. Listen, was it not John the Baptist, Jesus' own cousin, that announces in the beginning of the Gospel of John, he's begun his ministry, Jesus comes to be baptized. Well, John says, behold the Lamb of God who takes away the sins of the world. There's only one way Jesus can be a Lamb of God and take away sin. That means that John knows right away that Jesus is here to die. Behold the Lamb of God who takes away the sins of the world. How's that going to happen? Well, I guess Jesus is going to have to be a sacrificial lamb. I mean, that's told to us at the beginning of the gospel. Spoiler alert, you know, Jesus is going to die for us and be raised. But why is the death more important than the resurrection? Because without the death, there can't be a resurrection, first of all. Why is the death more important than the incarnation? Because if he's born and never dies, then it's pointless, really. Because it's in his death that he has a once-for-all-time sacrifice of sins. I wish every Christian would really get into this. You know, not treat the sacrifice of Jesus so lightly and tritely. It's the biggest thing that ever happened to you and to humanity. If you believe God, if you believe God's word, believe all the way. Don't believe a little way. Don't believe a little bit of the way and then make up your own denomination and pick and choose what you like. That doesn't honor God. You know what honors God? Being completely faithful. Well, how about partially faithful? Whatever part you'd honor God with, I'm sure you could. But, you know, I'm rooting for you. I'm rooting for me. I'm rooting for the church to be what God made us to be and stop getting lost immediately and never getting to where God played. He saved us and he aimed us in the right direction. He's living within us to help us make it. He's telling us, I'm sharing with you, my body will be so imperishable. It feels mighty perishable sometimes, you know. But hallelujah, it'll be raised imperishable. It'll be sown in dishonor. Yeah, you know, sometimes just taking care of our body, we're not exactly feeling like we got that new vessel, right? Because of just everything that goes on with our old creation. It's sown in dishonor. It's raised in glory. Hallelujah. It's

0: sown in weakness, it's raised in power. How about that? And Christ gives this to us up front so we might know as we approach these times in our life to not be hopeless, to not be despondent, but to be, as the Bible would say, built up on our most holy faith. Hallelujah. Right? So, you know, receiving Jesus Christ as my Savior is, in my mind, and I'll tell you, it's the greatest thing that ever happened to me. That single day of recognition and salvation changed me. It changed me immediately. And I so very much did want that. I know I needed something, you know, and that it was the Lord. It's just so amazing. And I hope you're in love with God. And I hope you know that he first loved you. And I hope these words help you. So I delivered to you of first importance. For I delivered to you as of first importance what I also received, that Christ died for our sins according to the Scriptures. I have a one sheet, like a writing of mine that I've been sending out this month called New Covenant Goodness for Us in Jesus Christ. I've been sending that out. I've prepared another writing for August. Continues. I'm writing right now in my Word of the Day. I'm sharing from the prophet Isaiah concerning our priesthood and increasingly concerning the prophesied new covenant in Jesus Christ. So in the month of August, for anyone that shares a gift, well, anybody that puts a gift in the mail today, you'd be getting this with your receipt in August. I hope, Debbie, you'll be able to fit it all on one page. We might have to make it a four-pager. We'll see. But there are three other pieces I've written, and this one is called, and it's actually a scripture from Isaiah 55, and the title of this one is called, Listen That You May Live, and I Will Make an Everlasting Covenant with You. That's from Isaiah 55, the same section about, oh, everyone who thirsts, you know, come buy without money, right? Why do you spend for your money for what's not bread, your wages for what doesn't satisfy? So, and it goes on to say, Listen that you may live, and I will make an everlasting covenant with you, according to the faithful mercy shown to David. So I have a three-part series I'll be sending out to anybody who sends in any gift or purchase or partner gift in the month of August. We are still short of our expenses this week, by the way. And thank you, everybody who's been giving this week. Coming to the air today, we're short of this week's budget. It's our last week budget of year 49. Next week, we enter into year 50. Hallelujah. We have a remaining need, our last bit of remaining need in year 49 of $2,260.75. So I ask for your prayers that need would be met this week. And it would be sweet to have it met exceedingly abundantly and really go into year 50 with something to carry us for a little bit. We do exist week to week. And yet, it's been 49 years. Hallelujah. All praise and glory to God. As far as I'm concerned, all praise and glory go to Jesus Christ, because I know that in myself, I'm just not capable of anything close to this. It's the Spirit of the Lord. It truly is. I just have to give God all the glory. I want to give God all the glory, and I really have to give God all the glory, because God deserves all the glory. Hallelujah. In my book, God deserves all the glory. Hallelujah. All the time, too. And I'm better off when I know it. Amen. And I hope you are as well. So anyone that would help this ministry this week, thank you so much. God bless you. Hallelujah. 49 years is a long time. And not just once a week, friends. We're Monday through Friday, Monday through Saturday, Monday through Sunday. All depends where you're listening. Hallelujah. And every day, every service, I am praying that each listener will make living contact with the living God. Amen. Hallelujah. And anyone that would support this ministry with prayers and gifts of support to continue, I can promise you, I will continue to minister the Lord Jesus Christ. The name of the ministry is Let's Talk About Jesus. I have endeavored to be faithful to that title for a half a century, entering into a half a century. Great, great privilege. Great, great blessing. I may share things that confirm to you what you already know. I very often may share things that you haven't even heard before. And your first natural response might be, wait a minute, is this really in the Bible? Well, yeah, it's Surely, surely it is. I mean, what I don't make stuff up. I'm always giving you the scripture address because to me, that's my strong fellowship with God. When I was a baby Christian, I wanted to hear the Holy Spirit, but I was waiting for the fantastical, you know? And then I just learned as a disciple, you know what we're supposed to do as disciples? We're supposed to continue in His Word. And if you'd like to hear the Holy Spirit of Jesus Christ speaking, let Him speak through His own Word. I mean, that you don't have to be fantastical. You just have to be diligent and spiritual. And, you know, it's the Holy Spirit can minister all kinds of things to us and to me. But for me, I've learned the safety, the protection, and the honor to my God to let it be scripture-based and founded. And a lot of people don't know that. And that's why some people think the Holy Spirit's telling them what type of toothpaste to wear and what the weather's going to be tomorrow. They just go on ridiculous trips of absurdity. The Holy Spirit is a witness of Christ within you for your own good, for your own God. Amen. The Bible tells me there's a verse in the Bible, I have no God besides thee. There's a verse in the Bible that says, I have no good besides thee. Maybe we should all believe that so that we really, next time we say God is good, to just put it in my, and only God is good. And the only part of me that's good is the part that's God. So, don't even bother feeling like arguing with that. Just get totally in and see how it looks. Because it's going to look, your life with Christ on the inside is going to look better to you when you're on the inside with it. As opposed to looking on the outside, I wonder what happened here. I wonder what happened. Well, you received Christ. Wonder no longer. Start growing and going and glowing. Amen. In the knowing of God. Praise His holy name. I pray that let's talk about Jesus ministers the life of Jesus Christ to you. I pray that we'll be greatly blessed and helped to continue. It's thank you, everybody. You know, last November, we had 5 years through 2020, 21, 22, 23, 24, 25, you know, a long time. I mean, we used to have two fund drives every year, the whole month of June and the whole month of December. And we needed that. That's the only way we were able to keep going. And then in the midst of the pandemic, I just felt, you know, like, how am I going to do a fund drive when the nation is dividing over stuff like vaccines and, you know, it's just like there was not a united front at all for the sake of all humanity. It's just people being opinionated about their own points of view, you know, and factual regard for worldwide information, you know, goes out the window and people get their talking points down to their dead in the water from the get-go, right, left, red, blue take on America. I'm glad that I was born in this nation before that stuff, that evil stuff got totally manifested. You know, anybody that's my age, you've just seen the nation get ripped apart all in the name of what? What? You got the ultra right and the ultra left. Neither of them have got a thing for me as a child of God. Are you kidding me? I mean, God loves all people and desires all to come to the knowledge of Jesus Christ. But when you get lost in your red-blue identity, you know, I read a big, big history of Constantinople. It's a huge three-volume set. Huge. The beginning, the middle, and the end of Constantinople. And I'm telling you, the whole Christian environment, you think there were Christians like we are, you know, born again, spirit-filled. It wasn't like that at all. It was super-duper primitive. And people got down to, the nation was actually divided, Constantinople was actually divided by two colors. I think it was red and green. And you know what they were? They were chariot teams. And that's what the whole nation divided over and got all angry and hostile with each other about. I'll just update the same story today. We're just as primitive as Constantinople 2,000 years ago. Right now. This country started out a whole lot better than what it is right now. But, you know, I digress for a moment just speaking about that. But to me, for you and I as children of God, holy moly, should not we be seeking first the kingdom of God and His righteousness? Should not we not be desiring good for all people everywhere? Should we not be praying for the peace of Jerusalem and everything that comes along with that? Should we not be manifesting Jesus Christ, right now, our living Lord God, High Priest forever over the eternal new covenant. It's hard to manifest the truth of Christ if people don't want to learn the truth of Christ. So I'm going to share everything I've learned with you about Jesus Christ, and you could investigate it, learn it, and see the truth and praise God, or just bat it away into the future and say, like, ah, I haven't learned that before. I'm sure I'm fine without it. And that's why, you know, it's like the Bible commands us all to seek God's face every day. And that shouldn't sound like a burden to anybody. That should sound like a pure road of light for you, to seek the face of God every day. That's what I call keeping it real. You know, a moment-to-moment walk with God, not a Christian life based upon opinions that a group agrees with. I mean, do you think there's any denomination that all by itself can honor God? Jesus Christ has got one flock with one shepherd. As soon as people start parsing that out, they're negating the overwhelming witness and testimony that Jesus gives us to follow in the Scriptures. So, but people want to do this. Ah, well, we'll start our own movement, and we'll just pick and choose what we know. But I'm telling you, any denomination that's ever been started that doesn't have anything going on with the new covenant or the holy priesthood, it's indicative just in that of the flaw of having a denomination, because you codify all of your beliefs based upon where you're at a certain point in time, and so you're just precluding further growth and development. Well, we've got our beliefs, so we can't add this in now. Well, yeah, well, what if you never knew it to begin with and it's true? You can't ever let it in the door, because now you got a closed system where it's a little, and who says that they can do whatever they want with the Scriptures? Well, we don't have to treat it like it's the Word of God. Well, yeah, and if you don't, you lose. And so does God, and so does Jesus handing over the kingdom of them. I'd like to see as many people in the kingdom of God being handed over by Jesus to the Father as possible. Myself, I'd like to see everybody on this planet saved. I know what a loser I was. I know how people wrote me off. There were people that, man, they condemned me, and from the time that I was young, and I was living that out. I thought, like, what everyone was putting on me must be true, because, you know, I was a dummy, you know, and Jesus saved me. Hallelujah. What a miracle. I do believe it, but it's just the good news of Christ. Why is that not the leading edge of everything that's truly Christian? Could be, should be, wouldn't it be great? Anyway, that's a whole big mouthful right there. But God bless you. Thank you so much for 49 years of Let's Talk About Jesus. If you gave a gift back in 1977, thank you. You're part of why I'm here right now. It's true. And by the way, in case anybody's thinking, well, Wayne, 49 years, I guess you've run out of material. Does it sound like today that I've run out of material? Doesn't it sound like the whole church, the more we know about Jesus Christ? Listen, and I can go on about who forming denominations, but the fact is, they're all here, so what do I pray for? I pray every denomination will have a revival. That's what I pray. I pray you'll, whatever it is that you think you do know, that's the completion. I just pray that you'll know more of Christ and ascend to that. And that's how, no matter where we're at, what house we go to, that's how we truly want, could be, and should be, and God's Word commands us to be, one in the Spirit with each other, with Christ as the head of the body. His church, Christ the head of the body, his church. So we can be different at a certain level, but wouldn't it be great to be one in Jesus Christ? What if we could all encourage each other in Jesus Christ? And the things that separate us, seeing them for what they are, which is be lesser realities. Because to be one in Christ, in the fullness of Christ, is great for you and I and everybody, no matter where we go or don't go. Well, God bless you. Thank you so much. 49 years of Let's Talk About Jesus. Next week we start pretty much year 50. We got a remaining need this week in our expenses of $2,200 plus $2,260.75. 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Maybe we'll be blessed with all kinds of gifts today to say, here's for 49 years and here's something for year 50. 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
10: News this hour from Town Hall. I'm Keith Peters in Washington. There's an apparent deal with Hamas to end the war in Gaza. At a cabinet meeting at Camp David today, President Trump tells reporters that the new agreement with Hamas is a great breakthrough. Well, it's certain to have ups and downs.
11: So we do have an understanding with Israel. Israel's very happy about it. Israel helped us. And they've been very good. They've been very good about it. Most people said that would be a deal that would be undoable. Now, will it go through its ups and downs? It's a very complex situation over there. The people are very complex and difficult.
10: Hamas also said that laying down its heavy weapons, which would come later in the process, was contingent on the creation of a Palestinian state, something Israel's current government adamantly rejects. Israel has not officially commented on the deal, which is part of a U.S.-brokered ceasefire announced last October. New York City's mayor has a lot of wealthy people with famous names in Manhattan very upset over a new tax.
12: The Mamdani administration, at the direction of the mayor, publishing the names and addresses of close to 1 million Manhattan homeowners who potentially will be subject to the new pied-à-terre tax. The residents include famous names. Cynthia Nixon, best known for her role on the hit TV show Sex and the City. Longtime Vogue editor Anna Wintour, movie maker Woody Allen, and pop star Taylor Swift, to name a few. The tax is intended to generate revenue from luxury second homes.
10: Correspondent Laura Winters reporting. The Justice Department moved Friday to dismiss a criminal charge against a former Olympian who deliberately damaged the Lincoln Memorial reflecting pool, saying evidence prosecutors had recently received refuted the idea that vandals were to blame. On Wall Street, the Dow up by 276 points. More at townhall.com.
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17: This is Olga Herman with Daily Minute Prayer. 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Lord, help us be like Father Abraham, whom you called your friend. 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Thank you to our friend, Lord Jesus. Amen.
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20: During the War for Independence, General George Washington, the man we refer to today as the father of our country, led American troops through military defeat after defeat. And in the bitter winter of 1777, he wrote this somber note to a friend in Philadelphia. Quote, "You might have tracked our army from White Marsh to Valley Forge by the blood on their feet," end of quote. Many soldiers continued to march through the deep snows of Pennsylvania without shoes. Others suffered from disease, hunger, and freezing conditions. Nearly 2,000 of Washington's men died. Yet George Washington did not lose faith. Amid the hardship, loss, and uncertainty of Valley Forge, he turned to God in prayer. At a time when our nation once again faces division and uncertainty, may we follow Washington's example, kneeling humbly, praying faithfully, and asking God to guide the future of America.
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0: This is What's Right, What's Left with Pastor Ernie Sanders.
6: Good evening and welcome to another edition of What's Right, What's Left, the voice of the Christian resistance. And tonight we have, of course, none other than a guardian at the gate and the Lord of the board, our soldier at arms there, the mighty Andrew.
7: That's right, Pastor, I am here.
6: It's Friday night, and we never know what might happen on Friday night. And so we have with us that other very well-known, nationally known evangelist and radio preacher and co-hoster, none other than Big John McTurton.
8: Well, well, thank you, Pastor Ernie. God bless you and all our listeners, and may we have a wonderful, wonderful show tonight.
6: All righty, let's get right at it. We were talking about the demons. I've been praying for Pastor Larson. Hal Larson. Some strange things happened to him this week. He's been in a lot of pain all week long. He had these very strange lacerations, just they're appearing on his ankles, his shins. These lacerations, okay? And it's really strange. It's very, very weird, John. And this he's been in the hospital five times now, getting wraps put on his legs, but he's been in constant pain. Constant pain. Anyhow, would you pray for him? We've been praying for him here. Would you lead the folks, and all you folks out there listening, join in. Pastor Hal's still out there. Even last night as he called in here to give the invitation, he sounded like he was pretty ornery, but he was in pain, a lot of pain. So go ahead, Chaplain, would you hold him up to the Lord?
8: Yes. Father, Abba Father, we have Brother Hal before you. And Lord, there's something going on with the pain that he's in, but also, lacerations is the word, on his feet and leg. So Lord, we're asking now in Jesus' name that you would, his body would be healed, the pain would ease up, Lord, and whatever is going on with the marks on his legs would heal, and he'd be back, Lord, able to be on his feet, quick working for you. In Jesus' name we ask. Amen.
6: Amen. Tonight we're going to get right into the scripture, John. And we're going to just read the first seven verses of Genesis chapter 5. But we'll take it verse by verse. And it's very, there's a lot there that people really never really stop and think about. So let's do that. Would you go to Genesis chapter 5 and start with verse 1? We'll take it verse at a time.
8: This is the book of the generations of Adam. In the day that God created him, in the likeness of God made he him.
6: Now, this is one of the seven books that the Bible speaks of, that aren't the 66 books, but are that the God's Word, the King James Bible, speaks of in here, the book of the generations of Adam. And it's an interesting thing when you think about this, because, if you ask, if I ask John, who wrote the first five books of the Bible, what are you going to tell me?
8: Oh, Moses.
6: Right, but now, but where did Moses get the information that he had? I mean, in other words, when we start with Adam here, Adam at the time was the only man around. And God created Adam with a complete and an extremely superior mental capability. Here, Adam, God created Adam with the ability to read and write. And even at that time, Adam started keeping a record. And I got a problem. I'm going to have to take a little drink. Wow. I was, excuse me, I don't know what's going on. Ah, yes, I do. It's Friday night. I got no idea what's going on here all of a sudden. Wow. Start talking, John. I've got to fix this here.
8: Okay. Pastor Ernie, do you want us to pray? You want me to pray?
6: Pray.
8: Yeah, Father, we have Pastor Ernie before you. And, Lord, we're bringing whatever this is going on, swallowing or I'm not sure what it is, but we're asking that you ease off him, Lord. This is Friday night, and it's oftentimes through the years, strange things happen on Friday nights. We're asking that this lift off Pastor Ernie, and he'll be able to finish the night now, and that he'll be breathing free, swallowing free, whatever it is, in Jesus' awesome name, in the awesome name of the Lord Jesus Christ, I ask this. Amen, amen, and amen.
6: Okay, I'm back. I don't know what happened there. It was something in my throat where I'm drinking green tea. Anyhow, I found this, what I keep here. It's a vocal rescue. It's a voice restoring, but I've got to use it again. Anyhow, it helps. But praise the Lord for that. It's called Sitari Vocal Rescue. And I have that because especially on Sundays, I'll preach a message three or four times in one day. And by the end of the day, when I do it the last time, I often start to lose my voice. But that's why I have that. But praise the good Lord, we have it here tonight. Now, going back to the book of Generations of Adam, here in that day, did you ever think about this? Adam was made with the ability to read and to write. He had an extreme intellect. This is where it started keeping the record, the language, with Adam. Adam compelled the records that Moses had, just like, you know, in those days, it was a common practice that they kept records. Everybody wrote things down, but especially a lot of the people did it with their staffs. The men would have often, later on, they would have a staff and they would write on that staff a history. They would carve it in small letters and keep that. But here, did you ever think about that? That here Adam was born with a... God gave him, he was created, not born, created with a complete intellect. And Adam was the only one at the time that would have the knowledge of from the very, very beginning. Did you ever think of that, John?
8: Yes, I did, Pastor Ernie. And you know there was a book before the Bible.
6: A book before the Bible?
8: Yeah, it's in Joshua. Chapter 10, verse 13, it says, is not this written in the book of Jasher?
6: And what does that mean?
8: Well, there was the Bible that superseded then that previous book.
6: Okay.
8: So there was a book that had been kept, Pastor Ray. So it wasn't like they didn't know anything in time of the Torah and all. And I don't know. I don't know what was fully in the book of Joshua, but just that it says in Joshua 10:13, and the sun stood still and the moon stayed until the people had avenged themselves upon their enemies. Is this not written in the book of Joshua?
6: So yeah, that was before there was before the first five books of the Bible were written, huh? But they were, so this information that Moses had, which you just read, you know, came from that everyone had compelled history. And so he goes, but just think of that. Here, God created Adam with a complete, with such a superior intellect that he started. You know, it was him that began in Adam and Eve. And they had to pass it down, you know, just the language. And a lot of people believe that the original language was Hebrew. What do you think?
8: I think so, too, Pastor Ernie. It says in the book of Acts that the Lord spoke to Paul from heaven in Hebrew.
6: Well, okay. Now here he goes on when he talks about... this is the book of the generations of Adam. In the day that God created man, and in the likeness of God made he man, male and female created he them, and blessed them, and called their name Adam in the day when they were created. They said that Adam is the same as man, that that word was interchangeable with men. What do you think?
8: Now I think, if I'm not mistaken, Adam means red.
6: Well, there was a color there. It was Rudy. What you're thinking about, that definition, one of the, they used that word Rudy, meaning like a reddish complexion. But, here, the first man was named Adam, and here a lot of the old Hebrew scholars here, in fact, I believe, Henry Morris in his study Bible refers to as the Adam being a word for man, used as a word for man. And so male and female, go ahead, I'm sorry.
8: Yeah, I'm looking it up, Adam, the name of the first man. So, yeah, that's what it is.
6: And so here, male and female created he them and blessed them and called their names Adam in the day when they were created. Okay, so in other words, he referred to as mankind, Adam, here in this verse, because it's referring both to Adam and Eve. Okay, I mean... Can you just imagine this? These were two created people. They had no relatives at this time. No physical earthly mother or father. No sisters, no brothers. No history. They were created as adults without any history. Can you think about... I don't know. It's just kind of hard to even wrap your head around something like that, to just imagine having no history, just being created with no past. What do you think?
8: Yeah, well, they didn't know any better, though. You know, they didn't have anything to go by, Pastor Ernie. And that's why it was so important that Adam had, the Bible says it was not good that Adam was alone. And that he created woman. So Adam would have been completely, totally by himself.
6: That's true. And God gave him all the animals to give names to. Again, Adam was created with an amazing intellect. How do you think Adam would stand up against our greatest scholars of today?
8: That's a good question, Pastor. I mean, he had this great intellect, but it wasn't developed. You know, I mean, what could he study? And what could he, so he wasn't, I don't know how he'd be able to interact.
6: Well, you see, that's my point. What is it that God instilled into him? Because he was given this tremendous intellect. He was told to name all of the animals. And then, you know, there's a lot of animals, right? And he would name them according to, I don't want to say personalities, but, you know, their kind. And so this is just some of these things that make you think and ponder here. He goes and he says, now Adam lived 130 years, and he begot a son in his own likeness, after his image, called him Seth. Now, here Adam had already had Cain and Abel, right? And we just read about Cain and Abel in the previous chapter. So here, now he's going back to Adam and referring to Seth now. And in the days of Adam, after he had begotten Seth, were 800 years, and he begot sons and daughters. Now, what do you think? How many sons and daughters do you think he begat in that time?
8: Well, Pastor Ernie, I would say a lot, you know. But it's talking about after 800 years.
6: So, now do you think that he was begatting these sons and daughters with just one woman, with Eve? Or do you think that that he had, because in those days there was no incest yet. Remember, there was no incest. But at that time, and we know that here Cain had to marry his own sister and had to raise up seed by his own sister. So what do you think?
8: I think he just stayed with Eve.
6: Would you base that on what the Lord Jesus said when he said that in the beginning God created one man for one woman?
8: Yes.
6: Yeah. He ought to know, right? He was the one that did the creating, right?
8: Yeah, absolutely. Yeah, I think that was God's plan from the beginning, Pastor.
6: So what we're reading here, call it statements here, and we read, and in all the days that Adam lived were 930 years, and he died. Now, boy, when you think about that 930 years, what do you think you can learn in 930 years?
8: Well, that's when his intellect would have really kicked in. And he would have learned and remembered and had the knowledge, tremendous knowledge during those years, President.
6: And so, again, like I said, we, you know, you have the opinion of people having the opinion, you know, we get this caveman stuff and that back in those days they really couldn't, they didn't have any records, they didn't have no computers, they didn't, but in fact, back in those days, Adam had an amazing intellect, and it's, I guess, we'll find out one day when we get to heaven, and we get to heaven, Adam will be there, don't you think?
8: I imagine so, Pastor. I mean, God gave him the plan of salvation, because when Noah came out of the ark, one of the first things he did was build an altar and offer clean animals to the Lord. And where did that knowledge come from to do that?
6: It was passed down to him from Adam, wasn't
8: yes.
6: it?
8: Yes.
6: Well, we read. Yes. And, go ahead, I'm sorry.
8: Well, you could see Cain and Abel knew.
6: Absolutely. And now it was an amazing thing because Cain, you wonder why, how some people could do the things that they do. You know, over in Romans chapter 9, it talks about, God talks about having, making certain people, his wrath, to bring his, to show his wrath. In Romans chapter 9, the Apostle Paul was talking about judging God. Should we judge God? In fact, I think I'll just jump over there. It's real quick. And so you wonder if this was the case that, well, let me just take you over there to Romans 9 real quick. These are just some things to ponder. And here he says, let me just start in verse 13. As it is written, Jacob have I loved, and Esau have I hated. What shall we then say, then? Is there unrighteousness with God? Paul says, God forbid. He's talking about men judging God. For he saith to Moses, I will have mercy on whom I will have mercy, and I will have compassion on whom I will have compassion. So then is it not of him that willeth, nor of him that runneth, but of him that showeth mercy? For the scripture saith unto Pharaoh, even for the same purpose have I raised thee up, that he might show my power in thee, and that my name might be declared throughout the earth. Therefore hath the mercy on whom he will have mercy, and whom he will have hardened. Thou wilt say unto me, then why doth he yet find fault? For who hath resisted his will? But, O man, who art thou that thou shalt repliest against God? Shall the thing formed say unto him that formed it, why hast thou made me thus? Hath not the potter power over the clay, and the same lump to make one vessel unto honor and another vessel to dishonor? What if God, willing to show his wrath and to make his power known, endured with much long-suffering the vessels of wrath fitted to destruction, and that he might make known the riches of his glory on the vessels of mercy which he hath prepared before unto glory? So here, the question is, did you think that God made Cain a vessel of wrath for his glory?
8: That's a great question, Pastor Ernie. And I don't think so, because if you look at that account, he told Cain what to do to come work out right. Remember, he told him sin is at the door. And so he didn't. I don't think he did. But like Pharaoh, he clearly says, I've raised you up to make my power known.
6: Absolutely. And so,
8: do you understand with Cain that God was trying to warn him off?
6: So that gets a big question out there, you know, when people are talking about this. Kind of brings a real question into the depth of free will, doesn't it?
8: Yeah, it does.
6: Well, I'll let you figure this out because you're a very smart fella. But we'll be back right after this.

0: Lords and King of Kings. One of these days, we won't have to ask all those questions. We'll be right there where all the answers are. We'll make it home to heaven. We've got God's word on it. And so, right now, we got Frank has called in. Frank is one of our pro-life activists, the doers of the word. He's out there, out in those bloody abortion mills, saving babies. Hey, Frank, what's up?
1: Hello, yes, I'm calling. Last week I had called because it was the fourth time Drew Thomas from, he works in Cuyahoga County Physical Office, that, you know, he's always stealing the signs, but I thought we stopped it, you know, slow it down hopefully. Well, he drove by today and I didn't hear what he yelled out, but he went slow and he kept going by and I figured, well, good, this, you know, this ought to be help out on things. About 15 minutes later, he comes around and he goes up the curb and he plows into all of my signs this time. So I'm talking there with John that's from 40 Days for Life, and he says that on Monday he's going to talk to the lawyers that with the 40 Days for Life and see if we can get something on this guy.
0: All right, yeah, we're they're going to go after this guy. If not, we'll put in about maybe a couple of hundred calls to the mayor's office. See, folks, all you folks out there listening, we have to come to the aid. Frank gets out there in the weather. And, John, you know what it was like. You and I did that. I did it for 45 years. Rain, sleet, snow. We were out there preaching the gospel. And we need to. Because a lot of the times the cops, they won't do anything. This is just pro-lifers. It's just those Christians. Well, you know, we found ways you could activate them. And a couple hundred phone calls in the mayor's office, I'll bet you the folks over there. Now, which abortion mill was this at?

0: 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You don't need a building. You don't need a choir. You just need to turn your heart to Air One.
1: 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Songs that heal. 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
2: There you go. John, that's one of the heroes of the faith. Frank is out there. He's out there continuously, even though he was in a terrible accident some years ago and suffered a serious, serious situation to his head, which he suffered a lot of. It affected everything, his voice, and he ended up at times having severe headaches, and I know we prayed over him time and time again with those bad headaches. But things that's happening out there today. Hey, let me ask you, state of Texas, you got this James Telefrico. He's 51% in the polls over Ken Paxton, which is 48%. You've got some Republicans that are some of these rhinos that are really attacking Ken Paxton out there. What's going on there in Texas with that?
3: Well, first of all, Pastor Ernie, I don't pay any attention to those polls. Seriously, I don't. And Paxton is a no-holds-barred type guy, tells the truth. And if you remember the Speaker of the House here in Texas, he appointed Democrats to a head of several committees. A Republican, because he said he wanted to be fair. He's a rhino, and he actually, the Republicans won the House and the Senate and the mayor and the governor, and he appointed Democrats to a top committee position.
2: Okay, doesn't he know the difference between fair and stupid?
3: No, Fair 30.
2: Boy, I'd like to talk to that fella. Anyhow.
3: Well, they're trying to pass a law here where in Texas where if you're a registered Republican, you have to vote Republican in the primary, that you can't switch over to the Democrats or vice versa.
2: That's the way it should be. All righty. I think the way it is, if I remember right, in Ohio, that however you vote in the primary, you have to vote if you're registered in the general election, that you have to vote that way. So, in other words, if you can vote, you can switch over. That's what they do here. This is how we got the, what they call in Ohio, the Rhino Blue 22, where you had these Democrats ran as Republicans in the primary, and then they ran as Democrats during the general election. No, they ran as Republicans, okay? But so you have to, whoever you vote, whichever way you vote in the primary, I believe here in Ohio, you have to vote in the general election. So, anyhow, Trump is stepping up his strikes in Iran there. Here, Trump misjudged Iran's ability to rearm. And so Trump admitted that he did that. And so here, Trump and Israel now they're talking about a land blockade. They've already, blockaded the strait, but now they're talking about a land blockade because they say that Iran has found ways of smuggling oil out, by land, and that's how they're financing their war efforts. What do you think?
3: Yeah, and I think Pastor Ernie, that they can come in through Russia, can come in through the Caspian Sea, and so can China and all. So there are ways that they can help Iran, because Iran, they're in desperate shape, Pastor Ernie. It's amazing that they can still function somewhat.
2: I know, but the country, how much longer can the people go where they get to the point where, they

0: They'd have to just risk, you know, they're being shot down because, you know, when you get to the point where you're starving to death, you get desperate, don't you?
1: Well, yeah. And but if they come out, they get shot and killed. So it has to get really, really desperate, that's right.
0: I think they're getting closer to that every day, aren't they? I know they've been having shortages of food, shortages of water. They only have electricity here and there. Things are not
1: right.
0: And so, yeah. I would have thought by this time, because that the United States would have been arming, that our CIA would have been over there the way they've done in the past, arming a lot of the militias to go up against the Iranian guard there.
1: Well, from what I understand, they are arming the Kurds in the northwest, and they're starting to put together like a militia, I guess you would call it, with the Kurds.
0: Yeah, I've heard that too. What about these cyber attacks here that have occurred here in 7 cities in the United States here? Tampon Tim is blaming it on, of course, on Trump, saying that they're taking away their money, and Trump is blaming it on Tampon Tim there in Minnesota, saying they failed to employ proper security. What do you think? What's going on? Do you know?
1: Well, I mean, Minnesota is such a disaster. It's a complete disaster. So how do you know what's going on? Maybe Iran could target Minnesota because it's so easy to do. You know what I mean? Because they are the whole state seems to be coming apart.
0: Yeah, it is. Yeah, they are. I don't know. It's very strange, the things that's happened in Minnesota. Okay, I've been talking to some of the people out there. In fact, we just had a couple from Minnesota come through. They stopped. They gave me a call yesterday, wanting to have lunch, but unfortunately, I had meetings. I couldn't go with them, but they wanted to get out of there. You know, it's very strange what's happening there. Anyhow, 57 Moroccan.
1: Criminal element has taken over, Pastor, literally.
0: Well, you have. Well, this is what I did yesterday. I read from here, The Naked Communist by Leon Skolton, and I read Marx and Lenin and all of them, and talking about exactly that, about illegal operations. In fact, here's what Lenin had to say. The absolute necessity and principle of combining illegal with legal work is determined not only by the sum of total of the specific features of the present period, but also by the necessity of proving to the bourgeoisie that there is not, nor can there be, a sphere of field or work that cannot be won by the communist. It is necessary immediately for all legal communist parties to form illegal organizations for the purpose of the systematically carrying out illegal work, and of fully preparing for the moment when the bourgeoisie, which means the capitalists, they're talking about the capitalists there, resorts to persecution. Illegal work is particularly necessary in the army, the navy, and the police. Here's what Lenin also said. He said that a working class agitator who is in any way shows talent and promise should not work 11 hours a day in a factory. We should see to it that he lives on the funds of the party, and that he is able in good times to adopt an illegal manner of existence, and that he has the opportunity of changing his sphere of activities. Otherwise, he will not gain experience and will not broaden his outlook and will not be able to hold out for most several years in the struggle against the police. Did I just describe Antifa to you?
1: Yes, exactly.
0: And Black Lives Matter. And so all of this everything that the entire Democratic Party is using the writings of Marx and Lenin. This is why they can't pass that SAVE Act. And you've had some of them have come right out now and said, some of these people running for Congress, that to have to show an ID. Well, they've said that if they're not able to cheat, it's not fair. They cannot win if they can't cheat, so therefore it's not fair for them not to be able to cheat. Election fraud. And that's exactly what Lenin and Marx and said, combining illegal. In other words, the whole entire Democratic Party has become crooked, corrupt, totally criminal. What do you think?
1: Absolutely, Senator. I mean, every way. I mean, involving morals, involving, like, you take marriage between a man and a woman, children, everything, the border, bringing in foreigners to take over cities like Somalians or take over Minnesota, Minneapolis. I mean, everything you could think of, the election of 2020, COVID-19. I mean, the list goes on and on and on, Pastor Ernie.
0: Well, when you were talking...
1: And it's not limited to one area. It's not limited to Minnesota. I mean, it's New Jersey, New York, Massachusetts, Illinois, California, Washington, Oregon. They're all corrupt.
0: They're in Europe. We've been talking about this again, where they're starting to push back. Even in Spain now, they've got a little taste of, you know, you had 57 Moroccans died in 24 hours. You had 60,000 in one day, Moroccans crossed over to the border of Spain. Now Spain realizes that they made a horrible mistake, and their government's about ready to collapse, I think, over there. But here...
1: It's so bad that the French are sending their army into Spain. Now, how bad is that, Pastor Ernie?
0: Well, the French have been...
1: sending their army?
0: Yeah, that's pretty bad when the French... But they've been cracking down in France on the Muslims, and they're actually deporting a bunch of them back to North Africa. But here you've seen the big protest marches in England, in the UK, and they're in the process. But they got a real problem because just about all of the major cities have Muslim mayors in them now. And
1: that's true.
0: The reason for these big protests is that these Muslims have been raping these British girls, these young girls, and they're saying that Somali and Haitian men, that's a part of their culture, that rape is simply a part of their culture, and that's why they don't really consider it that they're committing a crime. The Democrats, if they were ever to get back in power, they would open the borders wide open, though, wouldn't they?
1: Oh, with a vengeance.
0: Do you think that they would decriminalize, say, rapes, the acts of rapes? Because to be a Democrat nowadays, you just have to be just about criminally insane out there.
1: Well, I'll tell you what they would, Pastor Ernie. They'd make a big push towards pedophilia.
0: Oh, they're doing that already. The ACLU said that it's legalizing pedophilia and prostitution. Right. They want to have the federal laws legalizing prostitution, too. So you've got...
1: They definitely... Because that goes along with Islam.
0: Yeah. You've got, they could use that prostitution with any of the infidels, huh?
1: Yeah, but I'm talking about particularly pedophilia because of Muhammad.
0: Oh yeah, that's right. What about you see what's happening with this Abdul, this guy that's running for U.S. Senate in Michigan? I was listening to this guy, and he's claiming that he's a capitalist communist. Have you ever met a capitalist communist?
1: They have some in China, seriously, Pastor Eddie, because the Chinese figured out that communism doesn't work, but they kept the name communism like as a, it's sort of like tyrant, but yet they're capitalists. They've been capitalists more than many ways than us here.
0: But you're talking about the 2%, you know, of the communist, the card-carrying, those that are in leadership of the collective, not doesn't apply to the vast majority of the population of people.
1: Right. But they're using communism to have terror over the people.
0: Well, I don't know what this Abdul. I know that it looks like AOC has fallen in love with him, and so and then you've got this. I can't remember. Is it Iowa or Wisconsin that this Christine Hung is running for governor?
1: I don't know, but I think it's Iowa.
0: Iowa. She wants to defund the police, defund ICE. She wants open borders, to eliminate the Electoral College, and all of these. But she says she's not a socialist. What do you think?
1: You go by what the action person says, not the word.
0: So, yeah, it's an amazing thing that we're living in. Okay, speaking of amazing, so that's why Fauci pled the fifth despite a blanket pardon from Biden. Did you watch those hearings?
1: I watched some of it, Pastor, but there wasn't much to it because all he was doing was taking the Fifth Amendment.
0: Yeah, I know that 111 times, but boy, I'm going to tell you, they asked some real good questions. Josh Hawley, Bernie Marino, although I was kind of really disappointed with Bernie, he dropped the F-bomb right there on the floor of Congress. Not the best way to, not the smartest thing to do. I mean, and I know him too. So, but anyhow, they really hit Fauci with some hard questions. They really exposed him. Now he's, Fauci's going to be in trouble because here, Rand Paul, is saying he is going to find him in contempt. Let me read. Senator Rand Paul dropped a truth bomb at the Anthony Fauci hearings Wednesday. And it got very little attention, but deserves some extra scrutiny. And what he says about the Democratic Party and the role that Fauci led COVID tyranny is pretty damning. Paul, of course, has been one of the Fauci's fierce critics for many years now, a doctor himself, not to mention the chairman of the Senate committee, that finally summoned the Fauci to Capitol Hill. Fauci has been particularly effective in putting Paul has been particularly effective in putting the screws to Fauci in order to force a reckoning of his draconian COVID era safety measures. He even wrote a book about it. He goes on to say that their last goodbyes to the loved ones over Zoom. Did I skip a page here? No. He goes on to say also, and he was talking about, to say their last goodbyes to loved ones over Zoom or only being allowed to communicate with the elderly parents through a window, in the appalling example. A family was notified of their loved one's death. And so here he's, you know, Paul was telling them, you see what you have done here. He gave all of these examples because of what Fauci said. Fauci said, with the orders they put out, that a lot of elderly people in nursing homes died all alone without having any relatives there. And so he goes on to say, Dr. Anthony Fauci had a lot to answer for, and Rand Paul had a lot of questions. To no one's surprise, Fauci took the coward's way out by invoking the fifth whopping 111 times. Although the Fauci clammed up on the advice of his, what kind of lawyers he had. I mean, boy, that's the other thing, too. Holly and Paul really nailed that lawyer. You know, he was one of those Jack Smiths. You know, remember Dirty Jack Smith?
1: Oh, yeah, Pastor Ernie. Can't forget him.
0: Oh, by the way, you know, they're bringing charges against him.
1: So, yes.
0: So, yeah, he's got they're bringing a lot of charges. So he's not, I think he's not going to get away. It looks like one by one, Trump's going to haul in all of the deep states. But they really went after Fauci's lawyers, too. So we're coming up to a break. You know what I think I'm going to do? I'm going to open the phone lines early tonight. So when we come back from the break, the lines will be open at 216-901-0933. 216-901-0933. We'll take calls as we go through these lightning rounds with Big John McTurnan. So we want to say, well, we have a countdown now. Where are we at? We have 9, 8, 7, 6, 5, 4, 3, 2, 1.

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3: Here, John, the Democrats tried to protect Fauci. They were backing Fauci coming. And, boy, I'm going to tell you, this, you know, I mean, the Democratic Party is in trouble as it is right now with all of their communism. They're split down the middle. They're at war with each other. They can't raise funds. They can't raise funds because literally they don't trust each other. What Doge did showed how the corruption, and so the big donors don't want to give any more money to the DNC. They say they can't trust that they'll waste it like what's her name did, Harris. And so they're hurting. So now they come out and they defend Fauci. You think that's doing the Democrats any good politically?
4: This is mind-boggling. Is there anything that they do right? Is there anything that they do good? Whatever is evil, they can't help it. They gravitate to it. Now, I saw them defending. I saw them defending him on the like MSNBC and all that. They were attacking all the Republicans for standing up, you know, getting the truth out about him and what happened, and they were still defending Fauci.
3: Now, all the people died because of Fauci. All of the people that died because of him. Boy, this is not smart. I mean, and I guess there's been a big exodus from the Democratic Communist Party. This is the first time I can remember there are now more registered Republicans than there are Democrats. And so, here, let me go ahead and just read real quickly.
4: Pastor Ernie, hold on. Florida has opened up an investigation of Fauci, which is separate from the federal government.
3: And do you think
4: he has he has to face the charge. If they indict him and all, he has to face that.
3: And do you think other states are going to join?
4: Texas is talking about it.
3: I think maybe here in Ohio might do it, too. He goes out and he says Fauci was incensed. He had to sit there silently seething. He was seething with rage as he was confronted with his long list of misdeeds, being unable to respond. Also, Fauci chose an incredibly obnoxious attorney to sit with him at the witness table, and then there's this: not one Democrat accessed the extensive online archive of documents Republicans compiled preparing for the hearing. Not one even looked at all of the things that Fauci had done, all of the evil. All right, who do we have there? We're going to go out to Minnesota with Vincent. Vincent, you're in the air.
5: Thank you. Thank you very much. I just would like to share one Bible verse. I'll make it real short. And this is 2 Samuel 12:8. And I give you master's house and your master's wives and into your bosom, and give you the house of Israel and of Judah. And if that had been too little, I would have moreover have given unto you such and such things. That verse kind of tells me that God blessed David with about a half dozen women. It was God's will.
3: Yeah, God, he allowed it. I guess, you know, it sounds like you're right, but the Lord Jesus said he created one man for one woman, and that's the way it was. He didn't. So we'll go with that, all right? I mean, God did allow it. He allowed a number of things in the Old Testament because of the hardness of their heart, especially where it came to divorce in that.
5: A divorce, yes.
3: So
5: if you love your wife, you know, that's a good thing. But if you love two wives, if God given you two wives, didn't God give Solomon many wives? But it was, I don't believe it was God's will that he had strange wives.
3: I don't think God gave Solomon those wives. I think Solomon used them for political advantage. And again, he obviously, you know, in those days, God allowed them because they were constantly at war. And it was the men that were going to war, leaving a lot of widowed women. And for that reason, in those days, in fact, it was kind of like a law that if a man got killed, his brother would have to take his wife.
5: Yeah, and raise. I just read that. Mm-hmm.
3: Yeah. And so he allowed for that time for those things to happen, but that wasn't the original. This is why what the Lord Jesus said, that he made one man for one woman, and that's why today in most countries, except for in Muslim countries, you have one man for one woman. What do you think, John?
6: Well, yeah, Pastor Ernie, God warned Samson, and he fell into idolatry and the paganism through the pagan women.
3: Oh, yeah.
6: But Jesus said in the New Testament, he talked about God allowing divorce, and he said it was for the hardness of their heart, but he then reaffirmed Genesis chapter 1 about the man will take his wife. You know, so he endorsed one man, one woman. And in fact, that's what Paul says in Timothy.
5: Okay, well why didn't the New Testament prophets criticize the men of the Old Testament? They all had more than wives, one wife.
3: Well, it's because God allowed those that to happen, but it, like he just said there, you know, like the Apostle Paul explained some things to those in Corinth that they were a little confused about. But what do you think, John? God again allowed them for because of the times that they were living in, and so. But the Lord Jesus. The Lord Jesus, he often would clarify what the laws, when the Pharisees and the scribes and the Sadducees would be questioning them, he would correct them and tell them, this is why I did what I did, okay?
5: Okay. I don't know how one would correct Moses. Moses gave the law, and all these New Testament writers are trying to correct Moses? That's kind of interesting.
3: Well, no, because the Lord Jesus, he personally, you know, discipled the new, you know, the Peter and John and Paul and all of them. And see, so.
5: To the answer of all this, it's about property. New Testament believers are supposed to live within their means. Old Testament prophet people, God bless them through riches. And if you look at women as property, that's how they look at it. So having more than one wife is just showing you had a lot more property. So that's how I look at it.
3: Well, a man that had the most wives and the most horses was considered, and the most land to be
5: noble.
3: Yeah.
5: Yeah. I mean, so, if you're gonna criticize one person, now I don't have any wives, but if you're gonna criticize one person having two wives, well, then you should also criticize them for having a two-car garage. Hey, you're living outside your means now, or you're kind of living above the average family here. So that's how I look at it. I guess that's how I look at it. I guess this is politically incorrect. I know I'm very politically incorrect.
3: Look at it this way. if you were a Democrat, you might have two garages and no car.
5: Yep, that'll be.
3: All right, yep. There you go.
5: Yep.
3: All right.
5: Okay, well, thank you.
3: Thank you.
5: Keep on listening here. Thank you.
3: All right, thanks for calling. There you go. Boy, did he straighten you out, John. All right. That was...
6: Well, it's simple. You know, Jesus said from the beginning, he said, you know, about a man shall be pleased to his wife, and he did not recognize polygamy.
3: Oh, did you say Pastor Hal was on the line?
7: Yes.
3: Oh, bring him up. Bring him up.
8: Yeah.
3: All right.
8: How you doing, Pastor?
3: Yeah, I'm doing okay. How are you?
8: Good. I just want to say real quick, I want to thank everybody out there in Radio Land for praying for me, and may God bless every one of you for your care and compassion and bringing me before the Lord in prayer. I hope he really blesses you for it.
3: How are you feeling now?
8: The burning has left my legs. I went and got something they called zinc oxide, and it's taken the burning away. It, now it's they're sore, you know, like I get hit with a sledgehammer or something a few days ago, and the soreness is still there. It's wearing off, though, and probably in another couple of days it should be gone at the rate it's going.
3: You know, I can tell you, this is, you know, Friday night here, and I think, you know, I think what happened to me a few minutes ago was definitely an attack by an enemy. I mean, that again was another one of those strange things. But it seems like we've been hit with a lot of stuff lately, all of us, old timers. And I mean, I've never seen anything like what's happening to you. Have you ever seen anything like that, John?
6: Something about lesions on your feet and legs, Brother Hal.
8: Yeah, I woke up one morning and it's I figured it must be some kind of chemical burn. That's the first thing I thought about, because I bought some new detergent I never used before, and it had this sodium laurate whatever in it, and I found out that stuff's strong enough that you could clean car engines with it. And for some reason they put this stuff in laundry detergent in this brand I bought. And I got to thinking, maybe, you know, it's the residue of it, you know, after it was washed, there might have been a residue that stuck to my pants legs and then, you know, rested against my skin. And years ago, I had cellulitis, maybe about 25 years ago, and it left the shin area of my leg is kind of weak, you know, weak skin and all that. And it would have been a perfect target for a chemical burn to take place from something like that being in the soap detergent. Now, I'm just theorizing, but, you know, I figured, you know, there's still the devil doing that, though. The devil can use things like that to set you up and stuff. And if that was it, you know, it makes sense, because it wasn't no physical accident that caused it. I woke up, the skin was ripped apart, actually, about 2 inches wide and about 3 inches high on each of my left and right, you know, shin and everything. And it was bright red in the middle. It was like on fire for about 4 days. The burning wouldn't stop, and no matter what I did. So, but thank God the burning is gone, and now the soreness is just there.
3: Well, you know, some of that stuff, those chemicals you use, like you said, they use for laundry, and then you can clean a car engine. It depends on how much you use. They tell you, you know, some of that you use just a very little. If you're doing laundry or something like that, you can wash dishes or wash, but you use just a little bit of it, and then you increase the amount when it comes to washing engine blocks. But maybe could have been you put way too much in there?
8: I don't think so. I put, you know, about a capful in there, which, you know, every time you use, and the washer was packed with clothes. I really had a lot of clothes in there. So I figured, you know, it's going to take one capful. And, you know, I'm just guessing, you know, because that, you know, from that, having cellulitis years ago, it left that skin on my shin there, kind of weak and reddish, and for all these years. And so, it would not be able to resist, like, the rest of the skin on my body, any attack like that. And so it was a, just the perfect setup for, you know, what happened to me. But like I said, I'm guessing it could just been a direct attack of the devil without using that stuff. But either way, it was a satanic attack.
3: All righty, very good. Well, listen, I'm glad you're doing better here.
8: Yeah, thanks to everybody again.
3: Sure, absolutely. Okay, all righty, hopefully you're able to preach to do the evening service.
8: Yeah, I'll be there, God, Lord willing.
3: All right, very, very good.
8: Okay, good night. Right. Talk to you later. Bye.
3: You too. Controversial anti-Trump Judge Boisberg keeps ruling against President Trump, but he keeps getting overturned. This guy is he's the one who takes, you know, skinny, moppy head fellas. He takes his shirt off and he's making poses, and he's pitiful looking. And Boisberg, controversial federal judge, keeps ruling against President Donald Trump, and then constantly gets overturned by higher courts. James Jeb Boisberg, the chief judge of the United States District Court for the District of Columbia. How does a guy get to that? I mean, how does a guy like him get to be in that position? Is it money, John?
4: It's a lot of things, Pastor Andy. They know who will do exactly as they want them to do. You know, so the Democrats, they're all screened. Notice that none of the Democrats become conservatives. Notice?
3: Yeah.
4: The conservatives will become liberals there on the court. But I can't think of one justice that was elected by the Democrats there, or not elected, but promoted by the Democrats, that ever became conservative or constitutionalist. None of them. So they have to be screened really well and sure that they're going to keep up with what they need them to do.
3: Yeah, the very same thing, too, with your politicians, that they run and then they become, rhinos. But except for Fetterman. Yeah. Fetterman is an example of going the other direction, huh?
4: In a way, I mean, he's still got some terrible Democrat principles like abortion. And maybe, I don't know about homosexuality and that, but he's the old-fashioned liberal, but he looks conservative today. How's that?
3: Yeah, I hear you. I see what you mean. Well, just like, you know, John Kennedy was elected as a liberal, and today he would be, a very conservative, wouldn't he?
4: Absolutely. Yeah, it's amazing how things change.
3: The article goes on to say that Boisberg, 62, was appointed to the federal bench by President Barack Obama. Now, there you go. I can see that. You know, in 2011, after serving nearly a decade on the District Court of Columbia Superior Court, and has decided several cases connected to the Trump administration in the areas of immigration and executive authority. In March 2025, he temporarily blocked the administration's use of the Alien Enemies Act of 1798 to rapidly deport alleged members of the Venezuelan gang, Tren de Argoa. Without traditional immigration proceedings, when deportation fights continued, Boisberg later determined that he found probable cause to pursue criminal contempt proceedings against administration officials. The contempt effort ultimately did not survive after the appellate court. It goes on to say this guy, his decisions have been overturned and overturned and overturned. In the appellate courts, and I can see why.
4: Pastor Ernie, this may be some wild, crazy thinking of mine, but if these Supreme Court justices, not Supreme Court, federal judges, are way out of line, and they're rebuked by the Supreme Court, and they do it again, like this guy Blowsberg, right?
3: Yeah.
4: Do you think the possibility of taking him before the bar to have his law license taken away?
3: I think you'd have to impeach him. I don't know.
4: Well,
3: that's in a...
4: Yeah, just a thought. It's just a thought I had that... Well, yeah, if he was impeached, yes, for sure. But can they do that? Can they be so in violation of the Supreme Court and nothing happens to them?
3: Well, the Supreme Court has ruled for them not to. Remember, right. Last year they made that. Well, no, it was early this year, I believe, that they made that ruling that they cannot rule outside of their jurisdiction. They cannot go out. But that hasn't stopped them. They keep doing it anyhow. In other words, trying to apply things a national when it's. Go ahead.
4: If you look at it, look how rogue they are. They're completely out of control.
3: I know.
4: The executive branch can't stop them. The legislative branch, who could, it doesn't do anything about them. The Supreme Court, who's over them, doesn't I don't know. I don't know how you punish them, but they're completely rogue, Pastor Ernie.
3: I'm wondering how much real authority the executive branch, because you see now that Supreme Court has ruled that, Trump should be able to simply overrule them, you would think, wouldn't you?
4: Yes, that's what I'm saying. That's along with what I'm saying.
3: Anyhow,
4: how about Pastor Ernie? We're kind of fantasizing here a little, but how about the president saying, we're not going to pay attention to you, we're going to follow the Supreme Court, and we're going to follow the immigration laws and all, and we're not coming to your court appearances, we're not going to do anything, we're going to go out, we're going to follow the law as prescribed by the Supreme Court.
3: Let me ask you this, because I'm trying to remember which president it was. Was it Jackson that when he had came into a big disagreement on the Supreme Court, and the Supreme Court ruled against him, where it came to, it had this to do something. I'm trying to remember
4: that was Abraham Lincoln and the Dred Scott decision. And they asked what he was going to do as president. He said, I'm going to ignore it. That was Abraham Lincoln.
3: That was one. There was another one. And I think it was Andrew Jackson when he came into a conflict with the court, said that they would enforce it. And he said, how are you going to enforce it? And they couldn't. They couldn't because he had the military. I'm trying to remember exactly what the ruling was. But anyhow, somebody out there probably remembers, and the phone lines are open at 216-901-0933. Somebody out there knows what I'm trying to remember. 216-901-0933. California's election nightmare. Voters are furious over 150,000 rejected ballots. The fallout, it just keeps coming in, It just keeps coming in. The fallout from the botched California primary election continues. As if California voters weren't perturbed enough about the gross mismanagement and outright suspicious manner. Suspicious. It's not like they tried to hide it. Manner in which the primary dragged on for a week, election day after election day. We now have official word that 150,000 mail-in ballots were rejected. Now, who do you think that would affect? How about?
4: If they were counted already and then rejected, that would be the Democrats.
3: Yeah, but who was that fellow that was running out there? My guess is if they rejected any, it would be from him. But we'll see. Ballots rejected for the state's June primary, a spike from recent elections, even as the state attempts to make voting easier with the goal of boosting participation in county and counting every ballot. If you're a shrewd consumer of the English language, you might notice a few modifiers missing in the AP's alleged paragraph of those necessary objectives would be legal. While Republicans are still about... are still bitter about LA mayoral conduct, candidate Spencer Pratt being overwhelmed by a flood of mail-in ballots after Election Day, many of them obviously harvested from the homeless, thus handing the race to DSA-backed Nitha Raymond. There are now even more reasons for all California voters to unite for election reform. The sheer number of mail-in ballots rejected is not only staggering, but the state's reasons for their rejections are also alarming. Lateness accounted for 93,479. 44,000 ballots were held because the voter signatures didn't match. 8,300 ballots were rejected because there was no signature at all. And there you go. California. I mean, again, the corruption is just, the Democrats are just completely corrupt. I mean, there's everything they do is corrupt, isn't it?
4: It is, Pastor O'Neill. This is them. This is their culture. They are corrupt. Now, I've mentioned this many times. Now, I'm going to mention it once more. How many of these, like you just read there, how many of these are done in red areas? How many of these we find out the Republicans stole a governorship or a mayor, a senator? How, it's always them, Pastor, always.
3: Yep, I know. And it's not like they're even trying to hide it anymore. Okay, until John Thune gets this through his head, he'll continue to get cooked by the GOP base. I got a feeling Thune's going to be on his way out, don't you?
4: Well, yeah, he's out January 1st. He's not running for re-election.
3: Huh. Was he... Well, yeah, he's not going to run for re-election.
4: I mean, he's. There were several reasons. I think one, he was really unpopular. I don't think he could be re-elected.
3: Well, one of them was because I've read 11 Republican senators that got money from the organizations that were aiding illegal aliens. And Thune's campaign got over $2 million. And there was a number of them, 11 altogether. Senator Thune is doing what the Bush-era Republicans do best, nothing. He's going through the motions, making it look like he's working. He'll try to pass off a valiant losing effort as a victory. Not good enough. The bases of both parties have grown tired of that show. Trump took a blowtorch to the all-talk, no-action dynamic that lulled many to sleep. Also, the era of moral victories is over. Either pass the bill or get lost, okay? Right now, John Thune must pass the Save America Act or he'll lose his position as Speaker.
4: How did he get elected the first time? I mean, McConnell, then this guy? And McConnell seemed to be there as long as I can remember. But how do they, what about the regular senators that elect them to be the Speaker?
3: Well, McConnell was responsible for getting him to be the Speaker. McConnell was on his way out. He knows he's on his way out. But here, the other thing was, there's a big question on whether McConnell's really still alive or not. I mean, they've been bringing out pictures of him because he's been hospitalized or whatever. And a number of those out there think that they're doing theatrics, that McConnell may have already even died. What do you think?
4: Well, there was one of the pundits, and I don't know, I can't remember who it was, but it was a female. She said that he was dead, and that was like a month ago or 6 weeks ago. And everybody was kind of laughing at her, all the pundits were laughing at her. But now I don't think anybody's laughing anymore. Where is he? You know, he's just, they're trying to show pictures of him and his wife, but nothing of him, you know, real.
3: Well, no, there's some pictures out there. I know what you mean. There's nothing live, in other words, where there's no one's interviewing him or actually speaking.
4: Yeah, just... you,
6: Pastor Ernie, your phone can be a little video, right? So why don't they take a little video shot of him and let it go public? Here he is, but nothing. No, there's nothing.
3: We'll be right back.

He lived and died to buy my pardon. An empty grave is there to prove.

And then one day, I'll cross the river. I'll fight life's final war with pain. And then as death

All right, Esty Crispin, Brian Park. All righty, you had Iran suspected of wreaking havoc on U.S. water systems with stealth attack. Goes on to say, John, here that Iran is being blamed for a cyber attack on multiple Minnesota public water systems. A coordinated cyber attack targeted more than 30 water systems from July 26th to the 27th. And Minnesota IT services said a statement, according to Reuters. State agency said it was not aware of any notices indicating that the drinking water in any community was unsafe to drink. According to the New York Times, the preliminary assessment of the attack led to Iranian hackers as likely culprits, although a final assessment could modify that determination. The well and treatment plant in one city was offline Monday, while other cities found ways to work around the disruption. Emily Zimmer, a representative of the state agency, told Reuters that the timing methods of the access and targeted infrastructure share characteristics with a coordinated cyber incidents our federal partners have observed involving critical infrastructures. The FBI said in a statement that it was aware of the incident and was in contact with victims to resolve the matter. Iranian-linked hackers have targeted water systems for years. Boy, they probably brought down their own in Iran. But anyhow, in April, the Federal Cybersecurity and Infrastructure Security Agency warned that Iranian hackers were trying to take control of computer devices used to interact

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2: And Pontin's reaction was, but anyhow, here's something that's very interesting now, what's going on with the breaking. President Trump announced his plan to circumvent Tillis and Cornyn after they tried to derail Blanche confirmation. Here, President Trump just showed two Republican holdouts that they do not get the final word on Todd Blanche. I think this Todd Blanche is doing a great job. What do you think?
3: The FBI is like night and day since that Pam Bondi was removed, and this guy took over. I mean, it was like the very next week the FBI was different.
2: Yeah, they're going after. They've got Comey. I see that they're charging Jack Smith now. They've got, the first one that took down, the one that was used to be Trump's. Starts with a B.
3: Bolton.
2: Yeah. What did he got, what, 4 years?
3: No, he wasn't sentenced yet, Mister. He has up to, he can get up to 4 years.
2: Okay. Are you sure he wasn't sentenced yet?
3: No, I looked that up. Not yet.
2: Okay, because they say he could get up to 4 years. They're asking the max on him for that was kind of treason. So what Trump is doing is he's waiting. He's just going to let him be temporarily in charge, you know, until both Cornyn and Tillis are out. Their terms are up this year. So after they're out next, you know, then he'll bring him forth. What do you think?
3: Well, the way the Democrats are going, if this isn't a big sweep for the Republicans to take huge victories in the Senate and the House, we're in trouble at 30 as a nation.
2: I mean, the Republicans have a way of snatching defeat from the jaws of victory, don't they?
3: Yeah. Yes, absolutely. That's why I said it. They've got like 14 House seats that they should win in the South. And then all these other, the communists and the Muslims taking over the Democrat Party. If the Republicans don't win with huge numbers, then we're in big trouble.
2: Yeah. You know, are you having problems with your throat?
3: No, Pastor.
2: Okay. I just wondered because I know what happened to me earlier here. This is Friday night.
3: I just cleared my throat, but no, I'm not having anything.
2: Okay. Senator John Cornyn and Tom Tillis helped stall Blanche's confirmation for Attorney General after refusing to support him in the Senate Judiciary Committee. Why you have people like him, that continue to hold things up, just like Thune. You know, Thune. The only reason, you know, that I can imagine he's been doing what he's doing, I mean, it's not like we don't get it. We get it. We see what you're doing there, Thune. You know, again, there were the 11 of them that took money. I don't know. It's, again, they're stalling. It's kind of like the deep state is back, isn't it?
3: Yeah. I mean, do you ever hear of the Democrats doing this to their president?
2: No.
3: See, this is upside down, Ernie. It's like, and it isn't just once in a while. I mean, this is like ongoing with them.
2: Yeah, we got to get rid of the rhinos. We've got to get rid of the rhinos.

0: Already, he goes on to say, Senators John Cornyn and Tom Tillis helped stall Blanchard's confirmation for Attorney General after refusing to support him in the Senate Judiciary. But President Trump now has a direct workaround. Keep Blanchard in place as acting Attorney General, temporarily withdraw the nomination if necessary, and send it back after both senators are gone. And so that's Trump's plan. There you go.
1: Yeah. You got to play politics with the politicians.
0: Trump's DHS just put immigration politicians or immigration lawyers on notice. One attorney faces a $474,000 fine. The Trump administration just sent a message that should get the attention of every immigration lawyer in America. Homeland Security investigation says federal authorities are seeking more than $474,000 from immigration attorney Surajh Singh, sounds like Indian, after accusing him of filing more than 118 fraudulent documents for clients. There you go. It's called pay to play, isn't it? If immigration attorneys commit fraud, they will be held accountable. Seeking a fine of $474,000 against Surajh Singh, who filed over 118 fraudulent documents again. There you go. The distinctions are here matter. DHS announced the final notice. So, anyhow, you know what time it is, don't you?
1: Yeah, Pastor Ernie, I guess it's time to share the gospel.
0: Yeah, you got about 8 minutes.
1: Okay. And the gospel of Jesus Christ has never changed, right, Pastor Ernie? It's the same as when he died on the cross and rose from the dead.
0: Today, tomorrow, and forever. You're absolutely right.
1: Right. So it's steadfast, folks. And the interesting thing with, and Pastor Ernie, as I've been speaking to you about the other religions that I've been studying, and none of them offer assurance of eternal life. It's all works-based. And you never can do enough work. But Jesus Christ, we get a promise. We get the promise of eternal life. We have eternal security. And the method to it has never changed in 2,000 years. Basically, it's repentance from sin, believing that Jesus Christ was the sinless Son of God that died on the cross to pay the penalty for our sins. And that he rose the third day bodily from the dead. Now, that's the core of it. In fact, Paul said that he defined that as the gospel. So you can have assurance. If you look at Islam, there's no assurance of eternal life. And they have all these different things you can do, like the five pillars of Islam, and make the trip to Mecca, and you can pray so many times a day. That gives you no assurance of eternal life. But what Jesus Christ did does, because not only does he pay the penalty for our sins, but God places the righteousness of Jesus Christ in us. And that's why we have eternal life, because of Christ's righteousness. And we have assurance, a promise. Pastor Ernie, I was looking at First John 2:25. And I can't get to it right now. I don't have my computer. But it says, he has promised us eternal life. That verse says God promises us. So our job is to do what he tells us to do for the promise, for assurance of eternal life. And that is to believe that we're a sinner and we need salvation from it, because there is a terrible penalty for sin. The wages of sin is death, but the gift of God is eternal life through Jesus Christ our Lord. So the penalty has to be paid for. So he was sinless. He was the only begotten Son of God. And on the cross, he took all the penalty for our sins, all of it. That's the amazing thing. Not part of it, not half of it, but all of it. And we can't earn our way. It has to be done by faith and believing that Jesus Christ paid the penalty so we can have eternal life. So I'm going to read from, well, how much time, Pastor Ernie?
0: How much time do we have? 4 minutes.
1: Okay. I love 2 Corinthians chapter 5, because it's so powerful explaining just what I said. All things are of God, who has reconciled us to himself by Jesus Christ. We're reconciled to God through Christ. And that's given to us the ministry of reconciliation. Right now, what Pastor Ernie and myself are doing, we're ministers of reconciliation to you that don't know, that don't have experience of eternal life. That is, God was in Christ. He was the only begotten Son of God, reconciling the world to himself, not counting their trespasses against them. He's not holding it against us, the sin, through Christ, has committed to us the word of reconciliation. There's Christ now. So what I'm giving you is how to be reconciled with God through Christ. That now then we are ambassadors for Christ, as though we did beseech you by us, God did beseech you by us, we pray you when Christ said, be reconciled to God. So God is using us as his agents to share this with you. Be reconciled to God through Jesus Christ. Now here's the real important verse. For God made Jesus to be sin for us, who knew no sin, that we might be made the righteousness of God in him. There it is, folks. What I've told you to start off with. God wants you to be reconciled. And the only way that it can be done is through the death of Jesus Christ on the cross and then his resurrection from the dead. And because Jesus Christ rose from the dead, there will be a general resurrection of everyone. And those that are not reconciled to God will be sentenced to a place called hell, the lake of fire. But right now, you can be free from that. You can be have assurance, a promise of eternal life. In the remaining time, I want to show you one more Bible verse, and that's from Revelation chapter 5, verse 9. And this is about the people in heaven, and they're singing a new song to the Lord Jesus. And they say, for you were slain, that's on the cross, and has redeemed us to God by your blood. That's how they got in heaven. Jesus Christ paid the penalty for sin. And that's from all tribes, nations, languages, and people. The whole world. God doesn't leave anybody out. If you repent and turn to Christ and believe that he died on the cross, and paid the penalty for your sins. And here's also a part of it. He bodily rose from the dead.
0: 1 minute, John. God will forgive you. 1 minute.
1: God will forgive you. Okay, Pastor. And you can have the promise. You can have the assurance. So right now, it's done by a prayer, folks. Like this. God, I repent of my sin. I believe Jesus, your son, died on the cross, shed his blood to pay the penalty for my sin. I believe that, and I believe he rose from the dead. And if you say that earnestly, God will hear that and forgive you of your sin and give you the promise of eternal life. In Jesus' name, amen.
0: And we have God's word on that. And that there's any, you know, one of these things I'm going to preach on, well, what if I don't believe? But anyhow, it's we don't have time for that tonight, but you have God's word on it, and there's nothing as powerful as that. So it's time for us to say thanks for being here. Good night, you folks out there. God bless all of you out there. And always, always, always, you ready to go, John?
1: Yep.
0: Keep
1: fighting
0: the fight.
1: Fight.
0: Fight. Fight. Fight. Fight. Fight. Fight. Fight. Fight.
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5: About the loss of people in those horrible times range from 500,000 to 1 million over the course of just a couple of days. But yet people like Dali have seen it with their own eyes. Her husband and one of her sons were killed, and she just couldn't forgive those who killed her loved ones. True forgiveness only came when she learned about Christ's work at the cross, about which she was reading in her Bible. So she recalled that Jesus asked his father to forgive those who punished him. And because of Jesus saying those words at the cross, she is now able to forgive those people.
6: Not only that, she is now teaching others the Bible, the story of that thief on the cross where Jesus uttered those words in front of him, and the miracle of the gospel is going forward. 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
20: I'm going to feel a little joy when I pray. I'm going to delight in the midst of prayer. I'm going to find happiness in prayer. That's why there's so little prayer, is because people have a tradition that's brought down to them that's not even the mind of God. Now, there's times of repentance, and there's times of intercession, and there's times of groaning and pleading before God, sure. But the basic picture of prayer is relationship with God. And He's alive. He's not dead. And He's happy. He's not teed off. He's a joyful God. And I can rejoice without ceasing and pray without ceasing both.
6: Well,
1: Well, good evening, Night Vision family, friends, and those that are just joining us perhaps for your first time, are glad that you're here. Happy Friday, or actually early Saturday morning on the East Coast, and on the Central Standard Time, happy evening. We're glad that we're with you all, and so thankful for being at the end of the week as far as our broadcasting schedule is concerned. I'm the end part of the Monday through Friday, and I'm glad to be here. Our director, Pastor George Bogle, starts it off on Mondays, and I get to finish it. So, again, we're blessed to be here. I want to say that I've had a very long week. I was not available last Friday as I was out of town on a partial business trip and a little bit of family vacation. We're so thankful that the Lord kept his hand upon us. We were down in sunny Florida for a few days and enjoying the last getaway before school starts for my little daughter. And my wife is back in college following her medical degree program to be an RN and perhaps even go further. So we're excited to be back. I miss the beach, but I really miss being with everyone last Friday evening. This is the highlight of my week to come on Fridays and share the good word of the Lord and also hear from those that are needing prayer and also on our streaming broadcast over on YouTube and getting the chats going, which I really appreciate those that join us on Friday evenings in the chat room. If you don't know how to watch our streaming live video on your computer, your phone, or your tablet, laptop, etc., it's really easy to find us, and I'd like to go ahead and bring that up because sometimes it's just good to see the live process of the prayers here in our own personal studios out of my office at my home. I have a separate building on my house where I've got the studio set up. 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Usually it'll go ahead and pop up, but if you want to put the whole thing in, Night Vision Live Prayer Network, it will give you the link. You can click on that link and join us live and praying with me as I pray with those that call in this evening with their needs, a prayer request sometimes for others. Often that's the case. Salvation, miracles, encouragement, all those different things that we need prayer for in our daily lives. Often we have folks calling in that are in a financial position where only the Lord can supply their needs. And I say all that to say that we have folks that have called in for prayer request, and then they are gracious enough to call us back and let us know how the Lord answered that prayer request. I'm so thankful to get those reports. You know, Night Vision has been an ongoing ministry for over 58 years. I think 59 years coming up in September, if I remember correctly. I've been a part of the broadcast team now since I think it was January or February. I first came on and I co-hosted with Pastor George and prayed with you in unison. Both of us did, and felt like this is really a place that I want to continue to be a part of, and it's actually almost like a calling that the Lord placed in my heart to be a part of this ministry, which I am thrilled and happy to see the hand of God in this and the things that are going on in people's lives. You know, we have so many needs in our lives. We also have so many opportunities to be of service to others that are in need. I don't know if we're ever going to see what happened during the days of the prophet Elijah, where an angel of the Lord sent birds to feed him, if you recall the story, and opened up channels of water for him to have water to drink. I don't know if we're going to see that in our lifetime, but we'll certainly be able to see people being the hands and feet of God and reaching out and bringing about some other person's miracle. What may seem to you or I as a trivial, very easy problem to fix, in other people's minds, it could be like a mountain that needs to be moved. And it reminds me of the scripture when the Lord Jesus was talking to the disciples, and he said to them, if you have faith as a grain of mustard seed, you can say to this mountain, be removed and into the sea, and it will be removed. I don't know specifically if God was actually talking about through Jesus to talk to mountains and cast them into the ocean. I think he was using it as a metaphor about things in our lives that could be considered a mountain. Perhaps it's a relationship issue. Perhaps it's a child that has lost its way, lost his or her way, and is living a life that's far beneath their privilege in knowing Jesus Christ and the life that he has for them. Maybe it's a financial situation that we get so focused on the problem that we stop actually focusing on what the solution is. And the solution is the faith. The Bible says that unto every person there is a measure of faith that's been given. And if you think that's not true, let's just discuss what happens in our everyday life. As long as you're paying the electric bill and you walk over and you flip the switch on to turn the lights on, you're surprised if they don't come on. You start wondering, is the light out? Did the breaker go off? In the old days, did I blow a fuse? There's all these things that we start checking because we fully expect that light to come on. If you go out to your car and you put the key in the ignition and you know you have gas in the car and you turn the engine, you fully expect, you believe that that car is going to start. When you walk out of your house, you expect you're going to go to the mailbox. You expect to make it to the mailbox and back. So I know that's a very simple and very base example about faith. But if we could just comprehend that, in fact, God did give us faith to believe that things that we expect to work, work, then we'll start saying, hey, wait a second. Then it should just be natural for me to believe that this problem that's in my life, the situation, the lack of particular money that you need for whatever, or groceries or clothing, or, and you go back and you read the scriptures, how God talks to us about how much more we are important through his word than the birds of the air or the lilies in the field. And he gives to us a promise that whatever we ask and believe, we can, expect to have that in our lives, that remedy. Now, I'm not talking about crazy things. I'm talking about what we need. The Lord says he'll supply all your needs according to his riches and glory. He didn't promise for those young people that want a new Ferrari, pray for a Ferrari, it's going to show up. I'm not talking about crazy stuff. I'm talking about what we have need of. He'll supply our daily needs. In fact, what is the prayer that Jesus taught us to pray? He said, whenever you pray, say this, our Father which art in heaven, hallowed be thy name. Thy kingdom come, thy will be done on earth as it is in heaven. Give us this day our daily bread. He didn't say, give us this next month or 6 months all the money we need for our daily bread. He said, give us this day and our daily bread. When we get our focus correct and we start looking at our values as how it pertains to the kingdom of God and the will of God in our lives, it's amazing how our prayers can quite often change. They may go from being more selfish to being more generous. More prayer for others and less prayer for you. More prayer for the will of God and less prayer for your will. Less prayer for extra things and wealth and riches, and more prayer for, Lord, help me to be able to give the way that you want me to give. Let me be a blessing, Lord, the way that you want me to be a blessing. This evening, I have a scripture, and I always have one that I have usually had some time to think about it. Tonight, I was a little bit slow. We drove down to Florida, and we drove back the last 2 days. We got in late this afternoon, and quite honestly, I had to take a bit of a nap and get myself together. So I didn't have the amount of time I normally would like to have to really just soak in this scripture. But you know, the Lord is good, and he brought this to me through a good friend of mine, Brother Jim Reed, up in New Jersey. And Jim sends me scriptures every day, and he sends it to several other people. This is his ministry. And today he sent me a scripture that was just so apropos for what I was thinking, and I read it just a few minutes before we came on the broadcast this evening. And this is from the book of John, chapter 1, verse 12 and 13. And here's what it says: to all who received him, to those who believe in his name, he gave the right to become children of God, children born not of natural descent, nor of human decision or a husband's will, but born of God. Wow. And I want to just say, there's a kind of a social word that's been, question that's been going around now ever since Joe Millionaire and some of the other shows regarding wealthy people trying to get married, and Joe Millionaire, they kind of came on, and at that time it started saying, who's your daddy? And you know, we don't have to take a back seat to anybody. We know that the President of the United States is a very wealthy person, and he's got children, and they can say, this is my daddy. But do you know that your daddy is the most powerful force in the universe? We've been adopted into the family. We can call upon his name, and the Bible tells us that he is quick to answer, that he is quick to take care of us. And I think sometimes we forget in our walk with God the importance of faith that he's placed in our hearts, the importance of him listening to our prayers. And the Bible says that the consistent prayer, an effectual prayer of a righteous man, is very, very effective. It does. It accomplishes a lot. It doesn't mean that, well, we just pray one time, oh, Lord, please change the situation in my life, and then we walk away from it. It's talking about intercessory prayer, deep prayer, and continuously coming before the throne of God, asking the Lord to bring about a miracle in your life, or a miracle in someone else's life. It also comes with an awareness that God will supply, maybe through you, the need of somebody else. So we have to be willing to be, like I said earlier, the hands and feet of the Lord Jesus whenever he touches you and gives you that feeling that to go over and do something for your neighbor or a family member, someone in your church. You have no idea if that person, and more than likely they have been, praying and asking the Lord for a miracle, something that they need in their life, and the Lord gave it to you to be his hands and his feet. What a blessing that is. So remember to listen to that voice of the Lord when he's speaking to you about something that he's trying to give you the blessing for giving it to other people. And I promise you that whenever the Lord places something in your heart to do for another person, you can expect a 5 or 10 or 15 or 20%, 20 times blessing in some other capacity, that you can actually go back to that time and say, well, the Lord did this for me, but I had just done this for somebody else. And it's just the law of reciprocity. It's the law of God that he is a good father, and he's your father, and he wants what's best for you. and what's best for others, and he uses us to bless one another. So this evening I'm gonna say a prayer over our broadcast before we start taking calls. I think Maureen is with us now, our engineer at the station. She'll be alerting me once we get calls coming in. And I missed being here last week. So I'm going to pray this evening. You agree with me? You all, if you will, just reach out towards whatever media device you're listening to or watching this on, and pray with me. Heavenly Father, we thank you for this beautiful Friday evening. We thank you, Lord, for all that you're doing in our lives and for what you're doing through the ministry. We ask you, Lord, to just be with us tonight. Help us, Lord, to speak the word of faith or pray the prayer of faith over somebody's life this evening that needs a touch or a blessing or a miracle, Lord, in their lives. We ask you, Lord Jesus, to be with us. And we thank you, Lord, for this ability, the availability that we have to reach out and help others through this medium of radio ministry and our streaming online broadcast. We give you the glory, Lord, for all that you're doing. And in Jesus' name, amen. All right. So, Maureen, did I hear you say we have some calls? All right, great. Let's go ahead and get started. We'll take the first call. Good evening, caller. You're on Night Vision Live Prayer. How can we pray with you this evening?
0: Good morning, Jonathan. God bless you this morning. I'd just like to ask for prayers for, first of all the people in Night Vision Ministry. You're a blessing, yeah, certainly to me and my family and to all of us. And I'd just like to ask for prayers that my children, my grandchildren, and my wife and I, that we grow closer to God, and all of us, our families, because that's where it starts. It's in our families that we have a closer and greater and loving and caring relationship with our Lord Jesus Christ. And I thank you so much for being on this morning, and God bless you. Thank you so much.
1: God bless you. What is your name, brother? I recognize your voice, but I don't remember your
0: name.
1: My name's Bill.
0: Bill, thank you so much, John. Thank you.
1: Let's pray. We're going to pray right now. Thank you. Heavenly Father, thank you for Brother Bill, Lord. Thank you, Lord Jesus, for his concern for others and his family. Lord, that they find you, that they will cleave unto their relationship with you. Lord, I pray that he and his wife will have a deeper, more consecrated, closer walk with you. Bless them, Lord, with that deep, burning desire to get closer to you. And Lord, thank you for Brother Bill's prayer for the Night Vision family. It's not just us in broadcast, but those that are working behind the scenes. Father, thank you for blessing us. Thank you, Lord, for giving us wisdom. Thank you, Lord, for helping us reach the lost. In Jesus' name, amen. God bless you, Brother Bill. Have a good evening. Thanks for calling. All right. We'll go to the next caller. Good evening, caller. You're on Night Vision Live Prayer. How can we pray with you tonight?
21: I'm going to, my name is Deanna, and I'm going to need you to have surgery Monday, hernia surgery. So it's my first one, and I'm very scared and very nervous, and I was told to call this line to get a prayer.
1: Well, I'm so glad you called, and, you know, it's times like this that we're reminded of our humanity, you know, that even though we know the Lord, it doesn't mean that sometimes we don't have fear that comes into our lives because of uncertainty. The Bible tells us that perfect love casteth out fear. And I know that you love the Lord, and I think this is a time that, you know, going into a surgery, what we need to do is say, Lord, my life is in your hands, and I know, Lord, that you're watching out for me. I'm your child. I pray that you'll guide the surgeon's hand. I pray that everything will go smoothly, and I trust in you that I'm in the right place with the right hands. And you know, when you just start putting that in the Lord's hands and just start saying, God, this is your surgery for me. This is your way of helping me get better, and begin to just love and trust God a little bit more. God really helps us with the anxiety. But I'm gonna pray with you right now. And what area of the United States are you calling in from?
21: I'm in Detroit. So.
1: You're in Detroit. All right.
21: Yeah,
1: you're in
21: Detroit,
1: our home state.
21: Yes.
1: All right. I'm gonna pray with you now.
21: Okay, thank you.
1: No, what were you gonna say? I'm sorry.
21: I have anxiety too, so you're here. Heart started pumping really fast, so I do believe in God and Jesus, and so I know they exist, and I know God is God of love. And so,
1: amen.
21: It's just still,
1: we can count on Him.
21: I do believe in that, so I know that He's very powerful. So I say, well, let's see, I can just use a nice prayer. So that's why I'm calling.
1: Well, let's pray right. I'm going to pray for you right now, sister, all right?
21: Okay.
1: Heavenly Father,
21: okay, thank you.
1: We come before you this evening, Lord, for this child of yours that is facing a certain surgery for hernia, a hernia operation. Lord, I am praying right now in your name that you'll bring peace into her heart. Lord, that she'll just say, God, I'm going to place my heart, my life, my body, my strength, my spirit in your hands. I know that I can't trust anyone more than I can trust you, because you are the creator of life. You are my heavenly Father. I've been adopted into the family of God when I place my trust in you. So, Father, I just pray that you'll give her that peace that passes all understanding. Lord, that you'll just reach down your wonderful nailed scarred hands, and you'll show her, these are my hands that bled for you. These are the stripes on my back that I took for you, that you could be healed. Those 39 stripes, one for every kind of disease under the planet that is known to mankind, that you bled for us. The Bible says that by his stripes we are healed. Jesus, I just pray an anointing in her heart, Lord, that the peace of God come in wherever she is, and just to permeate her room. Lord, anoint her with heavenly oil from the top of her head down to the sole of her feet. Lord, let her have a peaceful feeling knowing that you're there with her. You're going to walk with her, not just into the surgery, but through the surgery, and be there on the other side when she comes out of the surgery. And Lord, I pray that the surgeon's hands will be guided by the Holy Spirit. I pray, Father, that she'll get a group of caring nurses and caring people to be around her, Lord, during the time of the surgery. Let the anesthesiologist, Lord, just do his job to perfection, and the surgeon his job to perfection. And in the recovery room, Lord, the nursing staff and so on, help her, Lord, to find comfort in knowing that you're already there. You're on the other side. You already know how it's going to come out. And you have your arms outstretched to her saying, come to me, child. I've got you. In Jesus' name, thank you, Lord, for the healing. Thank you, Lord, for the miraculous anointing that we have in our lives to know that you're there in times of good times, and also in times of trials like this. In Jesus' precious name, we thank you, Lord. Amen. God bless you, sister.
21: Amen.
1: The Lord is with you.
21: Yes.
1: You just
21: keep yourself together.
1: Amen. You're so welcome.
21: Amen.
1: Just continue to pray, and ask the Lord to be with you. Amen?
21: Yes, sir. Yes. Amen.
1: Right. God bless
21: you.
1: All right. You're welcome. Good night. All right. Good evening, caller. You're on Night Vision Live Prayer. Thank you for calling in. And how can we pray for you?
2: Praise the Lord. All our life He's been so faithful. We're so blessed to know the truth.
1: Amen.
2: We just pray for all these cults. Oh, God, open their eyes. And pray for peace, love, unity, and victory in our family. And deliverance
1: Amen.
2: From Satan's stronghold.
1: Amen. Amen. Well, sister, I appreciate that. We certainly need to plead the blood of Jesus over our families,
2: yes.
1: over our homes, over our
2: yes.
1: minds. The mind is a battlefield that Satan likes to get in there and come about as a roaring lion, doing his best to devour us. But the Lord says whenever this enemy rushes in like a flood, that the Lord will lift up a standard against it. The name of the Lord is a strong tower. The righteous runneth into it and are saved. This evening, let's pray together right now. Heavenly Father, thank you for this dear caller, Lord. And thank you, Lord, that she's concerned about allowing the Holy Spirit to flow through her life, others' lives, Lord, and that your name will be raised. Lord, and thank you that she's praying for peace, because right now we need peace in our lives. We need peace in our families. We need peace in our churches. We need peace on our government, Lord, and foreign governments of the world during this turbulent time. We pray, Father, for your mighty hand to move, to touch, Lord, and to bring about peace for those that are weary and heavy laden. In Jesus' name, thank you, Lord. Sister, thank you for calling in. That was a beautiful prayer request. Amen. Amen. All right. Well, we are doing great. We're barely into, not even 30 minutes into the program, and we've had three callers. And I believe we have another call coming in. I'm going to take that right now. Good evening, caller. You're on Night Vision Live Prayer. How can we pray with you this evening?
3: Hey, good morning, Brother Jonathan. How are you doing this morning?
1: Well, I'm doing good. How are you doing?
3: I'm hanging in there. So I have it's kind of like a prayer request / praise report. So I found out last weekend that my friend at church, Colette, who is a fabuloso pianist at church, found out that she is leaving our church to go. She's moving to Illinois to take care of her relative. And so I'm going to miss her very much, and I'm going to miss her jokes or dad jokes. But luckily, she gave me her cell phone number, and so we can, you know, keep in touch. And the good thing is she already has a substitution that will, you know, fill in for her, and she'll be the new pianist at our church. So praise God for that. And yes, and then the prayer request is for, I want to pray for safe travels tomorrow, because we're going to a wedding tomorrow, and I believe it's between, like, I want to say Ionia and the Grand Rapids, Michigan area. So I want to pray for safe travel.
1: Okay. Well, let's agree together in prayer right now. And what is your first name again? I recognize your voice, but I'm
3: Laura.
1: Sister Laura. All right, Sister Laura. Well, let's pray together right now for the touch of God. And also let's pray that the pianist at your church has a safe trip wherever she's going, and that the Lord will be with her, in Jesus' name. Lord, thank you for Sister Laura, a faithful follower of Night Vision Ministries, Lord, and calling in and encouraging us often. And tonight, Lord, she has a couple of prayer requests. And so, Lord, we want to bring these before you. First of all, Father, we ask you to bless this dear sister that's been in the music ministry at Sister Laura's church, and she'll be obviously very missed. And we're also thankful that someone else is stepping in to take up the place where a vacancy was created because of a need that this wonderful pianist is going to take care of her brother. Lord, thank you for her. Bless her, Lord. Help her with her brother. Help things to not be too stressful for her with whatever she's having to do medically or otherwise on behalf of her brother, Lord. Keep her safe on the road. And, Lord, we pray that Sister Laura's trip tomorrow, she's going to a wedding, her and her family, wherever it is, Father, I just pray that you'll keep her safe on the road. Help her to have a good time. Help the wedding to be a joyful event. And, Lord, just bless her trip going and coming, and let her feel a peace that passes all understanding when she's on the road, and know that you're with her. And, Lord, bring her home safely the way that she leaves. In Jesus' name we pray. Amen. God bless you, Sister Laura. It's good to hear your voice.
3: Thank you.
1: All right, keep praying. The Lord's with you. Amen. All right, great. Good evening, caller. You're on Night Vision Live Prayer. How can we pray with you this evening?
4: Hi. I was just calling. I had like four things I wanted to pray for. First of all, I want to pray for other people and their needs, that God meets them. And then I want to pray for my health and weight loss. And I also may have ADHD, and I haven't been diagnosed. I've struggled a lot, like, to focus, but I've had some trauma, so I thought that's what it was. But I met somebody who also had ADHD, and we had similar symptoms. So I just want to pray about that.
1: Okay. All right. Well, let's bring these prayers before the Lord. What is your first name?
4: Diana.
1: Okay, thank you. Lord, bless Sister Diana tonight. She trusts you. She loves you. She is your child. And you are so good to us. And you're able to do exceedingly abundantly above anything that we ask or think, because we think in this world on lowly terms, but the Bible says your ways are higher than our ways, and our ways are way lower than yours. We can never comprehend your greatness while we're in this finite state on earth. But Lord, these are wonderful prayer requests. She's praying for others that the needs will be met, and I know that part of that is on the broadcast this evening, folks that are calling in with needs. Thank you, Lord, for her unselfishly asking for those others first before she asks for herself. Lord, I pray for healing for her, the weight loss situation that she's going through, Lord. Give her this strength. It's hard to lose weight. It's so easy to gain it, but it's hard to lose weight. There's so much discipline involved, and there's so many things that pull at us to try to go to the refrigerator, and driving down the street, all the advertisements, and everywhere you go, all this fat food. I know I suffer from it too. So, Lord, I pray that you'll give her courage, and you'll give her the strength, Lord, and you'll give her the discipline, Lord, to lose the weight that she needs to lose so she could be healthy. And, Father, regarding this issue about ADHD, Father, I pray that you'll give her peace about that, because, you know, your peace passes all understanding. And I know there's all these clinical things that people wanting to diagnose one another all the time. You got this or you got that. You know what we need to do, Lord, is remind us that we've got Jesus. And when we have Jesus, everything's going to be all right. So, Lord, Father, I pray that you give Sister Diane peace this evening. Lord, I just pray that you'll give her joy. And I pray, Father, for just the Holy Spirit to wrap his arms around her, Lord, this evening, and anoint her, Lord, with the fresh anointing. In Jesus' name, amen. God bless you, sister. The Lord's with you. Thank you for calling in.
21: Amen. Thank you.
1: You're so welcome. We're going to go to the next caller now. Good evening, caller. You're on Night Vision Life Prayer. How can we pray with you this evening?
5: I had to ask for prayer with Karen's mom. She's in the hospital today. I don't know what for, but you can sit in Karen's concern for her. My sure it's very considerable. Plus, I'd like to ask for me and my sister. All okay. Things will go well for us. Me and my sister, and Karen's mom, and Karen. And me.
1: Okay.
5: Yeah, that's an average community.
1: I'm sorry, I missed that last thing you said. Okay.
5: In Jesus' name, I ask.
1: Okay.
5: That's all the right. Part.
1: All that's right. All. Well, let's agree together in prayer. You know, when we're praying, there's a lot of other folks praying along with us that are either watching our streaming broadcast or listening on one of our different radio stations that we're broadcasting on this evening. So not only am I going to pray with you, but a lot of other people. Yeah, a lot of us are going to be praying with you at the same time. Okay. Heavenly Father, thank you, Lord, for this faithful listener. Lord, I pray a blessing upon him. Father, I pray that you'll help him, that you'll give him peace. I pray, Father, for Karen and for his, excuse me, and for the other folks that he brought up and some I didn't quite understand, but Lord, you know and you understand. So, Father, we're agreeing together this evening that your mighty hand will reach down and touch, answer the prayers, Lord, and bring peace to the family and healing, Lord. And, Father, I pray that whoever is hospitalized right now, that they'll feel the angels of the Lord by their bedside this evening, bringing peace and comfort and healing. And we pray, Father, tonight, Lord, that you'll bless this dear brother, Father. Give him peace. Lord, help him to have a good night's rest. Lord, bless him. Help him to feel the joy of the Lord in his heart. In Jesus' name, amen. God bless you, brother. Thanks for calling.
5: Thank you.
1: All right. You're so welcome. Amen. All right. So we have a moment where the lines are open. And so while we're waiting for our next callers, I'm going to play a station promo for Night Vision Ministries.
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0: Jesus said, "This is the will of my Father, that everyone who beholds the Son and believes in him will have eternal life." Let's pray. Jesus, save me. Forgive me for all my sins. I will follow you, Jesus. If you would like prayer, you're welcome to call 267-367-LOVE. 267-367-LOVE.
1: History, but also those that are knowing Jesus perhaps for the first time, or knowing the power of prayer for the first time because they've stumbled upon one of our different broadcast channels throughout the various cities that we're in, and they get to know the Lord. What is the price value of one soul? The Bible gave us some wonderful examples about the man that was walking across a field and he found a pearl, a treasure in this field that was very valuable. But he didn't go off and announce it to anybody. Instead, he went and sold everything that he had so he could buy that field and get that treasure. And that was a parable to let us know the importance of selling out to Jesus, to selling out to following him, because he is the pearl of great price. He is the great treasure. Our lives are not important when you put it into the light of eternity and what it is that the Lord Jesus did for us. Our personal desires, our aspirations are nothing compared to eternity and walking the streets of God of gold with the Lord Jesus and with those that have gone on before us, the faithful saints. And I'm bringing that up because whenever you give into the ministry, you're sowing in such a way that you're allowing us to continue to broadcast the various areas that we're in, Birmingham, Alabama, and the vicinity around that metropolitan area, Denver, Colorado, and also up in Detroit, Michigan, which also our broadcast bleeds over into Canada. And then most recently, and we're so thankful for this, we are in the great city, the largest city in America, New York City, on two different radio stations there. Imagine that through this ministry, people are finding the Lord Jesus. Imagine that because of a gift, it keeps us on the air for longer than we may would have been able to have done it otherwise. These are all in a part of the vision that the Lord has given to the founders of this great ministry, the original Pastor George Bogle Sr., and now led by his son, Pastor George Bogle Jr., to continue this work going on. And I want to just say how much we appreciate it. I want to let you know that, because we know that when you're giving, you're not giving out of any compulsion. We're not trying to push people to be a part of giving. We really know that the Lord will bless us and will keep us on the air because this is his work, not our work, but this is for the Lord's work. And so we're so thankful. And I'm just open up the chat line over here on the streaming broadcast on YouTube at Night Vision Ministries Live Prayer Network. And I just saw a couple of prayer requests. And so since we're waiting on some more callers to come in, and we've had a very active evening already, I'm going to bring up one, and it's from, let's see, who is this? He goes by the name of Top Gun, at Top Gun. So he's praying that the Lord will heal his current state of insomnia and remove this restlessness and help me to sleep tonight. So don't know what your real name is out there. Your handle is at Top Gun, and I'm going to pray right now in Jesus' name. Y'all join me. And one other person said at Ren122, which I think I know who Ren is, that also they're suffering from the same problem, insomnia. There's nothing like the lack of sleep. Our bodies need it. It's what God programmed for us to do, to have time of sleeping and resting, and then a time for working and so on. But it's equally important that we have rest in our bodies. And often our minds are so troubled by the cares of this world and things that keep creeping up and the voices.

0: voices of our adversary trying to speak into our lives through different medias, TV, internet, phone calls that maybe you shouldn't even take, that it bothers our mind and it keeps us from resting. So I'm going to pray right now in Jesus' name. Lord, we thank you, Lord, that we have this abilities here on Night Vision Live Prayer on our streaming video where folks can go in and on our chat side of the channel write in their prayer request. And I'm praying right now for Ren and Top Gun. Lord, that you will help them, that you will bless them, that you will give them peace. Lord, let the joy of the Lord be their strength. Father, I pray for an anointed of the Holy Spirit to just come across their minds and just kind of like holy oil, just bathe them, Lord, with your Spirit and give them peace. Help them to feel, Lord, all of a sudden a sense of just exhaustion come upon them, and they lay down, close their eyes, and have a wonderful night's sleep. Lord, I just pray a blessing on them. Help them, Lord, and give them peace in their lives. And let them, Lord, enjoy that pillow that they have on their bed to lay their head down on. Give it to the Lord. I pray, Lord, that you'll help them to open up the Word of God and see scriptures that talk about bringing sleep and slumber to those that are in need. And read the 23rd Psalm where the Lord promises us about being the good shepherd and bringing peace into our hearts. Bless them, Lord, in Jesus' name. So thankful. Thank you for that. I also see Casey, one of our media, I think he is our primary media person, that's helping us get into more areas that are in promoting our live streaming content, different things. We're so thankful for Brother Casey. Thank you, sir. You're a wonderful blessing to this ministry. You know, you can also, if you're wanting to do something for the Lord, and you think, you know, I've got this talent or that talent, whatever the case may be, I encourage you, go to nightvisionministries.com, and there's a section there about the needs that we have for folks to help in our ministry. And there's a lot of different things. I think there's 6 or 7 different titles of volunteerism that we need for the Night Vision Ministries to expand, because we're wanting to expand in other areas. And we would really appreciate those of you that may meet some of the talent requirements to go ahead and to volunteer. They put in an application, and one of the team members will get with you. And we are extremely excited about what God is doing through our listener base currently and what he's going to do in the future. One of the important things, in fact, thank you, Brother Casey, for bringing this up. If you could do us a favor, and if you could go to our website or to the YouTube channel and like the YouTube channel and share it on your Facebook page or Instagram or whatever different medias that you may use, we would really appreciate it, because the more likes and the more subscribers that we have, the more that it changes the algorithms, which I can't really tell you exactly how that works. I just know that it does. I'm in a world where that's a big part of what we do. It's not my expertise, but we have people that are experts in that, and we happen to be fortunate enough to have Brother Casey being a part of this. And he just mentioned to me, don't forget to remind those that are watching on our YouTube channel to like, to share, and to subscribe. So we're also on Facebook and Instagram and also on YouTube, where is our primary live streaming channel. But yes, please go there, like it, subscribe, and be a part of what God is doing on this earth, because he wants to use you, he wants to use me, he wants to use all of us that believe in him to be a light to this world. It's a dark place without Jesus. Amen? It's a dark place without Jesus. So we have some time. I am ready to take more calls before the top of the hour. And if you've been thinking, you know, I want to call. I don't know you know, whether how I'm going to feel when I get on the live broadcast. Maybe, don't worry about that. Think about it from this perspective. I often have no idea, which don't say that's a big surprise, what I'm going to say. I don't know because I have no idea who's going to call. I don't know what the needs are going to be. But I know Jesus, and Jesus knows me, and he knows you, and he knows your needs. In fact, the Bible says he knows what you need before you even ask for it. But it's still important that you ask for it. Why? Because we have to acknowledge that when that prayer is answered, it's because of your prayer to the Lord and the Lord's commitment to answer the prayers of your heart. Amen? So don't worry about it. Just call in. You can stumble around and find your feet. We'll work with you. We'll get that prayer request in front of all these folks that are listening. And let the Lord just do the miracle in your life that you're needing. Bring the peace that you're needing. Oh, yeah, and the joy of the Lord. What does the Bible say? The joy of the Lord is our strength. Now, I haven't even one time tonight said what the phone numbers are to call in, and yet we're getting a lot of calls. So that means we have a lot of regulars that know our number already. And for those of you that have not written this down, let's get this written down. Call me. Here's the number, 313-998-2300. Again, that number is 313-998-2300. Now, when you call in, you'll be put into queue. And as I get freed up from the next caller, I'll take your call and we'll pray together. And we do believe that the prayer of faith will raise the sick and the Lord will heal them. Amen. And if you feel that your prayer request is perhaps more of a personal matter and you just don't really want to talk about it to hundreds, if not thousands, of people that are listening, but you just want to have a good prayer with the one-on-one, we have that as well. Part of our ministry is off-air calls for prayer, and that number is 313-998-2400. Again, that number is 313-998-2400. And you'll be connected with one of our faithful prayer partners that will take your call and pray with you during this time, this evening, while we're on our live program. Now, there's often when people will call after hours and will leave a message. And I get those messages, as do other members of our broadcast team. And we actually pray for those. We don't have it online. We're not talking about it online because you called and left it offline. But we pray for those offline for you during the day. So just know that even if you don't receive a call back from us, many of you will leave a phone number. Perhaps, I mean, most of us have work that we do, different things. Maybe it's not practical or available to make that direct call. But we're praying for you on our time off the channel. Either at night, daytime, whenever I get those messages, I'll read them, emails, and I'll pray for you right then and there. Because I do believe that the Lord has the best remote control on the world. He can just push that button and we don't have to be there. But he is. He is there with you. So God bless you. I just saw another prayer request come up from Brother Frank. And he's got a serious situation at work that he's needing some prayer for. And he's praying that he'll be able to return to work soon. So apparently he's off because of an accident or illness. So, Brother Frank, I'm going to pray for you right now. Heavenly Father, we pray for Brother Frank, Lord, and whatever's going on in his workplace, that you'll bring about a victory. Lord, I pray that you'll just, if it's a healing that he needs, heal him, Lord, and touch his body and raise him up. And let him get back online wherever that is, his workplace, because he's a light in that place for you. And being a light for you sometimes is very challenging because you might have other people that scoff your relationship with God. But Lord, this dear brother is praying and asking for us to agree with him in Jesus' name. So Lord, I pray for Brother Frank. Help him, Lord, to get the situation worked out, whatever it is, and get back to work. And, Lord, bless him. Keep him. Let his family be blessed. Lord, let his work be blessed. Let that light shine brighter than ever before when he gets back to work, and people will see his good works, as the Bible says, and glorify his Father which is in heaven. Amen. God bless you, Brother Frank. All right, the lines are open, and I'm waiting for the next caller. So don't dawdle if you've been waiting to call. Here's that number again, 313-998-2300. 313-998-2300. So while we're waiting for a call and we're getting close to the top of the hour, I'm going to ask Maureen, our station engineer. Maureen, can you play a song or two to get us up to the top of the hour? You hear me okay? I like to just bring maybe some a good worship song into our midst this evening while we're waiting on the Lord for his work to be done. Amen. So Sister Maureen, I don't know if you can hear me, but if you can, please respond, let me know. Maybe she's talking to a caller. Sometimes, you know, our station engineer does some praying too. We have folks that call in, and they'll just talk to her, and then eventually it gets over to the lines here at our personal studios, and then we'll pray with you. But sometimes she's praying the prayer of faith, so that may be the moment that's going on right now, and why we're not hearing a song that I wanted to be played at this point. I just see a couple other things here just came in. Hey, I see Breezy. Hey, Breezy, good evening to you. Thank you for blessing us with prayer. I see that. God bless Night Vision family and everyone here tonight. Amen. I'm so glad we've got a good group of folks in the chat center here on Night Vision Live Prayer on our streaming network here on YouTube. And I'll just bring it again in case you didn't know how to get here. It's very, very easy. Go to YouTube. And on the search screen, put in Night Vision Live Prayer. Again, Night Vision Live Prayer. And then the broadcast will actually pop up on your screen. You'll click on it. It'll open up. And you can see yours truly or whoever, whatever night that you may be on watching, pray for you live and get a, so, oh, now I know what that person looks like. And get a sense for what we go through. Trying to pray for folks' life. Because remember, y'all, this is unscripted. We don't know who's going to call. We don't know what the prayer request is going to be. We don't know the seriousness of the situation. And we have to really rely on the wisdom of the Lord and the Holy Spirit to help us to pray for folks that call in and to have the mind of God in these situations, because there are some serious needs that come up. And we want to pray, not just in all that, just say, oh, Lord, help this person and pass it on. No, there are some prayers where the Lord really, I'll feel the anointing of the Holy Spirit in a very strong way. And that's what we need. Without the anointing of God, this is nothing, it's not important. Having the Holy Spirit operating in all the different modes that the Holy Spirit can move through us is what's important. So the lines are open. Here's the number, 313-998-2300. I do have time for one caller before the top of the hour. So if you've been waiting, why don't you give me a call right now? Let me talk to you and let's pray with you, find out what's going on, what the Lord, what you're needing from the Lord this evening or for a friend of yours. We have time for one more caller before the top of the hour in station identification. So if you're waiting, call me now, 313-998-2300. Again, that number is 313-998-2300. And let's get connected and let's pray for you. If you want to make an off-air call, we certainly can help you there too at 313-998-2400, and you can speak with one of our faithful prayer partners on a more intimate one-on-one basis, and they can pray for you and pray with you. And that said, I am still not seeing anyone call in, or perhaps there's something going on where your phone calls aren't getting through. If anyone is on our live chat. If you've tried to call in and have it, let me know. If you've called in and didn't have any problem, that's great. But I also want to know if you've tried to call in and you're not getting through, 313-998-2300. We have had a lot of calls this evening already, the first hour of the broadcast. But it's been about 15 minutes since we've had a call, and that's kind of unusual for this time of the evening. So I just want to see if everything is working and everyone's connecting properly that's trying to get through to us. All right. Well, we're going to be at the top of the hour here in a couple of minutes. Until then, you know, let's just talk about what the Lord has done for us and his blessings. And, you know, I'm going to go back to the Bible scripture that was my scripture for this evening that was sent to me from my dear friend, Jim Reed. I'm going to read it again because I think this is a good one. From John chapter 1, the book of John chapter 1, verse 12 and 13. And here's what it says. To all who received him, to those who believe in his name, he gave the right to become children of God. Children born not of natural descent, nor of human decision, or a husband's will, but born of God. How many of you are so happy that you have been adopted into the family of God when you came and you repented of your sins and you laid your life down, you picked up the cross and you started following Jesus, but now he is your father. There's some scriptures in the Word of God that talks about if you don't have a mother or father, that the Lord will be your mother and your father. All right, it's the top of the hour. Maureen, I'm waiting to hear our station identification coming on, and I do not hear it. And we need to get our station identification on at 12 or 1 o'clock in the morning, East Coast time. It's 12 Central, for those of you that are in the Central time zone. Many of our listeners are on the East Coast time. It's 1 o'clock in the morning where you're at, but it's 12 o'clock here. Maureen, are you able to hear my request for the top of the hour station identification? We are waiting for you. I don't see it popping up, and this is really important at this time of night to get this played. We need to get that played. It's one of the FCC requirements, so hopefully I'll try to reach her to see if it's going through. All right, Lord Jesus. Let's see what's going on. Have any of you been trying to call in and you immediately get disconnected? Yes, I see that. Thank you. Hector, thank you for letting me know that. That you're trying and you can't get through. And the same for me. I just tried to call and I can't get through either. I was checking to see what's going on. I'm going to pause for a second. And let me see here. I have several people that are calling and leaving messages. All right, so I'm going to pray for a couple of people. So Yvonne had just tried to leave and left a message, tried to call in. She put a prayer request on for her brother Wayne, who's in rehab. And he's going to be loose on Tuesday. He'll be out, so we're thankful to hear that. Thank you. God bless you. Lord, bless, I pray in Jesus' name, Sister Yvonne. She's a good saint of God and part of our ministry. Lord, I pray that her brother Wayne, I'm glad to hear that he's getting out of rehab and he's on his way to a better health situation. Lord, continue to help him. Lord, healing for the pain and discomfort in Yvonne's back. She's had a really difficult time. And Lord, I just pray that you'll help her and keep her. Bless her, Lord, in Jesus' mighty name. And who else do we have here? Okay, I got that one. And let me see, we have another one. Another prayer request. Okay, yes, we're, thank you. We are having problems with the phone number. And the phone number rings, and let's see here. All right, we got a call from Sister Mary, and I'm going to pray for her because she tried to call as well, and the phone lines are not ringing through, you all, just so you know. But keep trying. We'll hopefully whatever the problem is, we'll get that fixed. But Sister Mary called and said she called us. She can't sleep. She's going through panic attacks. She's having insomnia and feels just tragically that there's something wrong and she doesn't know what it is. So I'm going to pray for her. Dear Lord, Father, this evening, help Sister Mary. Father, whatever's going on, whatever's causing this panic attack, whatever is going on in her life, Lord, that's keeping her awake and at restlessness and upset, Lord, I pray in Jesus' name that you'll reach down from wherever she is. Lord, just place your hands upon her, Lord, in Jesus' name. Lord, bring peace into her heart. Oh, Father, in Jesus' name, I just pray for healing. I pray, Lord, that the pain will be gone in her back and her legs, Lord, and that the Holy Spirit would just reach down and permeate her, Lord, her body. Just feel the presence of God. Jesus, we need you, Lord, and this dear sister needs you, Lord. She's suffering in so much pain. I pray for Mary right now, Lord, that you'll be with her, that you'll comfort her, Lord, that you'll bring a sense of sleep, Lord, that she'll lay down her head upon the pillow and just find comfort, Lord, and let her hold the Word of God, the Bible, in her hands, close to her heart, and begin to recite the Scriptures about the peace of God that passes understanding, about the will of God in our lives to bring peace, Lord, and relaxation into our lives, Father. How important that is. Help her, Lord Jesus, in your name, in your name. Yes, Hector, thank you. I see that your note here on the streaming webcast that you've been trying to call but can't get through. I am sorry about that. Post your prayer request there. We're going to pray with you since you're not getting through. I don't know what the problem is, but it's a problem. And I'm hoping that suddenly that will get corrected. I have, let's see here, I've got that one. I'm checking to make sure I've gotten all the messages as they come through for folks that have been calling in and can't get through and left messages. Okay, we're going to try to dial into the station again. Let's see what happens. Yes, that's not good. Yeah, the phone hangs up, and whenever you dial in. So tonight, it's a little more intimate setting for those of you that have been trying to call in and request prayer. Let me tell you what we need to do this evening because of the lines not working properly for whatever that might be. I have no clue what that is. That's at the radio station level. We also have not been able to hear anyone else that's gone through. It's been at least 30 minutes since someone has been able to call through from what I can see. So if you can hear me and you're on the radio station, you can hear us and we're not hearing you, you can go to Night Vision Live Prayer on YouTube. 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You put in there Night Vision Live Prayer, and the station will pop up. Our live streaming will pop up, and if you click on it, you can come in, and then there's a chat button on the right side. You can click on that, open up the chat bar, and then request prayer, and we'll pray for you live. Again, they're having technical problems at the radio station. I'm hoping that we are actually live broadcasting on the radio station. Those of you that are on our live chat right now and can hear the radio station in your local area, can you please just put a message here on the chat that you can hear the station through the station and not just on the live stream? I would really appreciate that. And also let me know what area of the, what city that you're in. Okay, thank you, Breezy. What city are you in, Breezy, where you can hear us? Detroit, Denver, Birmingham, New York. I appreciate you letting me know. All right. Also, Breezy, I can see, were you able to hear, did they do the station identification? You're in Detroit. Thank you. Thank you so much. At 12 midnight, did you hear the station identification come through okay for your area in Detroit? Or was it just me continuously talking as we went along and praying for people? I'd appreciate knowing that as well, if you don't mind. All right. Let's see if phone lines aren't working. I'm sending a message to tech. Phone lines are not working. Not working. Yeah. It's not picking up. Okay. All right. Thank you. So back to the way to call us this evening, which actually won't be a call because the numbers aren't working. I don't know why. But you can still have a prayer. We can still pray with you. Go to the YouTube, as I mentioned earlier. Go to YouTube and look up our Night Vision Live Prayer, and we will absolutely pray with you, and we will continue doing prayers here through the chat box on Night Vision Ministries Live Prayer on YouTube. So that makes it a little bit different for the evening, but you know what? The Bible tells us to be instantly in and out of season, which is basically saying that no matter what curveball is thrown your direction, to continue to do the will of the Lord and continue to try and do what the Lord is using you to do at that moment. So the Lord has called us into this ministry. He's called us to pray one for another. All right. Thank you, Ren. No station ID. All right. So there is definitely at the radio station this evening, the primary station up in Detroit, which broadcasts throughout all the other channels that we're on, is having some technical issues with the phone line, and also with their the engineering department's not able to do the top of the hour station ID. So that means that there's some problems there, and we'll just continue to go on. We're a family. Families aren't perfect, and there's times like this where we just have to kind of wing it and go along and give other options. And so if you're listening to us, wherever you might be, either New York or Birmingham, Alabama, or Denver, Detroit, wherever you're at, I want you to know that we're here for you, and we are wanting to, I see, thank you. Thank you, Daniel. I appreciate that. From Denver, it's the same thing. Or up in Detroit, we are here. We're praying for those, and we'll have to just do it a little bit different this evening. So if you've been trying to call through and you can hear me, what I need you to do this evening until we get the lines being answered or whatever the problem is or whatever the technical glitch is at the radio station, you'll need to come to our streaming broadcast on YouTube. It's really easy to find us. Go to YouTube. And when YouTube comes up, on the top of the screen will be the search bar. 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Night Vision, together, one word, Live Prayer Network. And then when you do that, it'll pop up on your screen. And we'll be there, and we're going to pray with you and continue to work along through this technical glitch with the radio station at the primary station in Denver. All right, I've got a prayer request from Brother Hector. asking for prayer for a terrible headache, and he's been having it for several days. Oh, Lord Jesus, there's nothing like a persistent headache. Brother Hector, let's just pray together right now in Jesus' name. Those of you that are in the chat with us, you can also read what these prayer requests are. So we're gonna go to the Lord in prayer right now for Brother Hector. Oh, Jesus, in your mighty name, Father, I pray for Brother Hector this evening, Lord, that you'll touch him, that you'll remove the aching, ongoing, throbbing headache that starts at the front of his head, his temple areas. It's affecting his vision. It's affecting, Lord, how he feels. His entire body is in pain over it, not sleeping, not getting the rest that he needs, Lord, and feeling just absolute exhaustion, and yet this headache continues to persist. Jesus, in your name, I pray for the holy anointing of the Holy Spirit to touch Brother Hector right now on his head. In Jesus' name, it's as if we were right there with him in his living room or his bedroom, wherever he is, and we're placing our hands in a spiritual setting upon his head right now. Lord, your word says where two or three agree in touching anything in my name, that I will be there, I will answer, I will bring about the healing, I will bring about a solution to the problem. Father, I pray that Brother Hector will be healed of this problem, whatever it is, whether it's a nervous issue, whether it's his eyes are bothering him and causing, whatever it is, Father, I pray for healing, complete healing. Father, from the top of his head to the sole of his feet, let the Holy Spirit flow in Jesus' name. Oh, Father, in your name, we thank you, Lord, for the healing. Thank you, Lord, for touching him. Thank you, Lord, for bringing about, Father, peace in his life. And help him, Lord, to be able to lay down his head upon his pillow and just feel the peace of God. And, Lord, help him to get his Bible in his hand and just hang on to it and remember the promises that you said, that you are close to those that call upon your name, that you'll bring peace to us, that you'll walk us through the valley of the shadow of death, and you'll fear no evil because you're with us, that you'll bring him into a place, Lord, of a pasture by the stream of water, and let his soul be rested, Lord. Let his mind be at rest, Lord. Take away the pain in Jesus' name. Thank you, Lord. Thank you for answering this prayer for our brother, Lord, in Jesus' name. Thank you, Lord. Thank you, Lord. Thank you, Lord. And, Father, I pray also for Daniel. I'm just looking at his request that his wife will be inspired to return to church. Oh, Lord, in Jesus' name. Father, I pray for this. Wife of for Daniel's wife. I pray, Lord, that her heart will be touched, that her desire will come back. Sometimes it's just we get caught up with the cares of this life and there's so much going on, and we start getting away from the things that we used to do, and we start having other things fill in the gap, and it's easy to have that happen. But, Lord, I pray for his wife, Lord, to get a renewed hunger, to be in the presence of God with others that are worshiping, Lord, and take it upon your name in their lives every week. Lord, just give her a desire to return. Let it be such a surprise this Sunday when Brother Daniel's getting ready to go to work that there's his wife, or go to church, and his wife is getting ready right along with him and saying, honey, I'm going to go to church with you today. And he'll know that was an answer to prayer. Lord, in Jesus' name, I thank you for answering this man's prayer. Bless him, Lord. Bless his family. Bring him closer to you in Jesus' precious name. Thank you, Lord. Thank you, Lord. I got another call in, not a call, but a text from Kathy Burroughs. Kathy, thank you for sending this text. Brother James Frazier, who's having back pain. Let's pray for him. No pain like a headache and a back pain. Those are so interconnected, and they just mess up everything. Lord Jesus, I pray for James Frazier this evening. Whatever the problem is, Lord, you already know what it is. And, Lord, you already know the solution. Oh, Father, you said where two or three are gathered in my name. And we're more than two or three. There's a lot of us praying together right now for Brother James Frazier. Lord, for healing in his body. For a touch, Lord, in his body. Father, I just pray right now. He won't even, he doesn't even know that we're praying for him. But you could just reach down in your mighty, mighty hands and just lay your hands upon him. Let him feel the anointing of the Holy Spirit in his room. Lord, let him feel that tingling sensation as you're fixing nerves or spinal areas that are affected or a pinched nerve and just correcting it, Lord. Thank you for doing this for Brother James, Father. Thank you for this prayer request, Lord. Thank you for saints that are concerned about others that will call in or text in and ask for prayer for those in need. Thank you, Jesus. Thank you, Lord. I praise your name, Lord. Thank you, Jesus. Oh, Lord. Thank you, Lord. Thank you, Lord. Thank you, Lord. Yes, Top Gun, I'm with you. We're praying for you, Lord. We're praying that the Lord will give you that peace. Amen. Amen. So we're back live. Looks like we're getting calls again. Good evening, caller. You're on Night Vision Live Prayer. How can we pray with you? Hello, caller. You're on Night Vision Live Prayer.
1: Hello, Pastor John.
0: Well, hello there, brother. How are you?
1: I'm doing good. I'm up here in Birch Run working the 14-hour shift, working from 8 to 10 in the morning, and I'm so glad that I got through, and praise the Lord, praise the Lord.
0: Amen.
1: Oh, my goodness. I'm so glad Jesus lifted me. I'm so glad Jesus lifted me. I'm so glad Jesus
0: Amen.
1: Lifted me. I'm singing glory. Hallelujah.
0: Hallelujah.
1: Jesus lifted me. Praise
0: Amen.
1: The Lord, Pastor. I'm so happy because I went through a little trial today with my car. Wouldn't start, so I had to go get a battery when I got it boosted. And well, I just thank God everything's going to work out fine. My mechanic
0: good.
1: Put the black cable in the wrong place, but he'll fix it. But I thank God for that, and I made it safe here on time. And thank God because I think I told George Wednesday, I'm getting my insurance back and getting everything back. I praise God for all the prayer intercessors. And I'm just going to pray for everybody in Night Vision. All the essential workers got to be out here working, truck drivers and everybody. May they be healed from whatever they're sick of. And backslash, come on back to God because Pastor Bo always told us, God loves the backslash. So y'all come on back because...
0: Amen. The door's always open. The door's always open. The Lord's always there.
1: Amen.
0: It's good to hear you got the victory. Seems like that I remember I've had a couple calls with you where there's been some other car incidences. You know, Satan can use things to try to sap your victory, but the Lord has an answer. Amen.
1: Yes, sir.
0: And so I'm glad to see that you're back. I'm glad to hear your voice. I'm glad the Lord's with you. Thank you for that beautiful prayer and that song. And we're just rejoicing with you that the Lord helped you get through that trial today. Amen?
1: Amen.
0: We give the Lord the praise.
1: God says he'll never leave you or forsake you. And never feel defeated. If you don't remember the word of God says, we are more than conquerors. And the devil is a liar.
0: Yes.
1: The devil has been defeated. Never, don't pay no mind to what Satan tries to throw you. Just rebuke him and praise God. And every time you mention the name Jesus, the demons and the devil will run. Amen?
0: Amen. Amen. Well, thank you so much for calling in. That was very encouraging. And the Lord bless you. And we're just glad you're a part of the Night Vision family. Thank you so much, brother.
1: Yes, sir.
0: All right. We're gonna take the next caller.
1: Next Monday.
0: Yes, sir. We'll be back Monday. Amen.
1: Okay.
0: Amen.
1: Amen.
0: All right. Well, so God bless you. You know, that's not the same as a prayer, but that was just a wonderful victory report. It's great to hear his voice. He's a wonderful member of the Night Vision family. We're so thankful. We have another caller. Good evening, caller. You're on Night Vision Live Prayer. How can we pray with you tonight? Good evening, caller. We are here, and I don't hear you. All right, caller. Apparently, we dropped you off the line, and we're sorry for that. If you'll call back in, I'd appreciate it. We'll pray with you. I see another prayer request that popped up here on our live chat. Brother Brian, he's calling for healing in lower back and legs. He can't sleep. The pain is very, very painful. We're going to pray for you right now. Jesus, in your name. We pray for Brother Brian Robinson. Lord, we pray that you'll just rebuke this pain out of his body. Lord, that you'll just take control and dominion because he's your child, and you'll kick out that pain in Jesus' name. Whatever it is, Lord, I just pray that you'll redeem him, that you'll secure him, Lord, that you'll give him peace. Help him, Lord Jesus, to get comfortable. Let the pain cease. And, Lord, give him a good night's rest in Jesus' name. Thank you, Lord. Bless him, Lord, in Jesus' name. Amen. Good evening, caller. You're on Night Vision Live Prayer. How can we pray with you?
2: Good morning. This is William.
0: Hello, William.
2: I have a prayer request for my friend. His name's Mark. One of his sons had been run off the road. I believe he was riding a scooter, and it's one of his kids, and they have a broken pelvis,
0: wrist,
2: and bad concussion. I'm not sure what else could be going on, but a prayer of healing, and I don't know, some peace for the father. I was trying to tell him that, you know, vengeance belongs to the Lord. So I hope that the authorities can catch the person who did it.
0: I sure hope so, too. That's a terrible thing. I had a very, very close friend of mine. It was 20 years ago now, a little over, it's like 21 years ago. His son was riding a bicycle, and it was just a freak accident. It wasn't where the driver hit and ran, nothing like that. It was a terrible tragedy. He was 14 years old, and he was hit by a car and killed. And I'll never forget the pain that I saw my good friend go through. And to this very day, they still anguish over the loss of that child. So thankfully, the young man Mark is still alive. We're going to pray that the Lord will bring him up and heal him, give him a quick healing. And also I'll pray that the Lord God will bring peace to the father's heart. Amen. And that family. Heavenly Father. The father's name is Mark. Okay. I got it. Got it. Okay. Father, I pray in your name this evening, Jesus, for this family that's in need. Obviously, the son needs a healing, but the family's been hurt. They're dying. They're just nothing like seeing your child just almost die and be in the hospital and life support machines, and then, you know, little by little he gets better, but still it's all the watching your child in pain is just a horrific thing to go through. I pray, Heavenly Father, that you'll help Mark to have peace. I don't know the man, but you know who it is. And you know when this caller called in and prayed for help for this gentleman and his family and healing for the son, that you know exactly who he's talking about, even though we don't. So I pray for the healing touch of God, Lord, the anointing power of the Holy Spirit, to heal the son, to bring, to raise him up, to help him, Lord, to get back on his feet. Lord, help him to come back to a normal childhood, a normal life, and that he'll be okay, Lord. And I pray that you'll give the father peace, that you'll wash away the anxiety and the anger that I'm sure he's feeling, even maybe even hatred. But, Lord, that you'll bring that anxiety and you'll bring that anger, Lord, into check, and that you'll bring him, give him peace in place for it. I pray that the guilty party will be brought to justice. And Lord, that you'll bring a remedy. You'll bring healing in Jesus' name. And Lord, bless this caller that called in tonight, Lord, that he's concerned for his friend and the family. Lord, I pray a blessing upon him and his family tonight. Help him, Lord, and encourage him. Help him to continue to be a light in this dark world and be available for those in need, that he also can pray the prayer of faith over them in Jesus' name. Amen. Thank you, caller. We appreciate you.
2: Thank you.
0: Amen. Love you too, brother. God bless you. All right, Maureen, do we have some calls holding? Yes, let's take that next call. Good evening, caller. You're on Night Vision Live Prayer. How can we pray with you tonight? Good evening, caller. I cannot hear you, but I know you're trying to get through. Can you hear me okay? All right, maybe we got disconnected. Try to call back and Good evening, caller. You're on Night Vision Live Prayer. How can we pray with you?
3: Can you hear me?
0: I cannot hear you. Now I can. Yes. Yes.
3: Hello.
0: Hello. I can hear you now. Go right
3: Hello?
0: Ahead.
3: Hello. Can you hear me?
0: Yes, ma'am. I can hear
3: Hello?
0: You.
3: Hello.
0: Yes,
3: Hello.
0: I can hear you. Go ahead. Go ahead. We can hear you.
3: Hello.
0: What's your prayer request tonight?
3: Hello.
0: Maureen, can you let her know that we can hear her just fine? Oh, man. Here we are trying to pray, and always there's something that comes up that tries to interrupt the flow of God, but we're not going to let that happen. We're going to continue to pray. Lord, whatever's going on in this dear sister's life that's calling in that we can't seem to get connected, Father, I just pray that you'll touch her body. You'll heal whatever the prayer request is, Father. You know what it is, and I don't want her to be discouraged, but I want her to know that we're praying for her in Jesus' name. Lord, bring about healing or salvation or whatever the need is. In Jesus'
3: Hello?
0: Name. In Jesus' name. All right. I can hear her, but she cannot hear me.
3: I can hear you now.
0: You can. Okay,
3: can you
0: great.
3: Me?
0: Well, I can hear you just fine, sister. Yes, I can. Yes. What can we pray with you about this evening?
3: I want a prayer for all the people who are like.
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7: Our intimate relationships should be with those who know our Master, who follow the principles of the Word of God, because that's who we are. And to act otherwise or to link up otherwise with someone intimate in some fashion who is not a believer is to do what? Is to bring a whole different philosophy of life into your life and try to mix darkness and light, trying to mix the principles of Satan with the principles of Christ. They won't work.
8: 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Stay with us to hear 3 tips for living clean in a dirty world.
7: Now the question is, how do we live clean in a dirty world? Well, Paul gives us, I believe, 3 steps here, 3 principles, 3 things that are so very, very important. And I want you to jot them down. I'm going to ask you about them in a few moments. But the first one is this. When we ask the question, how do we live clean in a dirty world? The basic foundation truth is this. And that is that we as believers must recognize that our true nature is different from that of the world. Our true nature is different from that of the world. We don't have the same nature that the world has. That is the society in which we live. It's different. When you and I trusted Jesus Christ as our personal Savior, Christ came into our life to live. And the Bible says He gave us a new nature. Therefore, we are expected to act differently, talk differently than we did before we became a Christian. And so therefore, if we have a new nature, we can expect to live differently than the world lives. And so what Paul is saying here is, he says, don't be bound, don't be a part of, don't get intimately involved in these situations and circumstances and things and organizations because they don't fit who we are. And as the children of God, as the children of God, we are to separate ourselves from them. Now, that's number one. Number two, listen to what he says. He says, develop personal relationships wisely. That's what he's implying. Look, if you will, in the 17th verse. He says, therefore, come out from among their midst and be separate, says the Lord, and do not touch what is unclean. And I will welcome you, and I will be a father to you, and you shall be sons and daughters to me, says the Lord Almighty. Now, he's made a very strong statement here when he says, do not be bound together. Don't link yourself up with those things that would cause you to begin to drift and to begin to act like you are no longer a child of God. Now, when he says, and when I say here, develop personal relationships wisely, for the simple reason, all of us have relationships, and we'll have relationships all of our life. But the question is, what kind of relationships do we develop? And what Paul is giving us here is a principle, and that is our intimate relationships should be with those who know our master, who follow the principles of the Word of God, because that's who we are. And to act otherwise or to link up otherwise with someone intimately in some fashion who is not a believer is to do what? Is to bring a whole different philosophy of life into your life and try to mix darkness and light, trying to mix the principles of Satan with the principles of Christ, trying to mix things that don't mix and make them mix and they don't mix and they won't mix and therefore they won't work. You say, well, I've got friends who are lost I just can't walk away from their friends. I haven't finished. But listen to what he says. You see, he knows us so well. This is why he said this. Verse 17, therefore, come out from among the midst of them and separate yourself and don't touch unclean things. He said the most powerful thing he could say, the most needed thing God could possibly have said. He said it right then. He said, and I will welcome you and I will be a father to you and you shall be sons and daughters to me, says the Lord God. Now, here's what he's saying. If you walk faithfully before me and you live a clean life, you may have to walk away from some friends. You may have to walk away from some people who want you to indulge in, who want you to go with them so and so. And if you don't, what do? They turn away. That's why he said this. This is so precious. Listen, he said, I'll welcome you. So remember this. Whoever turns away from you, listen. You're walking one direction and you have to turn away from them. When you turn around, you know what you're going to do? You're going to walk right into the arms of Jesus. He's the best friend you'll ever have. He'll meet every single need you'll ever possibly have. He's that kind of God. So sometimes it means you have to walk away. What he's stating here is this. Here's the general principle. The general principle is this. Because we have a new nature, because we're sons and daughters of God, and because we're walking in one direction, the world's going in another, and because what we believe doesn't match what they believe, because our whole perspective on life is different, we're thinking in terms of eternal values, not temporal values, and because we have an entirely different master to whom we have offered ourselves and yielded ourselves as Lord, he says, we have to be very, very wise. And what he's doing, he's stating this principle. And that is, don't get involved in a situation or a circumstance or relationship with unbelievers in a fashion that causes you to contradict by your behavior and by your attitudes the very things that you stand for and the things that you live by. Now, let me tell you what Paul's not saying. He is not saying don't have any contact with unbelievers. Now, some of you may walk out of here or you may say, well, you know, I heard Stanley the other day, and he said that you're not to have any relationship with unbelievers. I didn't say that. Now, I'm going to show you why I didn't say it in a moment. I didn't say that. Nowhere does the Bible say, don't have anything to do with unbelievers. It doesn't say that. How in the world would Jesus say, go into all the world and preach the gospel to all creatures if he didn't mean for us to have relationships with lost people? Because oftentimes it's developing a relationship with the lost person whereby they understand what we believe and who we are and why we act the way we act that brings them to the point of wanting Christ. So we're not talking about cutting off all relationships. We're not talking about cutting out all contact. Now, what is he saying to us? He's not saying that you and I should not have any relationship with people who are lost. I mean wicked and as vile as the devil. Why? Because, listen, you and I may be the only hope that person has for Christ. It is a matter of not being contaminated with them, not having contact. And so that's why we have to work diligently at keeping clean in a dirty world. And these folks who say, well, you got to join them to win them. The Bible nowhere says that. Somebody says, well, but Paul says, I must be all things to all people in order to win some. Being all things to all people does not mean indulging in what they indulge in and acting like I believe what I don't believe. But rather, understanding where

0: For God so loved the world that he gave his only begotten Son, that whoever believes in him shall not perish, but have eternal life. Let us pray together. Jesus, save me. Forgive me for all my sins. I will follow you, Jesus. If you would like prayer, you're welcome to call 267-367-LOVE. 267-367-LOVE.
1: We are to shine. We are to shine for the kingdom of God. But there's some things he will say to us. Not that relationship. Don't touch that thing. Don't be a part of that. And if we're going to live clean in a dirty world, we just have to make some hard decisions. And the problem today is this. There's so many Christians in so many churches teaching things. Listen, just make it easy. There's not one single verse in the Word of God that says living the Christian life is easy. And the dirtier this world becomes, the more evil it becomes, the more difficult it is going to be for us to walk holy before Almighty God. But listen, the more difficult it becomes, the more valuable every single child of God becomes to God himself. We are his lights. We are the walking witness. Christ is living on the inside of us. If Christ is living on the inside of you and they want you to shut up from your witness, what they're trying to do is to shut God up. They don't want to hear God coming out of you. They don't want to hear God in your life. But my friends, you just keep on talking. Keep on telling the truth. Keep on sharing the faith and keep on living godly before them no matter what. And you know what? Ultimately, you will conquer or they will pay a horrible price for eternity. And that's why it's worth all of our time, all of our effort, all of our energy, all the criticism, everything it takes in order for us to bear witness to the glory of God. So you see, we're not talking about isolation. There's not a single verse in the scripture that says we are to be isolationist. He says, go into all the world and preach the gospel of every creature. That means the missionaries we're sending out to other countries who have all kinds of idols. Suppose they said, they walked into some person's home, I'm a Christian. I hate all idolatry. I hate all other religions. All other religions are anathema. We want you to receive Jesus. What a joke. They meet him across their backyards and they begin to talk. And that person sees something in this person they've never seen before. They hear something they've never heard before. And what happens? Before long, that saint of God begins to draw that person who is lost into the light. And when they get them into the light and the Spirit of God works in their heart and brings about conviction of sin and the reality, the truth of who the one true God is, they've won them to Christ, not because they became like them, but because they shined before them, clean in the eyes of God and clean before that person. We all get dirty. And therefore, that's why he said, in order to live clean in a dirty world, this is what's necessary. You have to remember who you are, that you have a different nature. And secondly, that you develop wise relationships. The third thing, look at this. And the third thing is all wrapped up in the first verse of the seventh chapter. He says, therefore, having these promises, beloved, let us cleanse ourselves from all defilement of flesh and spirit, perfecting holiness in the fear of God. Now, what in the world is he saying? Don't be bound. Look at all the contrast he mentions here. God says, I'm going to be with you. I'm going to be waiting when your friends turn you away. He says, I'm going to be your father. He said, on the basis of all this. Now, notice what he says. He didn't say, you all. He said, let us cleanse ourselves. Paul never puts himself above other people as being sinless. There's no such thing as a sinless person. We're talking about all of us living in a dirty world and attempting to keep clean. Now, he says, this is the third way. Not only to develop and realize who I am with a new nature, but second, developing wise relationships. But thirdly, he says, here's something that's very important. And that is assuming personal responsibility for dealing with sin in our life. That's the third step. If I don't assume personal responsibility for sin in my life, I'm going to blame it on somebody else or blame it on God. Now, how does this happen? Well, notice what he says. He says, let us cleanse ourselves. Somebody says, well, wait a minute. Doesn't 1 John 1:7 say, we're to walk in the light as he is in the light, and the blood of Jesus Christ, his son, cleanses us from all sin. Correct. That is, all cleansing and forgiveness is from God. That is, that's the cleansing that has made us holy. But I also, and you also have a responsibility on a daily basis for dealing with those actions and those attitudes that are ungodly. Now, let's explain something. We're talking about sanctification. Sanctification is not just some biblical theological word that we should ignore. Sanctification means this, a very important word in the Bible. Sanctification means this, that God, when he sanctifies something or someone, sets that person apart

0: unto himself for himself. Every single one of us who was saved by the grace of God, we were sanctified in that moment. God did what? He set us apart as his own. We are bought with a price. We've become the children of God. He's our heavenly Father, so we are sanctified. Sanctification is a position. It is the position of being owned by God. It is the position of being made holy by God. That is our position. We are saints in the eyes of God. Now, on a day-to-day basis, I have a responsibility. What is that responsibility? He says, cleanse yourselves. Now, what does he mean by that? Well, what's involved in cleansing? Two things, confession and repentance. Confession simply means that I agree with God about what he says, about what I did or what I thought or what I felt. Repentance is not only confessing and understanding that, but repentance says on the basis that I understand what he believes about this, I'm going to have a change of mind. I don't want that in my life because it doesn't fit me. Therefore, repentance is a change of mind, a change of heart, and a change of conduct on the basis of the fact that we agree with God that this does not fit who we are. So now listen carefully. Confession is what we usually put the emphasis on. But the truth is, just telling God about it is not enough. Because you see, if you keep on doing the same old thing over and over and over again, you're just telling God, telling God, telling God, telling God. I'm sure he must get tired of having us tell him the same thing over and over again. Repentance means that not only do I tell him about it, but repentance says, that doesn't fit, and because it doesn't fit, I'm going to do something about it. That is my responsibility to walk away from what is not of God. It isn't enough just to tell him. If I'm going to keep clean in a dirty world, I have my responsibility. His responsibility, forgiveness and cleansing. My responsibility, dealing with sin by confession and genuine repentance before God. Now, let me ask you a question. How often should you cleanse yourselves spiritually? When you sin against God, the Spirit of God, if you're a believer, that quickly, you know that wasn't right. What you said, what you thought wasn't right. So the conviction comes instantly. So think about this. If you say, well, I deal with sin every night before I go to bed. Let me ask you a question. Does the Holy Spirit only convict you of sin before you go to bed? Does he wait till the nighttime to say, okay, let's look at your account for today. This morning at 7 o'clock, you blew your lid bad. Or at your business today, here's what happened. No, he convicts us immediately. When should repentance and confession be exercised? Immediately. Listen, when I'm dirty, I need to deal with the dirt. Not wait at nighttime and because you know what? Isn't it amazing how we can forget some things? It's real convenient to forget the dirt. Or brushing on the rug. And I can remember when I was a kid growing up, my mom on one occasion had me cleaning up and I was pretty small. And she said, you know, the dustpan is over here. So when you finish, you just take it and take it outside. So my mom was gone. So had a linoleum rugs. And I thought, well, I just lifted up that rug, shoved that stuff right under there. And I thought that takes care of that. Well, it was over there next to the refrigerator. And so when my mom came back, of all the places, she walked right across that spot. She said, what's that? She raised it up, and there was my dirt. You know I never did that again? Because somehow I thought my mom had this real evil eye that she could look right through that rug and see all the places I dirtied up. What does God want us to do? He wants us to deal with it. He says, cleanse yourself. Don't try to forget it. Don't try to act like it's not there. He says, cleanse yourselves of these things. Now watch this. He says, of the flesh and of the spirit. Now watch this. Usually, on almost every occasion, Paul uses the term flesh to speak about our naturalness. That is, all of us who are saved, we still have the capacity to sin. And we can still be tempted. And so when we yield to temptation, what are we doing? We are yielding to that naturalness about us. We still have those five senses. And so that's what he's referring to. But on this occasion, what he's referring to are sins of the body, shall we say, physically, outwardly, and inwardly. He's talking about the total personality. Cleanse yourselves of flesh and spirit. So when you think in terms of, say, flesh, like drunkenness or murder or fornication or whatever it might be, or and spirit, pride and arrogance and rebellion and jealousy, whatever it might be, he says, cleanse yourselves of those things. And so while God is in the process of always cleansing us through his blood, we have a responsibility in this dirty world in which we live to deal with those things that don't fit who we are. We're not talking about good conduct and doing the right thing in order to become holy. But because that is our position, that's because of who we are. What he's saying here is, cleanse yourselves of these things so that he who is within you, Christ, he will be more evident. He will be more exhibited. He will be more clear to those who are watching and looking at your life. So we're not cleansing ourselves in order to get forgiven. We're not cleansing ourselves in order to get holy. We are cleansing ourselves and we are taking a spiritual bath continually in order to so remain so clean in the eyes of God that the very person of Jesus Christ who indwells us will be evident and seen by those people around us. How do we live clean in a dirty world? Here's how we live it. We recognize and acknowledge we have a whole different nature in the world in which we live. Our environment's different. Secondly, we choose godly relationships. We are wise in our relationships, the persons, businesses, things, whatever. And thirdly, we assume personal responsibility for our sins. And we deal with them on a daily basis. And we deal with them when they happen in order that not to be saved, but because we are. Not to become children of God, but because we are. Not to become a saint, but because we are one. We deal with those things that would hinder our relationship, our enjoyment of God, and our relationship and our influence upon people who do not join Jesus Christ as their Savior. How do you keep clean a dirty world? The Spirit of God convicting, revealing, enabling us. Always there to forgive, always there to make it a reality.
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1: 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The worst thing we can do in a crisis is panic. Thankfully, believers have the means to keep calm in stressful situations. Here's a moment with Charles Stanley.
5: I think the primary way we can do that is simply this, to keep our focus on God. Sometimes that's very, very difficult when you're hurting, if there's emotional pain or physical pain. But there's something about keeping your focus on Him. And what happens is, it's like God keeps reminding us of His promises. I'm with you in this. I'm going to take you through this. For me, that's how I make it through. I just have to keep my focus on Him, saying, God, here's what you said. Here's what you've done in the past. Here's what you've done for your servants in the past. I'm trusting you. I don't feel like it. I don't like it. I'd like to walk away. I'd like to escape. I'm going to trust you. And wherever you are and whoever you are and whatever's going on in your life, let me just remind you this. He is there. Sometime He's only there. And that is, there's not anyone else. But God knows how to make himself so real and so intimate and so absolutely present that sometimes we don't need anybody else. We just need to be aware of his presence. And that's why it's so important that you and I live a godly life, learn to walk in his presence every day. So when these times come, when it looks like the world has lost us totally, we still know that he's there and that he's there to bring us through the difficulty and hardship and trial, no matter what it is. And that's my prayer for you.
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14: Jesus said, "This is the will of my Father, that everyone who beholds the Son and believes in him will have eternal life." 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Jesus, save me. 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I will follow you, Jesus. If you would like prayer, you're welcome to call 267-367-LOVE. 267-367-LOVE.
15: This is Olga Herman with Daily Minute Prayer. 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Thank you, Lord. We accept the growing faith in us to put more trust in you. In Jesus' faithful name, amen.
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23: This hour from Town Hall, I'm Ron Taylor. There's an apparent deal with Hamas to end the war in Gaza. At a cabinet meeting at Camp David yesterday, President Trump told reporters that the new agreement with Hamas is a great breakthrough, while it's certain to have its ups and downs.
24: So we do have an understanding with Israel. Israel's very happy about it. Israel helped us. And they've been very good. They've been very good about it. Most people said that would be a deal that would be undoable. Now, will it go through its ups and downs? It's a very complex situation over there. The people are very complex and difficult.
23: Hamas also said that laying down its heavy weapons, which would come later in the process, was contingent upon the creation of a Palestinian state, something Israel's current government adamantly rejects. Israel has not officially commented on the deal, which is part of a U.S.-brokered ceasefire announced last October. New York City's mayor has a lot of wealthy people with famous names in Manhattan very upset over a new tax.
25: The Mamdani administration, at the direction of the mayor, publishing the names and addresses of close to 1 million Manhattan homeowners who potentially will be subject to the new pied de terre tax. The residents include famous names. Cynthia Nixon, best known for her role on the hit TV show Sex and the City. Longtime Vogue editor Anna Wintour, movie maker Woody Allen, and pop star Taylor Swift, to name a few. The tax is intended to generate revenue from luxury second homes.
23: Correspondent Laura Winters. Stocks rose to finish off a wild July as Amazon leaped, Apple sank, and rising oil prices worsened worries about inflation. The S&P 500 climbed 0.7% yesterday after veering between gains and losses through the day. The Dow Jones Industrial Average added 0.5%, and the NASDAQ Composite jumped 1% at the closing bell yesterday. News and analysis at townhall.com.
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1: 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I'm Rob Redstone, broadcasting in the heart of New York City. 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
2: Thank you, Rob. Thank you, Noah. Thank you for tuning in today and every day. We're on the radio every day, usually many times every day. Why? To learn to be healthier. We're not selling anything. You can put your wallet away, your money away, your coins away, your stamps away. Just keep your ears open and your brain open so you can learn. So if, God forbid, something happens to you or a loved one, you'll say, hey, maybe I don't want to remove my breast or my lung or my pancreas or my liver or my bladder or my prostate or my arm or my leg or my nose or my ear or my eye. Maybe I'll see Dr. Lederman. Maybe just because the doctor told me to have surgery or chemo for cancer, maybe I'll listen and get a second opinion, a fresh second opinion, and that's what we do. And here we talk about, for cancer treatment, all the options, not just one option. So we believe in options. We're kind of like old-time doctors. We believe that the doctor should be telling you everything that's going on. You should know what's going on. You should learn what's going on. You should know all the options. Doctors shouldn't be selling anything. They should be educating and treating and doing the best they can based on what the patient wants. So it's totally different than most places. Also, it's totally different than a lot of people think they're going to the doctor. They don't even see the doctor. They see an assistant or something. And usually the assistant doesn't even identify themselves, say, I'm an assistant for Dr. X. No, the patient goes away thinking that's a doctor often. And often that's not the case. And it happens more and more and more and more. Why is that? Well, a lot of doctors, just 10, 15 years ago, the majority of doctors in America had a private practice. They had their own office, and you knew who your doctor was, and you knew who you'd be seeing, and you knew that person day after day, month after month, year after year. And then all of a sudden, under the political circumstances, hospitals started buying up doctors' practices. So now, just a few doctors are private practitioners. A few doctors are the doctors that you go to, you're actually seeing the doctor in their own private office. Now it's often a big hospital or facility, and you often have no idea who you're seeing, and they kind of like it that way because they'd rather have you see an assistant than the doctor. They can have 50 assistants and one doctor, and that's not what most patients want. Most patients, I think, want to see their doctor, and they like to see a board-certified doctor and a Harvard-trained triple-board-certified doctor, and that's what we offer here with me. So I'm going to jump right in. Every day I see patients, and every day I take notes, and every day I come here, and we talk about cases so that you can learn. This is just what happens when a normal person goes to medical school. You learn case by case, disease by disease, and after a year and 5 years and 10 years and 100 cases and 1,000 cases, and for me, I've treated 40,000 patients over decades. You learn a lot, and you can express your experience to the patient so that the patient has a better idea what's going on rather than just selling something. We don't like selling anything. So I talk about a man. He's 71 years old. He comes from Jamaica. He's a black man. We know in the black community, black men have the highest rate of cancer in prostate cancer in the world, and Caribbean black men have the highest rate among those. So he's a black man from Jamaica, and of course we take care of every race and religion and creed and color you can imagine. And we're only talking about him because of his story, and also an alert. There's a lot of cancers that are increasing, and we'll be talking about that in a few minutes. So in the black community, 1 in 6 black men will have prostate cancer. 1 in 23 will die of prostate cancer unless they come and get checked out. And that's another thing that we do. We check people out. So if you're a man, you don't know what your PSA is, and you're at a colonoscopy, well, there's lots of things you should be doing to get checked out so you don't get cancer. Our goal is to not have cancer, to try to put us out of business. That's the goal. And for women, same thing. If you haven't done a mammogram, an ultrasound, an exam, and pap smear, and colonoscopy, you should. You'll live longer. You'll live a lot longer. So this man, let me tell you a story. He was seen by a doctor. He's been seen by a doctor for a decade, by a urologist for a decade. He was diagnosed with prostate cancer 8.5 years ago. He's a nurse. So this is a man, not only a man and a husband, has children, but he's a nurse, so he works in the medical profession. So you'd think he should know better. And he has high blood pressure and diabetes and heart failure and atrial fibrillation. He's on Ozempic to lose weight. And he's been diagnosed with prostate cancer 8.5 years ago. He was seen by a urologist. So you think, wow, a nurse knows so much. In fact, there's a whole issue about how nurses should be paid right now. There's a whole controversy about that. But he's a nurse, works in a hospital, so you'd think he'd know a lot. And he was diagnosed years ago. 8 years ago, he was diagnosed with prostate cancer, and he had back then a Gleason 6 cancer and a PSA of 4 and then 5 and never got treated. I don't know the exact details, but he never got treated. I called the doctor's office. The doctor didn't pick up, but we called for all the records, and we often do that. We like to get the records. We like to know what the patient had and when they had it, to be able to explain, to give the patient the whole story, so patient have an understanding of what's happened to them, not just like hit and run, oh, we'll treat you and get out of here. No, we don't do it that way. We give patients the whole understanding about what's going on. So we got the records, and it was clear he had cancer 8 years ago. He had a Gleason 6 cancer, had a high PSA, and he never got treated. Never got treated. And then a couple years later, he couldn't urinate. So the prostate and the cancer was growing and growing and growing. It was growing so much he couldn't urinate. And before that, he was urinating 4 times a night. So he was on lots of problems. He had lots of problems. And he was taking Cialis, which I know is often used for erections. He was also taking Cialis for urination, which some men do. And he's also on finasteride. Finasteride is an anti-agent, so it lowers the PSA falsely, so you can't even judge. So a man who has cancer on finasteride, he doesn't really know if the cancer is growing or not, because finasteride is supposed to shrink the prostate, but it doesn't shrink the cancer. Finasteride, that's a big key point. I see so many men on finasteride, but they're not aware that the PSA falsely is decreased on finasteride. That doesn't mean their cancer is going away, and it really, I believe, should not be used in the setting of cancer, because it allows the patient not to know what's going on, but the cancer and doctors to not to know what's going on. And his PSA kept on rising and rising and rising. And then he had more difficulty urinating, and he tried to remove the catheter, and he had a weak stream, was still urinating all night. And then he had erectile dysfunction, and he stopped finasteride, and he took a treatment called Rezum, which is a treatment to try to reduce the size of the prostate, which is, in my view, not really appropriate because he has cancer. And remember, his PSA was 5 when he started, and now it's up to 33. And still he's had no treatment for his prostate cancers. The cancer's growing like nuts. To go from 5 to 33, it's a 650% increase. And his doctor told him it was just inflammation. And then he had an MRI, which showed an enlarged prostate, suspicious for cancer. Well, of course it's suspicious, because he had cancer years ago and he never got treatment. And he has pelvic pain, he has scrotal pain, he has erectile dysfunction. And most all of this is from having cancer, diagnosed years ago, and never got treated. He's also a smoker. Smokers have an increased risk of prostate cancer. Smokers also damage the whole body, pretty much, and also the prostate and other tissues. And then he's also, you got another procedure called UroLift, which is, UroLift is trying to open the passageway to urinate better, but that actually, I'm told by my urology friends, is not indicated for prostate cancer. So he did everything to fix his prostate, except treat his prostate cancer, which was diagnosed 8 years ago. And he comes to me, he's a nurse at one of the biggest hospitals in New York, one of the super-duper biggest hospitals, where his PSA has gone up to 33, and I examined him. He had a nodular prostate. It was a large prostate. He was on all these medicines and procedures for his prostate problem, but he never in 8 years got treated for the prostate until he came here. And now, finally, with all these troubles, unable to urinate, pelvic pain, testicular pain, difficulty urinating, catheter, years of procedures, UroLift, Rezum, water ablation, steam ablation, procedures to urinate. No one apparently ever thought, and his doctor who diagnosed him with prostate cancer never treated him. And the cancer just kept on growing, with the cancer PSA level increasing by 650%. And finally, after 8 years of beating around the bush, finally, he comes to Radio Surgery New York and Dr. Lederman with 9,000 men treated for prostate cancer with a high success rate. And I'll show you the data when you come in. You'll see our data versus proton beam, our data versus radical surgery, our data versus robotic surgery, our data versus other centers. And you'll see why our results are better, and they are better. You'll see the data. We'll see comparison data, and that's what we do. There's a reason why 9,000 men come for prostate cancer treatment and have been treated for cure here at Radio Surgery New York. So we have lots of information to send you about prostate cancer. We have booklets, we have DVDs, we have information, but it's always best to meet in person. This is Dr. Lederman. One more thing I want to tell you. I saw a patient this week with prostate cancer. He came with prostate cancer, and I normally when I see a patient, I see the patient, I examine the patient, and then, of course, for men, I'll ask them, may I examine your prostate? And the person, the reason to examine the prostate is to know the stage. That's how we determine the stage, the clinical stage of the prostate. Without that, it can't be done. And this doctor, he had seen a doctor. This doctor had never examined his prostate. He was diagnosed with prostate cancer. He did biopsies. He saw the doctor for years. He's checking him up, doing PSAs, biopsied him, but never examined his prostate. In fact, his prostate was never examined until he came to Dr. Lederman at Radio Surgery New York. And some doctors and things just bypass the exam, which I think is not helpful to the patient. A patient should know the stage, he should know the extent. And that patient had a prostate the size of a baseball, huge, rock-hard prostate from sulcus to sulcus, huge, with lots of problems. And his doctor never examined him, never offered to examine him. He was never having an exam of his prostate with prostate cancer already diagnosed until he came to Radio Surgery New York for his questions to be answered, for data to be given. And, of course, he chose our treatment because he liked to understand the anatomy, the stage, the options, comparison data. He liked to have data in his hand, and we gave him booklets and DVDs. We have DVDs including a dozen patients with prostate cancer with different kinds of treatment, and you'll see that if you wish. If you want that information sent to you, you can call us at 212-CHOICES, 212-CHOICES. You can call now or later or never, whatever is convenient, but it may help save your life. We know that men that are diagnosed with prostate cancer early have the highest chance of success, and obviously we want men to be diagnosed early. That's why we talk about it on the radio. That's why we invite you in. That's why we're here every day. 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
2: Hey, it's Dr. Lederman. I want to talk about a woman, very interesting woman, 63-year-old woman. She's single, no children. She had vaginal bleeding. She was found to have endometrial cancer. So endometrial is a Latin word. Endo means inside, and metrio is the lining of the uterus. So the lining of the uterus is what comes off every month in the woman's menstruation, the lining. So the lining is always fresh and new, waiting for a little fertilized egg to grow a baby. So that's what's growing. And then if it's fertilized, then the menstruation stops for those 9 months and the baby grows and then it starts again and again and again. So she never had children, was never pregnant, but she developed a endometrial cancer, and then the cancer often bleeds. So women who have vaginal bleeding that's unexpected should get checked out for pathology, whether it could be a vaginal cancer, a cervix cancer, endometrial cancer, or other reasons. Not every bleeding is cancer, of course, but she had endometrial cancer. And she had this cancer, and it was a serous cancer of the endometrium, and she had her uterus removed, she had her ovaries removed, they resected her lymph nodes, they resected her omentum, and then she had, at one of the super-duper hospitals, so they did a big surgery, radical surgery, ovary, uterus, omentum, lymph nodes, and then she had chemotherapy, and then she had radiation. She had radiation to the pelvis and radiation to the vagina and radiation to her lymph nodes. And then she had Keytruda, which is immunotherapy. I don't know, I think it's about $200,000 a year. So all the year of chemo is $100,000. Immunotherapy is $100,000. Radical surgery and radiation was probably another $50,000 or $100,000. This is all at one of the biggest, super-duper hospitals in the area. And then she had cancer that started growing in the pelvic area. So she had radical surgery. She had standard radiation. She had radiation to the vagina. She had radiation to the pelvis. She had radiation to the lymph nodes. She had the Keytruda. She had chemotherapy. And the cancer just kept on growing. It tells you a lot about endometrial cancer, which I could have told you about 40 years ago. As you know, I'm a medical oncologist, a board-certified chemo doctor. I was on the staff at Harvard. I went studied there at Dana-Farber, and chemo does not work very well for endometrial cancer, along with a lot of other cancers. So why'd they give it to you? Well, what do you think? You can tell me why you think that happened. So they gave her Keytruda, they gave her chemo, they gave her standard radiation, which also does not work very well. The endometrial cancer, uterine cancers, do not respond very well to standard radiation, do not respond very well to Keytruda, or to immunotherapy, or to chemo. And so she came to me with her cancer growing, despite all that, despite radical surgery, chemo, radiation, immunotherapy, the cancer growing. And she came to me 6 years ago. 6 years ago, they threw the whole kitchen sink at her, so to speak, and the cancer kept on growing. And this is one of the biggest super-duper hospitals in New York, super-duper pooper-scooper. She came here. We staged her up. We found the cancer was lymph nodes growing in the pelvic area. They were growing despite all that. This growing despite surgery, chemo, immunotherapy, standard radiation. And, well, we talked about all the options, and they kind of gave her almost all the options except for the best option, which is radiosurgery. And with radiosurgery, our success rate for endometrial cancer, unlike standard radiation, unlike chemo, unlike immunotherapy, is 90%, and it's durable. When we treat someone, 90% of the time, where we attack the cancer will stop or shrink or go away for the rest of the life of the patient. So he had all those treatments. It didn't work. Came here, she had stage 4 cancer, lymph node involvement, nothing worked, no surgery, no chemo, no radiation, at one of the super-duper pooper-scooper places in town. We treated her 6 years ago. I treated her myself 6 years ago. And now, 6 years later, cancer-free. After we treated her, there was no more chemo, no more immunotherapy, no more Keytruda, no more surgery, only regular visits. We did scans of her on a regular basis, and everyone asked me, Dr. Lederman, how do you check your patients? Well, we scan them, we test them, we examine them, we do blood tests, we do cancer markers, which is, I think, so uncommon. It seems like we do the best test when other places, I can't tell you about every place, but they seem like often not getting the best test, seem like often not getting cancer markers. This is the work we do every day at 1384 Broadway. This woman now, 6 years later, cancer-free. She came with stage 4 cancer, spread to lymph nodes. Surgery didn't help. Standard radiation didn't help. Chemo didn't help. A year of Keytruda didn't help. The cancer kept on growing until she came to Radiosurgery New York, 1384 Broadway, Broadway and 38th Street, in the heart of New York City. And this is the work that we do every day. And we have lots of information to send. You can call and get information. You can call now or later or never at 212 Choices, 212-246-4237. 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My email is Gil, G-I-L, at rsny.org. 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Or come in. You can also come in. There's 500,000 people that walk through our neighborhood every day between Times Square, Macy's, Herald Square, Port Authority, Penn Station, Grand Central, Bryant Park. There's a 500,000 people every day in our neighborhood. So maybe it's you or your neighbors. You can pick up information. There's no charge. We'll give you DVDs and booklets about our special work. You can learn why one doctor was first in the Western Hemisphere with stereotactic body radiosurgery with the most longest experience. One doctor, the same doctor, first in New York with brain radiosurgery, non-invasive. Radiosurgery is a misnomer. So there's no cutting, no bleeding, no hospitals, no anesthesia. It's a non-invasive treatment in minutes. We make a stereotactic frame, a special frame around your body. We computerize your body. We send in beams, attack the cancer. Like this lady who had stage 4 cancer, nothing worked. She had chemo, didn't work. Immunotherapy didn't work. Surgery didn't work. She had radiation in her vagina, didn't work. Nothing worked until she came here. And now, 6 years later, doing great, cancer-free, and very happy, and more importantly, or maybe equal, very healthy. My name is Dr. Lederman. I want to give you a secret message, and that is that we're on the radio every night at midnight, often many times on the radio, so there's lots to listen to us. My name is Dr. Lederman. I just want to introduce myself. I was born and raised in Waterloo, Iowa. Went to public school, graduated medical school at 25, like my illustrious brother, Dr. Ted, MD at 25 times 2, Dr. Me and Dr. Ted, and then Dr. Ariel Lederman, MD number 3, Dr. Lederman number 3, MD at 25, 3 Dr. Ledermans, real MDs. 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was on the staff, treating cancer patients, thousands of cancer patients, and then also at Harvard Medical School, at the prestigious Joint Center for Radiation Therapy, 3 more years, treated 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My name is Dr. Lederman. We'll be right back.
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1: 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This is Rob Redstone here with Dr. Gil Lederman in the heart of New York City. We're just a few steps from the Radio Surgery New York Cancer Treatment Center on Broadway and 38th Street. Dr. Lederman, the leading cancer expert, treats prostate cancer non-invasively. He was the first in New York with fractionated brain radiosurgery, and he's the first in America and in the Western Hemisphere with body radiosurgery. You can also call Dr. Lederman at 212 Choices for a free informative booklet and DVD. Hey, Dr. Lederman, we're back.
2: We are back. I want to talk about kind of a bookend case. This is a 65-year-old woman who came to me years ago with cervix cancer. So she had cervix cancer, and it was metastatic. She had not seen a gynecologist in more than 10 years, so it's a teaching point number one. If you're a woman, please get pap smears. Please get colonoscopies. Please get mammograms if you want to live a long time. So this woman had not seen a gynecologist in a very long time, and she had vaginal bleeding. She had persistent vaginal bleeding for years. She's 65 years old. She's married with a son. She came with her husband. She went to one of the big hospitals in the neighboring area. She had a CAT scan, then went to transfer to a bigger super hospital, and she had a CAT scan, an MRI, and a biopsy. She had cervix cancer. She had cancer of her cervix. The cervix is a Latin word for neck, so it's where the uterus. The uterus is where the baby grows. We explained it a few minutes ago. And the neck of it, the part that closes down, that extends into the vagina, is called the cervix. So she had cancer in the cervix, and she was advised to have chemotherapy for advanced cancer, and she was sent to one of the super-duper-pooper places, and she was told that she had cancer in her abdomen, in her cervix, and in her chest, stage 4. She had been 192 pounds the years before. 2 years before, she's 5'8" and went down to 172. So this is fairly common in people who have stage 4 cancer. They lose weight. She was an ex-smoker. She had a biopsy of the cervix. She had an MRI, which showed this cancer. And she had masses in the chest. She had mediastinal lymph nodes. They were 2 centimeters. She also had cancer in the pelvis. She had a 9-centimeter mass in the right ovary area, metastatic. She had a uterus cancer that was 1.6 centimeters massive, and she had a CA125, a cancer marker for gynecologic cancers, not only gynecologic, but most commonly gynecologic cancer. So if you're a woman, you have gynecologic cancer, you may want to know what your CA125 was. Normal is 35. Hers, it was 3,500, 100-fold elevated. It was not 35, it was not 350, it was 3,500 CA125. And her CEA, another cancer marker, normal was 3, hers was 99. And her CA199, another cancer marker, usually it's more common in pancreas cancer, and her it was 6,524, normally it's 35. She had a large mass in her cervix, and this is what she had. I examined her, she had a 15-centimeter mass in the abdomen, huge mass. She did not want a pelvic exam. She had stage 4 cancer, and she had gone to super-duper general for a second opinion, and she was told she had stage 4 cancer. This is 3 years ago, and she was told she had to have chemo, chemo, chemo, chemo, chemo. That was the only option she was given, and she said no. She adamantly refused chemo. She had this huge mass in the pelvis, 15 centimeters. Cancer traveled to lymph nodes, cancer traveled to the liver, cancer traveled to the chest. And she wanted only radio surgery.

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4: Little tricks or sticks here. So she has the approval. We get approval for the scans. We examine her. We see her. We talk about all the options. Every time we see her, we talk about all the options. And now she has a new spot, and she's so confident that we've been successful in the past that she wants our treatment only. And this is the work we do every day at 1384 Broadway, Broadway and 38th Street, the home of radio surgery. We've treated 40,000 patients with high success where we can attack the cancer, even with stage 4 cancer, even with this woman, and she knows that for adenocarcinoma of the cervix, chemo does not work very well. She wants our treatment. She wants no surgery, no chemo, and for years she's had our treatment only and has had periods where she's been in remission and now has a small spot compared to what we previously treated. Previously we treated masses as large as 15 centimeters, like a big melon. So this is much easier for her and for us, and this is the work we do every day at 1384 Broadway. Even though she went to the biggest places, they told her she had to have chemo. She walked away years ago, never had chemo, is fully active, carry on all her normal activities, her loving duties with her husband and her son, and her work, and all her social activities. And she's a very social, loving person. This is Dr. Lederman. And conversely, we talked about several women. I want to talk about a man now, almost another pelvic cancer, you might say. This is a 61-year-old man, and he came to me 12 years ago for prostate cancer. So 12 years ago, he came for a Gleason 7 cancer. He had a PSA of 7.64. He was seen at one of the big hospitals in the neighboring state. He was told he had a Gleason 7 cancer. Over there, they did no CAT scan, no MRI, no bone scan. He was waking up twice a night to urinate. He had increased frequency of urination. He had back pain. And we offered to get scans of his prostate, MRI, bone scans, even PET scans. His weight was 220. He's 6 foot tall. He had smoked in the past. He'd smoked for 30 years, which, you know, has an increased risk of developing cancer, even prostate cancer, and we advised against that. He was having blood in the stool. We arranged for colonoscopy for him. I examined him. He had an enlarged prostate. He had a Gleason 7, PSA 7.62, and he was treated 12 years ago, so it shows the durability of our treatment. 12 years cancer-free. And he comes on a regular basis. We've even treated his wife. His wife learned about our treatment for arthritis. She was treated to the right knee and the left knee, and she's so happy with arthritis treatment. He and she are learning about radiation medicine. Radiation medicine is for much more than just cancer. So we've treated his wife for arthritis of the knees. Much happy improvement, dramatic improvement. We treated his prostate cancer 12 years ago, cancer-free, 12 years. So why are we talking about him now? It could be enough. It could be enough. You could say, hey, they knew it's enough. But in fact, now he comes with a new cancer, totally unrelated to the prostate, totally unrelated to his wife's arthritis. He now has a cancer of the urethra, the passageway in the penis that the urine travels to get out to the world. So he has a total separate cancer. His PSA is still zero, but he has a urothelial cancer, a separate cancer in the urothelium, the tube, the urethra, the tube that's next to the prostate going out to the world. So you can imagine a cancer in the prostate, and the penis is just next door, and that's where his new cancer is. And he was seen at one of the super-duper big hospitals in a neighboring state, and he was told they had to remove his penis. And this is a patient who has been so happy with our treatment of the prostate, his wife so happy with her treatment of the arthritis, and now he's got a cancer of the penis, and he does not want his penis to be removed. And we finished treatment of him. He came to us, and we found that it was technically possible to treat his penis, treat the urethra, with no cutting and no bleeding, and this is the work we do. And now both cancers are in remission. His prostate cancer

0: now 12 and a half years out. His urethra cancer is in remission. And, of course, we get testing. We have the urologist look inside the penis and urethra. We do MRIs. We do blood tests, physical exam. He's in remission from two separate cancers. The prostate treated 12 years ago, PSA 0, and now the urethra just next door in the man who did not want his penis to be removed, and you can imagine why. And his wife, too. His wife's happy that her husband's healthy, gone through treatment here, two separate cancers, prostate and urethra in his penis, and she's been treated with radiation medicine, low-dose radiation for her knees. Both knees are treated. She is better. He is better. Everyone's happy. Four separate areas in one family. Prostate, urethra, right knee, left knee. This is the work we do. And we have new information to share, not only about prostate cancer and other cancers, also about arthritis for low doses of radiation, which has been used for decades, thousands of patients treated. Very safe, very easy, with a high success rate, with most patients very happy about the success of arthritis going away. And this wife is happy, double, triple, quadruple happy for her husband's prostate, her husband's urethra, for her right knee, her left knee. My name is Dr. Lederman. 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Whether you want information about prostate or skin cancers or breast cancers or colon cancers or arthritis, even plantar fasciitis like Usain Bolt, the world's fastest man. 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We'll be right back.
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4: We're back. I want to talk about a man, really incredible man. He came to me as a 73-year-old man. He was widowed. He had diabetes, had high blood pressure. He was given hormones elsewhere for prostate cancer. He was at one of the biggest hospitals. His PSA was 23. Normal PSA. PSA is blood test, prostatic specific antigen. Normal is 4. His was 23. He had a Gleason 7 cancer. He was seen at one of the biggest hospitals. They put him on hormones. I guess they thought he was over the hill, 73, should go home and take the hormones and, call it a day. He was urinating twice at night. He had frequent urination. His eating was fine. His weight was 168. He's 5'8". And he was a very active man. And he, very interesting man. His best friend married his daughter. So the three of them come as one very happy group. And this man, I treated him more than 10 years ago. Actually, it was his anniversary last week, 10-year anniversary. He had a very high-risk cancer. PSA normal is 4. His was 23, so it's considered very high-risk. And it was also Gleason 7, which is more high-risk. And he had been on hormones, which doesn't cure anybody by itself, at one of the super-duper big hospitals. And his daughter brought him and her father and her husband, and they both had high risk cancer, and they both came to me 10 years ago. So they both came, and they all three came together, the father, the daughter, and the daughter's new husband. They all had prostate cancer, high risk. One had a very high Gleason 8 cancer, one had Gleason 7 with PSA 23, and they are all now in remission, doing great with a good quality of life. They travel the world. They're in the black community, and I told you before that in the black community, 1 in 6 black men get prostate cancer, 1 in 23 would die of prostate cancer. He's 10 years out. He came to me at 73. He's now 83 and active, travels the world. He's so handsome, wears the nicest clothes, and is always dapper. His wife is, he has no wife, his wife died. His daughter is so beautiful, and his son-in-law, who was his best friend, still is his best friend, also so dapper, so great. It's great to have great results, and these three people are wonderful. Two men, both treated for high-risk cancer, together. They came every day together, and now together are in remission, doing great. And this is the work we do at 1384 Broadway. I'll talk about a woman who came to me for arthritis. She was seen by one of the most famous bone doctors in New York, and I have his note about her. So he wrote, this most famous bone doctor does knee transplants and knee replacements and hip replacements. So he wrote, she's a 65-year-old woman. She had knee pain for 12 years. She complained about knee pain on the medial aspect of the knee, pain at night, difficulty walking, the knee buckling, the knee locking. She had weight-bearing pain. She had pain going up and down the stairs. He said she could only walk and tolerate the pain. She had swelling of the knee. She had non-invasive treatment. She had anti-inflammatory medicines. She had injections in the knee. She had previous surgery on the knee. And he wrote, he examined her, and he wrote he had severe pain in the medial aspect, moderate pain in the lateral aspect, moderate pain in the anterior aspect. And he wrote down, I have his note in my hand. It says that she, quote, patient meets established criteria for surgery replacement of the knee. And then he wrote, I have discussed treatment options for knee arthritis in detail. We've discussed the risks, benefits, and alternatives using anti-inflammatories, modification of activities, physical therapy, cortisones, and total knee replacement. And then he wrote, at this point, non-operative treatments are no longer providing significant pain relief. The patient would like to proceed with total knee replacement. And then he wrote down, we discussed the hospital stay, post-operative rehab, the risk of surgery, including pain, persistent pain, need for reoperation, infection, stiffness, blood clot, neurovascular injury, medical complications. He wrote down that she understands the risk of surgery, would like to proceed with total knee replacement. And he wrote about this woman with arthritis. We have reviewed the typical recovery after total knee replacement surgery and have discussed the fact that full recovery after total knee replacement can take 1 year or more. And he said that she's all scheduled for surgery. She has no contraindications to have the surgery, and she's scheduled, and it's the most, one of the most famous. She's had at one of the biggest super-duper hospitals. Well, what did she do next? Well, she heard about Dr. Lederman and treatment of arthritis here on the radio. In fact, one of her friends also told her, hey, why don't you go see Dr. Lederman about arthritis treatment? And she came here, and I saw her, and I examined her, and elsewhere they said she had severe pain in her knee when he touched her. I examined her. There was no pain. And I spoke to her, and I asked her if he told her about all the options, and she said no. I said, what'd she mean? I said, well, he didn't tell me about all the options. He just wanted to do surgery. And did he do an MRI? No, there was no MRI done. There was no MRI done. No, what I think is the best test, did not do. He just proposed for surgery, gave her a date for surgery, told her it'd be a year of recovery, and she may never get better. I asked her if he ever told her about low-dose radiation for arthritis with Dr. Lederman, and she said no. So how can they say they're talking about all the options if they don't explain about all the options, including low-dose radiation? And the whole point of low-dose radiation for arthritis is to try to relieve pain and suffering so that the patient gets better and doesn't need radical surgery, doesn't want to throw their knee in the garbage can, wants to keep their knee, but use low-dose radiation to try to decrease the inflammatory cells. And this is the work we do. Decades of work has been showing that thousands of patients benefit, with the vast majority of patients benefiting from low-dose radiation for arthritis of the hips, the knees, the hands, the shoulders, the elbows. Very high success. We've treated many patients. We've not seen any side effects or complications. The vast majority of the patients are very happy with the improvement of their pain and activity, can walk better, move better, be faster, get out of chairs better, climb stairs better after low-dose radiation for hip, knee, elbow, hand, shoulder, pain, arthritis, bursitis, tendonitis, synovitis. This is the work we do. Plus, plantar fasciitis, like Usain Bolt, the world's fastest man, had heel pain, plantar fasciitis, had radiation, low-dose radiation, went on to win gold medals, double gold medals in 3 consecutive World Olympics. The world's fastest man had low-dose radiation. If you or your loved ones have arthritis, plantar fasciitis, you may wish to consider calling us at 2 and 2 Choices, 2 and 2, 246-4237.
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8: News this hour from Town Hall. I'm Ron Taylor. At his Friday cabinet meeting in Camp David, President Trump discussed the Iran war and the massive cyber attack in Minnesota.
9: At his cabinet meeting at Camp David, after previously insisting Iran has been completely defeated militarily, the president acknowledged he expects military action will continue for some time. The president says negotiations with Iran have been frustrating.
10: And then they'll go out, and I'll say, they discussed nuclear. And they'll go out and they'll say, we never discussed nuclear. And I say, why do they say that? All they do is make me angry.
9: But President Trump was also asked about cyber attacks on Minnesota water systems and possible links to Iranian hackers.
10: You know who's behind it? Minnesota.
9: State officials in Minnesota have not identified who was behind the cyber attacks. Ed Donahue, Washington.
8: Firefighters battle the last hotspots of a monster wildfire in France's southwest.
11: Firefighters in southwestern France were working to control the last hotspots of a massive wildfire on Friday. The blaze has burned an area four times the size of Paris. That's about 162 square miles, and it initially forced 224,000 people to flee their homes. The huge wildfire, which burnt pine forests and touristic resort areas in Bordeaux's Gironde region on the Atlantic coast, hasn't spread for several days. Government officials said lower temperatures and higher humidity overnight were helping ease pressures on beleaguered fire squads. I'm Karen Chamas.
8: The pilot of an F-335B stealth fighter is expected to live after ejecting from the jet just before it crashed in California. The jet went down yesterday in a field near the Miramar Air Base in San Diego. A crisis at the border in Quetta, a Spanish territory in North Africa, has led to insatiated claims about migration policies. News and analysis at townhall.com.
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6: 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New data reveals testing reduces prostate cancer death by 20%. 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
4: Thank you, Rob. Thank you, Noah. And thank you for tuning in today and every day. 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Hopefully we're using logic and common sense and not following the sheep into the you-know-where. So my name is Dr. Lederman, and every day I see patients, and every day I take notes, and every day I'm here to discuss with you. I'm not selling anything. I'm just trying to educate and inform. And you get a lot of information about what's going on in healthcare in New York and in the tri-state area and, in fact, the United States and, in fact, the world, because we have patients here from all over the world, not to mention the United States and, of course, many, many from the tri-state area. So I want to pop right in and talk about a wonderful woman, really a beautiful couple. She's 57 years old. She was born in New Jersey. She's married, and she just came to me a few days ago, and it's really a sad story. She went to a super-duper-pooper place, and she had had symptoms. She had abdominal pain. She had jaundice, and she thought if she goes to the super-stuperest place, and I should tell you one more thing. All the super-duper places think they're super-duper. I've met with most of the presidents of most of the hospitals, and they'll all tell you they're the best super-duper place. So don't think it's only one place. She went to a super-duper place, and she had had scans at a medium to large hospital in the neighboring state, and at that time she was jaundiced. Jaundice means the skin turns yellow, usually turns yellow because there's a blockage of the biliary system. The biliary system is a system that drains the fluids from the liver. So why do we need your liver? Well, one of the reasons we need liver is to make these juices that help the body digest. So when you have whatever you have, a brisket or chicken soup or whatever you have, the body needs to absorb it. They need to take down that whatever that tasty thing that you had, whether it's a donut or whatever, cottage cheese, and turn it into protein and muscle and blood cells. And well, the liver starts the process once it's digested. Of course, you need your teeth to chew the food, and you need your mouth to kind of mash it up, and you need your esophagus to take it to the next processing plant. So the whole gastrointestinal tract, some people call it a tube within a tube because it's a tube that goes from your mouth to, you know what, it's at the other end. But in that process, your food gets digested and turns into useful things for your body. And if that whole processing plant is like building a car and they don't have any, I don't know what, tires or seats or engines, the whole process stops. They can't make a car. And the same thing with your body. If the gastrointestinal tract is blocked or malfunctioning, all of a sudden you're malnourished and you have other symptoms. So she had jaundice, which means your skin turned yellow, and you've probably seen people with yellow skin. And sometimes hepatitis causes that, where the liver malfunctions. But this was not hepatitis. So she went to the hospital. hospital, and she was found to have a cancer in the liver, liver cancer, and the kind of cancer was called a cholangiocarcinoma. Cholangiocarcinoma is a cancer of the biliary system, of the tubes that carry these juices through the liver down to the intestines. So she had a cancer of the biliary system, cholangiocarcinoma, and well, she went to a super duper pooper place and she had chemo, and we know that chemo doesn't work very well for cholangiocarcinoma. So why did they give it to her? Well, I should tell you one more thing, and that is that chemo and immunotherapy on average in America cost about $200,000 a year. So sad to say, in my belief, and I'm a chemo doctor, I was board certified and trained at Harvard Medical School to give chemo. I know the pluses of chemo pretty well, I think better than most people. Having given chemo to thousands of people and board certified, I can tell that chemo does not work very well for this kind of cancer. In fact, for most kind of cancers. That's one reason why so many people come here. So when she had the chemo and nothing happened, well, you'd think that she'd give up on super duper general. But no, then they said they'll bring in the super duper surgeon and they'll cut out the cancer. It was only 3 centimeters, so they'll cut it out. And they went through big surgery and they cut it out. And that started 70 days. She was in the hospital, in and out, with infections, abscesses, misery. And they even found the cancer traveled to a lymph node while she was getting the chemo. So the fact the chemo didn't work and the cancer spread during the chemo. And then they said they cut it out and they told her they got it all out. They told her the margins were negative. She remembers vividly, and it's a very smart woman and her husband, great couple. And she said the doctor told me they cut it all out, negative margins. Negative margins means where the cancer stopped. They cut around it so there was no cancer left in her body. And then they started more and more chemo, even though the chemo didn't work the first time. They gave her a year of chemo total. And then she was getting weaker and weaker and sicker and sicker. And she got a new scan. And they found that the cancer came back. And now they want to give her more and more chemo, even though the chemo didn't work before the surgery. The cancer spread. And the chemo didn't work after the surgery. And they also gave her immunotherapy. So they gave her everything. They threw the kitchen sink at her. They gave her chemo. They gave her surgery. They gave her immunotherapy. Then it failed. They gave her more chemo. And now the cancer is back. And she came to me desperate. She was desperate. And a very sensitive woman, I would say, and a very loving husband. They've known each other since she was 13, he was 15. So this is a long-standing marriage. They have kids. They have family. They have a commitment to each other. They help each other. I've never seen such a loving couple in a long time. And she came to me, and she asked for an analysis of the case, and I went through the chart thoroughly. And I don't try to just sell radiation or sell this or sell that. That's like the last thing I do. I try to explain to people what's going on. And I explain to her, number one, that the initial chemotherapy and immunotherapy didn't work. The cancer, in fact, by their super-duper general scans, showed it didn't work. Then they cut it out. And even the pathologist said there was no response to chemo. There was no signs the cancer was dying. In fact, it was growing, which is pretty sad. And then, remember, the doctors told her, the surgeon at Super Duper General told her they got it all out. They got negative margins. She said, they got negative margins. I was so happy. And I showed her on their report that, in fact, the margins were positive. It was right at, there's cancer up to where they cut. So if there's cancer right where they cut, there's most likely cancer on the other side. And then they said, well, we better give you more chemo. So remember, the chemo didn't work the first time. Then they're going to give her more chemo. It didn't work the first time. What's the likelihood of it's going to work the second time? Usually, cancer cells are pretty smart. So once cancer cells see chemo, they start resisting. They start mutating. They start changing. And sure enough, they gave her more and more chemo, up to a year. And remember, she was in the hospital 70 days at Super Duper General for complications of the chemo, complications of the surgery, abscesses, infections. Imagine 70 days in 1 year being in the hospital with IVs and poking and blood tests and noises and chaos. And that's the last place she ever wanted to be, was in the hospital. And then she comes to me with a new scan done at Super Duper General. And Super Duper General doctors say, and I've read the reports, and I've looked the reports, and I've seen the images, the cancer came right back in the liver where they cut, right back, actually in multiple spots where they cut. The cancer came right back where it cut. And now she's complaining of shoulder pain. In fact, the cancer's come back in the diaphragm. The diaphragm is the muscle between the chest and the abdomen. The diaphragm is a muscle that moves so we can breathe. So her whole muscle, her whole diaphragm is filled with cancer. The liver is filled with cancer. And now they want to give her more chemo. The chemo didn't work the first time. The immunotherapy didn't work the first time. The surgery didn't work the first time. They left cancer behind. Even they told her erroneously, and you may say another word, which I won't use, but they told her that they got all the cancer negative margins when they didn't. There was cancer at the margin. And then they gave her more chemo, up to a year. She's in the hospital 70 days with complications from the surgery and the cutting and the bleeding and the chemo. And now they want to give her more chemo, and she came here finally. She left Super Duper General. She felt the warm embrace of the Super Duper General until we showed her that none of their treatment worked. She had a year of treatment. The chemo was $200,000. The surgery was $200,000. The complications were more than $200,000. 70 days. 70 days. The average day there is $10,000. 70 days would be about $700,000 of bills just for the complications of surgery and chemo. And then we told her where the cancer is and how really, in my view, further chemo or immunotherapy, now if the third treatment, would be nearly totally useless. She has stage 4 cancer. No one ever told her, by the way, her stage. And a lot of super-duper doctors at Super-Duper General don't tell people the stage. I have another patient, they told her it was stage 3 when, in fact, the cancer had traveled to the bone and the liver. That's stage 4. Cancer traveling through the bloodstream to other organs is stage 4. So this woman who had gone through a year of misery, chemo, immunotherapy, surgery, was not told the truth about the surgery. Chemo and immunotherapy never worked. They wanted to give her more chemo. And yeah, with the motivation of $200,000 a year of chemo, there's a big motivation, sad to say, probably Milton Friedman, if you remember him, Freedom to Choose. And we all have the freedom to choose. In fact, our phone number is 212-CHOICES, which alludes to the fact you have choices. And you'll see art on her wall that shows the art of radio surgery shows Dr. Lederman believes you are the president of your body. And it's totally different than you'll see anywhere else in the world, in my view. And no one else would tell you that's empowering the patient to choose themselves. Just because your doctor at Super Duper General says, oh, you got to have more chemo. It didn't work the first time. And it usually doesn't work. And we know for most cancers, other than a few rare cancers like testicular cancer and lymphoma, most chemo does not work very well. Maybe the cancer will shrink for a few weeks or months, but then it grows back. In her case, it didn't even do that. They wanted to give her more. It was useless. And she came here, and we explained all the options. And she came here, and she and her husband trust me and trust our analysis. And she understands the purpose of our treatment is to try to get the cancer that we treat under control, to try to get the pain in her shoulders, which is most likely from the cancer eating through the diaphragm, under control, relieve her pain, relieve her suffering, and hopefully extend her life. And this is the work that we do every day at 1384 Broadway. In this case, we're picking up the pieces. We're picking up the lousy pieces and trying to give this woman, this beautiful woman and her beautiful couple and a beautiful family, a longer life to try to avoid all the complications, not to give them 70 days in the hospital from the chemo and the surgery. Our treatment is outpatient. And for most patients, that means you walk in, you get your treatment, you walk out, you go have lunch, you go to work, you live your life, you take care of your spouse, you take care of your children, you sleep in your own bed, which is what most people do. And most people love to have outpatient therapy. Walk in, walk out. That's what we're devoted to. Our treatment is invisible beams. First in America and first in the Western Hemisphere with stereotactic non-invasive radiosurgery, which just means invisible beams that focus in to hit the cancer most anywhere in the body. We're first in New York with brain radiosurgery and now offering low-dose radiation for arthritis. and many, many patients are coming for treatment of arthritis. So radiation medicine is much more than cancer. Radiation medicine is for newly diagnosed cancers often. Radiosurgery is often for recurrent cancers, like this beautiful woman whose cancer did not respond, like so many cancers don't really respond well to chemotherapy, immunotherapy, and did not respond to surgery. She had surgery that failed, she had chemo that failed, she had immunotherapy that failed, and now for the first time has a chance to get the targeted cancer under control non-invasively. And this woman came in, had her treatment, left holding her husband, and that's the way we like it. Happy, get the cancer under control, non-invasive with high success. In general, our success for liver cancers, 90%. And on the same day, this woman came in with this sad story of chemo didn't work, and surgery didn't work, and immunotherapy didn't work for liver cancer. On the same day came a woman, just a few minutes later, the same age, 58 years old. I treated her 7 years ago for cholangiocarcinoma. Her cancer was 7 centimeters, more than twice the diameter, which means on average the volume was about 800% more. And with us and this woman, she did not want chemo, did not want surgery. 7 years ago, she came to me. It was like bookend case, two almost identical cases. The woman that trusted us initially had radiosurgery only for her liver cancer, cholangiocarcinoma, now is in remission. She's been in remission, actually, for 7 years. She had her few treatments. We made a stereotactic frame of the body. We sent invisible beams to attack the cancer. She, also beautiful woman, beautiful husband, beautiful relationship, beautiful family. Both were almost symmetric cases. And yet the patient we treated 7 years ago has been in remission ever since our treatment with no surgery and no cutting. And often with cutting, often surgery spreads the cancer. And why did this woman who had super-duper general, why did her cancer come right back where they cut? Well, it came back right where they cut because the cancer cells were left there. The surgeon left the cancer cells, and the surgeon did not tell her the truth. The surgeon, and it was a woman surgeon, the woman surgeon told her there were negative margins, when in fact there were never negative margins, and the cancer came right back there. So you have choices. You truly have choices. Our phone number is 212-CHOICES. 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Come with your documents for consultation. 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We're located at 1384 Broadway, Broadway and 38th Street in the heart of New York City. And we made our address to be convenient for you. So 15 different subway lines come to us, 123, 456, ACE, NQR, BD, FM, 7, S, and Q. And all the trains go to Penn Station and Grand Central, just a few blocks from us. And all the inner city buses go to Port Authority, thousands every day. And there's all the New York City buses that come to Times Square area. 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
3: 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We're just a few steps from the Radio Surgery New Cancer Treatment Center on Broadway and 38th Street. 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He was the first in New York with fractionated brain radiosurgery, and he's the first in America and in the Western Hemisphere with body radiosurgery. 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
4: We are back, and we take care of a lot of complex cases, just like the patient I told you at Super Duper General that the chemo, immunotherapy, surgery, everything failed, the cancer came back. We take care of a lot of patients with complex disease, and it's pretty easy to do when you have 40 years experience, when you've treated 40,000 patients, when you're the only Harvard-trained, triple-board certified cancer, radiation cancer doctor in New York. And so I so many people feel comfortable here at Radio Surgery New York. I want to talk about a man. He's 67 years old. He's from Jamaica. Jamaica has the highest rate of cancer. I've been told the ambassador from Jamaica came here, asked for our help, and we offered her help. We even offered to go to Jamaica and set up an office, which they did not allow me to do. But now Jamaicans come here, and we have people from around the world coming here. This is a 67-year-old man. In fact, he was 67 9 years ago, which makes him 76 now, and he was married with four children. He has high blood pressure, diabetes, and he had prostatism, and he came to me with prostatism, frequent urination, and we checked him out, and we found that he had a cancer. He had a prostate cancer, and he wanted to be treated for his Gleason 6 PSA 4 cancer, so he had a biopsy proof of cancer. We staged him up, and he had three sisters with cancer. As I said, there's lots of cancer in the Caribbean, lots of cancer. It's one of the highest sites of cancer. People ask why, and it's been studied. It's not known. His father had prostate cancer. We know if you have a first-degree relative, you've got a 70% increased chance of dying of prostate cancer. So he had lots of cancer. Three sisters had colon cancer and breast cancer. His father had prostate cancer. His mother had cancer. And he came to me as a 67-year-old black man. And again, one in six black men in America get prostate cancer. One in 23 die. So he had the odds against him. And he came here. He was urinating frequently. He wanted us to check him out. He had a high PSA. His PSA was high. We got a biopsy. He had cancer. And 9 years ago, he chose to be treated with our treatment. Outpatient therapy. Came in, had treatment. And now, 9 years later, cancer-free, which is much better than anyone else in his family. and much better than most people. Our success rate is very high. In fact, in the low-risk category, our success is over 95%. And we have data to show it. If you call for our prostate booklet, we will send it to you. You can call now or later or never, whatever is good for you. You can also come in to 1384 Broadway. We'll give a package for you and a package for your friend or loved one. Many people do. Many people like to spread the word. Radio listeners help save lives. So this man, 9 years ago, was treated for prostate cancer. His PSA is now zero. And when we staged him up, not only did we find that he had prostate cancer, but he had a mass in his kidney. And he had a mass in his kidney. And we checked him out, and we even biopsied the mass. We put a tiny little needle in the kidney. He was a non-smoker, so many people who have kidney cancer are smokers. He was a non-smoker. Didn't have secondhand smoke either, but he had two cancers, the prostate and the kidney. So we found it. And he would never have been found to have either if he didn't come in here. So it's a good reason for you, too, if you're not diligent about your health, and you don't know what your PSA is, don't know what your kidneys are, don't know about your breast and your colon and physical exam and blood test, it's a good idea to come to Radio Surgery New York, 1384 Broadway. We accept most insurances, Medicare, Medicaid. This man came with no cancer, and he left 9 years ago with two cancers, prostate cancer. He's cancer-free now. His PSA is zero. And kidney cancer, we found a mass in the kidney. We biopsied it. Both cancers are in remission. It's been 9 years. No further treatment. No chemo. No hospital stays. No 70 days in super-duper general with complications of surgery and complications of chemo. His treatment here was outpatient, non-invasive treatment. And that's the way he likes it. And that's the work that we do every day at 1384 Broadway. So he, two cancers. We're batting 100% for him. It's been 9 years, and it's very likely he'll never, ever see those cancers again. We can't say that 100%, but he's in remission, doing well. His urinary life is good. His sex life is good. His life is good. And he trusts it so much, which is good as well for our relationship. This is the work that we do every day. And I want to talk about an ambassador from one of the Caribbean countries, a 68-year-old man. He's an ambassador for one of the countries, and he comes with high blood pressure and heart disease. His brother and his father both have prostate cancer. So he has two first-degree relatives. I just told you if you have one first-degree relative, your chance of dying of prostate cancer is 70% higher. And you don't have to have any family. Many people say, oh, how can I have cancer? No one in my family has cancer. Well, 90% of people with cancer have no family history. So don't think you're home safe just because your family is A-okay. It's smarter to come in, get checked up, and do the right thing. This man had a double whammy. We checked him out. He had prostate cancer, stage T2. He had 10 of 12 cores positive. Gleason 6, positive family, two family members with a PSA of 5.9, and he had had planned surgery. He went to Super Duper General. They told him, oh, you got to have surgery. Well, he was going to have surgery for his prostate. This is an ambassador. This is a sportsman. And he also has other diseases. He has high blood pressure, his heart disease. And, well, we talked to him and showed him the data from major medical center showing that if you have surgery, there's about a 97% chance your sex life will be kaput because they cut the little delicate nerves. There's about an 80% chance you'll be peeing in your pants. And often with surgery for prostate, open surgery or robotic surgery, often the penis is shortened because when they remove the prostate, they're removing part of the urethra. The urethra is a tube between the bladder and where the urine goes out into the world. So it's like a plumber. When a plumber cuts out part of a pipe, they have to bring the ends together of the pipe or else the pipe won't work. Well, after prostate surgery, if you have surgery, we don't recommend surgery, open or robotic. We don't recommend. And he was scheduled for robotic surgery until he saw our data. He showed our data, and we showed him our data with his numbers. We have a very high success rate. And he chose our treatment years ago, and he's now cancer-free. His PSA is zero, and he's very happy about it and trusts it, which is a great thing. He's had no complications. His sex life works. His urinary life works, which I don't believe it would have worked if he had the surgery, so he's smart. And now this man trusts us with cancer, and now we heard about our treatment for low-dose radiation for arthritis. So thousands of people have been treated with low-dose radiation. Radiation is similar, but the doses are very different, and we're able to use low-dose radiation directed just at the joint, whether it's the knee, the hip, the hands, the elbows, the shoulders, the feet, and have a high success rate. Success is about 80%, and there's no side effects. You've treated so many people. We've seen zero side effects, and it's very well tolerated. I had a man running down the hallway this week, so excited. He said he hasn't felt this good in 30 years because of his low-dose radiation for his hips and knees. And this is the work we do. We have lots of information to send you if you want about low-dose radiation for joints, the knees, the hips, the hands, the elbows, the shoulder if you have pain. And you just don't want to have surgery, don't have a joint replacement or be in a hospital. One patient brought me a letter from the surgeon, and it described how it would take a year to convalesce. He'd be ready to convalesce in a physical therapy and be in the hospital. And there's other complications, infections, bleeding, and pain. The symptoms may never get better and may get worse. So many, many people are calling us and coming in for treatment for not cancer, but radiation medicine. Radiation medicine is a specialty. It's our specialty. And the purpose is to use radiation medicine for trying to save lives, like we've described multiple times today, or improve the quality of life in people with cancer, also without cancer, like brain tumors. Many brain tumors are benign, but people like to have often non-invasive treatment for their brain tumor. And we're first in New York with stereotactic brain radiosurgery, non-invasive treatment, when all the other hospitals and facilities are using standard treatment, treating a lot of healthy brain. Who is first? Who is first in New York, and we're the first in the world? Dr. Lederman. And now here we are talking about low-dose radiation for arthritis, whether it's arthritis of the hands, elbows, shoulders, hips, knee. And this man, like Usain Bolt, the world's fastest man, who's also from the Caribbean, had low-dose radiation for plantar fasciitis. And he's a man that won double gold medal in three consecutive Olympics, the world's fastest man. He's from Jamaica. So this is the work we do. So this sports ambassador from the Caribbean had prostate cancer, positive family history, was going to have surgery. He was already booked to have surgery. Hey, just because you're booked to have surgery, until the knife is in your body, you can always say, hey, I just don't want to have that surgery. I've thought about the surgery. I don't want to have the surgery. And he came here. He was smart. He saved his sex life. He saved his urinary life. He probably saved his life and his quality of life. And now he wants radiation for his right knee, because he heard so much about our work, and he's so pleased with radiation here at Radio Surgery New York, the home of radio surgery, the home of Dr. Lederman, here for you at 1384 Broadway. We accept most insurances, Medicare, Medicaid. We'll be right back.
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1: We are back. I want to talk about a 63-year-old woman. She's born in Connecticut. They live in Connecticut, she and her husband, and she came with a mass in her left kidney. She had an MRI. She had an 8-centimeter mass. So 8 centimeters is about the size of my fist, so it's a good-sized mass. She never smoked. She was never around smoker, like I said earlier in the show. Often smokers have kidney cancers more than others, but she was not a smoker. She was not even secondhand smoke. And her weight was 162. She had lost 100. She was 185 2 years before, so she lost 25 pounds in 2 years. It's always worrisome when people with cancer lose weight. I'm always worried about it. We always get scans to make sure. We always like to get scans on everybody to make sure there's no spread of the cancer. So she had an 8.5-centimeter mass consistent with renal cell cancer. It was a solid enhancing mass. It was in the upper pole of the left kidney. She also had a history of Lyme's disease, and she'd been hospitalized in the past. Her father had esophageal cancer, which is

0: Life can be messy, but you don't have to figure it out alone.
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4: A radio listener like you heard and knows that there are options, so many cancers. And this is a patient who came to me 8 years ago with an 8.5 centimeter mass, a big mass in her kidney, biopsy positive. She was treated 8.5 years ago, and now she's in remission. She's never had more treatment, just a few treatments for her kidney cancer. This was a big one, 8.5 centimeters. Never had chemo, never had surgery, in remission, living her life with no spread of her cancer. And she is so happy to have her kidney and her life, and she has everything else that she wants, including her husband. So her husband, this woman's husband, came to me with frequent urination. He had congestive heart failure, had a heart attack. He had an atrial septal defects. He had bypass surgery. He was on blood thinners, blood pressure. He's had frequent urination and a high PSA. He had a defibrillator. And he never had a biopsy, even though he had a high PSA. His PSA was 13.6. He was seen at Super Duper General, same as his wife who had that kidney cancer that we treated. Never had a biopsy. No one even talked to him about it until he came here. And this is a man also. His father had prostate cancer. His mother had lung cancer. His brother had kidney cancer. Now his wife has kidney cancer. And I examined him, and he had a firm, hard nodule in the prostate. And also what's shocking to me, I can tell you, is that so many men come to me with prostate issues, and they're going to urologists and doctors, and they never do an exam. They never examine the prostate. Well, knowing they have a nodule helps tell you the stage. And he had a high PSA, and we got a biopsy on him. He was going years at Super Duper General. They never talked to him about a biopsy of the prostate. They probably thought he was going to die because he had heart disease and atrial septal defects. He had bypass. He had heart attack, congestive heart failure. But he's only 66 years old, and he wants to live. And we got a biopsy. It was one of the most aggressive cancers, Gleason 8, PSA 13. Wow. We know with surgery, most likely the cancer would come back, rip-roaring back, and with surgery, either open or robotic surgery, most likely his sex life would be kaput. His fluid would be leaking urine. He was already urinating 5 times a night, and also shortening of the penis. He just did not want that. And his wife was treated with me first, so his wife had this very advanced kidney cancer, which is in remission 8 years. He had a very aggressive cancer, Gleason 8, PSA 13, 6 of 12 cores were positive. And he came to me years ago also, and he's now also in remission, doing great. So both husband and wife doing great here at Radio Surgery North. The wife had kidney cancer, 8.5 centimeters, radio surgery only, non-invasive treatment. The husband, with all these comorbid disease, heart failure and heart attacks and bypass and a very aggressive cancer. Gleason is how the cancer looks under the microscope. He had Gleason 8. Normal PSA is 4. His PSA was 13. He was treated years ago. His PSA is 0. His wife's in remission. He's in remission. Husband and wife both doing great here. Two complex, tough cases. So commonly seen here, this is the work we do. And so often people come here and love the work. They seem like we're hidden. Their doctors never say, oh, we can cut out your kidney or go to Dr. Lederman. That'd be the honest thing to do. But no, you have to cut out your kidney. Well, she knew better. She learned about radio surgery from a radio listener. And then her husband learned about us through his wife. He came with her every time, every visit. So he learned about us. He knew about us. He trusted us. And now both husband and wife in remission, doing great. No further treatment, only outpatient therapy, no hospitals, no 70 days in the hospital, no infections, no bleeding. This is the work we do at Radio Surgery New York. And I want to take a minute just to introduce myself, because so many people give advice, and often we don't know who the heck is giving advice. Well, I want to tell you at least who I am. My name is Dr. Gil Lederman. I was born and raised in Waterloo.

0: 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I went to university, medical school, MD, real medical doctor, MD, just like my brother Ted, my wonderful brother Ted, MD at 25, two Dr. Liedermans in my family, two siblings, and then I have a son who's also MD, Dr. Ariel Liederman, who's fantastic, illustrious, Dr. Ariel Liederman, who is the third Dr. Liederman, three Dr. Liedermans, all MDs at 25. 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And you don't have to have cancer to come to Radio Surgery New York. You might call us about arthritis. You might call us about the pain in the hip, the pain in the knee, pain in the hand, the elbow, the shoulder, or even plantar fasciitis with low-dose radiation for arthritis and plantar fasciitis with high success. You don't have to have cancer to have a brain tumor, to have a benign brain tumor like pituitary tumor, meningioma, acoustic neuroma. You don't have to have cancer for that. Or you can have a fear of cancer and a concern of cancer. If you're really smart, if you don't know what your PSA is, if you haven't had colonoscopy, mammograms, it's time to get checked out. And we accept most insurances, Medicare, Medicaid. You can call us at 212-CHOICES. So one reason people come to us is to get checked out. If you haven't been checked out recently, it's bad news. And we know, for example, men who never get checked out have a much higher rate of dying of prostate cancer. Men who do get checked out have a much lower rate of dying from prostate cancer. And the same is really true, in my view, for breast cancer and colon cancer and other cancers. So lots of reasons to come here. So one reason is get checked out. I talked already about arthritis and brain tumors. And then another reason to get a consultation here is if you've just been diagnosed with cancer and you want to know the best option. Like I talked about the two women with cholangiocarcinoma, liver cancer. One came to us, had radiosurgery years ago, almost a decade ago, has been cancer-free, no further treatment. Another woman, same age, smaller tumor, should have been easier to treat, went to super-duper general, had chemo, immunotherapy, had surgery, surgeon told her all the cancer was removed, in fact it was left behind, and the pathology showed it was left behind, then had another total year of chemo, 70 nights in the hospital, and the cancer's relapsed where the surgeon cut, and more, wherever the surgeon put their hands, cancer's back, and now she's here with pain, cancer's growing through the diaphragm. So people come to us when surgery or chemo or immunotherapy or standard radiation isn't working or isn't wanted, time to come. So there's lots of reasons to see Dr. Liederman for radiation medicine. And by the way, our schedule on WOR on Sundays, we're here from 11 a.m. to noon, from 1 to 2 p.m. And then on Saturdays, we're here from 11 a.m. to noon, from 1 to 2 p.m., 3 to 4 p.m., and 5 to 6 p.m. on Saturdays on WOR. 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
2: 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This is Rob Redstone here with Dr. Gil Lederman in the heart of New York City. 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He was the first in New York with fractionated brain radiosurgery, and he's the first in America and in the Western Hemisphere with body radiosurgery. 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
3: We are back. I want to talk about a gentleman who was born in Columbia. He was referred by one of the most prominent urologists in New York City. This is a urologist I've known for decades, a urologist that knows how terrible radical surgery, robotic surgery is for prostate cancer. He hates to do it because he knows that most men would take away their sex life and take away their urinary control. Also, it's a big surgery, and he knows the results are less good than results with Dr. Lederman. So he sent this man to us. He was 71 years old. He's a Hispanic man. He had prostate cancer. He had multiple cores positive for Gleason 7 cancer. That's a more aggressive cancer, more aggressive. Gleason is how the cancer looks on the microscope. The Gleason score goes from 2 to 10. In the middle is 6. Everything more than 6 is more aggressive. He had a Gleason 7 cancer. He had multiple cores positive. He had a PSA that was elevated at 4.6. I examined him. His prostate was markedly enlarged. It was huge prostate, sulcus to sulcus. He had a huge cancer. He had nocturia, was waking up twice a night. He had daytime urination. He had leakage. He had urgency. He was an athlete most of his life. And, well, he came to us. He was referred by this doctor. He had no family history. So here's another case, like I talked about earlier, that most men do not have, and most women do not have, any family history. This man who plays soccer, he worked as a carpenter. I examined him. He had a large prostate, huge prostate. And we treated him now 7 years ago. So he's 7 years later, cancer-free, PSA zero, doing great, happy, healthy, sex life works, urinary life works. He avoided that surgery. He's referred by a surgeon who just hates to do surgery. He'd rather the men do better and he not do surgery. And here's a younger man, 48 years old. He's a Hispanic man, married with two children. He's a painter, and he had a PSA of 5.5, Gleason 7 cancer, also referred by one of the biggest surgeons in New York. And he had waking up at night. It's called nocturia. Noct is a Latin word for nighttime and urea. Noct, nighttime urea, nighttime urination. He had a CT scan, which no spread of the cancer. And then we, of course, got the bone scans and MRIs and PET scans. So when I examined him, he had enlarged prostate, stage T1C, Gleason 7. And this is a man we treated 9 years ago. 9 years ago treated him, and his PSA is now 0, 9 years later. And we follow our patients. Many people say, hey, Dr. Lederman, do you follow your patients? I think I'm hit and run. You know, I treat and run away. No. I've been in New York for, wow, 39 years. So I've been around and probably I've treated you or your neighbor or your friend or even the person that you don't know about. This is the work we do every day at 1384 Broadway. And we talked about treating benign brain tumors. So as you know, I'm the first doctor to do brain radiosurgery in New York. Radiosurgery is not surgery. There's no cutting, no bleeding. So radio surgery is a misnomer. It was developed by a Swedish doctor years ago. It's supposed to mean that the radiation beam would kill the tumor cells without surgery. So it's a misnomer, and many people are confused that radio surgery, they think it's surgery, but it's not surgery. It's non-invasive treatment. You come in here, you walk in, we set you up, we send in beams, and you get out. You go home or to lunch or work or be with your family. And this is what this woman from Long Island, she's from Great Neck, and she came to us years ago with a meningioma. She had actually multiple meningiomas, and she was treated years ago. And when she first came, she had declined surgery. She saw a neurosurgeon. She was diagnosed almost 10 years ago. The tumor was growing, and she just did not want to have surgery. She was offered surgery at one of the super-duper general hospitals, and we treated her years ago. And she gets follow-ups on a regular basis. She was born in Iran. She's married. She has. She came with a history of thyroid disease and dry eye. She had a dry eye. She was asked to get an MRI. The MRI showed these meningiomas, and the tumor was growing. She actually had two meningiomas. They were growing. And she felt more passive. It was affecting her. Her weight was 140. She was up to date for pap smears. And I examined her neurologic exam was A-OK. She was born in Iran. She came here years ago. She worked in an office. She's married. Her children are out of the house. And she wanted to be treated because she'd seen surgeons, and the surgeons wanted to cut on her to remove these two meningiomas, and she just did not want to do that. Our success rate for meningiomas is 97%. We have an excellent track record over decades, high success treating benign brain tumors like meningiomas, like this woman. She's going to have surgery elsewhere. And no, with surgery, there's a chance of dying on the table, there's a chance of stroke, there's a chance of recurrent cancer. With us, no one's fingers are in your head. There's nothing even touching you, only invisible beams aimed just at the tumor. And this is the work that we do here at Radio Surgery New York at 1384 Broadway, Broadway and 38th Street in the heart of New York City. So she came. She liked our track record, first in New York, decades of experience with thousands of patients treated for brain tumors, treated years ago, in remission, no side effects, fully intact, comes on a regular basis, and this is what we do. We have information for you about brain tumors, brain cancers, breast cancers, lung cancers, prostate, bladder, you name it. We have lots of information, even about low-dose radiation for arthritis of the hips, the hands, plantar fasciitis like Usain Bolt. Low-dose treatment that works very well. It's super safe, super effective.
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5: D.L. Moody, the great preacher of yesteryears, said these words. He said, if I were going to dwell in any place in this country, if I were going to make it my home, I would want to inquire about the place. And I want to inquire about everything, anything about it. I want to know all about it. And yet, the greatest trick of the devil is saying to you, not now. Not now. You're too young. You wait. You got plenty of time. You got plenty of time.
4: Welcome to Leading the Way with Dr. Michael Youssef. 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Okay, now consider this. 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
5: There is a Norwegian catechism that goes something like this. God our Father called us aside one day in the home palace of heaven. And he sent us out to live in the island earth, the island colony. And after he described what life is like in this island colony, he ends up by saying these words, "The greatest danger is that you may fall in love with the island so that you will not care to return to the home kingdom. Love the island because it is my possession, but don't love it because it is your home. It is not your home. Your home is here in the palace with me." If you turn your Bibles to Hebrews chapter 11 and verse 10, you'll find that the Holy Spirit is saying to us in these words that from Abraham on, all the men and women of faith have looked forward and have seen by faith the city that has an eternal foundation, whose builder and maker and architect and designer is God. The city with the foundations, whose architect and builder is God. We have seen, first of all, that the earthly cities were a design of man in order to escape from God. Cain went out and built a city. He was running away from the face of God. We saw that the city is built upon the basic premise of self-centeredness. It is built upon the basic premise of self-serving. It is man's ingenuity to design the garden without the presence of God, and that is why it's failed. Indeed, we all have recently, in recent history, have seen how when cities that are determined to rule God out, God is patient, and he may wait for 70-some years, but it can't survive forever. We've seen openly how these cities that legally and openly eliminated God, they have now fallen like a deck of cards. But the scripture said that we are seeking a city that is not built with hand. That we are seeking after the city whose builder is God. It is built by love because it is built with the supreme lover of souls. No wonder Abraham saw this city by faith. Hebrew tells us he saw it and he anticipated it by faith. And therefore, he became patiently waiting for it. It is worth waiting for. It is a magnificent city. A city so beautiful, so magnificent, unspeakably wonderful. And nothing was going to come between Abraham and the seeking after that city. Nothing. Not all the land in the world, not all the cattle on the face of the earth, not all the silver, not all the gold. No thing is going to come between him and that great city that is not built with hand, that is awaiting all the believers as we get to it. And the Bible tells us that this heavenly city is being prepared for us in heaven. So what is heaven like? Now I want you to listen carefully. If you forget everything else, I want you to remember, what does the Bible teach about heaven? You see, the word shamayim in Hebrew, the word, the plural word, heavens, it means literally the things that are heaved up, the things that are lifted up, high up. That's literally what it means. Like the sky being lifted from the earth, or just there's a space. Now, the English word came from the Anglo-Saxon word for haven, which doesn't really imply, it gives the idea that it's a place of rest, but it doesn't explain exactly what heaven is like or what it is like to us today. The Hebrew language, however, expresses this much better. It means everything that is high and lifted up. A far higher level of purity than you find on the earth. It is far higher level of nobility. Far higher level of eminence. And that is why God is often referred to in the scripture as the Most High God. It is not necessarily how many miles he's up there, but he's high above while we are in the lowest. Isaiah's vision, you remember, he saw God high and lifted up. The Bible said that ours is a higher calling. The angel said, glory to God in the highest. He who comes from heaven is above all. And it is from that heaven, from that height of purity, it is from that height of goodness, it is from that height of holiness, it is from that height of splendor that Jesus came down to the lower earth. And he came down to a morally lower planet. Jesus taught us the height of perfection, the height of purity, the height of holiness, and the height of love. And that is why, in the day of Jesus' baptism, you read in the scripture that the Spirit descended from above, from the very presence of Holy God, and said, this is my beloved Son in whom I am well pleased. Never once since the fall of Adam and Eve had the Maker of mankind been able to say these words until he said them to Jesus in the River Jordan. Here at last, man among men, yet God of very God. Here at last, the second Adam with whom God is pleased. So when the Bible said that Jesus, after the resurrection, ascended into heaven, it doesn't necessarily mean how many miles did he go. But it means that he had transcended space. He had transcended the limitation of space. That he had arrived in the orbit of purity and holiness and majesty and splendor from where he came from. And that's exactly what's going to happen to those who love Jesus. Those who have put their trust in the Lord Jesus Christ, one day they're going to reach the height of purity, the height of holiness, and the height of perfection. when we see him face to face. He might come today. He might come back today. Or he might call some of us to be with him in heaven. I think we often think that only older people are getting closer to heaven. Oh, God can call an 8-year-old or a 21-year-old or 39. God can call of us, any of us, today. The question is, are you prepared? How much time have you spent finding out about heaven? D.L. Moody, the great preacher of yesteryears, said these words. He said, if I were going to dwell in any place in this country, if I were going to make it my home, I would want to inquire about the place. And I want to inquire about everything about it. I want to know all about it. And yet, the greatest trick of the devil is saying to you, not now. Not now. You're too young. You wait. You got plenty of time. You got plenty of time. Have you spent time thinking about where you're going to spend eternity? Well, what about this city? What about this city that is being prepared for us, in which you and I are going to be spending eternity? That city that Abraham looked forward to, and he was seeking, that by faith he saw it. That city that Hebrews 11:22 refers to as the city of the living God. That city that Revelation 3:12 refers to as the new Jerusalem. You see, earthly Jerusalem was a holy city. But now it is blood stained with the blood of the Savior, the Messiah, the Lord whom God sent. The earthly Jerusalem once was a holy city when God was worshipped. But it rejected and crucified the anointed one of God. I got news for you. I can't be excited looking forward to an earthly Jerusalem. I don't believe that Jesus came to redeem us so we can end up in an earthly Jerusalem, a piece of real estate in the Middle East. No. It's going to be a new Jerusalem. It's going to be a heavenly Jerusalem. And while normally I'm not a detail-minded person and I don't get involved so much in the details, when the scripture gives us details about a matter. But I got so excited studying about this with great amazement. It beats anything that you ever heard of. John tells us that each wall of that city measures about 12,000 furlong. Now in English, that means it's a square city. A city of many tiers. And each tier is going to be 2,250,000 square miles. That is the city, that's the new city that the Lord Jesus is preparing for us. The only city that I know that is four square is a city in South Australia, Adelaide, the city of Adelaide. It's 1 mile on each of the four sides, a square city. But this square city is something to behold. One of the commentators said it's going to accommodate 53 billion people very comfortably. Dr. Henry Morris has made the following calculation. He said the total number of people since Adam to the present, about 40 billion. Then he adds another 20 billion for those who died soon after birth or before birth. And then he said in the millennium, there are going to be another 40 billion. And he calculates 100 billion people. He said, figuring out that 20% of these are saved, 20% of the world population ever since that time looked forward to that city, that have surrendered their life to the Lordship of Jesus Christ, that they have made Him to be the Lord of their life. Figuring that 20% will be the inhabitants of this new Jerusalem. And assuming that only 25% of the city that is described in the scripture going to be inhabited. Each resident, listen to this, will have a block, cubic block of 75 acres. Each person. Now, I got thinking about this. And I thought, well, the best part, and I'm going to upset you mortgagees, that I don't get up in the first day of the month to write the check for the mortgage company. You know? Jesus just gave it to me free. as part of ruling with him in heaven forever. But that's not all. According to Revelation 21:4, there will be no tears there. According to 1 Corinthians 15:26, there will be no death there. And according to Isaiah 35:10, there will be no sorrow there. And according to Revelation 21:4, there will be no pain in that city. And according to Revelation 22:5, there will be no light in that city, because Jesus is going to be there and he's going to outshine the light. According to Revelation 22:3, there will be no curse in that city. God will tabernacle with us. It is a city of glory. And there we're going to behold his face. No wonder the Apostle Paul, when he was privileged to be caught up and see that city, that he could say, and he's a man who suffered more than anybody you'll ever know, he can say that suffering of this present time are not worthy to be compared with the glory that will be revealed in us and to us. They're just not worthy to be compared. There is no comparison. It will be revealed in us by all the changes, and above all, our heavenly bodies that we will receive. It will be revealed to us in the beauty of the surroundings of the New Jerusalem. What a glorious day. Are you looking forward to it? Some time ago, I read to you from part of a letter that was sent by an elderly man from California some time ago to Evangelist Charles E. Fuller, a man after whom my alma mater in California, Fuller Seminary, was named, a great man of God. He announced on his radio program that he was going to preach on heaven, and here's what this elderly man wrote in his letter. He said, "Dr. Fuller, I am interested in heaven because I have held a clear title to a bit of property there for the past 50 years. I didn't buy it. It was given to me without money and without price. But the donor purchased it for me at a tremendous sacrifice. I'm not holding it for speculation, since the title is not transferable. It is not vacant, but for over half a century I have been sending material out from which the great architect of the builder of the universe has been building a home for me, and which will never need to be remodeled or repaired. It will suit me perfectly. Termites can never undermine its foundations, for they rest on the Rock of Ages. Fire can't destroy it, and floods can't wash it away. No locks or bolts will ever be placed upon its doors, for no vicious person can enter into that land where my dwelling stands. Now almost completed and almost ready to enter in and abide in peace eternally without fear of being rejected. Yes, I'm ready to go. My ticket to heaven has no date marked for the journey and no return coupon, praise God. All there is a permit for luggage. You won't take any of yours with you. What's going to be waiting for you on the other end is what you already sent now. Now the question, are you ready for the journey? Are you ready for the journey? Does your ticket have the stamp of the blood of Christ on it? Have you come at a point of your life and said, "Lord Jesus, I know I can't save myself. Without your grace and without the shed blood of Christ on the cross, I can't go anywhere, I can't do anything. I surrender to you." Have you done that? Well, if you haven't, I pray that you will do that today. And you who have made that decision, have you been thinking about heaven? Have you been filling your container with oil? You know, I hear people often say that they're angry with God. I hear people sometimes say, well, they need to forgive God. I must confess to you that I cringe. You forgive someone when he does something wrong.
6: But how can a perfect God do anything wrong? All his acts are perfect and holy. Even the ones that I don't understand. Even the ones that I don't like. Even the ones that I can't comprehend. But the question is it possibly that God is angry with you? I know it's not fashionable these days to preach about the anger of God. It is impolite to talk about the anger of God, but I'm not here to give God the house seal of approval. I'm not here to give him a facelift. I'm not trying to protect his image. Read your scripture. Read about the anger of God. I think our society, our generation, has confused God with Santa Claus. We think of God like Santa. You want to know the character of God? Read his word. Could be, just could be, that God is angry at your disobedience. Just could be that God is angry at your insubordination to his will. Just could be that God is angry with you for taking all his blessings for granted. Just could be. You know, the scripture said God is slow to anger. And you can, by your confession and by your repentance, turn that anger. You can answer that question. You alone, in the privacy of your heart, you alone can answer that question. And if your answer is yes, you're the one who need to ask God for forgiveness. And listen, he's a God of his word. He does not lie. And he said, when you ask for it, you'll get it. He is more ready to forgive than we are to pray. I hope that the Holy Spirit has been working in your heart, has been tugging in your heart, has been speaking to you. In your heart and your spirit, you've been wandering like a lost sheep. And the Father has been saying, please come home. I love you. I'm ready to forgive you. I'm ready to restore you. I'm ready to make you a new creature. Will you respond and say, yes, Lord?
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7: Well, initially, I have written the first edition more than 20 years ago after an experience of very painful and very frightening experience that came into our home. And I was really saying to the Lord, what am I going to do now? Where do I go now? And the Lord said, I want you to learn to praise me in the midst of your dark hours. And in the beginning, that was not easy. I must confess that to you, it wasn't easy at all. But then, step by step, as the Lord began to teach me how to praise him in the midst of the difficult circumstances and the uncertainty of the future, that I learned to really look up and praise the Lord. And at that moment, I received unbelievable, it is believable because it's in Christ, but it's indescribable, really, ability to be strengthened from within by the power of the Holy Spirit. I think we are so indebted to the Lord for everything. We are indebted to him for our salvation. We are indebted to him for our redemption. We are indebted to him for all the blessings of life. But we are truly indebted to him as well for the ability to praise him and to bless his name and to discover that it is within that blessing and it's within that praising of God that we are blessed and empowered to live a life, not just survive, but to thrive.
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9: This is Olga Herman with Daily Minute Prayer. Father, today I pray and ask that you teach us your ways. So many of us know of you, but don't really know you. Some don't believe that you even exist. But for those of us who do, we ask for a closer relationship with you. Lord, help us be like Father Abraham, whom you called your friend. And like Moses, who spoke to you as a man speaks with his friend, surrounded by your glory, longing to see you face to face. And Lord Jesus, like the disciples, who you told were no longer your servants, but your friends. 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Thank you to our friend, Lord Jesus. Amen.
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20: 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And now, here is Pastor Herbert Ward, preaching part 3 of the sermon series titled, Go Through, That's What You Gotta Do. A message letting us know that you need the truth of God to go through. When you are going through in life, God will keep you in perfect peace. You just have to humble yourself, call on the name of the Lord, and stay close to Him so you can hear His voice.
21: Amen. So here, Jacob now, he goes on and says, so Jacob was greatly afraid and distressed and divided the people that were with him, that's 7, and flocks and herds and camels into 2 companies. And he said, if Esau comes to one company and attacks it, then the other company, which is left, will escape. Then Jacob said, oh God of my father Abraham, God of my father Isaac, the Lord who said to me, return to your country and to your family, and I will deal with you well. We just read that, didn't we?
22: Amen.
21: Now, I'm here to tell you, God will ask you to do some things that you don't want to do, and some of y'all have already witnessed that.
22: Amen.
21: God is the one that told him to go make up with his brother. But Jacob didn't really want to do it, but he knew he had to do it because God told him to do it. And I'm here to tell you, if God tells you to do something, don't be afraid of what he told you to do, because he's going to be with you when you go through it. He's going to be with you. Know that he is with you. You know you talk to him. Stop letting Satan out-talk Jesus.
22: Amen.
21: You got the word of God, don't you?
22: Amen.
21: Right? You got the word of God, right?
22: Amen.
21: So let the word of God speak louder than the words of Satan.
22: Yes.
21: And you will be an overcomer.
22: Yes.
21: Amen.
22: Amen.
21: 9. And Jacob said, I said that already. Mm-hmm. I'm here to tell you, God is the only one that can help you when you're going through.
22: Amen.
21: 10. He says, return to your family. 9. Return to your country and to your family, and I will deal well with you. I am not worthy of the least of all the mercies and all of the truth which you have shown your servant. Do y'all see that? All of the truth. You need truth to survive.
22: Amen.
21: You need truth to go through.
22: Amen.
21: Elijah didn't have truth, did he? That's why he couldn't go through, church.
22: Right.
21: That's why Elijah couldn't go through, because he didn't have truth. So here, Jacob has the truth. And what did Jacob do? He went through.
22: Amen.
21: You need the truth of God to make it through anything you're going through, church. Don't ever forget this part of the lesson. Amen. You have shown your servants, for I have crossed over this Jordan with my staff, and now I have become 2 companies. Deliver me, I pray, from the hands of my brother, from the hand of Esau, for I fear him, lest he come and attack me and the mother with the children. For you said, I will surely treat you well and make your descendants as the sand of the sea, which cannot be numbered for the multitude. So he lodged there that same night and took what came to him to his hand as a present for Esau, his brother. 200 female goats, 220 male goats. Boy, that's some stuff, ain't it?
22: Yeah.
21: 200 ewes and 20 rams, 30 milk camels with their colts, 40 cows and 10 bulls, 20 female donkeys and 10 foals. Now, I want to show you something here. Jacob, go to the 9th verse. I'm going to show you the progress here. 9th verse.
0: Then Jacob said, O God of my father Abraham, God of my father Isaac, the God who said to me, return to your country. God is the only one that can keep you and make you go through. That's number one, right? Mm-hmm. So the first thing you got to do, I'm trying to show you how to go through when you're going through. The first thing you got to do, you got to call on the name of God.
1: Amen.
0: That's the first thing you got to do.
1: Amen.
0: All right? Amen. All right? So and that means you got to pray. All right?
1: Lord.
0: That's the first thing you do. You got to pray. Watch this. Now, verse 10. Look what he says. I am not worthy of the least of the mercies and of all the truth which you have shown your servants. I am not worthy of the least of the mercies you've shown your servants. He humbles himself. That's him humbling himself. First you pray, then you humble yourself before God. This is how you get through. I'm telling you now. So you humble yourself. Now look at verse 12. For you said, I will surely treat you well and make your descendants as the sand of the sea, which cannot be numbered for multitude. He reminds God of his word.
1: Yes.
0: When you're going through, remind
1: thank
0: God of
1: Lord.
0: What he said to
1: yes.
0: you.
1: Yes.
0: Because it's his word, and he's not a man that he should lie, nor the son of man that he should be king. Yes. Hello, somebody. Yes. I'm trying to show you the progress of going through.
1: Amen.
0: Amen.
1: Yes.
0: Now look at verse 13. So after you done prayed, you done did all that, you done humble yourself, you prayed, you humble yourself, and you remind God of his word. Look at 13. So he lies there that same night and took what came to his hand as a present for Esau, his brother. And all this came in his hand? I don't think all that can fit in his hand. Verse 14, right?
1: Mm-hmm.
0: He took whatever was in his hand to give to his brother. See, once you done all the steps, now you make a sacrifice.
1: Amen.
0: Do you get it?
1: Yes.
0: Do you get it? First you pray, then you humble yourself, then you remind God of his word, and then you make a sacrifice.
1: Amen.
0: Do you get it?
1: Yes.
0: You make a sacrifice. And that's, see, and a sacrifice hurts.
1: Yeah.
0: Ain't something that you easy give away. You make a sacrifice to God. He sacrificed to his brother because of God.
1: Yeah.
0: And sometimes you have to make a sacrifice to God. Whatever God wants you to do, do it. Give that sacrifice. Yeah. And some of us are so tight with our money, we want to hold on, act like somebody taking something from you. No, God is trying to get something to you.
1: Amen.
0: You holding on so tight, how can he get something to you? And you all, he can't get nothing. I can't even budge my, you can't, I can't even get nothing to you if my hand is closed.
1: Amen. Amen.
0: You got to, you, if you want to go through things in life, you got to know how to release things in your hand.
1: Amen.
0: Don't be such a tight walk.
1: Amen.
0: A cheapskate.
2: Say on. Say on. Amen.
0: Hallelujah.
1: Amen.
0: Amen, church.
1: Amen.
0: Amen. 17. And he commanded the first one, saying, when Esau, my brother, meets you and asks you, saying, to whom do you belong and where are you going? Who are these in front of you? Then you shall say, they are your servant. They are your servants, Jacob.
1: Mm-hmm.
0: It is a present sent to my Lord Esau. He's calling him Lord, and he's saying that he is servant, because he is his older brother. Mm-hmm. But the Bible says the older shall serve the what? The younger.
1: The younger.
0: And behold, he also is behind us. So he commanded the second and the third, and also followed the Joel, saying, in this manner you shall speak to Esau when you find him. And also say, behold, your servant Jacob is behind us. For he said, I will appease him with the present that goes before me. And afterwards, I will see his face. Jacob had a plan, y'all.
1: Mm-hmm.
0: When you're going through something, you need a plan.
1: Amen.
0: You need a plan to get out.
1: Amen.
0: Consider God first, and he'll help you with that plan.
1: Yeah.
0: So he said, perhaps he will accept me. 21. So the present went on over before him, but he himself lodged that night in the camp. Now God has to do this with him, y'all.
1: Amen.
0: Stay with me. And he arose that night and took his two wives, his two female servants, and his 11 sons, and crossed over the ford of Jabbok. He took them, sent them over the brook, and sent over what he had. Then Jacob was left alone.
1: Mm-hmm.
0: And now when he saw that he did not prevail against him, he touched the socket of his hip.
1: Mm-hmm.
0: And this is really Jesus.
1: Yeah.
0: And the socket of Jacob's hip was out of joint as he wrestled with him. And I'm here to tell you, you can get hurt in the process, but you ain't dead.
1: Yeah, that's right. Right.
2: Right.
0: You count it all joy.
1: Yes.
0: You trying to wrestle this thing out. You trying to work with this thing. This thing has been bothering you most of your life. You've been wrestling with it too long now. And you want it off of you. You want to give it up. Hallelujah.
1: Yes.
0: You stay close, you won't let go.
1: Yes.
0: Hallelujah. When you start to wander, let your mind get nosy, and you like a curious cat. Now you find when you turn around, Jesus way over yonder somewhere. You don't got so far from God because you signifying nosy, looking at stuff you ain't got no business looking at.
1: Amen.
0: Now you're in trouble, and you want to find your way back.
1: Mm.
21: Amen. And so Jacob called the name of the place Peniel, for I have seen God. Didn't he know who he was?
1: Yes.
21: He knew who he was. What you ask me my name for? You know I am. For I have seen God face to face, and my life is preserved. He got his breakthrough, church.
1: Amen.
21: If he wouldn't have went through this, he wouldn't have made it through that with Esau.
1: Yes.
21: And we're getting there. Almost through. Just as he crossed over Peniel, the sun rose on him. Now the light is shining on him. Mm-hmm. See, he was in darkness. Now the light is shining on him.
1: Yeah.

0: Life can be messy, but you don't have to figure it out alone.
1: Hey, it's the Luscos.
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4: He put Rachel last.
5: Yes.
4: Rachel and Joseph last.
5: Yes.
4: And then he crossed over before them and bowed himself, because we are human, aren't we?
5: Okay.
4: And he crossed over before them and bowed himself to the ground seven times until he came near to his brother. You know some people who does that? The Japanese do that to this day.
5: Mm-hmm.
4: And most of them, if you look at their history, there were some dark people in Japan.
6: Yeah, yeah.
4: But they do that bowing to this day.
6: Yeah.
4: And you see Jacob doing it right here.
5: Mm-hmm.
4: But Esau ran to meet him and embraced him. You see that? Who did that? The prodigal son father did that,
5: yeah.
4: Didn't he?
5: Yeah, yeah, yeah.
4: That's when you know God is working out.
6: Yeah.
4: Embraced him and fell on his neck and kissed him, and they wept. And he lifted his eyes and saw the woman and children and said, who are these with you? So he said, the children whom God has graciously given your servant. The Bible says, acknowledge him in all your ways.
6: Amen.
4: And see, that's what Jacob did. I'm acknowledging that God helped me to get this.
6: Yeah, amen.
4: I didn't do it on my own, brother.
5: That's right.
4: God helped me to have this.
5: That's right.
4: And then the maid servants came near, and they and their children, and bowed down. Amen. And Leah also came near with her children. They bowed down. After Joseph and Rachel came near, and they bowed down. Then Esau said, what do you mean by all this company which I met? And he said, these are to find favor in the sight of my Lord. But Esau said, I have enough, my brother. Keep what you have for yourself. And Jacob said, no, please. If I have not found favor in your sight, then receive my present from my hand. Inasmuch as I have seen your face as though I had seen the face of God. You just don't know how much this means to me, brother.
5: Yeah.
4: Look at you. It's like looking at God.
5: Mm-hmm.
4: Because he know God made a way.
5: Yes.
4: And you were pleased with me.
5: Mm-hmm.
4: Please take my blessing that is brought to you. I'm sacrificing. Because God has dealt graciously with me. And because I have enough. I mean, no, God is the God of more than enough. So when you got enough, you can give something away.
5: Amen. Amen.
4: So he urged him and he took it. And then Esau said, let us take our journey. Let us go and I will go before you.
5: Mm-hmm.
4: Now the older is leading the younger.
5: Amen.
4: And that's the way Esau always wanted it.
5: Mm-hmm.
4: He wanted to be the leader. So Jacob let him have it. You see how God works things out, church?
5: Yeah. Amen. Amen.
4: Amen. What did we learn today?
7: Everything.
4: We learned that we go through things because we're struggling with God and man.
5: Amen.
4: That's your problem in the world.
5: Yeah.
4: Not God, but man.
5: Yeah.
4: That's the cross everyone who sets foot on earth bears. It's the cross we all must bear until we are crucified with Christ.
5: Amen.
4: We will never be able to bear this cross alone. So go through. That's what you got to do.
5: Yes.
4: Amen.
5: Amen.
4: You got to get it right between God. Look, mm-hmm. Between God and man. What am I making?
8: Cross.
4: Between God and man. A cross. That's the cross you got to bear. You got to deal with people. People ain't going nowhere. People ain't going nowhere. So you got to ask God to help you to deal with people,
5: amen.
4: Especially in your family.
5: Amen.
4: The book of Psalms teaches how to live with God. See, I'm telling you the problem, how you overcome, what you got to overcome. You got to overcome man.
5: Yeah.
4: You got to overcome yourself because you have not been given God the right attitude that you're supposed to give him. So you got to overcome, your lack of being with God too. Amen.
5: Amen.
4: Hallelujah. So the book of Psalms teaches us how to live with God.
5: Mm-hmm.
4: It's all about man and God. That's why you go through, because of man and God. Amen. The book of Psalms teaches us how to live with God. And the book of Proverbs teaches us how to live with man.
5: Right.
4: There are 10 commandments. The first 5 are unto God, and the last 5 are unto man. That's why you go through. It's all about the way you're living here on earth with man and with God. That's why you go through.
8: Amen.
5: Yeah. Yeah.
4: When you have found a way by God to prevail in this life, struggling with him and struggling with man, you have really overcome.
5: Yeah.
4: We struggle with God because we want to do things our way and not his way. Listen to what 1 John 5:4 says. For whatever is born of God overcomes the world.
5: Yeah.
4: And this is the victory that has overcome the world, our faith. If you want to go through and be successful,

0: It's going to take your faith in God.
1: Faith. Amen.
0: Amen. That's the whole answer to your problem. Faith. Go through with faith in God.
1: Amen.
0: Look at your neighbor and tell him, go through with faith in God.
2: Go through with faith in God.
0: It's going to take faith to go through, man. Man of God, it's going to take faith to go through, woman of God. It's going to take faith, child of God, to go through. It's going to take faith to go through, servant of God.
1: Yes.
0: It's going to take faith, missionaries of God,
1: yes,
0: to go through. It's going to take faith to go through, young people of God. It's going to take faith, amen, elders of God, to go through. It's going to take faith, ministers and servants of God, to go through. So go on through and get to the other side so you can receive your blessing, so you can receive your breakthrough. Go on through so you can receive your deliverance. Go on through so you can get your healing. Go on through so you can come out of darkness. Go on through so you can get to know God better by understanding his word. Go on through so you and your family and your children can get along again. Go on through if you don't want your marriage to be through. Go on through because that's what God wants you to do. Weeping may endure for a night, but joy comes in the morning.
1: Amen.
0: There's a bright side after this. Go on through. That's what you gotta do. Go on through and praise God. It's gonna take patience. Don't lay down when it's time to move. Repay no evil for evil. This is what you learned today.
1: Right.
0: Live peaceably with all men. Remember, God is the only one that can help you when you're going through. When going through, develop a prayer life.
1: All right.
0: Humble yourself before God if you want him to help you through. Remind God of what he said in his word concerning you. Make a sacrifice to God when seeking a breakthrough. What is it you're willing to lose so you can go through graciously? If you really want to win in the end, hold on tight to God who holds your blessing, who gives you your breakthrough. It's God's grace. Go through what you gotta. That's what you gotta do. Go through. To God be the glory. To God be the glory. Amen. I really want to pray for you all individually, but there's another part to the sermon, and I'll save that for that time, but I really want to, because I know you're going through. God wouldn't have sent this word.
1: Amen.
0: You may be quiet about it, but there's some things that you are going through, and you is making your head spin at times. And you're tired of your head spinning. It's making you dizzy. And you want out of it. God has just given you the way out.
1: Yes. Amen.
0: So if you're going through yesterday, you should not be going through anymore tomorrow.
1: Amen.
0: Because God has given you his word to make it through. Look at your neighbor and tell him it's going to be all right.
2: It's going to be all right.
0: Yes, it's going to be all right.
1: Yes,
0: amen. It's going to be, say it again. It's going to be all right.
2: It's going to be all right.
0: It's going to be all right.
2: It's going to be all right.
0: Hallelujah. Let's pray. Father God,
1: yes, Father,
0: we believe our faith is going to be all right. You sent this word because you see that there are many, many, many people who are really going through. Our leaders have let us down. Our leaders have led us into a rabbit hole. And some of us don't know how to get out of that hole, Father. I pray, Father God, that you would bless this congregation and those who hear this word, that you would bless them in a mighty way to overcome the battles, to overcome the things of life. You say in your word, Jesus, you said that if I overcome, you shall overcome the world. I overcome the world. If I overcome the world, you shall overcome too. Paraphrase it. But Father, your will be done in these who are hearing me right now, all over the world, wherever they are, wherever they may be, who is listening to this sermon. I pray that they would get the discernment to understand they don't have to go through the way they've been going through. They can go through with you. They don't have to take the path of Elijah and give up.
1: Jesus.
0: But they can take the path of victory as Jacob. Even though he went through so many things, he never gave up. Even when his children would do the most despicable things, Jacob still didn't give up on you,
1: Lord.
0: And so God, help us all to understand we are like Jacob. All of us are like Jacob. We got trouble in our family. We have trouble where we live. We have trouble on every lean inside, but it's you that will bring us out. And so I pray for each and every one who's going through something right now. that you would deliver and that you would set them free. And so that they would live a blessed life, a happy life, enriched in your word. Let your word be strong upon them. Let them have a greater thirst for you so that their word can be so strong in them that when Satan comes with his foolishness, all they got to do is whip out their sword and cut the head off that snake in the name of Jesus. Help us to understand this, oh Lord, that you've given us a sword that we can protect ourselves for. You're saying right now, why did I give you my word? If you got to call on me all the time, didn't I give you a sword to fight? And God is saying to all of you, then fight.
3: Fight.
0: Fight the good fight. Hallelujah. So Father, I pray.
3: Hallelujah.
0: That this word will bless your people.
3: Yes, it has.
0: That your people will be more empowered to go through. That fear will not rob them of their joy.
3: Jesus.
0: And that they can stand up forevermore.
3: Jesus.
0: Knowing that God is good.
3: Yes.
0: Knowing that he reigns forever.
3: Thank you, Lord.
0: And ever.
3: Thank you, Lord.
0: And because he reigns, no weapon formed against me shall prosper. This precious prayer I do pray in the precious mighty name of Jesus. And let everyone say, amen.
3: Amen.
0: And it is well with my soul.
4: Amen.
0: Hallelujah. God bless you. May heaven smile upon you. I pray you were blessed by this word.
3: Amen. Thank you, Lord.
5: Thank you, Lord.
6: Praise the name of the Lord. Let's bless God for the word of God.
5: Hallelujah. Thank you, Jesus. Hallelujah.
6: Hallelujah. I'm feeling a little better today.
3: Amen.
6: After hearing that word of God go through, that's what you got to do.
3: Yeah.
6: Look at somebody and tell them, you just got to go through.
3: You just got to go through.
6: You don't have a choice. You really just got to go through. Amen. He said that going through will help you know what you like and what you don't like. Amen. One of the worst things we can do is stay the same. How many know that God is trying to change us into his very image and likeness? Amen. He said there are some people in your life who want to keep you where you are.
3: Yeah, right.
6: Who see you trying to do something good and trying to go somewhere, but don't but want to put a stumbling block in your path.
3: Yeah.
6: And he said, don't listen to them.
3: Amen.
6: He gave us the illustration of the children of Edom. Amen. How the children of Israel, they just wanted to go through, pass through the land. Yeah. It wasn't going to do anything to them. Not going to cause them no problem.
3: Right.
6: We just going to pass through. Yeah. Just let us through. And they still, even when it would not have really affected them, they still didn't want to go through. They still didn't want to let them through.
3: Right.
6: All right. But you see there's just some people just adamant about stopping you from getting to the promised land.
3: Yes.
4: Amen.
6: But go through and don't complain.
3: Amen.
6: You have to just find another way.
3: That's right.
6: Look at it. Find another way.
3: You
6: keep blocking me out. Find another way.
3: Yes.
6: Amen. And going through takes your faith in God.
3: Amen.
6: Amen. God don't want us to struggle with him.
3: No, he doesn't.
6: He wants us to be in a faith walk with him.
3: Amen.
6: Amen. Because it's when we are in a right relationship with God that we can be in a right relationship with people.
3: Yes.
4: Amen.
6: And you find yourself always argumentative and fighting and fussing with people is because you're not straight with God.
3: Right.
4: Amen.
6: And God wants to get us straight. So
4: amen.
6: Go through
3: it.
6: So you can get through.
4: Amen.
3: Amen.
6: Amen. That's what you got to do. Come on, let's thank God for the word of God.
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16: This is Olga Herman with Daily Minute Prayer. Father God, we learned from Moses in Numbers 11. 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Just like those days, Lord, California's been burning in our desolate areas. 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We thank you, Lord, for your forgiveness and mercy. In Jesus' name, amen.
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0: Good afternoon, and welcome to the Narrow Path radio broadcast. My name is Steve Gregg, and we're live for an hour each weekday afternoon. This is Friday, the last weekday of this week, and therefore the last day for you to get through to the program before the weekend. The lines are full, which means don't bother calling at the moment. You'll just be turned back by a busy signal. But in the course of this hour, lines will open up. And if you have questions about the Bible or the Christian faith, or you want to express reasons for disagreement with the host on something, I'd be very happy to hear from you. That's what we do here every day. We've been doing it for 29 years on the air. And you're welcome to call this number, 844-484-5737. Now, there's a lot of eights and fours, so let me give you this, especially a lot of fours. This is the number again, 844-484-5737. And that's the number that gets through, but not right now. It won't because our lines are full. But use that number. I call randomly in the next, you know, some minutes from now, and there will be lines opening up. And we will be glad to have you on the program. Our first caller today is Greg calling from Bakersfield, California. Hi, Greg. Welcome to the Narrow Path. Thanks for calling.
1: Thank you, Steve. I really enjoy your show. I watched your debate with Chris Morrison about once saved, always saved, and I was blown away by your humble spirit. You obviously have the Holy Spirit in you, the way you handled that debate and the way you handled yourself. I hope that my question isn't too much like the belly button question you had a few days ago, but we know a little bit about Christ's childhood and his visit to the temple, but what is it that you think he was like as a child? Did he was God, obviously. Did he act like a God, or did he act like a child? Did he need to be reared and fostered and grown and his behavior? What do you think that was like?
0: Right. Well, that's something that we may never be able to say. You're asking, what was Christ's subjective awareness? What was his subjective, what was it like to be him? I mean, the Bible tells us that God took on a human form and lived among us as a human being, but still with his divine nature. And so what would it be like? I'm a human being. What would it be like if I knew I was God? And if I were God in the flesh, which I'm not, but if I were, would I know that from the time I was born? Or is that something that would dawn on me at some point? And if so, how would I be sure of it? And so forth. These are questions we sometimes wonder, thinking people do. You know, what was it like to be Jesus? If he was God visiting us in the flesh, as a child, did he think of himself as God? Or what? Now, the answer is not known to us. We can't get under the skin of Jesus in his childhood and so forth, and we don't have even any record of his inner thoughts or even his actions between age 2 and 12, especially, and then after 12 till age 30, we don't have any record of his activities or statements or inner thoughts. We can say this, though. There are some hints. In Philippians chapter 2, it tells us that Jesus, before becoming a man, says he existed in the form of God. And he did not consider his equality with God a thing to be clung to be grasped. But he released that. He emptied himself, it says. And he took on the form of a servant. Now, for God, who fills the whole universe, to empty himself to the degree of being able to take on a human form, what does that involve? I mean, obviously, God fills the universe. A human being does not. He's got to trim himself down to our size in some respects. Now, we have to say there are some qualities of deity, which although Jesus remained deity while he was human, he had to kind of sacrifice those for the time being. For example, omniscience. God is omniscient. He knows everything. Well, we're told that Jesus didn't know everything. He said he didn't know everything. He said there was at least one thing that he mentioned that he said only the Father knows that. He said, I don't know that. The angels don't know that. And we know also that Jesus had to learn as a child. He wasn't born knowing everything. He, as far as we know, he wasn't even born knowing how to read or speak or do any of those things. What we are told in Luke chapter 2, in the last verse of Luke 2, that the child Jesus increased in wisdom and in stature, which means his height, and in favor with God and man. So just like any other person growing up from childhood, he increased in size and he increased in wisdom, which must mean if you can increase in wisdom, it means you don't start out with all wisdom. You gain more wisdom as you get older. I believe that Jesus took on all the handicaps of a human being, though before he was a human being, he had all the characteristics of God. So God is omnipresent. He's everywhere at once. Jesus, while he was on earth, was not everywhere at once. He was one place at a time. If he was one place and wanted to be another place, he had to walk there. Sometimes he had to walk a whole week to get where he wanted to be. He wasn't everywhere at once. Omnipresence is a divine attribute, but that certainly is one that Jesus emptied himself of when he trimmed himself down to our size to become one of us. Like I said, omniscience is another one. God knows everything. Jesus did not, as he himself told us he did not. God is all-powerful, but Jesus became a weak infant. You know, one aspect of God being all-powerful is the Bible says he never gets weary. He's got infinite energy. He doesn't ever get tired. But we read frequently of Jesus becoming tired, falling asleep, sleeping through a storm because he was so exhausted. So Jesus didn't on earth have all power and all wisdom and all knowledge and presence all over the world. Another thing he didn't have was invisibility. God is invisible, but Jesus was not. He was seen. God is not physical, but Jesus was. He was touched. God is not mortal. Jesus was mortal. He died. God can't be tempted with evil, but Jesus was tempted in all points like we are. In other words, there are things about God which Jesus possessed and which he emptied himself of when he came to live among us. He lived under the real handicaps of a real human being. And in the absence of information to the contrary, I'm going to say that when Jesus was born, he didn't know anything else than an ordinary newborn baby knows. I don't think he could understand what people were saying around him until he learned the language, just like any baby does. I don't think he knew what people were thinking any more than we do. I don't think he knew what was going on the other side of the universe. I think he had to learn what was going on in the spot of the universe where he was. Now, how, you know, if we, in other words, being Jesus was in many respects probably very much, especially in his early years, very much like being anyone else. He was learning, growing, developing relationships. He learned how to do carpentry from as an apprentice under Joseph and so forth. Because both he is referred to by the people of Nazareth as the carpenter and also as the carpenter's son. So Joseph was a carpenter and Jesus also became a carpenter. Remember, Jesus worked in the shop apparently till he was 30 years old, so he had time for the locals in town to get to know his business and his trade before he left that to become a preacher. Now, did Jesus know he was God at some point? Of course he did, or at least, you know, we don't know exactly how Jesus would have explained that. We don't have Jesus ever saying, "I am God," okay? And he very rarely says, "I am the Son of God." Both of these things are affirmations that are made about him in Scripture, and I believe them. I believe he was God in the flesh, and I believe he was, as a human being, he was known as the Son of God. Now, Jesus knew this about himself, at least by the age of 12. And the only anecdote from the life of Jesus that is recorded for us of his pre-age 30 activities or statements, before he was 30, we only have, there was 30 years there, we only have one story about Jesus speaking or knowing anything, and that's when he was 12. When he was 12, he and his family went to the temple. He went to, he got lost in the crowd, apparently. His parents lost track of him. And when they sought him, they found him at the temple. And he was conversing with the learned teachers of the law, the religious leaders. And the Bible says he was asking them questions. and they marveled at his answers, which is interesting because, you know, he's asking questions, but they marveled at his answer. So it must be that they gave an answer, and he must have responded to their answer. And if his adult life and the records of his conversations with these same leaders tell us anything, he was pointing out the weakness of their answers. They answered certain things, like when he was an adult, he said, whose son is the Messiah? And the religious leaders said, well, he's David's son, which is in a sense true. But then Jesus said, well, if he's David's son, why did David in the Psalm 110 verse 1, why did David refer to the Messiah as his Lord? How can your own son be your Lord? And it says the leaders couldn't answer him. Now, that was a conversation and an exchange that took place in his adult life. But apparently there were things like that being discussed by Jesus and the teachers when he was 12. And his answer baffled them. They marveled at his wisdom. Now, we don't read that he did any miracles or anything like that, but we do read that Mary, when she found him, kind of scolded him for getting lost. And he said, why did you have trouble finding me? Wouldn't you know I must be about my father's business? Or another translation of that line is, I must be in my father's house. Now, interestingly, he's referring to God as his father. The temple was his father's house. That means that at age 12, Jesus regarded himself to be, in some unique sense, the Son of God. Did he know it before that time? Maybe, maybe not. But at least from that point, he knew it. But like any growing person, we read it, it's after that that he increased in wisdom and stature. So even after age 12, it's possible that the ramifications of who he was came to him gradually or in bits and pieces. I would say by revelations. I believe that God revealed to him he was the Son of God, and he might not have revealed it before he was age 12. You know, age 12, 13, that's around the time that a Jewish boy is transitioning from being a boy to a man. I mean, modern Jews have a bar mitzvah for a Jewish boy at age 13, which is emblematic of him passing from childhood to manhood and to being a responsible agent in his own right, not simply under his parents' household authority. So, it's possible that this was true, that Jesus at that point was transitioning from childhood to manhood, and at that point God revealed to him who he was. How? I don't know. He could have spoken to him. He could have given him a dream. It could have just come to him as an insight given by God. Just like later on when Jesus asked Peter, who do you say I am? He actually asked all the 12, and Peter answered. He said, you're the Christ, the Son of the living God. Okay, so Peter recognize him as the Son of God too. And Jesus, blessed are you, Simon Bar-Jonah. Flesh and blood has not revealed this to you, but my Father in heaven. In other words, you recognize me as the Son of God because the Father has revealed it to you. And yet, we have no reason to believe that Peter had a dream or a vision at that time, or some special angel came and revealed to Peter that Jesus is the Son of God. It's something that dawned on him. The Father opened his understanding and recognition of this fact. It was a spiritual insight that Peter had. And it's very possible that this is how it came to Jesus, too, earlier, when he was a child or when he was becoming a man. Now, I'm speculating here a bit, but this is not unlikely to be true. It could be true. It could be false. But my guess is that Jesus growing up until age 12 or thereabouts, was probably, as far as his inner experience was concerned, probably not much different than that of any godly child. I mean, I know, for example, I'm an ordinary person. I was raised in a godly home. I was going to church. I had a Bible. I thought about the Bible a lot. I read the Bible a lot. I cared a lot about the Bible when I was a child. I believed every word the Bible said. And I probably meditated on the Bible as a preteen more than most of the kids in the church I know did. At least they thought I did. And I suppose they were right, because I began to get my own insights into things in the Bible and into spiritual things based on those insights, and I'm just a normal person. Jesus was not a normal person, but his experience as a child might have been, you know, not much different than that. That he had a Godward orientation. He was in a godly family. He knew the Word of God. He was taught the law, as all Jewish boys were, and he obviously had a much more more than average, probably we might say, rather than more than average, we might say a unique, you know, awareness of the importance of God and of his law and so forth. And then at some point, God revealed to him that he was who he is and who Christians now say he is. So this is my meanderings on this subject. I mean, it's certainly an interesting question. When did Jesus know? What was it like being God in the flesh for him? As a child, it, you know, all bets are off. But what I've just described could well be the case with him. And I guess I'm inclined to suspect that that is the way it was, though I could certainly be wrong. All right. Let's talk next to Jim in Hayward, California. Hi, Jim. Good to hear from you again.
2: Yes, Steve.
0: Yes.
2: Good to talk to you again.
0: Yes,
2: by
0: sir.
2: The way, I believe your producer passed you my phone number last week.
0: Yes, he did, but I don't know that I haven't had occasion to call you. Am I supposed to call you about something?
2: Yeah, would you please, because I don't have internet access. And I would like to make a contribution to support the program, so I wish you would call me for that.
0: Well, I appreciate that. I'll see, you know, I'll call you when I can.
2: Okay, appreciate that.
0: Okay.
2: Now, you mentioned Calvin, of course, the Institute of the Christian Religion, but Calvin was actually, shall we say, parroting St. Augustine.
0: That's true.
2: And, you know, I've always considered myself, theologically speaking, an Augustinian.
0: Well, you're Lutheran, and Luther was Augustinian.
2: So, I, you know, believe, you know, it seems to me as I've read the testimony of Augustine that he really saw himself as somebody who could not have on his own become a believer.
0: Yep, yep, yeah, he believed that eventually, yeah.
2: And
0: let me just say this. It's true. Augustine held to what we now call Calvinism. And as far as we know, nobody in the church before Augustine held to those views. So Calvin's views, at least as held among church fathers, did not exist until Augustine. And that was around the late 4th and early 5th century. Now, before that time, church fathers spoke on the same subjects as Augustine did on these things, and had a different viewpoint than what he later expressed. But they knew of the doctrines that Augustine held, at least what we call Calvinism. Now, see, Augustine had many, you know, doctrines that virtually all Christians hold. I mean, he definitely was obviously a Trinitarian and believed that Christ is the Son of God and all those things. Jesus died for our sins and rose again. I mean, those things that all Christians hold, Augustine, of course, held. The thing is, Augustine wrote hundreds of thousands of pages of material on theology, and obviously got into realms that not all Christians hold the same views about. So when we talk about the distinctive views of Augustine, there's a whole lot of distinctive views of Augustine to consider, but when we're talking about Calvinism, we're talking specifically about those views of Calvinism which were found in Augustine, and which have to do with the Calvinistic understanding of sovereignty of God and of free will and of predestination. Those famous Calvinistic doctrines were originated with Augustine. I mean, of course, Calvinists would say, no, they originated with the Apostle Paul or with Jesus or even maybe the Old Testament. Yeah, well, that's anyone can say that about their beliefs, but in, I don't believe they're in the Bible. I don't find them there. And you can't find them in any theological works prior to Augustine. But before Augustine, church fathers did talk about those very subjects, but they talked about them opposite of the way Augustine did. They argued entirely for free will, and they actually wrote against the view that all such things are determined by God, that whether you believe or not is a thing God has determined. That they actually addressed that and said no. They understood that to be part of Manichaeanism, which Augustine, of course, adhered to before he was a Christian. In his youth, Augustine was a Manichaean philosopher, and then he became a Christian later. Well, Manichaeanism held those views, and therefore, when they appeared in Augustine's writings late in his life, in his disputes with Pelagius, they suspiciously appeared to be his old Manichaean ideas reemerging, because all the earlier church fathers, in addressing those same subjects, said those were Manichaean heresies, and that Christians they expressed the opposite views, namely that God does not determine who's going to be a Christian, who's not, and that everyone has a free will, and we're totally responsible for our actions because of that. So Augustine really did introduce very new concepts into Christianity, and since he's the most influential theologian in church history, being the father of both Roman Catholicism and of the Reformation, his views have become very acceptable, in fact, revered in churches. The thing is, though, if we had lived in his time, if we had been schooled in the church fathers and in scripture and the things the church believed for the first 3.5 centuries, we might have recognized some of Augustine's stuff as heretical, as the intrusion of pagan philosophy being mixed in with Christianity. Now, Augustine was a very good Christian in most respects, I believe. I believe he was a sincere and godly monk, and that he was saying what he thought was true. But I don't believe he was infallible, and therefore I would never describe myself, and frankly, even if I agreed with everything he said, I wouldn't necessarily describe myself as Augustinian. I'm a Christian. I'm not of Paul. I'm not of Cephas. I'm not of Augustine. I'm not of Pelagius. I'm not of Arminius. I'm of Christ. And being of Christ means, if I might share some of the views that some famous theologians have because I find them to be taught by Christ. But my loyalty is not to any theologian. My loyalty is to Christ. That's the way I see it. And you're right, Augustine came to see himself the way that Calvinists see themselves, namely that the only way they would possibly have come to faith in Christ is if God predestined them to be and more or less made that something unavoidable for them. That is, they couldn't not believe because God's sovereign decree had elected them to believe. Now, that's the Calvinist view. That's the Augustinian view. It certainly was not the view of any Christians that we know of in the church for the first 3.5 centuries. So, I'm not Augustinian. Obviously, there's things Augustine believed that I also believe. In fact, I think much of what Augustine believed, all Christians believe. But like most theologians who write many volumes of theology, his own ideas about some theological things would differ from the views of many other Christians on those same subjects. In the case of Augustine, his views on these subjects differed from the views of all Christians before him that we know of for 3 centuries. And so when somebody innovates new theology that the first 7 generations of Christians would have rejected and would have seen as unscriptural, then we need to take a look at his theology very carefully to make sure that it's not just that he's influential because he's a good arguer, but we need to make sure whether he's interpreting the scriptures correctly. Now, one of the things that Augustine had against him, and he admitted this, he didn't read Greek. He was a Latin father, and Latin was his language. And he knew some Greek, just like I know some Greek. I can't read Greek either, but I know a little Greek. I know some words and stuff in Greek, but I certainly would flail in a situation where I had to analyze Greek grammar in a very deep and sophisticated way. And or if I even to just read the Greek New Testament and translate, I couldn't do it. So neither could he. Now, that's interesting, because the church fathers before him that he disagreed with were Greek fathers. You know, Koine Greek, the Greek language of the New Testament, was their native tongue. They grew up reading Greek. That was what they spoke, you know, at their mother's breast. They, you know, they cut their teeth on the language of the New Testament. And for 300 years, they read the New Testament in their own native language, which is the language it was written in. And they didn't see it the way Augustine later did. But Augustine's ideas were influenced in some cases by the way the Latin Bible read rather than the Greek. And that's one reason that I haven't really followed him in that. We can do better. Anyway, I appreciate your call, Jim. 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We have another half hour coming up. 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We have another half hour coming. Don't go away. I'll be right back.
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0: back to the Narrow Path radio broadcast. My name is Steve Gregg, and we're live for another half hour taking your calls. If you'd like to call in with a question about the Bible or the Christian faith, or maybe to disagree with the host and say why, I'd love to have you do so. The number to call is 844-484-5737. That's 844-484-5737. All right, we're going to talk next to James in New York, New York. Hi, James. Welcome to the Narrow Path.
1: Yes. Hi, Steve. Good to talk to you. The question I have is as far as Catholicism. I was a Catholic. My family, we were born all Catholic. I did get away from the Catholic Church. And now I always find myself, when we get together, my family, they always want to know, why am I right and they are wrong? Like, how do I explain to them when they say they pray to the Mother Mary and other saints, and they say, what's wrong with that? And I said, in the Bible, and also God said, I am the only one you should pray to as far as the Ten Commandments go. But they still insist that that's not so. So how do you get through someone like, to tell them what they're doing is wrong? And
0: all right,
1: and that I'm right. That, you know, it's just sometimes impossible. And then they'll ask me, what church do you belong to? Right now, I don't belong to a church because there's so many Methodist, Baptist, the Church of Christ. I don't really know which one to go to that would have my beliefs, just basically the Bible itself.
0: Okay.
1: So, yes.
0: All right. Well, I understand the predicament. Roman Catholics believe that the Catholic Church is the true church, and that the leadership, the living modern leadership of the Catholic Church, are, you know, lineally descended, not biologically, but in terms of institutionally, they can trace their offices back to the time of the apostles, and therefore they say that through the process of apostolic succession through the ages, the Catholic bishops have preserved the identity of the true church. And so they say this is the church that Jesus built on Peter, the rock, and so forth. This is why they trust it. Now, what they don't realize is believing those statements that I just gave about the Catholic Church, namely that the apostolic succession, you know, connects their leadership by descent to the apostles, the church is built upon Peter, they're the church. Those are statements of faith on their part. That is, any modern Catholic, if they're told those things and they believe them, well, they're making a choice to believe that instead of some other possibilities. You see, many denominations that are not Catholic feel that their theology is faithful to the apostles. And they believe that sometimes, even in an organization that starts out on the right track, it can go wrong. And so they have to recognize if an organization has gone wrong rather than just embrace it because it's been around a long time. And by the way, the Eastern Orthodox have exactly the same claim about their church. The Eastern Orthodox are not Roman Catholic. There was a split between the Roman Catholics and the Eastern Orthodox back in the 11th century. And both groups say that theirs is the group that traces its authenticity back to the time of the apostles. Now, they can't both be right. They could both be wrong, but they can't both be right. But to say, okay, I'm a Roman Catholic, and that makes me, here's what they say about you, and here's why they're wrong. They say that if you're not a Roman Catholic, you're kind of arrogantly assuming that you can make up your mind different from the historical church. They're saying essentially, well, the church throughout history has taught such and such, and you think you're smarter than everybody else. You think you can interpret the Bible better than they did. How could you be so arrogant? How could you make a choice like that? Why shouldn't you just submit to the existing church? Well, here's the problem. How do we know the Catholic Church is the existing church? They claim it, but so does the Eastern Orthodox Church. How do we know they are? And if they are, then Catholic, the Roman Catholic is not. You know, it's not as if Protestants are making some kind of a personal choice as to what to believe, and Catholics are not. The Catholics are making a personal choice to believe the Catholic claims, all right? I mean, that's a personal choice, too. We know that because people can make the other, another choice than that. People could be Eastern Orthodox. People could be Protestant of any number of denominations. Every human being is making a choice based on what they consider to be the best evidence of what's true. Now, the Catholics choose to be Catholics. A lot of times it's not because they've actually considered what the best evidence is. It's because they're cradle Catholics. They're born Catholics. Or because they find something beautiful in the liturgy of the Catholic Church, and they like that. Or because somebody told them, and they trust the person who told them this, that the, you know, the Catholic Church is built on Peter, and that's how Jesus said his church would be built. Now, if somebody told you that, and you believed it, well, you had a choice to believe that or something else. If you chose to believe the Roman Catholic claims, well, that's your choice. If I choose not to believe them because of, actually, I look at the evidence in Scripture and elsewhere, and I say, well, no, I don't think that's true. Well, is it arrogant for me to make up my own mind and not just go in lockstep with the Catholic organization? Well, that depends. Is the Catholic organization the true church? They claim they are, but I don't think they are. You know, Jehovah's Witnesses tell me they're the true church. Am I arrogant to question their claim and not go along with it? The Mormons tell me they're the true church. Am I arrogant because I don't believe them? How about if I look at all the groups that claim to be the true church and weigh the evidence and compare them with what Jesus said, who is actually the founder of the true church, and make my choices based on what he said rather than what man says? You see, if somebody says, well, the Catholic Church is the true church, well, that's some men say that. Some men say there's no God, too, but I don't believe them either. Some men say the Eastern Church is the original. Some people say the Baptist Church is the true church. I don't accept what men say. I mean, if I have a choice, if I've got Jesus speaking on a subject, and then I have men saying things that aren't the same as what Jesus said, I make a choice. You're right. I make a choice to follow Jesus and not to follow men. So I don't believe there's any institutional church in the world that is the true church. I believe the true church is made up of all followers of Jesus Christ. That's what the church was originally. That's what Jesus founded. He's the cornerstone. The apostles and prophets are the foundation. If I follow what Jesus and the apostles taught, which I have fortunately preserved in their writings, well, then I must be part of the movement he started, the membership of which has nothing to do with joining an organization. It has to do with being born spiritually of God and included by the Holy Spirit in the family of God and made a child of God. Now, once I'm in that category, I can go to church wherever I think best represents the way God wants me to worship. Now, people can be disagreed about that. But again, one is not more arrogant than another just because they make a different choice than one makes. I believe there are Catholics who are born of God. I believe there are Catholics who are true Christians who love Jesus and follow Jesus just like I do. I think they're mistaken in their doctrines. But see, they go to the Catholic Church because they judge that the way things are done there is the way that pleases God most. I don't go to their church because I judge there's different things that please God more. And that maybe there's some things in their church that don't even please God, to my mind. Now, that's for me to decide for myself. I'll stand before God for making right or wrong choices. So will they. But you see, many times Catholics feel like, well, we're not making a choice. We're just being faithful to the original church. No, to identify the Catholic Church as the original church is a choice. And, you know, we are living in a time where many groups think they're the original church. If you decide to believe one of them and say, okay, this group is the original church, then you're making a choice. You've got other options. So it's interesting because the Catholics sometimes do give the impression that it's a very humble thing just to toe the line with the Catholic Church. And if you think you know better than them, well, how could you be such an arrogant fool? Well, I'm going to say, I don't think there's any arrogance in making a choice. I think we need to make a choice based on the evidence. And the evidence of what the true church is going to be found in the words of Jesus and the apostles, not the words of some organization. So that's how I look at that, James. appreciate your call. Marie in Sacramento, California, welcome to The Narrow Path. Thanks for calling.
2: Thank you. My question is about Galatians chapter 4, where Paul is discussing Hagar and Sarah, comparing mm-hmm. them to the Old Covenant and the New Covenant.
0: Yep.
2: And here's where he is quoting Isaiah in verse 27, Isaiah 54:1. So this one part where he says, for the desolate woman now has more children than the woman who lives with her husband. Is he talking about, who's he talking about there? Is it Judaism and the Jews that are currently worshiping in the temple in Paul's day?
0: Right. Let me read the passage for the sake of those who don't know it. This comes, of course, this is Isaiah 54:1, which is immediately after Isaiah 53. Now, Isaiah 53, of course, talks about Christ and his crucifixion and even hints at his resurrection. And then, of course, what follows immediately is the church, you know, the church that came from Christ's death and resurrection. And Isaiah says, rejoice, O barren, you who do not bear. Break forth and shout, you who do not travail. For the desolate, in this case meaning the childless or the barren, has many more children than she who has a husband. Now, she who has a husband is Israel. That is the Jews, the Jewish race. The Jewish race, some of them,

0: Life can be messy, but you don't have to figure it out alone.
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4: According to the flesh. That is, frankly, because Ishmael's mother was a young and fertile woman, it's not miraculous that he came around. He's just fleshly, ordinary, biological means produced Ishmael. And then Isaac came along, but that was a miracle. Isaac came from a woman who was barren, and God supernaturally made her pregnant, so that it was through a miracle of God that Isaac came. He was a child of promise because nothing but God's promise to Abraham would have ever accounted for his ever coming into existence. God promised that Sarah would have a child. So we have two children of Abraham. There's actually more because Abraham had six other children, but Paul's not including them in this analogy. There are today people who are children of Israel, children of Abraham, in a merely physical sense, like Ishmael was. Those people are usually called the Jews, okay? They can say they are descended from Abraham, but only in the physical sense, because Jesus said to the Jews, I know you are Abraham's descendants. This is in John 8. He said, I know you are Abraham's descendants, but if you are Abraham's children, you would do the works of Abraham. So he distinguishes between those who are merely physically descended from Abraham and those who are the true children of Abraham. And Paul's saying, yeah, Ishmael was a child of Abraham in the physical sense, just like modern Jews are. And yet that didn't count for anything. Being Ishmael wasn't, he didn't get any of the promises. But Isaac did. And Isaac was not, I mean, sure, he came physically from Abraham, but he existed not from natural processes so much, because God had to miraculously cause nature to be violated for Sarah to get pregnant. And so Isaac is a child of promise. He's not simply a child of the flesh. Now, what Paul's going on to say is that the two women, Hagar and Sarah, are like the two covenants. Hagar, the mother of Ishmael, is like, he said, Jerusalem now. The children of Jerusalem are the Jews, and like Ishmael, they are they're children of the flesh. But there's another Jerusalem, he said, which is above. He says that's the mother of all of us, and she's free. She's not like Sarah is a free woman, and she's the mother of all of us. Now, all of us means Paul, who is a believing Jew, and the Galatians, who are believing Gentiles, Jews and Gentiles. Now, he's saying that when God is looking at his children, he's not just looking at the children of Abraham after the flesh. There's this other category who are children of God because of spiritual rebirth, because of a miracle of regeneration. And he says Isaiah 54:1 was looking at that when it said the barren ones, the Gentile nations, which had never born children for God, never had been God's people. Now they are. I mean, the ones who believe are. And there's more of them in the family of God now than there are from the married woman from Israel. So he's saying more Gentiles than Jews are children of God now. Now, he's not eliminating all Jews, but he is suggesting that if a Jew is not also a Christian, they're not really one of the children of God or the children of Abraham. And by the way, Paul says that very same thing somewhat more briefly in Romans chapter 9, verses 7 through 9 or so, which I won't look at now because we have other people waiting. But that's what the Isaiah passage, that's how Paul understands that Isaiah passage.
5: Okay, thank you. And who is Keturah's children? Are they the Persians?
4: No, a lot of them became very obscure Middle Eastern peoples. Some of them are, we know, for example, there's Shua was one of them, and one of Job's friends was a Shuahite. But I don't know that there's any Shuahites today. There may be, but who to identify them with, I would not know. Many Middle Eastern tribes would just fall under the general rubric of what we call Arabs today. There's a lot of Arab ethnicities.

0: And probably if any of Keturah's children have descendants living today, they, we'd call them Arabs. Midian was also one of those. And the Midianites came from them. But I don't believe there's any Midianites today. Or if there's any people descended from them, we would just kind of classify them probably as Arabs.
1: So they're not necessarily the Persians?
0: No, the Persians are actually not Arab. They're different than that. Persians are from different stock than Arabs.
1: Okay. Thank you so much.
0: All right. Thank you for your call, Marie. Bye now. Myrna from Worcester, Massachusetts. Welcome to The Narrow Path. Thanks for calling.
2: Yes. Hi. Good evening, Steve. Just wanted to make one comment, and then I also have a question. The comment is, I know they were talking about being Catholic. Isn't Catholic a word that's kind of universal for the universal church versus being Roman Catholic?
0: Well, originally, that's how the word Catholic was used. Before there was the Roman Catholic institution, which developed in the 5th and 6th centuries primarily, before that, the regular mainstream church was called the Catholic Church. They weren't called Roman Catholic. The word Catholic is a word that simply means universal. So people like Irenaeus and the early church fathers in the 2nd century, they would speak of the Catholic Church or Catholic Christianity in contrast with heretical groups, okay? So the word Catholic meant, you know, the universal true church in contrast to groups that had broken off and deviated by heresy. Now, once, of course, Western Europe began to recognize the Bishop of Rome as having authority over all the other bishops, this was after Augustine's time, they began to call it the Roman Catholic Church. And not all Christians were of that stripe. I mean, there were the Coptic churches in Egypt and, of course, the Eastern churches eventually that were not under the Pope.
2: Okay. And the other question that I have was in Ephesians 4, verse 11, and I know this is Paul talking, where he says, and he himself, which he's talking about Jesus, gave some to be apostles, some prophets, some evangelists, and some pastors and teachers. All these titles, because I'm assuming that Paul was an apostle, a prophet, he was a pastor, he was an evangelist, he was a teacher. How are these titles like used interchangeably, or how do we set them apart from... Because they all seem like, besides the apostle, it's like...
0: Yeah. Well, it's not... Yeah, it's not as if... I'm not seeing it that way. I think these are four different offices or descriptions of people's positions in the church. If you work backward from it, you've got teachers. I teach, so I would regard myself as a teacher. But there's also pastors. Pastors and teachers are in the list. Pastors also teach, but they do more than I do. Pastors also tend a flock. They actually oversee a congregation. They take care of the sheep in many, many ways that a mere teacher like myself does not. I'm not a pastor. I don't have a congregation. But I do teach. But pastors also teach, but they do more than teach. So the role of teaching is included within the pastor's role, though there are some people who teach and aren't pastors. Evangelists, any Christian can be an evangelist, including a pastor. Anyone can preach the gospel to people, but some people have apparently special gifting or anointing for evangelism and definitely have more success than others and are set apart for that primarily, which means they go to the unbelievers and preach the gospel. Now, prophets are people who receive oracles from God, like the prophets of the Old Testament and like the New Testament prophet Agabus, and there were other New Testament prophets, Philip's four daughters were. And then there's the apostles, who have a very special role, a unique role. They are official agents who speak with the authority of Christ himself, not because they're prophets, but because he appointed them as his official spokespersons. Now, they can prophesy, but whether they're prophesying or not, you know, if they prophesy, they're speaking the direct words of God like a prophet. They also can evangelize. They also can teach. They can also briefly pastor churches. Paul wasn't really a pastor, but he did stay in the fledgling church in Corinth for 18 months and probably shepherded that church that time, and later he was in Ephesus and shepherded that church for 3 years. But Paul didn't really stay in churches and shepherd the flock much. He usually planted churches. He'd evangelize, so he did the work of an evangelist. He would probably teach them as much as he had time to do. Then he'd leave them under other shepherds to continue teaching them. Prophesying is something that Paul said any Christian might do and every Christian should desire to do. And apostles could prophesy, but they weren't prophets. That's a different thing. But to prophesy is an activity. To be a prophet is your job, is your rank, is your official position. Now, evangelists and pastors and teachers clearly exist in the church today and belong in the church today. There's some question as to whether apostles and prophets are still in the church. That is, people holding that rank. And one reason to question it, even though it's there in the same list with evangelists, pastors, and teachers, which everyone accepts there are those, why would there be question about the apostles and prophets still being around? Well, because two chapters earlier, in Ephesians 2, Paul said that the church was built on the foundation of the apostles and prophets. Now, the church was started being built in the first century. That's when the foundation was laid. Everyone who's come along since then is building on that foundation, Paul said. So the apostles and prophets in the first century laid the foundation of the church, and the evangelists, pastors, and teachers now build on that foundation. And so it is possible that the office of apostle and prophet no longer exists. On the other hand, even if that's so, that doesn't mean that there are not people who prophesy sometimes, and it does not mean that there are not people who do apostolic kinds of things, like church planting and stuff like that. The issue here is whether there's anyone in the church today who has the same kind of authority that the apostles had, that Jesus apostolized, and that holds the office of prophet, because you can prophesy without holding the office of prophet. King Saul prophesied, though he's not a prophet. Caiaphas prophesied, though he's not a prophet. He was both of them were evil men. And Paul said, you can all prophesy, but he said, all are not prophets. So he said, are all apostles, are all prophets, are all, evangelists? No, not all are. So, some of the activities of the group first mentioned are activities that are found among others, too. It's like the apostle seems to have kind of the whole collection of roles. And then others who are mentioned, prophets, evangelists, pastors, and teachers, in some respects have more particularized roles. Apostles seem to have all the gifts at some time or another. That's how I see it. Some people perhaps see it differently.
2: Thank you.
0: I appreciate your call. Paul in Auburn, California, can you use 1 minute? 2 minutes is about what we have, I think. Is that okay, Paul?
3: Yes, yeah, that's fine. I'm a Christian, but I get a lot of questions about Islam. And they're saying it is the oldest religion?
0: No, Islam is not the oldest religion. Christianity has been around before Islam, like 600 years before Islam. Muhammad came in the 600s after Christ. So, no, Islam is not the oldest religion. Judaism was before Christianity, though modern Judaism is different. Modern Judaism is Rabbinism or Talmudism, and that is more modern than Christianity. It came along after the time of Christ and was encoded in the Talmud. But the Judaism of the Old Testament was Temple Judaism, and that doesn't exist anymore. But, Christianity is just about the oldest surviving religion in the West. You've got Buddhism and Hinduism in the East. They're older. I'm out of time. Thanks for joining us. 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
10: This is Olga Herman with Daily Minute Prayer. Father, today I pray and ask that you teach us your ways. So many of us know of you, but don't really know you. Some don't believe that you even exist. But for those of us who do, we ask for a closer relationship with you. Lord, help us be like Father Abraham, whom you called your friend. 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Longing to see you face to face. 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Thank you to our friend, Lord Jesus. Amen.
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18: News this hour from Town Hall. I'm Ron Taylor. There's an apparent deal with Hamas to end the war in Gaza. At a cabinet meeting at Camp David yesterday, President Trump told reporters that the new agreement with Hamas is a great breakthrough, while it certainly is to have its ups and downs.
19: So we do have an understanding with Israel. Israel is very happy about it. Israel helped us. And they've been very good. They've been very good about it. Most people said that would be a deal that would be undoable. Now, will it go through its ups and downs? It's a very complex situation over there. The people are very complex and difficult.
18: Hamas has also said laying down its heavy weapons, which would come later in the process, was contingent on the creation of a Palestinian state, something Israel's current government adamantly rejects. Israel has not officially commented on the deal.
20: New York City mayor has a lot of wealthy people with famous names in Manhattan very upset over a new tax.
21: The Mamdani administration, at the direction of the mayor, publishing the names and addresses of close to 1 million Manhattan homeowners who potentially will be subject to the new pied de terre tax. The residents include famous names. Cynthia Nixon, best known for her role on the hit TV show Sex and the City. Longtime Vogue editor Anna Wintour, movie maker Woody Allen, and pop star Taylor Swift, to name a few. The tax is intended to generate revenue from luxury second homes.
20: Correspondent Laura Winters. Volunteers helping firefighters battle wildfires in southwestern France. The fires have already devastated some 42,000 acres west of Bordeaux, forcing nearly a quarter million people from their homes. Stocks rose to finish off a wild July as Amazon leaped, Apple sank, and rising oil prices worsened worries about inflation. The S&P 500 climbed 0.7%. The Dow added 0.5%. News and analysis at Town Hall.
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26: Thank you, Rob, and thank you, Noah, and thank you for tuning in today and every day. Every day we're here to try to learn together to have better health and to live longer and live smarter. So every day we do that. My name is Dr. Lederman. I'll introduce myself in a few minutes. Let's just say I'm a board-certified cancer doctor here for you if you want. And I want to talk about, first of all, a woman who walked in with her husband just a couple days ago. She's 65 years old. She's married. She has three children. She came with her husband. She had had no mammograms for 6 years. Now she has a new mammogram showing a lesion in her left breast. It was biopsied and was said to be DCIS, which is a early cancer. It's a cancer in the ducts that hasn't left the ducts. So when breast cancer is in the ducts, remember the breast makes milk, and there's ducts to carry that milk to the nipple, and there's milk to give the little baby if one is so lucky. And so she has a cancer, sad to say, in the duct. It's a DCIS. And she'd gone 6 years without a mammogram and now has two areas in the breast, both suspicious for cancer. So she'd had no imaging for 6 years. She had calcifications over a 6-centimeter mass in the breast, from around the nipple all the way over to the other side of the breast. She had calcifications at the 3 o'clock position, 4 centimeters and 6 centimeters from nipples. That's how doctors view the breast, like a clock, so you know, so everyone can talk the same language. So she had two suspicious areas. These were biopsied and showed ductal carcinoma in situ. She had this biopsy that was done. She then had an MRI of the breast. The MRI showed a clustered lesion with non-mass enhancement over 6 centimeters, over about 3 inches. And she was to see a surgeon who wanted to remove most all of the breast because of that non-mass enhancement. But also what was shocking on the MRI was not just what was in the breast, which was shocking enough, but there was a mass in the sternum, in fact, two parts of the sternum that looked like a cancer that had traveled. So the top part of the sternum is the breastbone. If you feel the center of your front of your chest, that's the sternum. And in the top of it, it's called the manubrium, and she had a mass of cancer. It looked like on the MRI in the top of the sternum and in the sternum itself, which is not what normal DCIS breast cancer does. DCIS is an early cancer. So it raised a lot of flags and worry about what's going on in her sternum. Period. She said the breast masses were not palpable. She couldn't feel it, that the breast and shape and size of the breast was fine. There was no discharge, and that there was nothing in the armpit. So she'd also had decreased hearing in one ear and ringing in the ear, which, of course, worry about ear problem or even a tumor in the ear, the hearing nerve called an acoustic neuroma, which we have a huge experience treating. She said she had an MRI. She said it was never done before properly. So we asked about that. In medicine, we're a little bit like detectives. We're a little bit like Sherlock Holmes. You have to put all the pieces together. And often it's not for the patient to put all the pieces together. It's not the patient's job to put the pieces together. We just ask the patients for the facts, and we get the facts and the pieces and the evidence and put it all together. She was an ex-smoker. She had some shortness of breath. She said that was a diagnosis of asthma, not emphysema, not COPD. Also, she had had no colonoscopy. So she's a woman that doesn't seem to like doctors too much. She had no colonoscopy. She'd gone 6 years without a mammogram. Now she's got breast cancer, and her bowels and bladder to her are fine. And then I asked her about her weight, and then she told me that she lost a lot of weight. She lost going from 172 down to 149 just in a few months. Well, she's 5'3", so she's not very tall, and she'd lost, 23 pounds in about 3 months, and she said that's due to her diet. So we'll talk about that in just a minute. Her family history: her father had prostate cancer. She works in an office. She's married. She has a husband. She has 3 children. She came on her own. And I examined her on exam. There was a small nodule in the left armpit. And she felt me examining her, and she felt that lump herself. So not only does she have a mass in one breast, but now she has a lump under the armpit on the other side and cancer eating through the rib, it appeared, by MRI. So I examined her, and I sat down and spoke with her like I do with every patient. So every patient, I go through the history, I go through a review of systems, I try to put all the facts together to have the most information. And when I sat down and I told her and her husband that was great concern that DCIS, which is an early breast cancer, shouldn't be traveling. And of course, we treat invasive cancer and non-invasive breast cancer, both. And most women who come to me want to save their breast. They don't want to have a deforming surgery. She had an abnormality, a mass in her breast. It was almost half of her breast. And to do surgery on that, which is the usual at most hospitals, means to have a huge defect in the breast or to lose the whole breast. And most women who come to me want treatment to treat that breast cancer non-invasively. So that's the work we do. But she got this mass in the sternum. So something else is growing through the sternum, not just DCIS or stage zero breast cancer. So I told her that, and I told her there's also this lump in the armpit, and I told her also it's not usual to lose 23 pounds in just a couple months cutting out bread. I said when cancer patients usually lose weight, it's often a sign of the cancer. Why do cancer patients lose weight? Well, the cancer often eats calories, so when you eat whatever you eat, half of the calories may go to the cancer to grow, and a stage zero breast cancer usually doesn't do that, but a cancer that's eating through the sternum could be doing that. Cancer eats through the sternum is stage four cancer. And then I asked her, well, we should get a scan of her whole body to make sure there's not a second cancer. And many people come and we discover a second cancer. That's why patients like to come here. They like to get a thorough evaluation of their body. They don't come just for the breast. They come for their whole body. And that's true for breast cancer, lung cancer, kidney cancer, prostate or colon. This is the work that we do every day to try to put all the pieces together, not just to look at one part of the body and forget the body. Breast is part of the body, and cancer from the breast can travel to other parts of the body. That's why it's so important to be evaluated for the whole body. So I told her that I'm very concerned not only about the breast, which we could easily treat, but cancer growing through the sternum, which we could easily treat, but to understand why there is a separate mass in the sternum, in fact two masses, why there's a mass under the armpit on the opposite side, and why she's lost 23 pounds. So I told her what my suggestion to her would be: to get cancer markers, or get cancer markers on most every patient to make sure there's not a second cancer, and to get a scan of her entire body. And the most accurate test, in my view, would be a PET CT scan, which looks at the body from the head to the legs to see why she's lost this weight, why there's a mass in the sternum, why there's a mass under the armpit in a woman that shouldn't have any spread of her cancer. And this is the work we do. This is a woman who, as I said before, doesn't seem to like doctors. She's gone 15 years without a pap smear. She's gone years without colonoscopy. She went 6 years without a mammogram. And so this is the work we do to try to give every patient the best possible results and the best answers to their care. We have a huge experience treating breast cancers. And when I first came to New York almost 40 years ago, at the biggest hospitals, 97% of the women were losing their breasts, where in my experience, almost every woman was keeping their breasts. So there's a difference in mentality. Often surgeons, it seems like, squeeze women to get them to do surgery. And sometimes I will be talking soon about a woman who had cancer in one breast and the surgeon wanted to remove both breasts, even though the other breast was perfectly fine. So there's lots of reasons to come here for a fresh second opinion. Number one is to try to get the best possible care. Number two is to try to get non-invasive care. Number three is to try to keep your body intact. And number four is to try to understand your whole body with blood tests and imaging, all painless and easy and most commonly covered by insurance. And this is the work we do. If you haven't had a mammogram or self-exam or physician exam for your breasts, you should give us a call at 212-CHOICES. If you want information sent to you at no charge, we're happy to do that. We have booklets about breast cancer and DVDs about breast cancer to send you. You can also come to our office at 1384 Broadway for yourself or your loved ones or even the neighbor or the person down the street. 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And I know that because I see patients every day and I speak to the patients and they tell me, hey, I was in a restaurant or a grocery store, I was talking about my cancer, and someone came up, they heard me talking, and they patted me on the back and said, hey, you might want to see Dr. Lederman about your cancer. He talks about things that you have every day and often is able to help people in ways that they never hear about elsewhere. My name is Dr. Lederman, New York's only Harvard-trained, triple-board-certified radiation doctor, here for you at 1384 Broadway, Broadway and 38th Street in the heart of New York City. 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My name is Dr. Lederman. We'll be right back.
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25: 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We're just a few steps from the Radio Surgery New York Cancer Treatment Center on Broadway and 38th Street. 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He was the first in New York with fractionated brain radiosurgery, and he's the first in America and in the Western Hemisphere with body radiosurgery. 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
26: We're back. I want to talk about a man who came to me 9 years ago, 62-year-old man from Dominican Republic. We see many people from the Caribbean area, Dominican Republic and Jamaica. He was 62 years old. He had 5 children. He came with his son. He had diabetes and high blood pressure. And he had prostate cancer. He was referred by a urologist in New York, one of the most prominent urologists, who hates to do surgery on the prostate because he hates to see what happens to men who have prostate surgery. We know that most men who have open or robotic surgery end up impotent, unable to have erections adequate for intercourse, often leak urine, often have shortening of the penis. He came to me 9 years ago as a 62-year-old man with a Gleason 6, PSA 4.93, stage T1C prostate cancer. His weight was 212. He was 6'1", big man. He had diabetes and high blood pressure. And I examined him. And his mother even had a tongue cancer, so a lot of cancer in the family. He worked in industry in New York. I examined him. He had an enlarged prostate, but no nodule. He had a T1C, Gleason 6, PSA 4.9, and now it's 9 years later. And, of course, people come for checkups after treatment. Smart patients do because they know they can always find other things and always talk about the diagnosis and always express the need for a checkup to make sure the cancer is A-OK, gone, in remission. And this man, well, 9 years later, treated here at Radio Surgery New York, 9 years. His sex life works. His urinary life works. There is no shortening of his vital organ. And, most importantly, his PSA is zero. So another success story for prostate cancer, one of the 9,000 men treated here for cure at Radio Surgery New York. And we have lots of information to send you, to give you, to meet in person. I can tell you that 90% of the men and the women who come here for consultation learn things about their body they never knew before. We'll show you the data. We'll show you comparison data. We'll show you data versus proton beam versus robotic surgery. You'll learn so much by coming here if you have prostate cancer. If you don't have prostate cancer, you should get checked out. We know that men who get checked out have a much higher chance of living. Men who don't get checked out for prostate cancer have a much higher chance of dying. So it pays huge dividends to come for checkup, whether you're a man or a woman, whether you're coming for a checkup just to get screened to make sure you don't have cancer, or if you've been diagnosed with cancer recently and you want the best treatment first, you don't want to have unnecessary surgery or chemo or unwanted treatment. This is the work that we do every day at 1384 Broadway. And let's talk about another case, exactly this point. A 61-year-old woman born in China, married, lovely woman, married with two daughters. She came with her husband, and she had breast cancer. She had lumpectomy and mastectomy, and the treatments just did not work. She had recurrence of the cancer. What is the most common site for breast cancer to come back after mastectomy? It's in the same area, right where the breast was. Lots of people think, oh, if you remove the breast, you're home free. No. Actually, the number one location for breast cancer to come back after breast radical mastectomy or modified radical mastectomy is the same area. And she went to one of the super duper biggest hospitals. She was diagnosed years ago with right breast cancer. She had a lumpectomy. She had early cancer also, DCIS. She had surgery at one of the biggest hospitals. She had a positive margin. She went to one of the super bigger hospitals in Manhattan. She had lumpectomy. She had standard radiation. And then she had a recurrence in the chest wall. The cancer came back, and she had mastectomy. So she had lumpectomy, mastectomy, radiation, and none of it worked. None of it worked, and she came here with cancer in the chest wall, cancer in the armpit, even though she had chemo, even though she had mastectomy, even though she had standard radiation. And we were able to stage her up and find, again, something like the first patient where you find things that you don't know if you don't look. Well, we looked. We knew that she had a cancer in the chest wall where the mastectomy was. We knew there was cancer in the armpit, but we staged her up with a PET scan. We got a PET scan, and we actually found cancer in the rib on the other side. So she had recurrence, stage 4, in the rib on the other side, in the chest wall where she had standard radiation and mastectomy and lumpectomy, and she had cancer in the lymph node. So she had 3 sites of cancer. She had been through everything, systemic therapy, mastectomy, standard radiation, and she came here to try to live and get the cancer in remission. And that's exactly what we did. We were able to treat the cancer in the chest wall, even though she had standard radiation elsewhere, even though she had lumpectomy, even though she had mastectomy. That's why it's so important to come here first if you wish. We were able to get her in remission in the rib, in the chest wall, and the axilla, all 3 sites of breast cancer that came back after all the other treatments: lumpectomy, mastectomy, standard radiation, and chemo. And this is the work that we do every day. I saw her yesterday. She was so happy because she could feel the mass in the chest wall. She could feel the mass in the armpit. And she was so happy the cancer went away. And we staged her up. We got testing. And that's what we do for every patient. We got testing, blood testing, physical exam. And this is why it's so important to consider coming to Radio Surgery New York, 1384 Broadway in the heart of New York City. My name is Dr. Lederman. We started a new program years ago treating radiation with low doses. So it's well known. Thousands of patients have been treated over decades with low dose radiation for people who have arthritis in the shoulders, the elbows, the hand, the wrist, the hips, the knees, the feet, even plantar fasciitis. And we have a man who's worked with tuna, carrying 900-pound tuna with terrible pain. He was unable to work, unable to move, unable to sleep, with constant pain until, well, you'll hear his own story. Here is Stephen telling his story about arthritis with low-dose radiation, treated at Radio Surgery New York at 1384 Broadway. And by the way, we have lots of information to send you if you wish information about radiation using low doses, non-invasive, very well tolerated for the treatment of arthritis in your joints, even plantar fasciitis. Here's Stephen.
1: We're here to talk about your hip arthritis, right?
2: Yes.
1: So you came to me because you had hip arthritis, correct?
2: I came to you because I had pain. You were the one who diagnosed it as some hip arthritis, yes.
1: But you had had pain for 20 years, I think you told me.
2: I did, yes.
1: So it's been bothering you for 20 years.
2: Yep.
1: Did you ever go see doctors about it?
2: No, I didn't, because I didn't really want to be told I needed hip replacement surgery. I didn't want to hear that. And I could deal with it. It wasn't really severe most of the time. But then just recently, it became like I couldn't go to sleep. There'd be pain in my hip, and I couldn't fall asleep. I couldn't lay on one side or the other because the hip would increase. I had to lay just on my back. I know that this hip degeneration gets worse and worse, and so I was afraid I'd be facing something like hip replacement therapy. And then I heard on the radio that you dealt with these kind of issues, and I was very anxious to deal with it with your technology.
1: Do you have friends who have hip replacement?
2: I had one guy I know, yeah, he had hip replacement surgery.
1: What happened to him?
2: Well, he was actually a hiker. He lived out in Montana. I went out to his little hiking program in Montana. So we did a hike, and he said it was the first time in 8 months that he could go on a hike. He had to take 8 months off from hiking. That was actually how he made his living. But he had to take 8 months off from hiking.
1: So it took him 8 months to recover from the surgery?
2: Yeah, yeah.
1: And did he have a good result?
2: I think so. He didn't complain to me about it, so I'm not a doctor either. But I think he did okay. But 8 months off is 8 months off.
1: So you wanted something without the downtime.
2: I didn't want the downtime. I really didn't like the idea at all.
1: And did you like the idea of having part of your hip removed and thrown in the garbage? And
2: I didn't understand how they could do it, and I sure didn't want to find out.
1: And what about the anesthesia and hospital? And not everyone gets a good result with anything, actually.
2: Yeah, so of course it's a major operation, opening up a person's body up and removing bones. You know, we thank God for such technology, but if I can avoid it, I certainly will. I had heard your broadcast before, and then just recently you started talking about plantar fasciitis and hip and knee and joint pain. And I was like, wow, this is what I want to hear. The first time I heard it, I resolved to come here that day, the first time I heard that you did it.
1: Did you think it was possibly true?
2: Yeah, of course. I thought it was very possibly true. Why would you say it wasn't true?
1: Okay, so you came here. We met actually about a month ago or so.
2: Yeah.
1: And we got images to confirm that you did have arthritis, in fact, right?
2: Mm-hmm.
1: Because we don't like to treat people that don't have arthritis. We like to prove it. And you had the scans, and you had proof of the arthritis.
2: Mm-hmm.
1: And you weren't interested in injections and surgery and physical therapy and weight reduction. Those things weren't appeal to you.
2: No, I wouldn't. I was very interested in not participating in major rehabilitation. I'm a very healthy person, basically.
1: So you had the treatment. Did you have any side effects from the treatment?
2: No.
1: So you had just a few treatments. You come in here, got your treatment, and went home or went to work or did your thing, right?
2: That's correct.
1: And was there any adverse interaction or result of the treatment at any time?
2: No.
1: Okay. And when did the pain start resolving?
2: After the second visit, it started resolving.
1: Now, you've had six treatments. What percent of the pain is now gone, would you say?
2: Well, right now it's 100%. It's been 100% for a couple of weeks.
1: So it's 100% gone.
2: With a few moments when pain emerges, and then in 2 or 3 seconds it goes back, gone.
1: And have you been taking any pain medicines? Or?
2: No. I have been wearing a patch for pain relief, but I'm not wearing that now.
1: So you stopped wearing that because of the radiation?
2: Yeah. There's no more pain, so no more patch.
1: Okay. Have you told other people about the results here?
2: I've told my friends I'm coming here.
1: Does anyone believe that the pain went away? Have you told them that?
2: No, nobody's, if I tell them, nobody disbelieves me. They haven't said that they're interested in the treatment. Also, they don't have pain, I guess. I had a hard job. I stood on my feet all day, all night.
1: Describe your work.
2: I was working in the fish business, so I was cutting tuna, salmon for sushi restaurants, cutting heavy fish, big fish.
1: So some of your fish, I think you told me, were 900 pounds. So,
2: oh, yeah.
1: And you were lifting them yourself?
3: No, you don't pick up a 900-pound fish.
1: So when do we,
2: you lay them on the floor and you cut them into pieces that you can actually pick up.
1: How big were the pieces that you picked up?
2: Most of the fish now, they got about a 80-pound loin. They're running 400 to 600 pounds. So 80 pounds was a pretty common number. And then you just move it from one place to another.
1: Would you be picking up 80 pounds of fish?
2: Yeah.
1: That's routine for you?
2: Anything up to 100 pounds is just pick it up and put it on the table.
1: Most people don't do that.
2: Yeah, well, they don't have the opportunity to do that. I had the opportunity. But I ate that fish every day. I love it.
1: Are you still eating fish now?
2: Yep. I love my tuna. I love it.
1: So what advice would you give to someone who has pain in the hip, the knee, the hands, the shoulders, wherever? Yeah, you believer now, I guess?
2: Yeah, it makes perfect sense. I don't understand why the radiation does what it does. I don't understand the physiology behind it.
1: Well, we're trying to kill inflammatory cells. There's inflammatory cells. There's cells that are inflamed. And we're trying to kill those cells and decrease the inflammation and take away the pain.
2: As a doctor, you understand. I don't have to understand. I just get the treatment. I have the results. The results are good.
1: So everything's A-okay. No disappointment.
2: No, not at all.
1: Okay, any questions you have for me?
2: I mean, no. I don't understand why this technology isn't spreading all over the place and people should be using it everywhere. It's insanely easy to do this.
1: Well, maybe if you had a hospital with 20 or 30 operating rooms and you had surgeons who want to cut and you had a crazy doctor over here at Radio Surgery New York who says he could relieve pain and helps many people, what would you do if you were president of a hospital?
2: Mm-hmm. Anyway, I'm 100% sure that this will be the technology of the future. People find out there's no comparison. Walk in, change your clothes, walk out. That's it.
1: All right. Any advice for other people or give it a chance?
2: If you have pain, go here first. It's cheapest. It's fastest.
4: All right. Thank you so much.
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2: We are back. I want to talk about a wonderful 60-year-old woman. She's married. She has a son. And years ago, she had DCIS breast cancer. DCIS is stage zero breast cancer. She had lumpectomy. She had no other treatment. And, well, like we talk about commonly, lumpectomy alone or surgery alone for breast cancer is often not adequate therapy, and the cancer came back with a vengeance. So it was an early cancer. DCIS is considered non-invasive. In her case, within a few years, it spread. It traveled to her lung and elsewhere. She came to me with cancer in multiple spots, and she wanted only us to treat the biggest lump. They had a big mass of cancer in the lung, and she wanted systemic therapy. She wanted alternative therapy with insulin and unproven therapies, alternative therapies. And so it's kind of a test what works better, alternative therapies or Dr. Lederman radiosurgery, real therapy. And so we treated her big mass in the lung, and she went on with her concoctions and alternatives, and then she got a PET scan. And, well, we had a kind of like a test. What works better? Did concoctions work, or did Dr. Lederman's treatment work? Did they both work, or neither one worked? And so now we know, 6 months later, our cancer treated, and we treated the biggest, most difficult mass in her lung, went away. And all the other cancer traveled. The concoctions didn't work. The alternatives didn't work, the vitamins didn't work, the insulin didn't work, only our treatment worked. And in fact, her cancer grew where the concoctions were given, grew in the bones, threatening to break her bone. She has pain in the hip, it's lytic lesions, she has a hole in the bone, threatening to break her bone, and she wants us to treat her. She now knows the best possible treatment for her. We treated her, she took a test, she didn't know, she thought concoctions may help, and they did not help. We offered her radiosurgery to the worst cancer that's in remission, and now we're treating her again. She's very hot to be treated, and we started immediately because the cancer was eating through the bone. It's a good test. I can tell you we've treated 40,000 patients non-invasively with no cutting and no bleeding with a very high success rate. What's the difference between chemo for most diseases or immunotherapy for most diseases and us? Well, for most diseases, chemo or immunotherapy does not cure the cancer. There's a few exceptions, but they're very rare exceptions like testicular cancer and a few lymphomas. With us, even the most difficult cancers, melanoma and kidney cancers, sarcomas, carcinomas of the colon, the bladder, the prostate, the lung, the liver, we have a very high success rate. And so for her, she has proof now what works best for her, and she's adamant to have this radiosurgery to treat the cancers eating through the bone, causing pain and suffering. And we have lots of examples to send to you. If you wish to get a package of information to learn about our work, it's always best to meet in person, but we'll send you a package. You can call us at 212-CHOICES. My name is Dr. Lederman, 1384 Broadway, Broadway and 38th Street in the heart of New York City, where people come either for information to get checked out without cancer, just to get checked out, to learn about arthritis treatment and to be treated if you have pain in the shoulder, the elbow, the hand, the hip, the knee, the foot, even plantar fasciitis, or if you have cancer, to get the best treatment first, not to go through unnecessary surgery or chemo, or if you've already had cancer and you've already had treatment and it's not working and not tolerated, it's always best to meet in person. My name is Dr. Lederman. I want to take a minute to introduce myself. I was born and raised in Waterloo, Iowa, went to public school, university, MD at 25, like my brother Ted, MD at 25, real medical doctor, and my wonderful son, Dr. Ariel Lederman, MD at 25. Three Dr. Ledermans, all MDs at 25. Ariel Lederman is board certified, works here at 1384 Broadway, seeing cancer patients, loved by his patients, loved by his friends, loved by his patients' families and staff, loved at home and loved beyond, is an excellent, compulsive, caring, compulsive, wonderful doctor, trained at the most illustrious medical centers from Atlantic to the Pacific, from New York to California, here for you. 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You can pass on the information. 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
4: The right things, and finally decided to come here, and we've treated that mass on the leg, and now for the first time in 3 years, for the first time that cancer's in remission. He is so happy. 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We treat so many difficult cancers every day here at Radio Surgery New York. I'm talking about a man whose family's in the rock and roll business. He's 67 years old. He's a black man. I said because in the black community, 1 in 6 black men get prostate cancer and 1 in 23 will die. He came to me 8 years ago with a Gleason 6 T1C prostate cancer at a high PSA, PSA of 8.92. He was worked up. I staged him up. We got scans. We got exam. And he chose to have treatment 8 years ago. And now 8 years later, his PSA is zero. His sex life works. His urinary life works. He had no shortening of his vital organ. 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If you do know what your PSA is, you should come in. 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
4: We're back. I want to talk about a man. He looks like he's 50, 60 years old. He's actually 89. Unbelievable. He's born.

0: in Puerto Rico, and he came to us with a large mass, a large lump in his anus, and his primary doctors and others were giving him steroid cream. They told him, oh, it's just a hemorrhoid. Well, whoops, like the man we just learned about, everyone thought it was a fatty tumor. This man, everyone thought it was a hemorrhoid. Well, he came here with his big mass, hard mass in his anus. I examined him, and we got a biopsy. In fact, he had a rectal cancer growing out of his anus. Huge mass. It looked like a huge mushroom that blocked his anus. He was having terrible pain. He couldn't go to the bathroom. He couldn't defecate. We biopsied him. We staged him up. And lucky for him, we found that the cancer was only in the rectum growing out of the anus. And we talked about all the options, surgery and chemo and all the options. We talk about every patient, all the options. I examined him. He had a huge mass. It was rock hard in the anus. It was blocking the anus, blocking the rectum. And he wanted us to treat him. He did not want surgery, did not want chemo. And we treated him. We treated him years ago. And now, well, he came this week in remission, cancer-free, doing well. Pain is gone, mass is gone, cancer-free, imaging normal after having this huge mass growing out from his rectum to the anus, blocking the anus, now cancer-free with radial surgery only. Lots of lessons here. If you're not satisfied with your doctor's advice, it might be time to get a fresh second opinion. And if you have cancer and you don't want deforming surgery, had he had surgery elsewhere, he would have lost his rectum and his anus. He would have had a colostomy. Here, he's moving his bowels. He's going to the bathroom normally. His body's intact. The only thing different now, the cancer is gone. And this is the work that we do every day at 1384 Broadway. Lots of people say, oh, do you treat people who are 79 and 89 and 99 and 109? And the answer is yes. Age has no issue to us. We don't do age discrimination. We believe everyone deserves a choice with all the options. We talk about all the options to every patient. I'm talking about a 64-year-old woman. She's widowed. She's with a son. She had a left breast cancer. She had multifocal disease in the breast. Surgeons automatically wanted to remove her breast. They said, oh, you have multiple spots in the breast. We want to remove your breast. And she just did not want to be deformed. She did not want to have a mastectomy. She came here. She had multiple nodules in the left breast. She was treated here non-invasively. And now, years later, she is cancer-free. And this is the work that we do every day at 1384 Broadway. And we do lots of work. We're going to talk to a man right now who had not only cancer, but arthritis. And it kind of talks about the double nature of our practice, where we do treat cancer. Radiation is used for many reasons, not only cancer. We treat benign conditions, non-cancer, like in the head, like meningiomas and acoustic neuromas and pituitary tumors, and also benign tumors in the body for people who do not want to have surgery. And we also use low-dose radiation for arthritis in the shoulders, the elbows, the wrists, the hand, the hips, the knees, the feet, even plantar fasciitis with high success rates. So this is the work that we do every day. We have lots of information to send you at no charge. You can call us at 212-CHOICES, 212-246-4237. Hear about cancer and arthritis from our own patient in person.
1: You're from Staten Island, right?
2: Yes.
1: And you're here at Radio Surgery New York.
2: Yes.
1: And why the heck are you here?
2: I have facial cancer. I've also have arthritis in my right hip.
1: Okay, so we know each other actually for years, right? It's gone back.
2: Yeah,
1: like 3 or 4 years now.
2: Yeah.
1: And you first came to me because you had a skin cancer on your face.
2: Right? Yes. I've been here with Dr. Lederman because I heard his announcement on the radio.
1: The first time you were here, you had a cancer of your right nose.
2: Correct.
1: And you were seen by a doctor in Staten Island, right?
2: Yes. The dermatologist there had surgery on my nose. I'm scarred. I didn't like it.
1: Okay. So you were proposed to have radical surgery for your skin cancer on your nose, correct?
2: Yes.
1: And you didn't want to deform your nose?
2: No. I already did that in Staten Island.
1: So you did it before and you didn't like it?
2: Yes.
1: So then you had another cancer and you came here?
2: Yes.
1: And why didn't you want to have the surgery on your nose?
2: Scarring. Most of it is a lump. I didn't care for it. Dr. Lederman, I heard through the radio, And I said, the hell with Staten Island. I came here to...
1: Well, he really said the hell with surgery, because you didn't want deformed surgery.
2: Correct.
1: Right? Because you would have gone anywhere for good treatment, but you had had surgery before on your skin cancers on your face.
2: Correct.
1: And you didn't want it anymore.
2: Correct.
1: So then you had a skin cancer on the right nose.
2: Correct.
1: And you came here, and we talked about all the options, right?
2: Yeah.
1: And why did you decide to trust me and come here?
2: Because I had no more scarring and a lump. I didn't like it.
1: So you had the treatment. Did you have any side effects from the radiation on the nose?
2: Absolutely not. No scarring, no bleeding, nothing.
1: And now it's years later, and the cancer never came back.
2: Never.
1: And you're satisfied with how it appears?
2: Yes, 100%. And then I had more.
1: You had two more cancers, actually.
2: Two more cancers, yes.
1: So you had two more cancers, and that was years later, and you came back. And you came back why?
2: Because, again, Mr. Lederman is, he's tops.
1: We had good success with your nose, right?
2: Yes.
1: And then you had two more cancers on the left face.
2: Correct.
1: And you decided to have radiation on your left face.
2: Correct.
1: And that's where we stood. And all you had three cancers on your face, all treated.
2: All treated.
1: And they've all been treated successfully, right?
2: Yes. I had one very close to my eye. Dr. Lederman took care of that. No scarring, nothing.
1: Did you have any side effects to your eye or face?
2: Absolutely not.
1: And you're satisfied with the results?
2: Oh, that was wonderful. So close to the eye.
1: And then what happened after your three skin cancers? Why are you here now?
2: I'm suffering from arthritis in my right hip.
1: How long have you had the arthritis in your hip?
2: 10 years.
1: Okay, what kind of treatments have you had for the arthritis of the hip?
2: Drugs. Painkillers.
1: Did you have physical therapy?
2: Yes.
1: Did you have injections?
2: No.
1: Did your doctor want to do a hip replacement?
2: I already had a hip replacement.
1: Did you want to do another hip replacement on this?
2: No.
1: So you had a hip replacement before. Can you tell me what it was like to have a hip replacement?
2: A hip replacement was... quite invasive, couldn't walk for a while. It was very inconvenient, pain, not walking. Dr. Lederman gave me this radiation.
1: Why did you not want to go back and have another hip replacement on the other side?
2: I didn't want to go through it again.
1: So you had it once and it was enough?
2: Correct.
1: So kind of like each time you had surgery and didn't want to go back on your face.
2: Correct.
1: And you had a hip replacement, didn't want to go back on another hip replacement.
2: Correct.
1: And then you learned about us. How did you learn about our radiation program for arthritis?
2: I always listened to AM radio.
1: So you learned on the radio.
2: Yeah.
1: You came here. And you decided to trust us, right?
2: Oh, 100% after my face. The only consideration I even took.
1: You have two hips. And one had surgery.
2: Yes.
1: And now you finished the radiation, low-dose radiation for your other hip.
2: Correct.
1: So tell us how the pain was before you started.
2: Extreme pain walking, just sitting in a chair, I had pain.
1: Going upstairs, did you have pain?
2: But walking stairs, yes.
1: Did you have pain at night in bed?
2: Not too much.
1: So mainly on movement?
2: Yes.
1: And it wasn't getting better. Was it getting worse?
2: I would have to say yes.
1: And did you ever go back and saw the hip surgeon about doing a hip replacement?
2: No.
1: So you were adamant against that?
2: Totally.
1: And then you've trusted us to have low-dose radiation.
2: Yes, Dad.
1: And probably, I assume that none of your friends have ever had low-dose radiation.
2: No.
1: So you never heard about it before?
2: Or most people that I know never heard of your doctor.
1: Have you talked about it since our treatment?
2: Yes.
1: Have you told other people?
2: Everybody, yes. As a matter of fact, I have one friend that he might be coming to you very soon.
1: So now you've had the few treatments for the hip. It's only a few, right?
2: Yes.
1: And you finished it now today. You actually finished it a few minutes
2: ago. Today's my last day.
1: So you know that you can even get better after the radiation.
2: Yes.
1: But tell us how you're feeling now compared to how you were before.
2: Much better. Much, much better.
1: So is it 10% better, 20% better, 50% better?
2: I'd go with at least 90% better.
1: 90% better. So you're much better.
2: Much better.
1: Is there anything that you can't do now after your treatment?
2: Not at all, doctor.
1: So you're almost like you were years ago.
2: Correct.
1: Are you taking any medicine for the arthritis?
2: No. I'm against meds.
1: So you took only the low-dose radiation.
2: Yeah.
1: You finished the treatment a few minutes ago.
2: Yes.
1: It was just a few treatments.
2: Yeah.
1: And now you're 90% better.
2: 90% better.
3: four treatments, I believe it was.
1: Yeah, it was six treatments.
2: Six treatments.
1: You had six treatments and you're better.
2: Yes.
1: Did you have any side effects from the treatment?
2: Absolutely not.
1: How were you treated here?
2: With kindness. Wonderful staff.
1: Any regrets?
2: None.
1: What would you tell someone who has arthritis?
2: See Dr. Lederman.
1: Now you've had one hip replaced and one hip with low-dose radiation, totally non-invasive.
2: Correct.
1: So if you had three hips, what would the third hip be?
2: To see Dr. Lederman.
1: Okay. Thank you so much, and God bless you.
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6: 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I am your host, Steve Summers, and I've got to tell you, we have got a fascinating show for you today. Now, if you're like most people, you may have noticed that when you hit 50, you kind of hit the wall. You know, between your joints, the heart, the brain, your eyes, your energy, you name it. Now, when you hit 50, you have to pay attention to your health. We all know that. So whether you're 40 or 50, or say in your 60s or 70s or even older for that matter, our guest today says he's discovered something that you can unlock the key to feeling better at any age. This is exciting. What is it? What are we talking about? Why do you need to know about this? Well, stay tuned. Dr. Neil Levin is on the line here. Dr. Neil Levin is a chiropractor. He's a nutritionist. He's a longtime advisor for Purity Products. Welcome, Dr. Levin. So great to have you back on the show today. This is a big story, isn't it?
7: Oh, absolutely, Steve. And let's cut right to the chase here. That discovery you talked about at the top there, it's krill oil, because krill oil is simply amazing for us. It's great for the heart, great for the joints, fantastic for the brain, for the eyes. I mean, I have people coming into my clinic every single day, and they want to feel better. I mean, they want to feel physically better, stronger. They want their joints to feel comfortable, but they want to stay mentally sharp. They want to keep that brain thinking like it did when they were younger. They want to protect themselves from coronary heart disease and maintain those flexible, healthy, youthful arteries for wonderful circulation. Hey, Steve, they want to boost their energy. And
6: absolutely,
7: you know, why not? I mean, we deserve it, and that's what we're going to be talking about here today with this Krill Omega 50 Plus, which is the cutting edge combination, Steve, of krill oil, which is so fabulous for us. But we've infused the krill oil. Now, this is so important. We've infused the krill oil with the high omega-3 concentrated fish oil. You need to do that when you're dealing with krill, because krill just isn't high enough in omega-3s. So many other important parameters and virtues, but you got to get that high omega-3 fish oil in there, and we've done that. So this is now the best of both worlds, but we didn't stop there. For the 50-plussers, we've added some vitamin D. We doubled the antioxidant power, and Steve, we actually increased the amount of krill by 67%. So this now becomes the finest omega-3 nutrient in the world, as far as I'm concerned.
8: This is very, very exciting. This krill oil sensation, I mean, it is all over the news, Dr. Neil Levin. Great studies are out there. Many experts are declaring that krill oil is better than fish oil. So give us this lowdown on this krill omega 50 plus formula.
7: Right. Steve, you know, if I told you that there's this one tiny pill that benefits the joints and the brain and memory, mood, coronary heart disease, wonderful for the arteries, makes your hair shine, great for the skin. I mean, what would you say to that?
8: Hey, where can I get this stuff?
7: Right, and we have it. It's Krill Omega 50 Plus, and we're going to give it to everybody for free today. And that's really cool, because Purity wants everybody to try this, because they know they're going to see a huge difference. But get this, on top of that, for the first 1,000 people that call today, we're giving away a second gift, because I just demanded this. You know, when we're dealing with the 50-plussers, and hey, you know, if you're 40 and you feel like your energy is low, this is for you also. But for people 50 and over, we're also giving away free B12 energy melts. I demanded this because, hey, as we're getting a little older, we don't absorb that B12 as well, and I want you to feel the benefits from this Krill Omega 50 Plus. So I'm going to jack up those B12 levels for you today as well. You know, what a value proposition.
8: You know, when it comes to your health, it really is a win-win. This is amazing. I heard you say that this can actually reduce the risk of coronary heart disease. When you hear that, whose ears don't perk up after that? How exactly does that work anyway?
7: Right. Well, Krill Omega 50 Plus, remember, this is the combination of krill oil with the high omega-3, highly concentrated fish oil. So it's much higher in omega-3s than most krill oil formulas would be. So when we're dealing with the high omega-3 fish oil, we're talking about support for the HDL cholesterol, healthy, youthful, flexible arteries. That's so great for the circulation, heart muscle strength, platelet activity, red blood cells that stay nice and soft and flexible so they can work their way through those little capillaries. Oh, what about triglycerides? That becomes so important. So this Krill Omega 50 Plus supports the heart in so many ways. And you know, the bottom line is we need to think about this, because as we're getting a little older, 50 plus, maybe mid 40s, certainly 60s and 70s, it's decision time. I mean, you know your body's not working the way it did when you were in your 30s.
8: Exactly.
7: The energy might not be there. You need to make a decision. Are you going to take it laying down and just let yourself get old? Or are you going to do something about it? Are you going to stay physically active? Are you going to do the things you need to stay healthy? And getting these omega-3s, the krill oil, the vitamin D, the antioxidants make such a difference. This is a game changer for anybody in that 50-plus age group.
8: Doc, this is absolutely great information. I know that omega-3s are best known for their cardiovascular benefits, and they're certainly also known as brain food. Now, we've discussed this in some of the past shows. If you would, touch on the brain benefits for our listeners listening out there today, and tell us why you say that supplementing with omega-3s isn't just a good idea for the brain, but an absolute necessity.
7: Oh, this is such an important point that you're bringing up. Absolutely. For brain health, we must get these omega-3s back in there. You know, when you think about omega-3s and you think about brain health and memory and mood and feeling sharp, you really want to single out the DHA component. That's the docosahexaenoic acid. You know what, Steve? Your brain is 60% fat by weight. And of that, 25% needs to be DHA. You know what I use an analogy in my practice? People understand calcium and bone health, right? If you don't have calcium in your diet and you don't supplement with calcium, your bones are going to get brittle and weak. That's right. What happens to bones. Bones need calcium for their normal strength and structure. Now, with the brain, it's the same. DHA for normal structure. We use this for one brain neuron to communicate with another, to build out the brain, the serotonin, the dopamine, all the feel-good neurotransmitters. So must have it, must get it back in there. So important. And with this Krill Omega 50 Plus, we've increased the level of DHA because we've put the concentrated omega-3s in there. Now, with Krill Omega 50 Plus, you're going to get 130 milligrams of DHA per serving, Steve.
8: Wow.
7: The leading brand of krill oil, you're going to get 24.
8: Excellent.
9: 24 in the leading brand, you're going to get 130 with Krill Omega 50 Plus. That's why this is so incredible for the brain.
8: This is absolutely exciting. I got to tell you, though, during the last Krill show that we did together, you totally shocked me, Doc. I remember this specifically. You said that.
9: Tell me, I'm on the edge of my seat. What did I say?
8: You said, and I remember, that the study showed that krill oil improves joint comfort in just 7 days. Now, if the benefits for the brain and the heart didn't perk my ears up, that certainly would. If you would touch on the study and tell us how this works.
9: Right, right. That was a great study. In fact, that's the reason I started taking krill oil about 5-6 years ago. Mm-hmm. Pilot study, double-blind, placebo-controlled, exactly what you want to see out of the Journal of the American College of Nutrition. Now, participants got 300 milligrams of krill oil or placebo. Now, remember, in Krill Omega 50 Plus, we're giving you even more. We're giving you 500 milligrams of krill oil, so even more potent. But the participants in the study that got the krill oil got some amazing joint benefits, Steve. Get this. In just 7 days, and you remember this from the last show, but in just 7 days, they were 28% more comfortable. That's a jaw-dropper. When I read that, I immediately went out and bought my first bottle of krill oil. But after 30 days, they were 38% more comfortable. The researchers didn't stop there. They looked at flexibility of the joints. They looked at function of the joints. All improved, and I call this the krill oil advantage. So if you're out there and you're taking fish oil, well, fish oil is great. I mean, fish oil is in here. It's so important, but you're not going to get the same joint advantages just on krill. You're not going to experience this joint comfort benefit that we get specifically from the krill. And remember, in Krill Omega 50 Plus, we've jacked up the levels of the krill 67% more. So in terms of dosage, fantastic.
8: That's big. That is absolutely big. Hey, I was on the website, and the testimonials on the Krill Omega 50 Plus, they're incredible. I mean, people obviously love this product. I'd like to share a couple of my favorites here.
9: Sure, sure.
8: Believer writes in, she's a female age 45 to 54 from Georgia. She rates it 5 out of 5 stars. She writes, "This has helped. Less grind on my knees when climbing up the steps. Beneficial to my overall health, both physically and mentally. I just feel better," is what she said. Also, Safety Susan, age 55 to 64 from Sacramento, California. She writes to 5 out of 5 stars. "I was a little worried about fishy aftertaste. However, I have not burped it even once because I like it better than regular fish oil. The capsule size is smaller and it's easy to swallow." This is big. The capsule size being smaller.
9: Yeah, you know, and I'm really glad you picked that one out because Safety Suzanne picks out a very important point there. I don't think we've really harped on this enough because people have trouble swallowing those huge horse pills, you know, those huge omega-3 pills. These are tiny. So this is why this is such a breakthrough. These capsules are so small and easy to swallow. Anybody can easily swallow them. But at the same time, we've increased the dosage of krill by 67%. We've boosted the antioxidant power. The vitamin D is in there. We supercharged the whole thing with the high omega-3, highly concentrated fish oil, so important for the heart. So, yeah, Safety Suzanne, she really nailed it there. I want to read one more. This one in front of me, Blessed. She's in the 55 to 64 age bracket. Fort Worth, Texas, 5 out of 5 stars. She writes, "I was experiencing brain fog. I couldn't remember things at work. Felt I was slowing down mentally. Purity was offering a free bottle. I've been taking it for a year, and I swear by it. I have experienced a difference in my brain and body. Good for you, Blessed." You know
8: Excellent.
9: What? I'm not surprised at these testimonials at all because, again, I take this product myself. Mm-hmm. It's fabulous. My patients love the Krill Omega 50 Plus. They feel it in their joints. They feel it in their brain. They feel it in their energy, their circulation. They just feel better. That's what everybody tells me when they get in this Krill Omega 50 Plus.
8: Now, Dr. Neil Levin, talk for a minute, if you would, about the B12 energy melts, too. This is really
9: right.
8: an exciting addition.
9: So important.
8: You gave these away in our last Krill show as well, and the feedback has been absolutely overwhelming. People simply love the energy, the pep, the vigor they feel when they have their B12 levels restored with these. And now Purity's going to do it again. So 2 free bottles here today for the listeners. Tell us about this.
9: Yeah, remember, first of all the listeners today that pick up the phone and call are going to get a free bottle of this Krill Omega 50 Plus. Amazing. But now the B12 energy melts. Why are they here? I said to Purity, I said, guys, we're dealing with the 50-plusers here. Even people with 40 45, 50, 60, 70, they're having more trouble absorbing the B12. And B12 is critical. You think B12, think energy. If your energy is low and you're in your 50s or 60s, I mean, it may be a B12 issue. B12 helps the body to make red blood cells. We need that to carry oxygen to the tissue, so important for energy. 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
8: 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Now, Doc, I've seen these ads where they say that krill oil is 48 times stronger than fish oil. Is that true? Does that make any sense?
9: Well, you know, obviously these are the krill guys talking, right?
8: Right.
9: But you could look at it both ways. Let's get into krill in just a moment. But first, let's pat the fish oil guys on the shoulder because, you know, you could say that the fish oil is better and stronger. But we're talking about the concentrated high omega-3 fish oil here because it's higher than the omega-3s, the EPA and DHA that are so important for the heart, the brain, the memory, mood, your eyes, your skin, your hair, your nails. So in one sense, you could say, well, the fish oil's better. But in another sense, I have to hand it to the krill guys because in terms of antioxidant power, krill oil is extraordinary. And it's because there's a molecule in krill oil that's naturally occurring called astaxanthin. And this astaxanthin, Steve, this is one of the most powerful antioxidants we've ever discovered. Steve, by one measure of antioxidant activity, it's 6,000 times stronger than vitamin C.
8: Wow.
9: So amazing antioxidant power in the krill. And now, as we're getting older, 50-plussers like myself, I'm 52, and we don't make as many antioxidants naturally. Our antioxidant systems are kind of slowing down, and at the same time, we're producing more free radicals naturally. This is why we call it Krill Omega 50 Plus, extra antioxidant power and extra krill. Remember, 500 milligrams of krill instead of 300, that's 67% more, plus the vitamin D, so important for us, and this is just incredible value. I have folks, they were going out and they were getting the krill separately and the fish oil separately. separately, the antioxidant. You could spend $75 doing that.
10: No kidding.
9: You're getting it all for free today. This is the best of both worlds, this combination product with the krill and the fish oil. It's not one being better than the other. They're both great, and this is the best of both worlds.
10: You know, thank God for Purity products. I'm serious. Seriously, because when you think about where our food supply has gone and where we are today, we have to have something that allows us to feel better as we age, to age gracefully. It's amazing to me as we talk
9: about
10: this.
9: And that's why I love the way that Purity gives away the free bottles. Because, you know, people can be skeptical.
10: Sure.
9: They should be skeptical. But now they can be skeptical and they say, okay, you know what? This sounds pretty important. I'm going to give this a go. It's only going to cost me $6.95. And they get it and they try it out. And what they start to see, because it doesn't take long. Remember that joint study, 7 days, 28% more comfortable. What they start to see is, hey, I'm more comfortable. I feel better. They notice their energy is better. And they realize, hey, you know what? This is important. And they tell their friends and they tell their relatives and they tell their loved ones. And Purity's been doing business this way for, I don't know, 20 years now. And, you know, this is a great testimonial by Gracie. 5 out of 5 stars, she writes, it works. I feel a difference in my joints after only 1 week. Also, you have the nicest staff. That's what Gracie writes. You have the nicest staff. People are going to appreciate working with Purity. They're a fantastic company. They put their money where their mouth is. They give out free bottles, and you try it, and you're like, wow, this is great stuff. Thank God for Purity.
10: Let's talk about the heart health for a moment. It's probably the single greatest concern that people face as they age. So anything that we can do to boost heart health becomes really a top priority. You know this, I know this, and those folks out there know this as well. And I know you mentioned earlier that omega-3s literally lower our risk of coronary heart disease. Do I have that correct? Because that's a big statement.
9: You know, absolutely. I mean, protecting the heart, this is what put omega-3s on the map back in the 70s. Dr. Dierberg discovered, you know, how protective they were for the Eskimos.
10: Right.
9: But bottom line is, omega-3s protect our heart in so many ways. They promote a smooth, rhythmical heartbeat, important for the body's normal inflammatory response in the heart muscle, inside the arteries and veins. They promote those youthful, flexible arteries, so important for circulation. They promote healthy blood platelet activity, healthy red blood cell activity. They support a healthy blood pressure. That's very important. Triglycerides. So they do so much for the heart. So simply amazing cardiovascular protection with these omega-3s.
10: Doc, this study you sent me on this omega-3s and the memory is amazing. It seems that the participants taking omega-3s had some pretty incredible benefits here. When you talk about memory, that is something that kind of slips as we get older. Tell us more about this, would you?
9: Right. This was a great study because what they did here was very interesting. This out of the journal Neurology, and what they did is they checked the omega-3 level in the red blood cells of women, 1,000 women, older women. So this is a big study, 1,000 women.
10: Mm-hmm.
9: But then again, 8 years later, and the women were on average 78 years old at this point, they did MRI scans of the women's brains. And what they found, Steve, this is so amazing. They found that the brain volume for the women that had more omega-3s in their red blood cells, the women that had more omega-3s in their red blood cells, they had higher brain volume. They were actually maintaining more of the youthful size of the brain. Their brains were bigger. You could see it plainly in the MRI measurements.
10: That's
9: really
10: great.
9: Cool. But not only that, there's a very important part of the brain known as the hippocampus, a very important part of the brain that facilitates learning, facilitates memory. And there was greater brain volume in the hippocampus for people that had more omega-3s in their red blood cells. That's how you can really measure how much omega-3 someone's taking in. So if you take omega-3s, you will raise your omega-3 index. We know this. It's a fact. You take omega-3s, you raise that. So you want to have more omega-3s in your bloodstream. Very important. That's how it infuses into all the cell membranes, into the joints, into the brain, etc. So take the krill omega 50 plus. You get the krill oil, 67% more krill oil. So fantastic for the joints. You get the high omega-3 fish oil, vitamin D in there as well, astaxanthin for extra antioxidant power, and protect that brain, protect your memory, facilitate that quick, that youthful thinking that's so fun to have. When you feel sharp, when you feel like your brain is working great, you have that brain energy, it's more fun. It's more fun to be in a conversation. You feel better, you wake out of bed, you have that energy, you feel mentally alert, you feel alive. That's the way I want to feel. That's the way young people feel. That's why we put this in this krill omega 50 plus. We want people to feel younger. We want people to maintain their youthful vigor and attitude. And that's what this krill omega 50 plus is all about.
10: All right, I got to tell you, Dr. Levin, I take the Krill Omega 50 Plus, and one of the things that I absolutely love about the pill is that it's so small. I mean, it's so easy to take, and so much better than trying to swallow one of those omega-3 horse pills, you know, the bigger ones. Anyone can take these with ease, and that's what's great about it. Tell us, how did you supercharge this formula while at the same time shrinking the capsule size? How do you do that?
9: Right. It's so amazing. This is really a breakthrough, Stephen. I mean, for those of you that are picturing this huge omega-3 pill, it's not like that. 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
10: Right,
9: so
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9: 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Don't worry. You're definitely going to get that. 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So, no, we need to talk about that one more time. But I want you to get that, too, and I demand this, because this is Krill Omega 50 Plus. Hey, if you're in your 40s and you feel run down, it's great for you, too. But 50s, 60s, 70s, folks in that age bracket, they're not absorbing the B12 as well because they're losing some of the intrinsic factors in the GI tract that are responsible for absorbing the B12. So now you put the B12 Energy Melt on your tongue, tastes delicious, and it just gets in there and boosts up those levels of B12. What do you feel when you boost your level of B12? 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
15: This is Olga Herman with Daily Minute Prayer. Father, today I pray and ask that you teach us your ways. 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Lord, help us be like Father Abraham, whom you called your friend. 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
23: During the War for Independence, General George Washington, the man we refer to today as the father of our country, led American troops through military defeat after defeat. And in the bitter winter of 1777, he wrote this somber note to a friend in Philadelphia. Quote, "You might have tracked our army from White Marsh to Valley Forge by the blood on their feet," end of quote. Many soldiers continued to march through the deep snows of Pennsylvania without shoes. Others suffered from disease, hunger, and freezing conditions. Nearly 2,000 of Washington's men died, yet George Washington did not lose faith. Amid the hardship, loss, and uncertainty of Valley Forge, he turned to God in prayer. At a time when our nation once again faces division and uncertainty, may we follow Washington's example, kneeling humbly, praying faithfully, and asking God to guide the future of America.
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0: The following is a paid advertisement brought to you by Purity Products. 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This product is not intended to diagnose, treat, cure, or prevent any disease.
1: 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One of my favorite guests is on the line. We've got Chris Killam, also known as the Medicine Hunter, standing by now. CNN calls Chris the Indiana Jones of natural medicine because he's, well, constantly scouring the globe searching for natural remedies. You may have seen Chris on the Dr. Oz show or maybe on PBS or CBS and also on Fox News where he does a health segment. He's been featured in the New York Times and also on ABC's 2020. Anyway, Chris is joining us today to discuss not one, but three of the hottest nutritional ingredients out there on the market today. Even better, he's teamed up with Purity today to give away a complimentary bottle to everyone out there in the listening audience. So do not, I repeat, do not change that dial. But first, a quick introduction. Chris Killam is an author and an educator. He's written 14 books. He's conducted research in over 30 countries. Again, he's been on with Oprah and Friends and Dr. Oz. Chris, welcome back to the show.
2: Thank you so much. It's always a pleasure to have a great conversation with you.
1: Now, most of us are super busy these days. We want to stay healthy, but quite frankly, it can be daunting, you know, with all the different supplements out there. Now, Chris, you've traveled all over the world learning about different natural remedies. So you really know which ingredients to look for. So tell me this, besides a good multivitamin and some fish oil, maybe a few other things, go into the three super hot nutrients you've been so jazzed about lately.
2: Well, I'm happy to do that. The three super nutrients, as we like to say, are a green tea extract, a turmeric extract called curcumin, and an extract from red wine called resveratrol. And apropos of what you said about my traveling around the world, I've extensively investigated these in their host countries. So I've been in the green tea plantations of China and India and worked with top researchers of this ingredient in those countries. With turmeric, I've been deeply involved with turmeric researchers in India and seen all of that. And with resveratrol, I've worked with scientists in Europe and also in California and Chile and South Africa, all of which are major red wine producing areas. So I've had the opportunity to investigate these things in the field, meet with the top scientists, and my conclusion is that green tea, curcumin from turmeric root, and resveratrol from red wine are remarkable health-enhancing agents that everybody can benefit from in a very, very substantial way.
1: Now, Chris, let's talk about these big three. And it's interesting that they're all found in our diet and all are considered superfoods. The green tea, the curcumin, the resveratrol. Why did you want to combine the three? There's always a method to your madness, if I can say it that way, because you combine these things together. You call it a real game changer.
2: Well, you know, when I look at these, there actually isn't a reason to put them all in separate products. They do go very well together. As you said, they're all food derived. So it's kind of like you can make a salad if you choose out of many vegetables. You don't just have to have a bowl of lettuce or a bowl of cucumbers. And while that's a little bit simplistic, the fact is that all of these are very, very rich in groups of protective compounds that are both antioxidant, so they actually protect our organ systems, so they maintain a healthy inflammatory status in the body. And this is really a big breakthrough. I also like the idea that people can get a concentrated supplement of green tea extract, curcumin extract, and resveratrol in one product with truly meaningful amounts of each one and not have to go out and basically buy a shopping cart full of stuff.
1: Now, let's dive into the headlines and the research, especially on this green tea, because it's absolutely amazing. I know in Asia they've been using it for thousands of years for healthy aging, but what are you seeing recently in the press? I know you told me the Nutrition Research Journal in its July 2012 issue revealed that green tea significantly increased plasma antioxidant activity and whole blood glutathione. Can you recap some of these headlines and tell me why you're such a green tea advocate?
2: Okay. What you just said about increasing plasma antioxidant activity is really critical. There are many antioxidants that people consume that don't actually wind up in the body, or they don't wind up in the body in any significant amounts. The green tea antioxidants, which we know are among the most highly beneficial antioxidants in the entire world, are very well absorbed. They improve plasma antioxidant activity. That is the blood concentration of antioxidants. So what happens is you get this great concentration of antioxidant substances, which are protective compounds floating around in the body and protecting the cells of your body, your organs, every part of your body from premature destruction due to exposure to environmental pollutants and things in the diet.
1: All right, let's switch gears and talk about this curcumin, which is number two on your list. And by the way, these three ingredients are all found in the new green tea combo formula. We're going to be offering a free bottle in a few minutes, but talk to me about the curcumin, which is spelled C-U-R-C-U-M-I-N. Now, most people haven't heard of it, but scientists and researchers know it's one of the most powerful superfoods on the planet. It can positively influence our DNA, maintain joint comfort, healthy inflammation, and more. Can you share some of the incredible headlines on curcumin and tell us why you use this? And we talked about this off air a few minutes ago, this patented curcumin with greater absorption.
2: Okay. Well, first of all, I think while people might not know the term curcumin, they may well know turmeric root, which is a yellow spice, and it shows up in curries, and it's part of the 5,000-year-old Indian Ayurvedic system of medicine. I've been studying turmeric and its derivative curcumin since the 1970s, and I'll say this right off the bat, that there are almost no plant materials in the world as extensively studied as this. A couple of thousand studies can be found in the scientific and medical literature. We know that curcumin is powerfully antioxidant. We know that it has a remarkable capacity to protect the liver, and the liver is our primary detoxifying organ. It greatly enhances joint health. So if people are experiencing joint discomfort due to overuse, this really helps to relieve that. And it's also what we call cardioprotective. It helps to protect the heart. It helps to maintain normal, healthy cholesterol. And one last thing that is really kind of astounding is that curcumin actually causes your body to produce what are called neuroprotective factors in the brain. So it causes your body to produce these agents in the brain that protect the actual tissue of the nerves and the brain itself. There's almost nothing else that we know of that does this. Specifically, the curcumin that you mentioned offers about 7 times the absorption of other curcumin. So when you take 250 milligrams of this stuff, you get about 7 times the activity that you would if you took, say, a comparable amount of another curcumin extract. So this, in my opinion, is one of the most life-enhancing, protective, totally beneficial substances on Earth, and it has just decades of scientific and medical studies to back it up.
1: Now, Chris, I know that we talked already about the green tea in the curcumin in your new green tea formula, which Purity is giving away for free today. But first, tell me about the third nutrient on the list, the resveratrol.
2: Well, resveratrol is one of those remarkable compounds that I just sort of shake my head at how many different things it does. It is found in grapes, in wine grapes. It also shows up in cranberries. What we know about resveratrol is that, like green tea and also like curcumin extract, it's profoundly antioxidant. But more than that, it shows significant properties. When you look at some of the things in the body that happen during aging as a result of fat accumulation in tissue and insulin sensitivity, resveratrol helps to protect against those things. It's a powerful immune regulator. And you know, our immune system is responsible for keeping us healthy. It is remarkably beneficial for the heart. And this is why it's considered one of the keys to the so-called French paradox. You know, the French drink a lot of red wine, they eat a lot of cheese, they smoke cigarettes, and they stay slim, and they have good cardiovascular health, which just seems completely unfair. But resveratrol appears to be key in that. And additionally, there is a brain benefit like there is with the curcumin with blood flow to the brain. So when you take resveratrol, you get brain blood flow. This means you get more oxygen to the tissues of the brain. So this is on my short list for all those reasons and for about a dozen more that would just plain take too long to explain.
1: All right, again, we're talking with Chris Killam, also known as the Indiana Jones of natural medicine, sometimes called the medicine hunter as well. Chris, let's laser in on how this wonderful formula that you created in conjunction with Purity Products. I know that Purity's been in business now for, what is it, over 20 years. They've got a top rating from the Better Business Bureau, and people can get a complimentary bottle of this green tea CR today. We'll give that number out in a few minutes. But first, Chris, before we tell our listeners how they can get their very own complimentary bottle of green tea,

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4: 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One last time for those writing it down. Here we go. 1-800-311-9292. Okay, Chris, talk about some of the headlines just on the green tea that we didn't get to yet. I understand that dieters just love green tea because it supports healthy fat metabolism. Is that right? And what does the research say about green tea when it comes to weight management?
5: Well, this is one of the especially wonderful things about green tea. We know that green tea has thermogenic properties. That is, it has heat-generating properties in the body, so it actually causes your body to burn more calories. So when you eat a meal, you're going to burn more calories from that meal as a result of taking a good, well-made, concentrated green tea extract. In addition, it has specific fat oxidation properties. It actually burns fat. I'm not suggesting that you're going to lose 20 pounds in a week, but I am saying that this is going to help your body to metabolize fat more efficiently. Over time, taking a green tea extract can help you to have a better fat to lean muscle ratio. So from a weight control standpoint, this is very good news. Additionally, green tea helps to stabilize blood glucose or blood sugar. And unstable blood sugar is one of the contributing factors to increased weight. So by stabilizing blood sugar, you have an effect on weight control and weight management. So it's really quite remarkable stuff. You need enough of it. We've got enough of it in green tea CR. It has to be the right extract. We've got the right extract. But the science is there for healthy weight management.
4: All right. Now, Chris, you say that with Purity's formula, it provides you with about 3 cups worth of green tea in each 2-capsule serving. So you get all of the green tea's concentrated benefits for energy, for heart health, for alertness in just 2 caps. Plus, you get the curcumin and the resveratrol, too. So it's easy. You call it your daily shortcut to better health. Explain this idea of a healthy shortcut and explain some of the top benefits as well.
5: Well, I mean, you could, for example, drink 3 cups of good concentrated green tea each day, eat at least 1 really rich curry made with a lot of turmeric root, and drink a couple of glasses of red wine. You could do that every day. Most people will not do that every day, but they still might want the benefits of 3 of the biggest superstar protective health-enhancing nutrients on the entire planet.
4: Again, we're talking with Chris Killam, the medicine hunter. Now, in this new green tea CR formula from Purity, it's really about the research. Share with us some of your favorite studies and the headlines on the curcumin that we didn't get to yet. I know this is one of your favorite ingredients for joint comfort and even for brain health.
5: Well, I especially like the liver protective, heart protective, and joint modifying properties of this stuff. The liver is our greatest detoxifying organ, and we know that we're constantly bombarded by toxins in the environment. In fact, blood studies show that newborn babies contain 200 industrial pollutants in their blood at the time of birth. So we need a functioning, super healthy, very strong liver. We might not think about our livers that much, but we need that. Mm-hmm. And we know that curcumin

0: protects the liver, it keeps it strong. From a cardiac standpoint, it's highly beneficial for the heart. It's very good for maintaining healthy cholesterol and healthy platelet levels. And from a joint standpoint, we have innumerable studies showing overall improvement in joint health and relief and stable inflammatory activity, better joint mobility as a result of taking curcumin. I like the brain protective studies as well. You know, curcumin delivers all this. So I regard it as one of the single most important things that you can put in your body. And I'm very well aware that most people are not going to eat enough raw turmeric root to get the benefits that they should and that they can get from a concentrated curcumin extract.
1: Chris, I don't want to get too technical here, but these antioxidants in green tea are classified as polyphenols. And they really are super powerful and well-respected by scientists. But in this green tea CR formula, there's more. It's got the green tea, it's got the curcumin, the resveratrol that we talked about, plus grape seed extract, bioflavonoids, vitamin C. Can you talk to me about this array of really super antioxidants and polyphenols that you've put in the formula?
0: Well, yeah, I won't say that we kind of went overkill, but I will say that we really, really developed an efficient, comprehensive program here. Grape seed extract contain a group of highly specialized antioxidant compounds that not only do much of what I've already described, but also enhance the physical integrity of tissue in the blood vessels and the skin. So we put those in there for extra boost in antioxidant activity, but also for a specific type of activity that isn't as much addressed by the green tea, the curcumin, and the resveratrol. The bioflavonoids enhance the overall activity of vitamin C, and vitamin C itself is one of the most important nutrients that we can possibly take in. So I would say that we were very, very thorough. You know, when we went through what could be in this product, we said, you know, what would happen if we put in grape seed extract, bioflavonoids, and vitamin C? We realized that we would have an utterly superior formula. And just to reiterate, I want people to experience dynamic health. I want people to feel great. This formula, the green tea CR, will make you feel great. And that's the purpose of it.
1: All right, Chris, I love this green tea CR combination formula. And remember, the CR stands for curcumin and resveratrol. I love that with this complimentary bottle today, our listeners can get started for free. That's great value. What would people expect to pay if they bought all of these separately in the store?
0: Well, I think if they bought high quality products that contain these ingredients, they'd be into it for about $75 or so, possibly even $80.
1: Yeah.
0: So they'd wind up spending appreciably more than they're going to spend on the green TCR formula. And they still wouldn't get the grape seed extract. They still wouldn't get the pine bark extract, the bioflavonoids, or the vitamin C.
1: Chris, what kind of results can people expect to see? What can they expect to feel once they start taking this formula?
0: I think that people will feel greater joint mobility and comfort. I think they'll feel more energy. Because these ingredients also help to stabilize and maintain natural healthy blood sugar control, I think they'll have more sustained energy throughout the day. And I would just suspect that people will have an experience of greater vitality. When you have a more highly functional immune system, you just feel more energy and better overall. It's kind of, you know, like those days when you get up and go, wow, I feel great. This is a wow, I feel great formula.
1: Now, Chris, the green tea CR, let me get this straight. It provides about 3 cups worth of green tea in each 2-capsule serving. Plus, you get the antioxidant equivalent of several servings of fruits and vegetables. Plus, you get the resveratrol and the joint comfort and brain function benefits of the curcumin. I mean, wow, all in one formula. In the last 2 minutes, talk to me about this shortcut to better health and why you want everyone listening to this program to call now for that complimentary bottle of green tea CR.
0: Okay. Fortunately, there's an immense body of science that has been growing steadily for the past 20 years, and it's really rich science now. We know that of the various plant-derived substances that exist, green tea extract, curcumin extract, and resveratrol extract are at the absolute top of the list of protective, vitality-enhancing, overall health-promoting compounds. There just isn't anything like these. They're in the green tea CR standing for curcumin and resveratrol, product in meaningful amounts. People will take this product. They're going to feel the difference. You're going to feel energy. You're going to feel more vitality. You're just plain going to feel better, kind of more fluid and in that flow of good health.
1: Sure.
0: So I want people to experience that. And given that they can get a free bottle, I'm also not saying, now put yourself at great risk and spend a lot of money. I'd say, no, try it free. Let the product speak for itself.
1: Chris Killam, as always, fascinating information. We appreciate your insight. Thanks so much.
0: Thank you. It's always a pleasure to speak with you.
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17: News this hour at Town Hall. I'm Bob Agnew in Washington. It's not good news for consumers this week. Coming from U.S. oil producers, here's Bill Alexander.
18: ExxonMobil and Chevron warn that global supplies of diesel and other refined products will likely remain tight and lead to persistently high prices in the second half of the year as the Iran war continues to cause major energy disruptions. Both companies reported large jumps in second quarter refining profits on Friday as declining fuel stockpiles combined with curtailed exports from China and refinery outages in Russia led to higher margins.
17: That is correspondent Bill Alexander reporting. K.T. McFarland, former Deputy National Security Advisor to President Trump, told the Salem Radio Network this week that it still remains a mystery to her as to who gave the green light for Dr. Fauci to resume the potentially very dangerous gain of function research after the Obama administration terminated that practice.
19: You would think of the severity of it that it would go pretty high up in the government chain of decisions, but maybe not. I mean, maybe this is something that Fauci himself did or people working for Fauci or maybe the NIA. I don't know. I'd love to see the investigation.
17: Fauci refused to answer any questions when he appeared before a Senate panel this week to talk about his handling of the COVID-19 crisis. Ukraine's President Vladimir Zelensky tried to get President Trump to help him secure Elon Musk's Starlink satellite services.
20: The push for expanded use of Starlink comes as Zelensky looks for alternate ways to mitigate the need for U.S. Patriot air defense systems to thwart the steady barrage of Russian missile and drone attacks on Ukrainian territory. The interceptors are in shorter supply as the U.S. and Israeli war against Iran continues to rage. Zelensky reportedly made the request directly to Mr. Trump in an Oval Office meeting this week during his whirlwind trip to Washington. He also told lawmakers later on Capitol Hill that he wanted Starlink to help with targeting inside Russia.
17: More at Town Hall.
0: Foundations of Freedom, a look at America's founding principles and the leaders who shaped our nation.
21: During the War for Independence, General George Washington, the man we refer to today as the father of our country, led American troops through military defeat after defeat. And in the bitter winter of 1777, he wrote this somber note to a friend in Philadelphia. Quote, "You might have tracked our army from White Marsh to Valley Forge by the blood on their feet," end of quote. Many soldiers continued to march through the deep snows of Pennsylvania without shoes. Others suffered from disease, hunger, and freezing conditions. Nearly 2,000 of Washington's men died, yet George Washington did not lose faith. Amid the hardship, loss, and uncertainty of Valley Forge, he turned to God in prayer. At a time when our nation once again faces division and uncertainty, may we follow Washington's example, kneeling humbly, praying faithfully, and asking God to guide the future of America.
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It's Ask the Lawyer with Mike Connors. Got questions concerning elder or estate law? Attorney Mike Connors has the answer. He's been recognized as one of New York's top lawyers by New York Magazine and brings nearly 40 years of experience to the table. His office number is 718-238-6500. That's 718-238-6500. Here's Mike Connors.

0: Welcome to Ask the Lawyer with me, Mike Connors. The show, the first part of the show, we talk about estate planning and elder law. The idea behind estate planning is to pass assets from one generation to the next, paying the least amount in taxes we need to pay legally, avoiding going through court, avoiding probate, and as far as elder law is concerned, trying to save assets from nursing home bills. Later in the show, we talk about politics, history, religion. Today, we're going to be talking about a part of history we don't spend a lot of time on, World War II. And not only World War II, but the German army at the end of World War II, the death of the Wehrmacht. And we have that great historian, Sam Mitchum, on. Doesn't spell his name like Robert Mitchum. It's M-I-T-C-H-A-M. And he's written 40 books on history. And if you want to learn any part of history, take a look at what books he's written and then, you know, give it a buy.
1: He's got great books on all sorts of stuff.
0: And of course, he's from the same part of Louisiana as you are.
1: Yes, he is. Northeast Louisiana, salt of the earth.
2: Monroe.
1: Monroe, that's exactly right. Monroe.
0: Duck Dynasty people.
1: He knows them and so did we.
0: Yeah.
1: I'm sorry, that old. The old man, Duck Dynasty, he was the best quarterback Louisiana ever had. I heard that over and over and over. But he didn't want to be a pro quarterback. He wanted to hunt and fish.
2: Now, if you want a pie in North Louisiana, for some of our listeners, if you're traveling through, Mom, where do you get that?
1: Well, that would be in Shreveport and Strawn's, and they have the best peach pie, strawberry pie, fresh stuff.
2: Don't forget the coconut pie. That was your father's favorite.
1: The coconut, yes. Okay. Oh, we got to go south again. Oh, my goodness. We can do it. We'll make it.
0: We wrapped up our seminars this last week, and Beth, what one question that came up more than a few times?
1: Oh, my goodness. This is a question that's always there because, all right, we're talking about powers of attorney. Do you need them? Yes. Can someone take all your money and everything? Yes. I mean, we've had some horror stories here at the office, but then... If you don't have one, you can get into a lot of trouble. I'm going to let you take over on that.
0: Okay. Now, power of attorney is a notarized document witnessed by two people where you appoint an agent to pay your bills, protect your assets. God forbid you have a stroke or another disabling illness. And it's extremely important part of estate planning. And I would dare say, along with the will, it is probably the most important document in estate planning. If you had to sign only two documents, I would do a will and a power of attorney. Now, I'll hesitate a little bit on the power of attorney. Assuming you have a family member or relative that you can trust,
1: right,
0: I would do a power of attorney. Of course, you give a power of attorney to the wrong person, they could wipe you out, they could steal you blind. So you do have to be careful. But here's where a power of attorney can be so very important in a lot of parts of estate planning. One, your spouse has a stroke. Your spouse has assets that are joint in such a way, let's say like a house. Maybe they have a 401k and IRA. You want to access that 401k IRA to pay some bills. You cannot do that. There's no automatic right for husband and wife to sign each other's name. So let's say husband has a stroke. Wife wants to access his 401k to make withdrawals, even maybe simple withdrawals, minimum distributions to pay some bills. She can't do that without her husband's signature, and that's where the power of attorney can come into play. Again, let's say husband and wife. Husband goes to a nursing home. They own a house together. Wife wants to sell the house because she can't keep up the house payments and everything else, and because some of her income is lost to supporting the husband in the nursing home. Again, she can't sell the house without a power of attorney. What happens if you don't have a power of attorney? You have to go to court and get court permission to transfer the assets. And going through court is not easy, especially in New York State. There's bureaucracies, there are delays, and you know, it's hard to explain, but that's the way it is. Sometimes even a simple probate, a husband and wife will. We just had a case, a husband and wife will, nothing wrong with the will, nothing wrong. No problems in the family. It took a year for a husband and wife will to get approved by the surrogate. And it's hard to explain why. Can you explain why? Okay, we're in the summer. Half the clerks take off in July. Half the clerks take off in August. Then we get some of the Jewish holidays in the fall. Then we get Thanksgiving. Then we got Christmas. Next thing you know, it's next year. Nothing gets done. You want to stay out of that system. And when you're alive, the way to stay out of it is with the power of attorney. And again, there are other things you can do with the power of attorney. Let's say you have somebody you want to apply for home care Medicaid, and they have $4,000 a month income. Well, technically, if you have $4,000 a month income, you're not eligible for home care Medicaid in New York State if your income is over $1,800 a month. So what do? Well, basically, we have to put a little bit more than $2,000 a month in a pooled income trust. We don't have a power of attorney. That could be hard to do. And a lot of companies who operate the pooled income trusts don't want to deal with you unless you do have a power of attorney from that person. So, and I know maybe I'm jumping the gun a little. What is a pooled income trust? Let's say somebody has $4,000 a month income. In New York State, if you have more than $1,800 a month income, you can't apply for home care Medicaid. So we put that extra $2,000 and change in a pooled income trust. If you own a house, and hopefully if you own a house, it's in a trust, we pay for the real estate taxes, the insurance, the gas, electric, cable, water bills, so forth and so on. We have any extra money left over, we pay for food bills. We get a debit card to pay for food bills. The same, you know, if you live in an apartment, we pay for rent, your gas, electric, cable. You can make car payments if you want. You might say, well, if I'm Medicaid, why do I have a car? You still cannot have a car on Medicaid. Your spouse can drive the car. Your caretaker can drive the car. So, I mean, you can make car payments. You can do anything. But it's a way for a middle-class person to get on Medicaid. So let's say we have a husband and wife, and a husband has $4,000 a month income, and the wife has $3,000 a month income. Husband wants to go on home care Medicaid. The wife keeps her $3,000 a month worth of income, and then her $4,000 a month income, $1,800 she can spend however she wants. The other $2,000 and change, she puts in a trust which can pay the rent, pay the gas, electric, utilities, things like that. If there's any money left over, let's say there's very little rent for whatever reason, or you don't have any house expenses or whatever, then you can get a debit card and use the money for groceries. But it's a very good way middle-class people to get on home care Medicaid. And, you know, again, if you don't have a power of attorney and the person who's applying for Medicaid is not legally mentally competent, you can't do it. You have to have their signature. And their signature can be dealt with a power of attorney. And like even let's say you want to change banks from one bank to another, you may not be able to do it without a power of attorney. Yes, if a bank account is joint and you have then one person can take the money out. But let's say you have a bank account, mother in trust for daughter, and mom is going to a nursing home. We want to access that money to move it to save as much as we can. We can't do that. Daughter has no right to sign mom's name alone under those circumstances, unless if she signs a power of attorney. And by the way, the power of attorney we're talking about, you can go ahead and sign a power of attorney with the bank or financial institution or something like that. But that is not, those power of attorney forms are okay, but they don't do everything that you need to do as far as estate planning and elder law. And sometimes we even use it for wealthier people. For the sake of argument, let's say you have somebody with an $8 million estate. Well, right now in New York State, if let's say you're single and you have an $8 million estate, your children or your heirs are going to pay $800,000 in taxes without any planning. So in that case, obviously what we'd like to do is do some planning. And one of the things we can do with the power of attorney is do some estate planning. You know, we can give $19,000 a year to each person and not file a gift tax return on that. And that comes out of the estate. And so if somebody has, you know, three kids and 10 grandchildren, we can give 13 times $19,000 away, you know, which is practically $120,000. And that comes off the estate tax. That saves money in estate taxes. And that's not counting the in-laws or maybe great-grandchildren or things like that. Again, we can buy a car. Why do you buy a car? But let's say you have an estate. You buy a $60,000 car. You drive it off the lot. It's worth $40,000. But you still have a $60,000 brand-new car that somebody in the family can drive. And you lower the estate by $20,000. You have an insurance policy. And if you're single and your estate is over $7,350,000, that policy is taxable to your estate. So again, maybe you can give that away. It takes a few years to completely get it out of your estate for tax purposes, but maybe you get the clock moving and see what happens. A power of attorney literally can be used to save hundreds of thousands of dollars. Again, you give it to the wrong person, they could wipe you out and they could steal you blind.
1: One question, which always goes along with this, if you're in the hospital, does the power of attorney give you the right to speak to a doctor for somebody?
0: It would allow you, ordinarily in the power of attorney we would do, would allow you to get access to medical workers. But in that case, you should do a healthcare proxy. That appoints an agent to make medical decisions on your behalf if you can't speak for yourself. We're running out of time in this segment. We'll be back in a couple of minutes with Dr. Mitchum talking about the Wehrmacht in World War II.
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0: Hi, this is Patrick Wayne. I had the good fortune to be raised by a man of strength and courage, a man of true grit. My father, John Wayne, died of stomach cancer in 1979, and in his characteristic style, he ignored advice to keep his disease quiet and campaigned publicly to encourage preventive treatments. He inspired our family to carry on that mission and to fight what my dad called the Big C. All this has been made possible by my father's legacy of determination and a community of supporters who have helped expand upon that legacy.
1: If you'd like to know more about what the Wayne family is doing to fight cancer, just go to johnwayne.org.

0: Time now for Connor's Corner, where Mike takes a closer look at topics like history, politics, religion, and more. Here's Mike.
1: Welcome to Connor's Corner segment of Ask the Lawyer. Right now, we're bringing back one of our favorite guests, noted historian, prolific author, Dr. Samuel Mitchum. Welcome back to Connor's Corner, sir.
2: Well, thank you very much. Always a pleasure to talk to you.
1: All right. Now, the last book I read that you wrote was about Hitler's war machine. And can you tell the audience a little bit about what you're talking about, the last stages of the war. And what was Germany like back then toward the end of the war?
2: Well, I'm reminded of what a reporter once signaled to his boss in New York. Nothing sane to report. it was a madhouse. It was chaos, highly localized. Some units in the German Wehrmacht would fight like tigers. Others would dissolve at the slightest pretext. A lot of them were trying to get to the West to surrender to the Americans and the British because they had behaved very badly in Russia. They knew what the Russians would do to them. And, Hitler, of course, had messed up. Even the German propaganda ministry called the Battle of the Bulge the last chance offensive. It was launched in December 1944, and when it was defeated, a lot of the Germans gave up hope, and with pretty good reason. Germany had been reduced to rubble by our air offenses. In fact, there was a joke around Germany, if the American Air Force continued to bomb, it would soon have to bring its own targets. everything was rubble. In fact, I remember being in Cologne some years ago, and the tour guide at the cathedral was very proud that the cathedral had not been hit, and it proved that God was protecting the cathedral. Well, not exactly. I didn't tell him this, because I'm afraid he would have come unhinged. But the cathedral was the Air Force's turning marker. They would fly to the cathedral and turn to a certain heading, fly for a number of seconds specifically, and then they release their bombs and destroy the factories and such. And you don't bomb your turning marker. So it was a militarily significant point for the Allies, and that's why they didn't bomb it.
1: Well, you know, sometimes God works in mysterious ways, so maybe he was right.
2: Yeah, he may have been. And General Hodges, the American commander of the First Army, contributed to that, because when his army pulled into Cologne, he specifically ordered his artillery not to fire on the cathedral. And that's about all of pre-1944 Cologne is left. They leveled that city, along with many others. In places, the Germans fought extremely well. They were very well organized. And one thing that I differ in many with many historians is the value, for example, of the Hitler Youth, the Hitler Jungen. They like to lament that these teenage boys, 14, 15 years old, were thrown into action and killed so early in life. And they're correct to do that, but they call them militarily useless, and I disagree. When the war started, the Hitler Youth sent out the draft notices. They were the couriers. They performed a valuable military function. Later, they were helpers in the flak artillery, which shot down a considerable number of our aircraft. And they were boys. They were teenage boys. They liked to explore. And in Berlin, they were very familiar with the sewage system. Well, the Russians broke into Berlin. These kids were given Panzerfaust, bazooka-like shoulder-mounted single-fire anti-tank weapon, which is very effective. And they would let the Russian tanks pass by a certain manhole, and they would pop out and shoot it in the rear where the armor protection was very thin, unlike the front of the Russian tank, and blow it up and duck back into the sewer. And they destroyed enough Russian tanks to fully equip a whole Russian tank army. I don't call that useless.
1: No. That's a point I never knew about or heard about, but thank you for bringing that up. I've got a question for you. Usually we don't talk a lot about what-if history, but what if Hitler left the running of the war, let's say, from June 1944, D-Day, until the end of the war? He just left it to his generals and didn't overly interfere. What do you think would have happened?
2: Well, I wrote a book on Field Marshal Rommel, the Desert Fox, and I included a list of the units he wanted to put into Normandy. Thing about Rommel, he knew how to read a map. And he had plotted the American air attacks and where they dropped their bombs. And he concluded that the Allies were making Normandy a strategic island. They didn't want the Germans to be able to reinforce Normandy. And his conclusion was that's where the Allies were going to land. And he requested all kinds of good divisions to be put into Normandy, including, in my opinion, the best division that fought in Normandy, the 12th SS Panzer, which was made up of former Hitler youth, 18 to 21 years old. And they did a great job when they finally got there. He wanted the Panzer Lehr division, which was elite, also there, and the entire 3rd Flak Corps, along with a laundry list of smaller units, and they were all turned down. It is conceivable that the D-Day invasion could have been defeated, but Rommel said we must defeat it in the first 48 hours, and they didn't. The only panzer division there was the 21st Panzer, which was rated as not suitable for service on the Eastern Front because it was equipped largely with Czech tanks that the Germans had captured when they overran Czechoslovakia in 1938. They were not in any way a match for the Sherman or the Churchill tanks that came in. And Montgomery blasted the 21st Panzer before it could get to the beach. And the good German tank divisions didn't start arriving till June 9th. And it was too late. By then, all Germany could do was try to hold on and stop them at hedgerow country. Incidentally, if you go there, the terrain today is nothing like it was in 1944. The German hedgerow is not what an American would call a hedgerow today. You know, it's just a brush. In 1944, these were earthen embankments 6 to 9 feet high with bushes and trees grown on them, and they were very difficult for an attacker to breach the line. And if the attacker did break the line, there was another hedgerow a couple of hundred meters behind it to simply retreat to that. Normandy, as the British would say, was pretty sticky wicket. But what Hitler did wrong there, Normandy's great terrain for an infantry with a Panzerfaust or some kind of anti-tank weapon, but it's not particularly good for tanks. Because if you go over a hedgerow, you're exposing the undercarriage of your tank, which is the weakest part of the tank, to any American or British soldier with a bazooka underneath it. So it was a bad thing to do. Now, much of the rest of France is excellent tank country, but Hitler committed his panzer divisions to Normandy, where they were destroyed. And when the Americans got to good tank country, they had people like Patton running wild, and the Germans didn't have any tanks to deal with him. So France was overrun very quickly. I guess maybe I answered your question there.
1: Yeah, well, what about, let's say, the Eastern Front? Let's say Hitler had just let his generals command control the Eastern Front, didn't interfere. What do you think would have happened? And I know it's speculation.
2: On the Eastern Front, the mathematics are different. The Russians tremendously outnumbered the Germans. It could have been handled better. Hitler gave his no retreat orders, and quite a few Germans were lost who didn't have to be. I think they could have prolonged the war in the East another 6 months, possibly another year. But just quite frankly, the German generalship, as a British historian, B.H. Lyndon Hart, said, was the best produced in World War II, and they could have held out a little longer, but the only way for Germany to win the war was to defeat the D-Day invasion, and that would have freed 10 panzer divisions, at least a dozen good infantry divisions for the Eastern Front, and that could have made a difference. But all of that, when I say win the war, I mean Germany might have been able to secure a negotiated peace and survive. The odds, I think, are small, but at least it gave Germany a chance. And had the generals been in charge, the jet fighters might have been able to reestablish at least German air parity. Because frankly, on the Western Front, the Air Force won the war for the British and the Americans. And Germany had the technological knowledge to produce good fighters, good jet fighters. But Hitler insisted they be fighter bombers. And even catching a 500-pound bomb distorted the weight limits for the early jets. In fact, I had a friend now passed away, but he was a door gunner for one of the American B-17s. And he saw one of the first German jets, and it was just a blink. It was gone. And he and his buddy turned and faced each other and said, "What the hell was that?" but we were fortunate to have Hitler charge.
1: I think we should thank God for that one, for whatever. Let me ask you, can you tell the audience the difference between the Wehrmacht and the SS, the combat troops?
2: Well, that's a difficult question because the SS was strange. It was the most Nazi of the military services, and that's what it was. But at least the Waffen SS, the armed SS. But they also had a lot of foreign divisions from the Eastern Occupied Territories, Albania, as well as some extremely elite divisions like the 1st SS Panzer Division, Leibstadt and Adolf Hitler. That was Hitler's former bodyguard. The 2nd SS was very good. 3rd SS was former concentration camp guards, and they were tough, but they weren't particularly good. They were very brave, but like in France in 1940, they would run at the British tanks and the French tanks and get shot to pieces, high casualties. The 12th SS Panzer, I think, was probably the best division in the. You could argue it was the best division in the world for a while. Others were rather mediocre, made up of foreign troops, and there were a total of 40 SS divisions that fought in the war. And highly uneven. The big problem with the SS was lack of general staff officers. Their staff work was poor. I write about it in my book, The Death of the Hitler's War Machine. Russians were coming, and they had 450 tons of ammunition, including artillery, anti-tank, etc., and over 300,000 rations. But they put them west of the city, and they didn't start evacuating it in time. And they lost virtually the entire thing on the first day of the siege. The Russians encircled Budapest, captured the supply depots, and the Germans trapped in the city. They had a ration of one loaf of bread per 18 men per day, along with 1.7 ounces of horse meat. Bad general staff work. It could have held out a lot longer if they'd moved their supplies in time. So, it was, again, bad general staff work. The Army just was the opposite. So they had great general staff officers. And in abundance, by the end of the war, Hitler was sacking generals left and right. I called it, in my book, musical commanders. But you relieve one German general, you get who was good. He was replaced by another German general who was also good. The army was well led till the end. And frankly, I think the best general of World War II is one many Americans have never heard of. His name was Erzsen Manstein. He was related to Hindenburg. He invented the plan that captured France in 6 weeks. And his miracle on the Don is still astonishing. Russians outnumbered 7-1 and smashed the Russians, pushed them back 200 miles, and would have relieved Stalingrad had he been given his head. But you had all kinds of others. Arguably the best panzer commander in World War II was Walter Nering. He had, Hans Guderian was the inventor of the panzer force. Nering was his chief of operations for a while, then later commanded the Africa Corps and the first panzer army on the Eastern Front. And when he commanded the 24th Panzer Corps, the Russians broke through, and he was surrounded by seven Russian armies. And he said, with very little food or ammunition, but ice and snow in abundance, he created a floating goose egg. And he led the entire Panzer Corps about 100 miles through Russian lines under constant attack and escaped with his entire command. And by the time he reached German lines, there were more civilians inside the pocket than there were German soldiers on the outside. And Hitler rewarded him by promoting to army commander, although he never got the promotion to General Oberst that he deserved because the Nazis didn't like his attitude. There were all kinds of excellent commanders. One thing I discussed in detail that a lot of authors don't is the Russians used terror tactics as a military weapon. They wiped out villages, raped every woman, usually killed them afterwards. And word spread quickly what they were doing. So you had entire German populations fleeing on roads in winter and clogging up the highways. But they created treks, long columns of refugees, and they headed for the German ports, although some of them went overland. I knew about a woman who was a child. Her dad had been killed on the Eastern Front, and Germany was out of everything, which is particularly rough on children because they grow so darn fast. And she was barefooted in East Prussia in January of 1945. It was a rough winter, ice and snow everywhere. She didn't have any shoes. So the Germans came up with an answer for it. Take the child.

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4: Four commander-in-chiefs, especially in the last 4 years of the war. There are a lot of military lessons you can learn from it. And it was a people's war. It's very interesting. They had very tough leaders who didn't mind executing people. In fact, there was a joke around Germany, if you were a defeatist, you could be shot for a defeatist attitude. We'd have to wipe out half our news media today if that was the case.
5: I think more than half, but that's...
4: and the joke ran, it's easier to believe in final victory than it is to run around Germany without your head. And that pretty much shows the attitude they had. They fought well, but then when it was obvious that the end was there, the soldiers on the east headed west. And as General von Manteuffel said, the soldiers have spoken, and they evacuated. In fact, Battle of Berlin is not understood by a lot of people. It wasn't really a major battle. It was a contested mopping up operation. They only had one corps called the 56th Panzer Corps, but it was not really a Panzer Corps by the standards of 1943. It had two divisions. One that was just thrown together, the Muhlenberg Panzer Division, which didn't have enough tanks, and then the SS Charlemagne Division, which was made up of French troops. Not a match for the Russians.
5: You know, I know we're running out of time, but I want you to say, how many foreign divisions were in there in the SS, foreign-born, not German or Austrian?
4: Oh, roughly half of them.
5: So where did they come from? Charlemagne was France.
4: Yeah, Charlemagne was French.
5: But what other countries contributed to the Nazi war effort?
4: So they had Estonians, Lithuanians, Albanians, Croats. The Croat division's pretty good, actually. Most of them were... they had one that was Italian. It never amounted to more than a regiment, but it existed. They had some cavalry divisions. Three of them come to mind, the 8th, the 22nd, and the 38th, the last one that was formed. And let me say, it was a hodgepodge. I mean, they had some elite German so-called Aryans, you know, who believed in their racial superiority of the German race. And there's some people that were Slavic, which the Nazis called Untermenschen or subhuman. But when push came to shove, they used them. They didn't have much anything else. They were running out of men. Although... I talk about it in the book. I know you don't have time to go into it, but they had a divisional system called the Wehrkreisel, and it was incredibly efficient, and it kept manufacturing divisions. At the end of the war, it could produce a decent defensive division in 6 to 8 weeks. It was smaller than your 1939 division. But they equipped them with these Burton guns, these machine guns, and the Stuma 44.

0: four, which is a forerunner of the AK-47 we met in Vietnam. And it was very effective. And the Panzerfaust, the anti-tank weapon I told you about, they liberally equipped them with that. So, Patton, Eisenhower, Montgomery, et cetera, pretty much wiped out the German army group in France. And they flew another, yet 3 months later, the Germans launched the Battle of the Bulge. And that gave us some very bad moments. So they were very efficient. But, of course, Germans are noted for that.
1: Sam, you're astounding me. How did you learn all the stuff about the German army?
0: Oh, years of work. And
1: I guess so.
0: Going to Germany. One thing I think your readers would be interested in is the Wilhelm Gustloff. I don't know if you ever heard of it. It was the greatest naval disaster in history. Five times as many people were killed there as on the Titanic. They were evacuating refugees, and they crammed over 10,000 people onto this ship. And the Russians torpedoed it three times, and it sank in 45 minutes. And there were more people died than on the Titanic, the Lusitania, the Athenia, the Andrea Doria, and the Empress of Ireland combined. Some of the greatest naval disasters. Nobody's heard of it because it was in the East, in the Baltic.
1: Right.
0: But it was well over 8,000 people died.
1: Okay. Well, listen, again, we ran over our time anyway, but thank you, Dr. Mitchum. I hope we, see you again in a month or two on your, maybe we'll go back to talking about the Civil War again.
0: Yes, do. I've got a book be out probably by the end of the year.
1: How many books have you published, by the way, authored and published?
0: I think I got 48 published, as far as I know. I kind of lost count, but a friend of mine, Jason Bashir, the former commander-in-chief of the Sons of Confederate Veterans, just took it upon himself to count them, and he came up with 48.
1: All right. Well, so the next one's going to be 49?
0: It may be a two-volume, but...
1: Okay.
0: Oh, it was ambitious in the extreme. You remember William Shira?
1: Yes.
0: Rise and Fall of the Third Reich.
1: Right.
0: I did the same thing with the Confederacy. Call it the Rise and Fall of the Southern Confederacy. And I'm real pleased with it. I hope the publishers are.
1: All right. Well, we'll be talking about that soon, I guess. We have to run, but thanks again, as always, Dr. Mitchum. Thank you very much for listening. Your knowledge of history just astounds me, and I compliment you for it. I hope our listeners appreciate it, but thank you for being on the radio.
0: Well, thank you. I enjoyed it. You take care.
1: Take care.
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1: Welcome back to Ask the Lawyer with me, Mike Connors. Again, thank you to Dr. Mitchum. And, you know, he's a little bit deeper into the history than maybe some of us would like. But, it's, you know, the German army was really an incredible war machine. The number of, you know, Russians that were killed by the German army in World War II, it's incredible, the numbers. They were outnumbered 12 to 1 on the, you know, on the Eastern Front. But that's history, and that's what it is. Meanwhile, to say, if you want to schedule an appointment with us, we finished our seminars up this past week, but some people ask if you have somebody who speaks a certain number of languages. So, Michael, can you just recap our languages?
11: Absolutely. So, allegedly, we speak English here, and then we've also got Spanish, Italian, Romanian, Greek, Ukrainian, Russian, Arabic, Hindi, Tagalog, Mandarin, Cantonese, and Fujianese.
12: There you go. That's a lot.
1: Okay. Don't we speak Urdu?
12: Do we?
1: Yes.
11: Oh, well, we'll add that on.
12: Okay. Very good. Right. Very
1: so
12: good.
1: So whatever. I mean, obviously, our conversations are mostly going to be in English. But if we do have people who speak those languages in their native language. 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If you want to see me, you can give me a call at 718-238-6500. 718-238-6500. Thank you for listening to Ask the Lawyer. We'll be back next week at the same time and places.
12: Bye-bye, everybody.
11: We're so glad you chose to join us.

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0: News this hour at Town Hall. I'm Bob Agnew in Washington. President Trump telling reporters the new agreement between Israel and Hamas has great potential, even though it's certain to have its ups and downs.
1: So we do have an understanding with Israel. Israel is very happy about it. Israel helped us. And they've been very good. They've been very good about it. Most people said that would be a deal that would be undoable. Now, will it go through its ups and downs? It's a very complex situation over there. The people are very complex and difficult.
0: Secretary of State Marco Rubio praising President Trump for helping to hammer out that agreement.
2: You announced last night, Mr. President, this disarmament deal that you brought about with Steve and Jared's work on Hamas is another big step as well. It's something a lot of people thought would never happen. It needs to happen, but the fact they've even agreed to it is a real achievable.
0: And Secretary Rubio, among the cabinet members gathered yesterday for what the White House says was a very unique cabinet meeting at Camp David. It was a first-ever live televised meeting held at the presidential retreat, giving reporters and viewers a rare look inside the presidential retreat. The administration proposing new rail safety rules requiring Mexican train crews crossing into the U.S. to understand critical safety information in English. New changes being made at Scouting America.
3: At the National Jamboree, one of Scouting's biggest events, dedicated spaces for gay young people, women, and scouts of color have been eliminated. Some scouts who had planned to attend in West Virginia backed out. Defense Secretary Pete Hegseth threatened to end the Pentagon's century-old partnership with Scouting America if it did not make changes, including refocusing away from diversity initiatives. A Scouting America spokesperson said the organization remains fully committed to welcoming and serving all youth, but did not address questions about the changes to the Jamboree. I'm Ed Donahue.
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6: Believers are to be salt and light, to influence our world for the kingdom. 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
7: We need to go out and permeate our culture. We need Christians in the arts. We need Christians in politics. We need Christian doctors, lawyers, and business people. Instead of isolating, we need to be infiltrating. That's what's needed in the world today. This is-

0: Before COVID, few of us had ever been subjected to a quarantine. But that experience effectively isolated us in a bubble. In a spiritual sense, sometimes believers are constantly isolated from the world in a self-imposed quarantine. We don't want to be of the world, so we try not to be in the world. Today on A New Beginning, Pastor Greg Laurie points out how that neglects one of our most important responsibilities. It's the kickoff of a new series in Acts called The Upside Down Life.
1: I think we would all agree that our world is a mess right now. There's global instability. We see Bible prophecy being fulfilled before our very eyes. And then you have the breakdown of the family and the redefinition of the family and even the redefinition of the sexes. It reminds me of what Scripture says in Isaiah 5:20 when it says, "What sorrow for those who say evil is good and good is evil. For those who say that dark is light and light is dark and bitter is sweet and sweet is bitter." I mean, that is the way it is right now. Things that are virtuous and wonderful are mocked and derided. Things that are evil and wicked are celebrated and promoted in our classrooms, in our culture. What are we to do in a time like this? Well, it's clear what the Bible says. It says, when you see these things begin to happen, watch and pray. And we're also told to look up because our redemption is drawing near. Here's the answer. We need divine intervention in our nation. We need divine intervention in our world. We need another spiritual awakening desperately. And that's what we should be praying for. That's what we should be praying for right now. We need another Jesus movement. And when we hear the phrase Jesus movement, our minds race back to the late 60s, early 70s, and we think of the hippies with their long hair and their bell bottoms and their beads, and I never wore beads really, but you know, all those things that we think of in the 60s, but I want to go further back. There was long hair and there were beards, but no bell bottoms. But most importantly, guess who started the first Jesus movement? Guess. Jesus himself started it, and it was a very dark backdrop when it happened the first time. Mighty Rome ruled the world with an iron fist. Immorality was rampant. In Roman cities like Corinth, thousands of prostitutes would walk the street. Idolatry, spiritism, and demon worship, all was openly practiced. Add to this the fact that the religious establishment was completely corrupt. Sounds like a good time for a Jesus movement. And who starts it? But Jesus himself. He bursts on the scene, fulfilling the prophecies of the Old Testament, giving the greatest teachings ever heard, performing miracles, and openly declaring himself as the Messiah. His followers numbered in the thousands. His name was on everyone's lips. And then seemingly it appears that the whole thing came off the rails. Jesus is betrayed by one of his own followers. He's brought before religious authorities with false trumped up charges, ultimately placed into the hands of the Roman governor Pontius Pilate, who has Jesus flogged and then sent to be crucified. But actually, God was at work in everything that was happening. Because if people read the prophecies carefully, they would discover the Messiah would first suffer, Messiah would die, Messiah would rise again from the dead. And these demoralized, discouraged disciples that were beginning to scatter were now empowered by the Spirit, and the church was born. And that's really what the book of Acts is all about. It's about the birth of the first century church. And within 30 years, the original 120 followers of Jesus and their converts changed the world. How did they do it? Answer, through upside down living. They turned the world upside down. That's why we're calling this the upside down life. In fact, there's an interesting statement given to us in Acts chapter 17, verse 6. It was a criticism when the religious leaders said, "Paul and Silas have turned the rest of the world upside down and now they're entering our city. That criticism was in effect the greatest compliment of all. These guys, they're turning the world upside down, and now they're entering our city. This is what you call a complicit. Do you know what a complicit is? It's when someone compliments you, but really it's kind of an insult. A few days ago, I was at the Orange County Fair with my family and Levi Lusco and his family. So there was the, you know, the thing where you bring the hammer down and ring the bell, right? So we went to that, and Levi says, "Greg, you want to do it?" I said, "Sure." So he went first. He didn't ring the bell. Then it was my turn. I rang the bell. Then Levi went again. He still didn't ring the bell. I went again. I rang the bell. Levi says, "You know what that is? It's old man strength." Okay. That's a complicit. He acknowledges my strength, but it's old man strength, right? It's like someone says to you, "You look great for your age." Yeah, that's kind of a complicit for sure. Or you say to someone, "You're actually on time. I'm amazed," which means they're usually late. "You're a really good driver for a woman." That's don't say that. That's a complicit. Or saying to somebody, "You look so great. Why are you still single? I mean, what is that all about?" Don't say that. "Oh, wow, you look really nice for a change." Another complicit. "Your hair looks great when you actually do something with it." Implication, they don't normally do something with it. So, and by the way, I never hear that compliment about the hair. But here's the point. This was meant as an insult, but it was the ultimate compliment.
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2: Well, as Pastor Greg presents his opening message in the book of Acts, he's pointing out how those first century believers were impacting their culture.
1: For the first time in human history, our generation literally has the ability to fulfill the Great Commission in our lifetime. You ever thought about that? We literally have the ability, the Great Commission, to get the gospel out with all the tools of tech, with all the mass media. We can do more than we could ever do before. But the point of the matter is, these guys didn't have any of that tech, and look what they did. They permeated their culture. Everyone was aware of their faith. Tertullian, a church leader, wrote these words around 200 of the early church, quote, "We have filled every place among you, cities, islands, fortresses, towns, marketplaces, the very camp, tribes, companies, palaces, the senate, the forum." And then he says, "We've left nothing to you but the temples of your gods," end quote. See, here's the way the early church thought. Everybody had a part to play. Everybody had a role to fulfill. Everybody had gifts to discover and use. And that's the same for us today. We need to go out and permeate our culture. We need Christians in the arts, making music, film, and doing graphic design. We need Christians in politics, bringing godly wisdom and the leadership of our nation, because the Bible says when the righteous rule, the people rejoice. We need Christian doctors, lawyers, and business people. Instead of isolating, we need to be infiltrating. Every Christian in the church of the first century, at least most of them, understood They had to do their part. And as we read the book of Acts, what happens may seem radical to us at times. But in a way, it wasn't radical at all. Because anything short of that is a watered down version. So we need this radical, upside down Christianity today. And that has to start in our life. Yes, we need a revival. But before revival can start in the church, it needs to start in you. And it needs to start in me. So let's look now at a few verses from the book of Acts, chapter 1. I'm going to read verses 1-4 and share some points with you. And I'm reading from the New Living Translation. In my first book, I told you, Theophilus, Luke writes, about everything Jesus began to do and teach until the day he was taken up to heaven after giving his chosen apostles further instructions through the Holy Spirit. During the 40 days after he suffered and died, he appeared to the apostles from time to time, and he proved to them in many ways he was actually alive, and he talked to them about the kingdom of God. Okay, we'll stop there. Here's point number one, if you're taking notes. Before you can change the world, you yourself must first be changed. Before you can change the world, you must first be changed. Look at verse 3. During the 40 days after he suffered and died, he appeared to the apostles. The apostles. Now when we think of these guys, we see them in stained glass, standing on pedestals, Peter, James, John, Andrew, Matthew, later Paul, the list goes on. These great men of God. But one thing we see clearly in the Gospels and in the book of Acts is these guys were humans just like we are. They had their shortcomings. They made their mistakes. But God used them. We say, oh, but they were saints. I can't connect to them. I can't relate to them. Well, they were saints, but technically you're a saint too. Heard about a Sunday school teacher that was talking to her class, and she said, hey, kids, can anyone tell me what a saint is? Little girl raised her hand up. Teacher called on her, and the little girl said, thinking of the stained glass windows with the saints in them, she said, saints, those are people that the light shines through. And that's true. That's all a saint is. A saint is a true believer. You're a saint. I'm a saint. We're all saints. And we can be used by God as well. Listen, the greatness of the disciples was not because of who they were. It's because God put his hand on them. It's almost as though the Lord went out of his way to find the most ordinary people to do the most extraordinary things through. 1 Corinthians 1:26, Paul says, isn't it obvious that God deliberately chose men and women that the culture overlooks? God chose these nobodies to expose the hollow pretensions of the somebodies. Interesting insight there. I heard the other day that a while ago now, but someone paid $1 million for a Fender Stratocaster guitar. Now, this is a very popular guitar, and they normally would cost you somewhere around $600 to $1,500, but this guy paid $1 million for a Fender Strat. Why? Because it was the guitar that Bob Dylan played at the 1965 Newport Folk Festival. This was a defining moment because Dylan was known to play acoustic guitar in his harmonica, but he busted out a Fender Stratocaster, plugged it in, and all the folk purists freaked out. And they thought it was some form of heresy in their folky world. But that became a seminal moment in rock history. Thus, the guitar sold for $1 million. Maybe that makes a little more sense than some guy that bought a piece of a burned up Fender Stratocaster. That one was played by Jimi Hendrix at the Monterey Pop Festival. And at the end of playing the song Wild Thing, Hendrix poured lighter fluid on it, set it on fire, and threw pieces of it into the audience. Some guy grabbed a piece, and that piece of the guitar was sold later for $380,000. Okay, so here's the point. The value clearly was not in a burned up piece of a guitar. The value is in who played the guitar. See, if I pick up a guitar and play it and try to sell it, it goes down in value. But if Eric Clapton picked up the same guitar and played it, it goes up in value. Jesus did not call these men who became apostles because they were great. They became great because Jesus called them. That's a difference. And God wants to use you. Maybe you're like a burned out guitar. Maybe you don't have a lot to bring to the table. You don't have a lot to offer to the Lord. God can work through you.

0: Pastor Greg Laurie with the first lesson of many to come from our new study series in the book of Acts, a series called The Upside Down Life. And we'll bring the whole series your way here on A New Beginning. Now, Pastor Greg, we've been talking about sharing the good news, the gospel.
1: Yeah.
0: What about the person listening who has never responded to the gospel? They've never come to that point of entering into a relationship with the Lord. They're open to it, but just haven't made that change.
1: Right.
0: Someone can enter into that kind of relationship today, can't they?
1: They can, and it's so simple. And I think because it's so simple, people think, oh, it can't be that easy. Well, look, Jesus did all the heavy lifting. He carried the cross for you. He died on that cross that he carried. This isn't about what you do. It's about what he's done. But here's what the Bible says. Whoever will call upon the name of the Lord will be saved. So let's just say that you're caught in a riptide out in the ocean and you need help and there's a lifeguard at the stand and they see you. You've got to call out to them and let them know you need saving. And the same is true when it comes to eternal life. Jesus is ready to save you. Will you call out to him? You say, well, okay, how do I do that? You do it through prayer. And prayer is just talking to God. So listen, I'd like to lead you in a simple prayer. And if you pray this prayer after me, I believe God will hear it and answer it, and Christ will come to live inside of you. Thousands of people have prayed a prayer like this over the years that we've been doing this radio broadcast and have seen their life change. There's no power or magic in a prayer. It's all about your commitment to Christ. But this is a way to call on the name of the Lord in this prayer. So if you want Jesus to come into your life and forgive you of your sin, if you want to know that you'll go to heaven when you die, if you want to fill that big hole in your heart, just pray this prayer after me. You could pray it out loud if you like. Pray it in the quietness of your heart, but pray these words if you would. Lord Jesus, I know that I'm a sinner, but I know that you're the Savior who died on the cross for my sin. I am sorry for my sin, and I turn from it now. And I choose to follow you from this moment forward. Be my Savior and my Lord. Be my God and my friend. Thanks for hearing this prayer and answering this prayer. In Jesus' name I pray. Amen. Listen, if you just prayed that prayer, I want you to know that God has heard you and has answered it. The Bible says, these things we write to you that believe on the name of the Son of God, that you may know that you have eternal life, that you may know. It's yours now. God has given it to you because it's the gift of eternal life through Jesus Christ, our Lord. Congratulations and welcome to the family of God.
0: Yeah, that's right. 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
0: Well, that's a taste of the new movie called A Great Awakening. And this film, Pastor Greg, is really, I think we could say it's a mirror of our own mission statement. Wouldn't you agree?
1: That's right, Dave. Our mission statement is knowing him and making him known. And God called a young evangelist, George Whitefield to speak in his country and then to come and speak in what would eventually become the United States of America. He was a very bold preacher. He was someone who understood the power of the gospel. And he called people, as our Lord did, to be born again. And let's just say that it didn't play well in a lot of the more formal churches of the United Kingdom. In fact, he was banned from preaching in many of them. So that drove him out into open air preaching, where he would preach in the fields and the coal mines and wherever people were. And the result was he had a powerful nationwide ministry. And then he came to America, and his preaching resulted in what we call the First Great Awakening. So in the United States, we've had four spiritual revivals. The first one with George Whitefield, the most recent one being the Jesus Revolution. So in the Jesus Revolution, we saw what God did in the 1970s. Now you're going to find out some of the things the Lord did in the 1770s, another great spiritual awakening. And it's all captured in this amazing new film called A Great Awakening. I love this film. It has tremendous performances by the actors, beautifully written and directed. The musical score is outstanding, and it's going to move you deeply. This is something you could watch with your whole family, and you're going to love it, and you're going to watch it again and again, and you're going to invite neighbors as well. When it was released initially in theaters, they had to extend its theatrical run because the word of mouth was so strong. 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
21: 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Everything at the website. We never put anything behind a paywall because we want you to have access to it. And we're grateful that you are with us every day. And I've been telling you for a little while that we were going to be having our good friends from the Bible League rejoin us. And I'm so excited about this because we once again have the chance to put the life-giving Word of God into the hands of people that don't have it but desperately want it. That's the joy of what we get to do with Bible League each year, and I couldn't be more excited. Michael Woolworth is back with us from Bible League. And Michael, on this new iteration of That Kevin Show, people in New York know you forever because we've been working together for a long time, but there's 399 other places where we are now, and there's a lot of people that have never heard about what Bible League is doing. Walk us through just the basics of what this campaign's all about.
22: Well, Kevin, you've been a great friend of Bible League over many, many years. This is our 11th campaign together for you and me, right? But
21: wow.
22: your relationship with this ministry, now 88 years young, is easily decades long, right? It's more than 20 years. And really without any reservation, Kevin, you've asked your listeners to step into the stories of what God is doing around the world through his word. And your listeners have been incredibly kind. I mean, I can't say enough. We could not do what we do as a ministry, again, 88 years young, without listening families like this one who says, you know what, I love my Bible. God has used his word to grow me. I do want to give that privilege to others. And again, we've been able to do that in recent years for the princely sum of only $5 a Bible. And so it was a few weeks ago that we got together really as two ministries. We said, look, this is a major issue facing the global church that as many as 9 of 10 new believers in the regions of Asia, Africa, the Middle East, and Latin America, four of the main places around the globe where Bible League serves 365 days a year, that as many as 9 of 10 go without a Bible. You know, when you hear that statistic, if you know your scriptures well, and I know this listening family does, your mind probably goes to Psalm 119, where the psalmist says, look, cherish God's word, hide it in your heart, right? And the question is, how do you do that if you've never held in your hands? And so we're back really just drilling down around the world, giving you a glimpse of where there's unmet Bible needs. 50 here, 500 there, 1,000 over here, right? And then, as I say, for the princely sum of only $5 a Bible, inviting this listening family to be a part of this. And, Kevin, we do have some might call this an ambitious goal, 10,000 Bibles, just north of 10,000 believers that we know by name at Bible League. By the time we wrap up in the coming weeks, we would love to be able to tell, again, all 10,800, the Bibles you're praying for, they're coming.
21: Yeah. No, it's really special. And there's so many good reasons to be part of what Bible League is doing, friend. But I want to have Michael explain what we have come to know in recent years as the miracle multiplier. When a Bible gets into the hands of people in the areas you just mentioned, and there's several different reasons why people in those areas don't have access to Bibles. Sometimes they're not easily available. They're just not printed. They're not around. In some places, there's religious persecution that keeps the intimidation very high into not getting any. In some places, they're just not available. They're banned. They're outlawed. But wherever believers are, there's a thirst for them. But what is this miracle multiplier of a Bible going into the hands of one person and touching how many lives?
22: Well, that, you know, the statistic I just shared, 9 of 10 believers without a Bible, right? That ought to be somewhat unsettling in our minds, right? But let this miracle multiplier, Kevin, I think you coined that phrase, right? Be an encouragement to you. You know, we can say at Bible League, again, with our ministry dating back to the late 30s, right, that as many as a dozen people are impacted with every Bible that reaches empty waiting hands. And that's what we're doing today. These are believers. Their hearts are full. Why? They've come to saving faith. Somebody in their village said, look, come learn about Jesus. They accepted that invitation over about 8 to 12 weeks. They learned who is Jesus, how is he both God and man, what's it mean to die to self and to put on the Lord Jesus in the day-to-day. And then at the end of that, we provide that Bible in their own language at a level they can understand, right? And again, we can say with confidence at Bible League that as many as 12 people are impacted with every Bible. Again, somebody comes to saving faith. They say, look, I've got a Bible in my own language. Would you come? Let's read together and grow as believers. They may introduce others to the hope of the gospel, but they are an incredible blessing where God has them planted. So again, with every $5 gift that's given today, remember that. That multiplier of 12, you're blessing about a dozen people. But Kevin, we'll share stories in our times together, where somebody, you know, one Bible reached 100 people, it reached 500 people. And so again, you know, you've got the confidence. Certainly, our long relationship means what? We've been properly vetted as a ministry. We get high marks, where it's needed. But Kevin, I think of scriptures like Isaiah 55, where, you know, the prophet writes, the words of the Lord. My word will go forth. It will accomplish my purpose. It will not return void. And so again, you have that confidence as we come through this campaign. We're calling it Till the Whole World Knows, Bibles for the Nations. We're drawing from a hymn that was written more than 100 years ago. But we want to reach the world right now, and we can do it for $5 a Bible.
21: 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It's the first thing you see at the top of the page. It's easy to click through from there, make your gift, and be as generous as you can for a couple of reasons. One, it's only $5 per Bible. So could you do 30 Bibles? A one-time gift of $150, it's going to make a huge difference. Please be as generous as you can, because there's 10,000 Bibles that we're trying to put into people's hands. But I want to go back to what Michael was just saying. If over 88 years they can prove that 10 people have more or less given their life to Jesus because a Bible has come into their sphere of experience, somebody in their village, somebody in their neighborhood, somebody that they know received a Bible, and they start reading it together and having Bible studies together, and they start learning about who Jesus is and why he matters. Just don't necessarily think about the Bibles. Think about the impact on lives and multiply that Bible times 12. And that's how many people you are impacting with every Bible you give. So if you're going to do a 30 Bible gift, times 12 miracle, you know, multipliers, that's 360 people that come to Jesus because of your 30 Bible, $150 gift. 360 people finding eternity, 360 people finding peace in their life, finding knowledge about who they are and why they were made and why they're here. All of the things that we talk about here on a regular basis for the individual, that's all impacted by that gift, by that one gift of $150, 360 people. And Michael, when we're talking about some of these places, 360 people is the size of an entire village. In some of these places, it's definitely the size of what could be an entire church. I mean, there are so many lives that get impacted here that this really is, when you talk about return on investment, and you're talking about a very low entry for that investment, there's nothing that I know of that has more spiritual payback than giving a Bible League Bible to someone who's asking for it.
22: Well, and it's done in places, Kevin, again, where the gospel hasn't necessarily, you know, permeated that village, right? It's come in places where people have known incredible pain and loss. You know, I love to share the story from Rwanda, Africa. You know, it's a 32nd anniversary of the Hutu-Tutsi conflict. You're familiar with this, Kevin. I know we've talked about it before. But, you know, about a million people slaughtered in the course of about 100 days, right? My colleague from the Netherlands, Anton, went into that country. He said, Michael, there's memorials set up everywhere. People 32 years later gather at those memorials and they weep. They mourn the loss of their loved ones. And he said, I met up with a woman by the name of Dally. She lost her husband, her son, 30 other family members. But he had this to say about his recent visit to the country of Rwanda, Africa.
2: Estimates about the loss of people in those horrible times range from 500,000 to 1 million over the course of just a couple of days. But yet people like Dali have seen it with their own eyes. Her husband and one of her sons were killed, and she just couldn't forgive those who killed her loved ones. True forgiveness only came when she learned about Christ's work at the cross, about which she was reading in her Bible. So she recalled that Jesus asked his father to forgive those who punished him, and because of Jesus saying those words at the cross, she is now able to forgive those people.
22: Wow. Yeah, you know, the words of Jesus on the cross, right? Forgive them, Father, they know not what they do, right? Those, you know, that was the grace. That was the gumption that Dally found as she became a new believer, found the grace and the gumption to forgive those that had brought such pain and suffering into her life. But again, Kevin, you talked about some of these villages extremely small. Dally's in a village of about 300. And as people have learned her story, right, and the ability to forgive those that, again, brought so much pain, 92 people have said yes to Jesus, almost a third. Part of the adults in that village have said yes to Jesus. So God's at work in his world. And again, from wherever he has you listening today, you can be this incredible blessing.
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10: 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Glad to have you with us. We are in the midst of doing something very exciting, which is to bring Bibles to those who want them but can't get them. They have a desire for God's Word, but they have no access to it. They want to do something that is spiritually meaningful in their life, but they are unable to because they physically do not have a physical Bible within their reach. Well, Bible League, my longtime friend and partner, is here to help them with that. And for those of you listening to us and hearing about them for the first time, I know this is a new introduction for you, but I've worked with the Bible League for more than 20 years. I've seen hundreds of thousands of Bibles be given, hundreds of thousands of people's lives be changed, and my family and I have also given regularly to Bible League and very strongly believe that every believer should be involved with what they're doing, bringing the Bible in the language of those who need it to those who are desperate for it. Michael Woolworth is back with us from the Bible League. And Michael, I love introducing you to these new 399 areas outside of New York that we reach now, because this really is, I consider it to be one of the Hall of Faith type of ministries, that you guys have just been faithful for so many years, more than 80 years, and seeing for every Bible that you send out, something like 12 people commit their life to Jesus because of that.
11: Well, you know, I'm glad for the expansion, Kevin. You know, our founders back in, 1938, William and Betty Chapman in the Chicago area, he was on his deathbed. He had suffered a heart attack. An elder of his church came in, prayed over them, said, "Lord, would you return his health? And when that happens, give this couple a ministry." They had no idea what the ministry would be, but they were all about health returning. And when that happened, in grateful response and in obedience, they began to pray, "Lord, where's the soft spot in our hearts?" Right. Mm-hmm. And it was to engage people in the Word of God. So they began to knock on doors in the Chicago area, I think in an era in the 1930s when people would actually answer their door, right? And they had two questions. Do you have a Bible in the home? If not, if we promise to give you one, would you read it? And so on that premise, Bible League was birthed. Good Friday, 1938. We've never wavered from that original ministry charge. But again, those founders, Kevin, always envisioned large, groups of people. This work cannot be limited to just a few. So I'm grateful for the expansion. I'm grateful for you, Kevin. You have been a great advocate for this ministry. You share the enthusiasm that we have and the burden that we have to put Bibles into empty waiting hands all over the world. And I can't say enough about your listeners who have been

0: not only to have a great concern for wherever God has them planted, maybe that's the greater New York City area, somewhere around the country, but to be able to look even half a world away and to be moved by the fact that God is moving, right? And yet as many as 9 of 10 new believers go without what is so basic to walking with Jesus, that's simply having a Bible. As you say, that miracle multiplier of 12 means what? You have the assurance. We can tell you after almost 9 decades in ministry that on average, a dozen people impacted with every Bible. And again, our ambitious goal is to do what? Bless 10,000 waiting believers that we know by name in the regions of Asia, Africa, the Middle East, and Latin America. And as I love to say, it happens for the princely sum of only $5 a Bible.
1: Yeah. $5 delivers a Bible in their language, durably made to withstand sometimes very tough environments under which they get shipped to. But they hold up. People that use them love them. And Michael, I don't think it's too out of school to just talk about some of the reasons why some of these folks want Bibles but can't get them. What are some of the causes?
0: Well, you know, this is hard work in hard places. I'm going to take you to India here in a moment, right? This is a part of the world where there's anti-conversion laws. India, by the way, the most populated country in the world. China held that spot for a number of years, but with their restricted family policies, India has moved into the number one spot. About 1.5 billion people call India home. Long gone are the days when Gandhi promoted a nonviolent Hinduism. So again, if you tell somebody what Jesus means to you, they can mislabel that as trying to forcibly convert Hindus to Christianity. They can drag you to a police station and bring charges against you. I mean, that's how rough it is in a place like India. But that does not keep people like Pastor Rakesh from pastoring those in his care and from introducing others to the hope of the gospel, even if it means a great peril to his own life. But, Kevin, you've got this audio clip. My colleague by the name of Bobby has a beautiful Indian name, about 16 letters long. He said, just call me Bobby, right? But he went into this village outside of New Delhi, India, and he had this to say about Christians who are persecuted for believing Jesus is the way, the truth, and the life.
2: Because anti-conversion laws requires a registration with the authorities, new believers worry that their names will be made public, making them targets. Yet I have seen persecution refine faith. We have the story of Yuvraj, and he kept attending the Power Discipleship Bible study lessons despite threats. So reading the Bible in his own language gave him the courage, even though he was jailed. So meeting them personally, I understand that they undergo so much of hardships. They do it with a lot of joy.
0: Yeah, they do it with great joy. Yuvraj is a member of a church pastor by the name of Rakesh. Kevin, they're meeting one Sunday not too long ago. It's a baptism service. 40 people have said yes to Jesus, so they're worshiping. They'll have a meal afterwards. All of a sudden, a mob rushes the podium. They drag this man, Rakesh, down the aisle. The congregation, many of these former Hindus, looking on horrified, right? His family's among that crowd as well. They drag him to the front lawn where they beat him nearly to death. I know that's somewhat graphic, but it was a harsh beating. They drag him literally through the streets of that small village just outside of New Delhi to the police station, where they again bring false charges against this man of trying to forcibly convert Hindus to Christianity. Again, that was located in one of those states where there's anti-conversion laws. But again, Rakesh can tell you with conviction today, he said, if all of India turns on us, we will not turn from the Lord Jesus. And yet, as you heard from that clip from Bobby, he said, Christians are living out their faith in a very admirable way. And I think of Jesus, Kevin, in Matthew 5, where he says, I tell you, love your enemies, pray for those who persecute you. And these are Christians today who are not asking for our pity, not praying for our protections, but they're praying for the precious word of God. In the Hindi language today, there are 200 believers associated with Pastor Rakesh's church who have said yes to Jesus. And again, they're praying for God's word today.
1: 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Our goal is aspirational. We're trying to get 10,000 Bibles into the hands of the millions of people that need them. But because of this thing that you hear Michael keeps saying over and over again, this miracle multiplier, nearly 12 people with every Bible that goes out, over 88 years that they've tracked this, nearly 12 people for every Bible come to faith in Jesus, thus creating the need for more Bibles, which is kind of a good problem to have. But nevertheless, that is exactly what it does. And in lots of cases, Michael, you've got stories for us of exactly how many are needed in a certain region. Is there a certain amount that we're focusing on right now?
0: Well, you know, in India, I can tell you, Kevin, if we had 25,000 Bibles right now, we could put them to work, right? People that have been reached with the gospel. Again, they've come through a weekly Bible study. We put a face to that. We don't simply have a study. It's Project Philip. Who's Philip? The evangelist in Acts 8 who leads the Ethiopian eunuch to faith in Christ. If you know the text, he hops up in this man's chariot. He asks, answer questions about the text that he's reading, which is Isaiah. He says, look, you're reading about the Messiah, the suffering servant who has come, right? And so this man is connected to a local fellowship as he heads back to Ethiopia. And then Philip is translated to the next place where God would have him share the gospel. So in the spirit of that Philip, we help create Philips all over the world. And in that village, Rakesh was in that village, Uraj, another Philip, right? Again, positioned where God has them planted. Kevin, you know, we talk about the under-resourced church a lot. You know, I can tell you what does not define the under-resourced church. They lack no love for God. They lack no zeal to see people bow the knee and come to saving faith and experience the joy that you and I experience in following the Lord Jesus, right? And to even do it in places where the hard work is hard. It's just that, right? It's hard work in hard places. And again, Kevin, as I've traveled the world, we have friends that fund those trips. You know, I never hear these, I call them heroes of the faith, to say, Michael, pray, get on that Kevin show and plead with listeners to ask God to bring it into our suffering. They know that he is working through it, right? What they often pray for is, again, pray that our love for God would increase, we would obey him in every circumstance, and that we would see those around us who label us as infidels, if you will, right? Not as the enemy, but as the mission field. And so that's what you're seeing in places like India. And again, grateful to be able to come and to present what God, how refreshing to take a little bit of a break from the headlines of the day and be reminded that God's at work in his world. And again, from wherever he has you listening today, you can be this incredible blessing.
1: Rakesh needs about 200 Bibles in his village. And so if you wanted to do that, by the way, that would be a $1,000.
0: Yeah, you got it.
1: A $1,000 gift would supply all of the Bibles for Rakesh's village if you had the ability to do that. 1-800-YES-WORD, 1-800-YES-WORD, 1-800-YES-WORD, or go online to That Kevin Show and click the banner at the top of the page. Me and my faulty math brain will come back. Don't go anywhere.
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9: This is Hugh Hewitt for townhall.com. Mentalist Oz Perlman was featured at the recent rescheduled dinner of the White House Correspondents Association. The choice of a mentalist for the entertainment portion of the program was apt. Performers in that category combined psychology, suggestion, observation, misdirection, and showmanship to create the illusion of mind reading. For the reporters in the room, Perlman could even be categorized as continuing education. Members of the legacy media are relying on the practices employed by Perlman to draw conclusions about President Donald Trump. Keep your eyes and ears open for reporting in print or on broadcast that relays what the president or vice president is, quote, thinking or, quote, feeling, as opposed to what they have said or done. And that's not reporting, of course, it's guessing. The appearance of a mind reader among Beltway News business elites was just so on the nose. Did any of the assembled reporters even notice the mirror in the room?
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11: News this hour at Town Hall. I'm Bob Agnew in Washington. A Republican senator from Missouri is pushing legislation aimed at preventing judge shopping in federal courts.
12: Senator Eric Schmidt has introduced the Boasberg Act, named after U.S. District Judge Jeb Boasberg, who is accused of being a rogue judge and has repeatedly handled high-profile cases against President Trump's agenda. Schmidt says the measure would require random assignment of federal cases, increased transparency, and impose penalties for attempts to manipulate the process.
11: That is Ken Lorman reporting. The bill would also require reassignment of cases when Supreme Court rulings overturned lower court decisions. Supporters say the legislation would strengthen confidence in an impartial judiciary. KT McFarland, that's a former deputy national security advisor to President Trump, told the Salem Radio Network this week she'd like to find out who allowed Dr. Anthony Fauci to resume the potentially very dangerous gain-of-function research in China after the Obama administration terminated that practice.
13: You know, government, there's always a paper trail. No government official, just by their very nature, government officials don't want to be out on a limb and committing themselves to anything without authorization from somebody. So you know there's a paper trail for it. I'd like to see the paper trail. Who gave permission to turn it back on and to have gain-of-function research that was happening because it was illegal? You couldn't do it in the United States.
11: A high-profile election security measure is on its way to California voters. More on that from correspondent Willie Nelson.
14: A California voter ID initiative known as Prop 39 has qualified for the 2026 ballot after gathering more than 1 million signatures. It would require government-issued ID for in-person voting and the last four digits of an ID for mail ballots. Democratic Attorney General Rob Bonta rewrote the official ballot title in language opponents call misleading, and proponents have sued claiming he violated election law. Willie Nelson, Los Angeles.
11: More from Town Hall.
15: This is Olga Herman with Daily Minute Prayer. Father God, we learn from Moses in Numbers 11. The people complained against the miracles you performed for them. You became angry when you heard this, and fire broke out at the edge of the camp. Just like in those days, our people have gone astray, complaining and not trusting your goodness, electing people who don't know your laws, ruling in their own foolish lack of wisdom. Just like those days, Lord, California's been burning in our desolate areas. In that story, Moses prayed, and in your great mercy, the fires were quenched. We pray, Lord, that you will hear our prayers and restore wise decisions regarding our timber industry to clear the land so our people and wildlife don't suffer devastation and loss due to our foolish neglect of you and the lands you have given us to protect. We thank you, Lord, for your forgiveness and mercy. In Jesus' name, amen.
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6: Welcome to a very special half hour on WMCA and That Kevin Show. You're joined today by Michael Woolworth and Andrew Earnshaw of Bible League. I'll introduce Andy in just a moment, but let me ask you this. How do you hide God's Word in your heart if you've never held it in your hands? That's the admonition of the psalmist, right, in 119, again, who says, look, God's precepts, they play a special part. They guide us as believers, but again, all over the world. Bible League now in our 88th year of ministry, we can tell you with confidence that as many as 9 of 10 new believers in many of the countries where we serve, more than 50 around the world, Tanzania, Africa, you know, Beijing, China, the Middle East, the Andes Mountains in South America, we can tell you that on average, as many as 9 of 10 new believers go without what you and I hold as our most cherished possession, and that's our Bible, the precious Word of God. And so we intend to do something about it today. Again, let me welcome my co-host today, Andy Earnshaw. Andy, welcome.
19: Yeah, thanks for having me, Michael. I appreciate it.
6: You have joined me in the past on these long forms, right? And Andy, let me say these listeners to WMCA and That Kevin Show have been incredibly generous over the years. We could not do what we do without caring believers like this listening family saying, you know what, count us in. Wanted to kind of begin our time together today sharing a clip from a man by the name of Ming. He's a former Zen Buddhist in the country of Vietnam in Southeast Asia. This was a man who at one time did everything he could to stop the spread of the gospel. Somebody in his village invited him to a Bible study from Bible League, and we'll flesh all this out as we go along. And the result of that is that Ming became a believer. He's gone on to lead about 30 family members to Christ, right? But he had this reaction when he went years without a Bible, and when it finally reached his hands, Andy, this was his reaction.
20: So when I received Bible from the church, and I really love to read and read it again and research, and because of those reading that God is really placed in my heart.
6: Yeah, again, the man's name is Ming. He's in Vietnam, there in Southeast Asia. You know, Andy, you know, his reaction, I got the Bible. I read it. I studied, as I said, going into that clip. The man went on to lead about 30 family members to Christ.
19: Wow.
6: That's the excitement that we see all over the world.
19: Yeah, it's incredible. It's, you know, when people get a Bible, it doesn't just change one person's life, although that's enough. You know, they go on to tell other people about Jesus, and there's an incredible excitement. A lot of times, they are able to share it with their family, their community, their village. So one Bible doesn't just impact one person. It can impact an entire community of people.
6: Yeah, and that's what we're talking about today. It's kingdom impact as we do this kingdom work, this holy business today. It happens at $5 a Bible. A $5 price tag is the, you know, the princely sum of putting a Bible into the empty waiting hands of believers all over the world. And we want to do that for 10,000 that we know by name at Bible League. So again, it's $5 a Bible. And our goal with the WMCA listening family and those tuned into That Kevin Show is to bless 10,000 waiting believers that we know by name at Bible League. Yeah, here's how you get involved today. It's $5 a Bible, as I say. $100 will send 20. Maybe you've been praying, God, I want to do something significant. My financial position is better than I thought it would be. This is the opportunity you've been waiting for today. And again, because of the relationship between this station and Bible League spanning many, many years, this is an investment that you can believe in today. 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
1: 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Hi, it's Kevin McCullough with That Kevin Show, and I know you would. 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
0: Andy, we're going to go different parts of the world today and just kind of drill down and let you know what the need for God's Word is in places like India, Rwanda, Africa. We'll go to Venezuela, and we'll begin in Ethiopia, Africa, telling you about a woman by the name of Belani. This is somebody who has known the joy and the agony of following Jesus in a place where there's a lot of forces at work that absolutely hate those who believe Jesus is the way, the truth, and the life. That is Belani's story, right? Was raised a Sunni Muslim. Because of her social standing in that Islamic culture, she was denied an education, you know, went into adulthood, not even being able to read a recipe or a government form. She was forced into an arranged marriage to an older man that really does not love her. That happens to a lot of people in that culture. But Andy, there was somebody in her village who had come to Christ through the ministry of Bible League and learned very quickly, Jesus is not to be kept to oneself. He's to be shared with others. And so she invited Belani along with about a dozen others to attend a weekly Bible study. There she would learn, you know, how is Jesus both God and man? What's it mean to die to self and to put on Jesus in the day-to-day? Belani became a believer. I can tell you would think that life got extremely easier for her at that point, but no, her husband began to beat her. I mean, physically hurt her. Others in her community would shun her because she now named the name of Jesus. But I can tell you that she can say with conviction today, it's a joy to serve the Lord. And our colleague, a man by the name of Nick, who visited that part of the world, had this to say as he witnessed people like Belani coming to Christ through that Bible study and receiving their very own Bible. Here's Nick with the reaction of Belani when she received her very own Bible.
2: When it came time to give out Bibles, the Bible presentation, it is hard to describe the joy. We were with a group of women who were receiving their first Bibles, and they were dancing around the room with crazy excitement over receiving their first Bibles. It was just such a fun time. And it really spoke to their newfound passion for Jesus.
0: Yeah, Andy, that's the reaction. You know, you and I have traveled around the world. We have friends that fund those trips, right? And we've seen that. People sing, they dance, they jump for joy. They rejoice over what really a lot of us here in the West take for granted, right? Having our Bible, being able to open that in our quiet times, be reminded of God's precious promises. But again, that's something that, again, people in these parts of the world that we're talking about today, they don't take that for granted. God has them planted in places where it's a bit challenging to live out your faith. And yet when they receive that Bible, there's great joy that comes. Andy, in light of the story of Belani, again, who's become a believer, she's already sharing her faith with others. She's seen people come to Christ. But talk about the importance of this project, Philip, that's so important to Bible League. Listeners will undoubtedly understand that and recognize that. But talk about how important it is for people to have something like Project Philip, to share their faith with others and to introduce many in their villages and cities to the hope of the gospel.
19: Yeah, many people don't know, you know, we're not just handing out Bibles. People are really taught to read, to understand what they're reading, to understand who Jesus is, that he's the Savior, that he's God. And then what they do is they don't just, you know, get more Bibles and hand them out, but they really start Bible studies, whether it's one-on-one evangelism or whether it's small groups. You know, like Belani, we hear that story over and over again. People that are going through tough times. Paul, look at Paul. You know, Paul became a Christian, and he ends up in prison writing letters from prison. But they have the hope of the gospel now. They have the joy. But now they're looking for the confidence to engage other people and to help other people to understand what they've come to understand, which is saving faith.
0: Yeah. And all that to say, Bible League never goes into a village, drops a box of Bibles, prays that they're takers, right?
19: Sure.
0: The people that we're talking about today, and if all all of these people have come to saving faith. Andy, they have empty, waiting hands. They're waiting for the precious word of God today. And where Balani lives there in Ethiopia, Africa, there's a need in her village for 100 Bibles. 100 Bibles needed right now. Do the math on that times $5 a Bible. There's a $500 need right now with that. And so, Andy, I want to invite these wonderful listeners to be a part of this at $5 a Bible. $60 today would bless 12 waiting believers. $100 today will take care of 20. $500 today will bless 100 waiting believers. And at Bible League, now in our 88th year of ministry, we can say with confidence every Bible impacts about a dozen people. For the cause of Christ, people will say, look, I've got a Bible now. Let's read together and grow as believers, or they'll introduce others to the hope of the gospel. So think about that miracle multiplier of 12 with every Bible today. 800-YES-WORD, that's 800-YES-WORD, or click the Bible League banner at WMCA.com or thatkevinshow.com.
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0: Well, that's how you get involved today. It's, again, $5 a Bible. You pray about it. Make a gift that's meaningful to you and your family. Listen, be a part of this holy business, this kingdom work. Let us take you now to the country of India. Andy, this is the most populated country in the world. China held that top spot for a number of years, but you know their restricted family policy has put them in the number two place. But India, the land of Gandhi, is now the number one most populated country in the world. This is a tough place to live out your faith. There are states within India, Andy, with their anti-conversion laws, where you can be thrown in jail simply for sharing with others what Jesus means to you. A lot of times, Christians can be falsely accused of forcibly converting Hindus to Christianity. Can you imagine that is a crime, again, in a country that says there's really no room for Christianity here? And yet, we find admirable Christians like Pastor Rakesh, a man that we'll talk about here in a moment. Our colleague, a man by the name of Bobby, went to this part of India. I won't identify it exactly, but India, Bobby went to that part of India and has this to say about Christians who live out their faith even under severe persecution.
3: Because anti-conversion laws requires a registration with the authorities, new believers worry that their names will be made public, making them targets. Yet, I have seen persecution refine faith. We have the story of Yuvraj, and he kept attending the our discipleship Bible study lessons despite threats. So reading the Bible in his own language gave him the courage, even though he was jailed. So meeting them personally, I understand that they undergo so much of hardships. They do it with a lot of joy.
0: They do with a lot of joy. Andy, I'll be upset if the coffee is kind of lukewarm after the worship service on Sunday, right? These are people that really take to heart Jesus in Matthew 5. He says, you know, I tell you, love your enemies, pray for those who persecute you. And it really is evident in the next story of a pastor by the name of Rakesh. Imagine it's a Sunday morning, right? He's preaching away. Congregation, many of these new to the faith, you know, such joy. They're just delighted to gather in the name of the Lord, right? All of a sudden, a mob storms his church again on a Sunday morning. They beat this man, Rakesh, severely. All of that after they've dragged him from the pulpit. You know, the congregation's looking on horrified, right? They drag him through the streets of his small town there in India in an effort to try to humiliate him and say to the onlookers, look, there's no room for Christianity here. We don't want your Jesus here, right? They take him to the police station where they, again, accuse him of forcibly converting Hindus to Christianity. It was not a true accusation by any means. But I can tell you today, as Bobby attests in that clip we just heard, people like Rakesh can say with conviction, even if all of India turns on us, We will not turn from Jesus. Mm-hmm. I mean, mm-hmm. Andy, that's amazing to hear from. I call them heroes of the faith. Yeah. People like Pastor Rakesh, again, living out their faith. And again, all he's asking for, Andy, is not for like an airline ticket out of where God has implanted. He's not praying for us to pray to God to end the suffering they face. He knows God's working through it. Mm-hmm. He's praying for the Word of God. There's a need right now for several hundred Bibles where he's at there in India. You know, overall in India right now, you know, Bible League take care of 250,000 Bibles right now. We know there are a quarter of a million new believers that we've reached. But again, in the case of Rakesh, it's a need for 200 Bibles. Andy, talk about Rakesh as a pastor, how important it is for Bible League to come alongside church planters in places where there's a shortage of local churches, and then to give them that training and those resources they so desperately need.
19: We're so used to having a church on every corner in the United States. And like Michael, you said, you know, people are being beaten. They're being persecuted in big ways. And I've heard the same thing in India, where people are just being dragged out, beaten for even just sharing the faith. And there's not a lot of support in a lot of these places. Sometimes we're in the middle of nowhere. There's no church to be found. Mm-hmm. And there's a heart to plant churches. There's a heart to spread the gospel. Mm-hmm. And so Bible League comes along with whatever local church is already there and works with them to plant more and more churches. And as you know, that can change so many lives. People start to come to church, they start to hear the gospel, and the communities change. And so we continue to pray, even in the midst of all this persecution, that God would continue to plant more and more churches. And our listeners can be a part of that. They can step up and support and financially through Bibles, to making sure that people have the training that they need. Because a lot of times, a lot of people give their lives to Christ, and they need further training. And so Bible League comes along churches to help them with that, so that they can speak the word clearly, that they can present the gospel in a way that people understand, and so that the love of Jesus can spread throughout that land.
0: Yeah. You know, we pray the gospel would take grip all over the world, maybe places you don't even think about, like deep in the heart of India, the world's most populated country. But, you know, Andy and I are here today to tell you what, it's happening. Praise the Lord. Yep. It's happening, right? But again, it's tempting to hear stories that we're sharing and just say, that's an interesting story, or that's a challenging place to live out your faith. Would you take that Christian empathy a step further by becoming a Bible sender today? You know, we want to do this for 10,000 waiting believers that we know by name at Bible League. These are members of our spiritual family, Andy. These are men and women, children in some cases, who have said yes to the Lord Jesus. God has them planted in places where it's nearly impossible to find a Bible, but enter this wonderful listening family. And again, we want to do this for 10,000 waiting believers. And here's how you get involved today.
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0: Andy, we're going to circle back to the continent of Africa. You know, this is where, the part of the world where Christianity is growing in the greatest numbers. And again, at Bible League, now in our 88th year, we can say with confidence that as many as 9 of 10 new believers, you know, go without the book that we love and cherish. Mm-hmm. That, you know, we can open that every day, right? You know, my time normally is in the morning when I open my Bible. Andy, I can tell you there's never a morning that I do that I don't thank God that I have His Word in my own language at a level that I can understand, right? And yet these are believers that don't take that for granted. Mm. They're yearning for it. And, you know, that's the key as we talk about this incredible need around the world, whether it's, you know, in the continent of Africa, in the region of Asia, maybe in the Middle East or Latin America. Again, these Christians not only need God's Word, They want it. They're yearning for it. And so, again, I want to take you back to the continent of Africa, tell you the story of a woman by the name of Dali. She lives in the country of Rwanda. Andy, this is a place that has known incredible pain, loss, dysfunction. I don't come today with the answers to all the geopolitical issues that face different countries around the world, right? But Rwanda is one of those that suffered so much since the genocide of 1994. You might remember this if you remember your history books. The Hutu-Tutsi conflict. They're still trying to tally this, Andy. They think it's maybe a million people that perished in a matter of days. It was an absolutely horrific chapter in history. And Dali's husband and son, her precious husband, precious son, were both murdered in that conflict. This was a woman who kind of walked away from her faith. Wasn't really taking it seriously at that time in her life anyway, but said, you know, I want nothing to do with God, Lived with bitter unforgiveness for years, but there was somebody in her village who said, would you come learn about Jesus and the hope of the gospel? Dali went to that. Long story short, Andy became a believer. She's now a follower of Jesus today. And our colleague, a man by the name of Anton, went into that country, met with Dali, and captured this.
8: Estimates about the loss of people in those horrible times range from 500,000 to 1 million over the course of just a couple of days. But yet people like Dali have seen it with their own eyes. Her husband and one of her sons were killed, and she just couldn't forgive those who killed her loved ones. True forgiveness only came when she learned about Christ's work at the cross, about which she was reading in her Bible. So she recalled that Jesus asked his father to forgive those who punished him, and because of Jesus saying those words at the cross, she is now able to forgive those people. And
0: isn't that amazing, Andy?
19: Yeah,
0: I mean,
19: yeah, wow.
0: Anton's telling the story of, Dali, again, so many of us just read about these in history books, right, these type of atrocities. That's somebody who lived it. And again, coming to Christ, growing in faith, reading those words of Jesus on the cross, right? Father, forgive them. They know not what they do. She was able to take that and find the grace and the gumption to forgive those who killed her loved ones. And people all around her, Andy, have said, where do you find that grace and that gumption to be able to move forward in life and to forgive those who brought such pain into her life, right? There's a need in her little village where she's become a believer of several hundred people needing Bibles. Again, Andy, this is something we pray about every single day, that the gospel would take grip in the far reaches of the earth. It is absolutely happening. And, talk about, before we invite listeners to be a part of this this kingdom work, talk about how important it is as people persevere under hardship like Dali, to have a Bible that you can open and be reminded that, God knows you intimately and his precious promises, they're there for us to take.
19: Boy, can you imagine, not having a Bible? You hear the gospel, you respond to it, you've heard that Jesus came and died for your sins, but then you don't know any of his teachings. You don't know the stories. You don't know the examples of persecution, the parables, all these things. We take it for granted so much. We have Bibles on our shelves. We have Bibles sitting around the house. And we don't even open it up a lot of times ourselves to even read it. And people have never heard these stories before. They've never seen these examples. And when people get Bibles, it's the Word of God to them. It's God's Word given to them. And that's how they grow in godliness. That's how they grow in courage. That's how they grow together as the church. And so there's a Bible famine happening in a lot of these areas in these parts of Africa where people have never seen a Bible. They've never even seen a Bible before. And we have the opportunity as Christians to show them our love, to show them our support by being able to provide some of these Bibles to them. Yeah. It's an amazing opportunity, and people grow and they open up their Word and they tell other people about it. They don't keep it to themselves, which is an amazing thing. They're on fire. We've seen that firsthand over and over again, how people have come to saving faith and get into their Bibles and start telling everybody else about the same thing.
0: If you love what you're hearing today, it's not enough to get angry, right, or to hope things will change for these believers. Would you take that empathy a step further by becoming a Bible sender today? We're in the midst of this goal to bless 10,000 waiting believers that we know by name at Bible League, and here's how you get involved today.
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5: Hi, it's Kevin McCullough with That Kevin Show, and I know you would. 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
25: Hello and welcome to the show. I'm your host, Pat Campbell. We've got a fascinating program for you today. Our guest today says that there is a youth molecule in the human body, and he says this molecule of youth happens to be concentrated in our skin, hair, eyes, and joints. He says this substance not only dramatically influences our appearance, in other words, how young or how healthy we look, but more importantly, our physical strength, our flexibility, and mobility. This is our ability to do things, lift things, get around, be physical. Today we're going to learn more about this once mysterious substance and how new breakthroughs are allowing us to get it back and keep it as we get older. All right, Bill Sardi is here. Bill is an author. He's traveled around the world in search of information about hyaluronic acid, or HA as it's sometimes referred to. He's back from his recent trip to a small village in Japan, where people maintain high levels of HA and are famous for their ability to defy the aging process. Bill, welcome to the program.
26: Great to be with you, Pat. And all your statements to introduce the show today are certainly not overstatements. After years of people using oral hyaluronic acid supplements, well, of course, we're going to give your audience a report today, an update, and an improvement, how things are going, as thousands of people have discovered how this supports, in particular, their joints, but also their skin and their eyes and, of course, their hair and so on. These are the areas where the body actually is highly concentrated in HA. But I want to tell all your listeners to please stay tuned, because There's going to be an offer today from Purity Products, no strings attached. This is an offer from a reputable company that's been in business for years. Just for $5, there's no strings attached. You get to try a bottle of this wonderful new product and make your life simple, make your supplement regimen simple, and save a little money along the way.
25: Now, you say there's a youth molecule in the human body and that it holds the key to the visible signs of aging. Now, you've written about this. You've traveled to Japan to do the research. So tell me about it. What exactly is this molecule you're talking about?
26: Pat, it's amazing that most people don't know this word, hyaluronic acid. And, of course, it's made. It's all over our body. It's in our skin. It's an all-natural molecule. We can get it orally, replace it in our body. But more so, we've learned that the little bit that we can get as a dietary supplement can trigger your body to make more. And, of course, why do we need more? Well, when we're young, we're loaded with this stuff. When we're babies, we have what we call baby fat. It's really baby HA. It makes, as babies fall down and get cuts and scrapes, you notice they never really get any lifelong scars from that because they have lots of HA on board, hyaluronic acid. And to make this easy to understand for the audience, I think we can all appreciate that women have smoother skin and thicker hair and so on. All of that is because estrogen sends a signal to make more HA, and that's why the girls have more limber, flexible joints. They can get in a kind of a lotus posture kind of that men can't get into. They certainly have all of those advantages, and it's because the estrogen sends a signal to make more HA. Now, women have more HA to lose than men do, and you see the skin shriveling up the joints and so on as women age. But there's a way to get it back. And, of course, Purity Products for years now has been talking about HA, and they have a new formula just for the joints, HA joint formula. And it's so important today because I think everyone's confused. An article in the New York Times says consumers are confused what to do to support their joints, so people are looking for alternatives. We need cushioning in between the joints, the bones in our joints. When a doctor looks at an X-ray, all he's doing is measuring the space between the two bones there in the knee. So it's about a quarter of an inch space. Without that cushioning, you've got bone rubbing on bone. That's what HA is. It's the jello or the cushioning agent in between our bones. We lose it either due to wear and tear or age, and so we start getting problems. The more that we find pain relief, the more pain relievers we use, the more we're going to use these joints, and then we're going to wear out more bone. And they've noticed this. People who chronically use pain relievers are going to have more bone wear. So what you need is the actual cushioning back there to lubricate the joint, and that's what HA does. That's what HA is. The doctors call it synovial fluid. They actually inject this into joints. Orthopedists do. Dermatologists inject it into the skin. Eye doctors use it as a lubricant during eye surgery. So it's nothing foreign to modern medicine, but it may be new to you as a listener there, and you have never heard about HA before. Well, you need to learn about it. It's a wonderful molecule. It's all natural, and you can get it as a dietary supplement. Purity Products was the first to introduce it. Now, it's a great big long molecule, Pat, that's 6 million Daltons in molecular weight. Think of 6 million paper clips put together. It's big. You can't absorb it, and Purity found a way to knock it down so that it's only about 1,500 to 3,000. That means that you can absorb this orally. We actually proved that in studies conducted at a laboratory right there in Florida, and we're going to tell you more about that, but we proved that it's orally absorbed. Most doctors are told that oral HA cannot be absorbed. That's true if it's the regular HA. It's got to be knocked down in molecular weight. And more important, it needs some other antioxidants to be added with it. We're going to talk about one here in just a moment. But Purity Products is introducing this all-new joint formula for people that are searching for alternatives for their joint health. And, of course, this isn't a drug. It's a dietary supplement meant to, of course, support healthy joint health as we think of it.
25: If you're just tuning in, we're talking with Bill Sardi about hyaluronic acid, or HA. Now, Bill, you said recently that the HA revolution is underway. More and more people are using it. Tell us why HA is such a breakthrough, and what exactly can it do for people?
26: I think the brick and the mortar analogy is probably the best for everybody to understand it. There are bricks in our body, the cells. There's mortar in between, and the mortar is the collagen. Now, within the collagen, not the collagen itself, vitamin C makes collagen. But within that collagen, there's a moisturizing agent that looks like Jell-O. Now, everyone knows you put some Jell-O in the refrigerator and the water separates out after a time. And that's what's happening in our body. We're losing the water-holding molecule, HA. The body is 72% water. And as we lose this, the connective tissue that connects all of our cells, that connects all of everything that we have, begins to lose its water. It separates out, and then we begin to lose the substance, the scaffolding, the support structure that holds our body together. And, of course, we begin to wrinkle. We shrivel up. We lose an inch in our height. We see the brain shrivels up and the eye and so on. All of these things occur with age, and, you know, Ponce de Leon was looking for a youth molecule, and he wanted to find it in, of course, the fountain of youth, the water. He was looking for a water fountain. The body needs water, but it has to hold it. And, of course, I want everyone to think of having something like a Jell-O type of a water balloon filled with Jell-O or one filled with water. Which one do you want? You want the one filled with Jell-O because it's still firm but soft and cushiony. And that's the way our bodies are when we're young babies. Or even a pregnant woman is loaded with this, which is an example of how the HA is made more so at certain times of our life. But as age goes on, we're going to lose it. We're going to see the wrinkles, the thinning hair. We're going to see our joints lose their flexibility. We're just telling people that after thousands of people have tried this, if you're taking glucosamine supplements, it took 13 years for doctors to adopt glucosamine sulfate. It's a regular dietary supplement now in drugstores, health food stores. People ask me, well, why hasn't my doctor told me about hyaluronic acid? Well, it took 13 years for glucosamine. It'll be on the front page of Time magazine. It's just going to take time, and it'll get there because patients are going to take this to their doctors and point it out as they did glucosamine. The revolution starts with patients and people that have issues and want to have healthy joints and skin and hair and eyes and want to see some of these youthful levels of HA restored in their body.
25: Now, Bill, you've written a great deal about the role of hyaluronic acid in the body's connective tissues. How does HA work in the joints and the connective tissues?
26: It's a natural cushioning agent. And, Pat, we're talking to you about between the bones. It also surrounds the nerves. There's a sciatic nerve. There's an ulnar nerve. There's a carpal tunnel nerve. All of these are going to need the special cushioning that HA can give them. There are people that tell us this stuff works. Here's Ernie writing to me, who actually teaches and plays golf in Dover, Delaware. He found this Purity joint formula, and we're telling you it worked miracles for him. Why? Because Purity has not only taken the HA, but they've taken a brand new substance called Hydrox that's taken from olives. Now, Pat, you notice you can put a bowl of olives on your table and a year later come back, and except for a little bit of shrinkage due to just a loss of moisture, they're very stable. They're still there. They didn't shrivel up and waste away due to fungal contamination. So there's something very strong in olives. We've known it for a long time. Dr. Roberto Crea, an Italian researcher who's now here in this country, doing some research on hydroxytyrosol extracted from olives and found out that it does some of the same things that the molecules do that trigger, like estrogen does, the production of HA. So we began to think, why don't we combine this wonderful, strong antioxidant from olives into Purity's new HA joint formula? You know, we're getting results like we've never seen before. This is why Bill writes to us this year saying, I'm taking HA for my knees. It's done wonders for my joints. So we get these letters from people. They're unsolicited. You see, this is the kind of thing we hear. And, of course, they're astounded with this. They just can't believe it. Here's someone writing to me. This is Dr. Cal Lee saying, he looks like a man that's 30 years younger, and he says people can't even believe his level of fitness and youthful appearance. And he says, I tell you to tell him, it's just the HA formula. And, of course, he sent us pictures on the Internet how fit he looks for his age. And you're going to look a little younger, because when you were young, you had a lot of this. 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It's Purity's HA joint formula. And, Pat, most of the people who write to me or call me are not people who regularly fall for, you might say, radio commercials. 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Why would somebody do that? 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
4: By the way, they have a lady there in her 90s without any aging spots in her skin, perfect skin, no wrinkles whatsoever. People living into their 80s and 90s look a lot younger, and it all became clear when we were there. Now, they grow a lot of their own vegetables and foods right there near their homes, and they have a lot of fresh foods, and sometimes they have a little extra, so they come down to the vegetable market and bring their goods there to be sold. So we were there taking pictures and interviewing people when 83-year-old Mr. Ishii came driving in on his motorcycle to deliver his vegetables to the fruit market. Pat, where do we have in the United States 83-year-olds driving their motorcycle down to the vegetable market? We don't have it. We followed him to his home where he was up on a 30-foot ladder trimming a tree. He works in the fields about 4 to 6 hours a day. And he introduced us to his neighbor, who was 90 years old without a wrinkle on his face. Neither of them use reading glasses. And, of course, he works about 6 to 8 hours out in the fields every day. This was remarkable. I almost felt that I was in some sort of a place where the dinosaurs are still living or something. It was so remarkable. These people just exhibit a youthfulness, a flexibility in their joints, certainly a healthfulness that we just don't see everywhere else. In fact, it was so remarkable that the Emperor of Japan actually has visited this village. Pictures were taken there. You could see them all over the village there as they had posted them. So these are the kinds of reports that we hear.
5: Let me ask you a question here. You mentioned glucosamine, and there's another one out there that's pretty popular, MSM. How does this HA stack up against those other ones? The other ones, you have to take them for a while before you even see any results.
4: You do. And most of these are very positive dietary supplements. They certainly have lots of benefits. Glucosamine takes quite a while to kick in. MSM is a wonderful sulfur compound, and again, it's an anti-inflammatory, as are many things like fish oil. So these are all wonderful, but they're not dealing with the origin of the problem. The origin of the problem is the loss of cushioning in the joint. And if we can just replace this, if we can find a way to get that cushioning back, that's what we call youthfulness. That's what we had when we were young. Here's David writing to me from New York, 25 years looking for something that would help support his lower back. And, of course, he said, I can't believe it now. He says, I can't thank you enough for this product. People have tried all the alternatives. They've searched everywhere else, Pat, and they haven't heard of hyaluronic acid.
5: Now, the reorder rates on HA sort of tell me that things are phenomenal. The product works. The study shows how. But what are the customers saying? What are they telling you candidly? What are they saying to Bill Sardi?
4: If the horses come back to the trough, there must be good water there. It's amazing to me how people say, just keep sending this. It's wonderful. It changed my life. Here's Lorraine saying, I can't believe it, but I'm able to run. I love it. These are online. You can go see some of these comments. 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
2: It's a capsule. 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
1: Bill, let's talk about some of the visible signs of aging and how this HA formula from Purity Products addresses these signs.
2: Well, certainly when we look in the mirror, when we see, well, let's say we're twin brothers, if we're looking, one of us ages faster than the other, how do we know that? And we're looking at our hair, we're looking at our skin, how smooth it is. You're losing HA. That's what your body's telling you. Losing HA and aging are equivalent to the same thing. How do you get it back? How do you get this wonderful youth molecule? There certainly is one. Ponce de Leon was right. The fountain of youth, the body is 72% water, but it needs to be held into a cushioning gel. No, this isn't going to cause water retention. No, it doesn't increase any kind of problems like that. It's all natural. You had a lot more of it when you were young. You just need to get a little bit of it back. I know the more, Pat, that I say good about this, people find it unbelievable.
0: 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I appreciate it. 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
8: During the War for Independence, General George Washington, the man we refer to today as the father of our country, led American troops through military defeat after defeat. And in the bitter winter of 1777, he wrote this somber note to a friend in Philadelphia. Quote, "You might have tracked our army from White Marsh to Valley Forge by the blood on their feet," end of quote. Many soldiers continued to march through the deep snows of Pennsylvania without shoes. Others suffered from disease, hunger, and freezing conditions. Nearly 2,000 of Washington's men died. Yet George Washington did not lose faith. Amid the hardship, loss, and uncertainty of Valley Forge, he turned to God in prayer. At a time when our nation once again faces division and uncertainty, may we follow Washington's example, kneeling humbly, praying faithfully, and asking God to guide the future of America.
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3: Welcome to Seculo. We made it to a Friday. Not only is it a Friday, it's the final day of our Liberty Drive. That's right, we've been celebrating the entire month of July. All of what we love about our country, obviously the 250th of America. If you want to be on the show, by the way, about that and the work we do here at the ACLJ, protecting your liberties, protecting your freedoms, I want you to call in about that as well, even if it's just a message of encouragement or thank you, because we are going to have a packed show today. We did uncover some real fun stuff out of the state of California. I know you always love to hear about that. We're going to get to it in just a second, but phone lines are open for you at 1-800-684-3110. It is the final day, as I said, of our Liberty Drive, which means if you like this show, if you like the free legal work that we provide, if you like the fact that you can come on here, get informed and engaged, as it says in the intro, and also be updated with truth. We always tell you the truth. Again, whether you like it or not, we always make sure we tell you what we believe. And all that happens because your donations come in, especially during these really special months, where other ACLJ members, ACLJ champions, give during these times, and the donations are doubled. Essentially, they're matched. So if you give $20 right now before midnight, it becomes $40, so on and so on. But, well, let's take it over to the West Coast. Let's take it over to California, where there's always some kind of fun happening. And we did a little ACLJ digging and got some pretty Californian responses.
5: So this comes after a FOIA request that we submitted on July 16. Now, FOIA is the federal nomenclature. It's the Freedom of Information Act. This is actually a California Public Records Act request is what it's called there. But the state equivalent of a FOIA, and you can see that on the screen, that we sent that in to two entities in California, the Secretary of State's office as well as the Attorney General's office of California. The Attorney General responded, and they asked for a little bit of an extension to comply with the request. They asked to go until August 10th, and that's fine. That's granted. Sometimes when you're asking for a lot of records like the ACLJ does, they need a little bit of extra time. The Secretary of State's office, though, has replied, and this is where you start to get interesting. Remember in New Jersey, we talked just a week ago about how they were like, oops, all these people that were non-citizens through the DMV were added to the voter rolls, and some of them actually voted. Well, this entire time, the ACLJ has been digging into states that have questionable record-keeping when it comes to their voter rolls and sending things like these Freedom of Information Act requests, these public records requests, and they responded. And here's what we asked for. We said we want records showing the number of voter registration records canceled because the registrant didn't satisfy the citizenship requirements for voter registration. Pretty straightforward. We also say, obviously, don't send us personal information. We're just looking for a number. Their response, and this is on a graphic number 2. The statewide voter registration system does not contain voter status reason for cancellation due to non-citizenship. Therefore, there are no records responsive to this request. And there's a lot more, and we're going to get to it when we get back. But they're admitting that they don't keep record of if they remove someone from their roles for being a non-citizen. They do keep record if there is a removal for death from moving. These records exist for the rationale, and it's actually federal law that they keep these records, but they don't keep a record if someone is removed because they're a non-citizen. We have a lot of questions that this brings up, and we'll get to them in the next segment of the broadcast.
3: That's right. Phone lines are open. Again, if you just want to call as we wrap up the end of our July Liberty Drive, call in. Tell us what you're thankful for in this country. And you know, we celebrated a lot at the beginning of the month, and it feels like we already forgot. So hop on, give me a call, 1-800-684-3110. We're going to continue this conversation as well. Also updates in Israel with Hamas, also updates with Iran. We're going to get to all of that coming up.
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3: Welcome back to Secular. 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Be a part of it today at ACLJ.org. Before we got off the last segment, we were discussing something we've uncovered in the state of California, another election issue. We know a lot of you also are curious about what's going on in Israel. Maybe late last night, you saw an announcement from President Trump that was a little hard to understand fully what we're talking about here, including a disarmament, full disarmament of Hamas. We're all very hopeful. We're all very, kind of on pins and needles to see what that actually will look like as a deal was allegedly signed. We don't know all the details yet. We just know that it was at least strong enough for the president to make a pretty strong statement about maybe a coming to an end with Hamas and a new Palestinian government. Now, I don't know if that's necessarily what a lot of people were hoping for, but I mean, goodness, it'd be better than what we have right now. So maybe we will be seeing an end to that conflict. We'll talk about that a little bit later, Will, but I know you wanted to kind of reset what's going on in California.
5: That's right. So as you remember, even when you think about that story last week about New Jersey having a bunch of people on their rolls that accidentally they blamed it on a software glitch that got onto the voter rolls, and many that even voted that were not citizens and therefore should not be voting. And they said, oh, this is outrageous, but we're going to fix it, whatever. We have been taking action, going to states that have questionable practices when it comes to their voter rolls and keeping them clean, and in sending records requests. This we sent to California, to the Secretary of State and the Attorney General on July 16th. And we asked for a few things, four things specifically, but one of them was for records showing the number of voter registration records canceled because the registrant didn't satisfy the citizenship requirements for voter registration. So what's that asking for in plain English? Hey, did you find people that were on your voter rolls that were registered to vote that aren't citizens and shouldn't have been there, and therefore you took them off the voter rolls? We got a response from the Secretary of State's office just July 30th is the date. So we get this response, or is when we received it, rather. And what does it say? It says, and this is what's so striking, that, hey, that thing you're asking for, and this is graphic two, that we don't have it. We have no records. Not because...
3: What is it that we're asking for?
5: This is asking for how many non-citizens did you take off your voter rolls?
3: Yeah. Did you clean up the rolls, and what did it end up being?
5: And their reason that they don't have anything isn't because it didn't happen. It's that they don't keep records on that. It says specifically, the statewide voter registration system does not contain voter status reason for cancellation due to non-citizenship. Therefore, there are no records responsive to this request. But don't worry. They go on to tell us that this isn't something you should be concerned about, because please note that in addition to our federal law obligations, California has robust state law. And they go on to say this. California law unambiguously provides that a person shall not be registered unless they are a United States citizen, cites the California Elections Code, and then says voters register to vote through affidavits of registration when they must attest under penalty of perjury and by signature that they satisfy all eligibility requirements, including citizenship. It goes on to cite other things like their voter program, which is what had an issue in New Jersey, that it's a safeguard. All of these safeguards, but yet don't worry, it won't happen, but we don't keep records if it does happen, so therefore we can't provide you with anything. Here's the concern, Logan. At one point, they're saying, hey, if someone did this, they'd be under penalty of perjury. But at the same time, they're saying, we don't really track it.
3: Yeah, it's saying, don't worry, it's illegal, and no one breaks the law when it comes to doing something that is not enforced.
5: So at best case scenario from the Secretary of State's office, they're saying it's illegal, but we don't really pay attention, so there's no real problem. But,
3: yeah.
5: At worst case scenario, they're covering up crimes. Because they're admitting it's under penalty of perjury, but they, if they find that violation of the law, aren't keeping a record of it. So, two key things here for the ACLJ.
3: Yeah, because I want to tie in, because the ACLJ team jumped into action on this, and now we get to move forward.
5: One that we are looking out for will be that response from Attorney General Bonta's office. That
3: is a pretty short window, too, to
5: they've
3: respond.
5: Asked for a little bit of extra time until August 10th.
3: I mean, 10 days. I mean, that's
5: so
3: really it.
5: So if they have some sort of records, that would be one thing, because they are the law enforcement arm. But two, we're also, once we find out what their answer is, looking at what our options are going forward. Because the fact that the Secretary of State isn't keeping this as a record appears to be in conflict with two laws. One, their own California Public Records Act law, because this is something that is happening. They are canceling it. They are required to send notice to people and also record if there is a response back. But if they aren't for one specific category, then they are violating even the maintaining of public records. That could be a violation here. But two, the National Voter Registration Act, which requires states, this is U.S. Code, Title 52, U.S. Code 20507. It requires each state to retain for 2 years and make available for public inspection records concerning the implementation of programs and activities conducted to ensure the accuracy and currency of voter registration rolls. I.e., if you are doing something to clean up your rolls, you have to document it and keep those records for public inspection for up to 2 years. So they could be in violation of their own state law as well as federal law by not having these records if they exist. That's the concern here. That's why sometimes getting no response leads to more action than getting a record that shows, oh, we had, you know, a bunch of people that weren't citizens and then we cleaned them up. This is all happening at the same time that they have this Proposition 39 that voters will vote on, which would give more security to their elections, where we have Attorney General Bonta, whose office has a records request from us right now pending, that changed the language from establishing additional voter identification and citizenship verification requirements to prohibiting citizens from voting unless they present government-issued ID. Well, remember, we talked about that, playing with the language.
3: Yeah, I think this is interesting time because, look, in California, we know how the elected officials are going to run for the most part in the bigger, broader cases like the governor and that kind of thing. Even the mayor of L.A., we went back and forth on what that would look like. You know, it's probably going to be no friend to a lot of conservatives. However, there's still a decent amount of representation. And when you take things through the legal course, you take things to court, things actually can happen. We can have some movement, some changes, some representation if, you know, they're honest and fair judges. A lot of times they are, or they're honest and fair courts that will provide us with what we need here. So don't lose hope that this is coming from California and think nothing can get done. It's clear stuff can get done.
5: Well, and once again, this is a way that taking a simple records request to a state and saying, hey, give us the records as your law requires. When you get a response or no response because they don't have any in this case, a response that says, sorry, what you're looking for doesn't exist.
3: They pled the fifth.
5: They Fauci'd it is what they did. They Fauci'd it here. And it gives us more opportunities. The entire FOIA practice of the ACLJ is robust, but sometimes it can be one of the most painstaking ones.
3: Yeah, it takes
5: because
3: forever.
5: The governments, even the U.S. government, even when it's a friendly administration, doesn't want to give you the records, even though they're required to.
3: Yeah.
5: So you have to first file the first request. Then you have to see what you can corroborate between the AG's office and the Secretary of State. Then you know the path forward. So we've got kind of a deadline that we're looking forward to, August 10th, where we should get a response from the AG to know what our next steps are. Do we have to sue the state of California over their records request? Because now we know what else to look for. They said there's nothing here, but could there be something over here? Or is there another legal action altogether that we can raise or bring forward that they're not following when it comes to the federal law?
3: Yes, I mean, we'll have an update for you in 10 days. That doesn't happen much here at the ACLJ. Often, you know, we're talking about the painstaking process of working through the courts, working through the federal government, working through state government. It usually takes a long time. But because there are some deadlines here, we'll at least have an update. It may not be what you want, but we'll see. And the work of the ACLJ continues. Remember, these ACLJ attorneys, they are paid. We make sure that they get taken care of as best because we want the best of the best here. And none of that happens without your support. So I'm going to encourage you as we are wrapping up today, our Liberty Drive. Number one, give me a call. I'd love to hear from you. Again, we've been celebrating America for the whole month of July, but really, you can lose sight of that pretty quickly after the first week here. Call in. Let us know how you celebrated and how you look forward to celebrating with your family this 250th year. I know it sounds crazy, but it's only been, you know, 3.5-4 weeks since the 4th of July. Be a part of it today. Be a part of the Liberty Drive. 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And again, we got about 3 lines open, 1-800-684-3110. I'm going to be taking calls, just Will and I today. So I'm going to be taking your calls and comments throughout the rest of the show. That is at 1-800-684-3110.
10: We've witnessed monumental legal victories from defending the 14th Amendment and protecting our sacred American right to vote, the overturning of Roe v. Wade, and standing up for the religious liberty of our kids and seniors. But even with the many historic wins we've achieved, the battle is far from over. The attacks on our constitutionally protected rights persist. Countless unborn babies remain in jeopardy, and across the globe, innocent Christians are being targeted and killed across this country and around the world. 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
11: Dave.
3: The Let's take some phone calls here, folks. And look, if you're watching, you may say, Logan, what happened to your jacket? It got hot in here. Be honest.
5: It is the summer.
3: I got sweaty.
5: And you looked like you were in like Friday Night Lights.
3: I picked the wrong jacket for July 31st.
5: Full hearts, can't lose.
3: I don't know what that is.
5: It's Friday Night Lights.
3: Not familiar.
5: It's a thing. I didn't quote it perfectly.
3: Yeah. All right. I don't know where to go from here. We'll you ruined it. Phone lines are open, 1-800-684-3110, 1-800-684-3110. Look, we are still talking about election integrity. We are also going to give you an update of what's going on in Israel with that announced deal with Hamas. What does that look like? We're going to get to that a little bit later. But we do want to now take over, continue on with election coverage. And Rachel's got a question about the election in New Jersey. We can give you a little update on that as well. Rachel, go ahead, calling from New York.
11: Yes, hello. I'm calling just to find out the obvious question, I think, is shouldn't there be like a recall or something along those lines? Because upon their own admission, there was voter fraud.
3: Yeah, let's back it up a little bit, Rachel, for those who don't know this
5: right.
3: story. This became clear that there was some voter fraud. Now, look, what we've said before is there's going to probably be, unfortunately, some kind of attempt or fraudulent voting in all elections. And at what scale? And what they uncovered was enough that was, I mean, it was in the hundreds, right? That was actually formally happened because it was thousands of people.
5: Right.
3: Who were, on accident registered who were not legal, United States citizens. They were, they had their driver's license or whatever it may be out of New Jersey, but they were not United States citizens. And we know out of those thousands, at least, was it 400?
5: There was at least 400 that had voted. Now, a couple things here, Rachel. They didn't give us the, like, was it 400 in one election or was it in two different elections or multiple elections? Because it was over a time period where these people got on the voter rolls and they found this. Now, remember, it was like 6,600 individuals got added to the voter rolls and then 400 of them went on to cast a ballot. Now, should there be a redo of an election? Based off those numbers, I don't think so. And as you even brought up, the fact that there is most likely people voting in every election that shouldn't be voting. That's what we're trying to fix. We're trying to get to a near perfect system, which is a difficult thing to do. But I think that the fact that none of the races, according to them, were within 400. So even if it was that, if it wasn't outcome determinative amount of fraudulently cast votes, then I don't think that they would have redone the election over that. So I hope that answers your question there.
3: Thank you. But look, we're going to look into all of these things and we're able to uncover it. And then we have to make the decision legally of what we need to do to proceed forward and what's the best possible. Sometimes, look, like I've said before, it may not be what you want to hear, but we're going to tell you the truth of what the most logical solution is and what's the most logical way that we can actually get involved or you can get involved or people can be held accountable. And you have to, work within the limits that we have here in the United States government. But I appreciate you calling. Let's go over and take calls. Let's go to Robert in Maryland on line one. Kind of swerves us a little bit to what's going on in the Middle East, but I think it's worth addressing here as we start to wrap up the first half hour. Robert, go ahead.
12: Yes, I wanted to ask the both of you, do you believe that because of the breakdown of the ceasefire agreement in the memorandum of understanding between the U.S. and Iran because of Iran's ceasefire and memorandum of understanding violations that the United States is going to go back to full combat operations against Iran?
3: Yeah, I mean, the threat is there, Robert, from the president that would be what's happening. I think he also is keenly aware that the midterms are coming up.
5: Right.
3: And that it has not been the most popular war in the world. Let's just not be, dishonest in terms of public opinion, whether you agree with it or disagree with it. It has not been incredibly popular. So he's talking a big game, whether he actually lives up to that big game. So far, there have obviously been issues that have gone back and forth, but there has been a bit of bloviating in the terms of the way the talk.
5: Yeah, I think bloviating in some ways, but also downplaying in other ways. I think that's where it is an unknown, Robert. You look at the fact that he constantly is saying they're lying in private talks. I mean, he's at Camp David having a cabinet meeting right now as we're on air talking, saying they lie in the private talks and then they say something different in public. They obviously, they violate it. But then he also says they're completely decimated still.
3: Yeah, they have nothing
5: to
3: do.
5: That these attacks they're doing aren't really a big threat. So he downplays the threat of Iran and their capacities, but also is saying that we're going to keep hitting them. I tend to think, as you're saying, Logan, he's looking at a way to almost keep it status quo through the 95 days we have left in the midterms, until the midterms. I don't know. I do know there was the Wall Street Journal report that a general has given a suggestion, a battle plan that would be 10 to 14 days that would be more similar to the intensity of Operation Epic Fury. We will see if they move forward with that. That is something on the table, but I don't know if the president really wants to get to that. I think he likes that they're just striking, they're hitting them whenever they, if they do something out of line, like launch a rocket, we are able to intercept them. It's not at the level that is breaking through missile defense systems, that he's kind of fine with the status quo at this point.
3: Yeah, thanks for calling, Robert. We're going to continue taking calls throughout the next half hour. By the way, if you don't get us for the full hour, you should. You should join us even online if you don't get us on your local radio station, or maybe you're finding us broadcasting on YouTube or Rumble. If you are, just stay here. We're not going anywhere. Or on Facebook, we do the full hour here each and every day, Monday through Friday, 12 to 1 p.m. Eastern time. And look, we do this without a paywall. We do this without anyone, big advertisers coming in and telling us what we can or can't talk about. We're in a completely independent media operation here at the ACLJ. But that is only because people like you support it financially. We don't have to be reliant on sponsors. We don't have to be reliant on paywalls. We only have to be reliant on people like you supporting this show, which also supports our legal side, which goes all over the world. You've heard about our work in Israel. You've heard about our work in Europe. You've heard about our work, obviously, the ACLJ here in the States, that goes from Capitol Hill all the way to a girl that wants to, you know, talk about her faith at school and is getting harassed by an administration. That is the kind of work the ACLJ does. The scope is large, and it only exists because people like you support. In these special months where donations are matched, where donations are doubled, are the most important times. So I always encourage you to support during these months as much as possible. And look, we have a deadline today. Today's it. We're going to wrap this thing up at midnight. The Liberty Drive ends, our celebration of America. And what a good way to do it than send us off with some style here, folks. Have your donation doubled. Keep us in these fights. Be a part of this family. Because look, here at the ACLJ, we are defending not only Christians and Christian values here in this country. We're also in the Middle East. We're in Africa, Pakistan. Sisi was in Morocco last week. We had team members all over the world that are working, either consistently traveling or are living and based there. You know, our European Center for Law and Justice, our ACLJ, it's a working office. ACLJ Jerusalem, you got Jeff Balaban, you got teams there that are working constantly on these very important issues. And in this next half hour, I want to hear from you. So whether you are thankful for the work we do here, whether you love being a part of the team, or whether you got questions in relation to it, or relations to celebrating this country, wrapping up this month of July, I want to hear from you at 1-800-684-3110. Because just me and Will, and we would love to hear from you as we continue on and wrap up this week strong. So once again, I know it can get annoying. I know it can be ad nauseum. Phone lines are lighting up. But I know a lot of you, we lose here at the half hour mark. Some of you got to get back to work. Some of you got other things to do. Don't let this miss opportunity. Don't let yourself miss this opportunity.
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3: 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Second half hour starts in less than a minute. Don't go anywhere.
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18: 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I'm your host, Mark Larson. Thank you for tuning in. A great show ahead for you, so stay tuned. But before we begin, I'd like you to put on your thinking cap, all right? Can you name this nutrient? Now, nutritionists love it, because clinical research shows it fights fatigue while promoting muscle strength and endurance. By one antioxidant measurement, it's 6,000 times more powerful than vitamin C. It's 800 times stronger than CoQ10. It can improve your depth perception. And millions of people in Japan use it every day to fight wrinkles and fine lines from the inside out. So what is it? What nutrient are we talking about? Well, Sherry Torkos is here to reveal the secret. She's a practicing pharmacist and author. She's written more than a dozen books on health, including the Canadian Encyclopedia of Natural Medicine. Welcome to the program, Sherry Torkos. Good to have you here.
19: Hey there, Mark. Thanks so much for having me. This secret nutrient that we're going to be talking about is called astaxanthin. Mm-hmm. And Reader's Digest, they featured it brilliantly in an article called The Latest It Antioxidant. Astaxanthin is a fountain of youth. As you mentioned, very popular in Japan, used mainstream for promoting beauty from within as a capsule. But here in North America, people just aren't as familiar with it. But listen to this. It has 60 human studies validating its efficacy. And as a pharmacist, this really caught my attention. And this nutrient is not something that you can get enough of in diet. It's found in salmon, but you'd really have to eat a lot of salmon, like 5 pounds, just to get a good daily dose.
18: Well,
19: so
18: as much as I love salmon, but I'm not going that far. Sherry, I didn't know that there were 60-plus human clinical studies in this specific natural form of astaxanthin that happens to be in Purity's AstaFX formula. Talked about Japan. Now, this is a capsule. This particular astaxanthin is all the rage for skin health, as they've been finding in Japan. Very, very interesting on so many fronts here, right?
19: Yeah, for sure. I mean, astaxanthin at just a 4 milligram dose, and that's the clinical dose that is in Purity's AstaFX formula. Mm-hmm. It's clinically tested and shown to fight fine lines and wrinkles from the inside, and millions in Asia take it daily just for that. And I don't want to get too technical here, but just one human study that I'd like to mention to back up these benefits. They used the exact same dose and the type of astaxanthin that's in Purity's product, and they discovered significant benefits for skin hydration, skin texture, smoothness, elasticity, reduction of skin spots, and there was even a reduction of redness and an improvement in the evenness of skin tone. So we're talking about big beauty benefits, and it works from the inside out, which is fabulous. Men love it, women love it, and it's really catching on here in North America.
18: It sure is. It's a really impressive list of clinical benefits for beautifying skin from the inside out. No wonder they love it there in Japan, and now we're learning about it here. But Sherry, I know you like to say the wrinkle-reducing benefits and the skin tone benefits are just part of this. That's just kind of the cherry on the top. What do you mean by this?
19: Well, you know, I talk to a lot of people in the pharmacy every week. So I work as a pharmacist, and I also get a lot of friends and family and colleagues asking me about their health. And many people are, you know, in their 50s, 60s, 70s, and they really like the idea of a supplement that can help to improve the appearance of their skin. I mean, we all want beautiful, youthful skin, but for most people, this really isn't the key benefit. What's at the top of the list when you ask people, like, what do they most want to achieve in their health and their wellness? They want something that will They want something that will help to promote muscle strength. And they want stamina. They want to be able to do the activities they enjoy, golf, tennis, hiking, playing with their kids and grandkids. And this is actually patented for muscle strength. You know, people want energy to fight fatigue. They want to feel sharp. They're also concerned about their vision. They want to keep their eyes healthy. People are concerned about heart health, circulation, immunity.
20: Right.
19: All of these areas, really, we're talking about staying healthy from the inside out. So, you know, when you think of it, the skin benefits are compelling, but to me, it's really just the cherry on the top.
20: Yeah, well, Sherry, you were saying that astaxanthin helps with endurance and performance against salmon loaded with astaxanthin. They perform these amazing feats of endurance. Astaxanthin is also found in high levels in the eyes of seagulls. Now, that's interesting. Humans bike faster when they supplement with a specific form of astaxanthin. So is there a common denominator in all of this, these kinds of bits of information?
19: Well, the research here is really clear. Astaxanthin is a molecule that fuels healthy performance, energy, stamina, strength. That's what we see in nature, and that's what we see in humans, too. It's like if you're getting older and you want an edge for strength, for energy, for youthful skin, to fight wrinkles from the inside out, but also to promote endurance and healthy vision, this is what you take. You take this AstaFX formula with a clinical dose of the right type of astaxanthin, and you really feel it. By one measure of antioxidant activity called singlet oxygen quenching activity, astaxanthin is 800 times stronger than CoQ10. And this was published in 2007 in a journal called Carotenoid Science. Another study found that astaxanthin is 6,000 times stronger than vitamin C as an antioxidant, again, in its singlet oxygen scavenging capacity. So it's incredible.
20: Well, I know Purity has a free bottle of AstaFX, just two little liquid capsules a day. That's all you need. And we're going to give out a special 800 number in just a moment for our listeners to take advantage of the free bottle offer. But before we do that, Sherry, Purity uses this natural form of astaxanthin, not that synthetic, cheaper form like you find out there in the market. This is really important as well, correct?
19: Yeah, you definitely need to do your homework when choosing supplements. And that's what I did. AstaFX uses 4 milligrams of the world's most clinically researched natural form of astaxanthin, called Astareal.
20: Sherry Tarkos, pharmacist and author, is with us here on the program. Sherry, we learned today that astaxanthin is 6,000 times more powerful by this one measurement of antioxidant activity when compared to vitamin C. This, AstaFX, has so much power. Purity has something like 100-plus unsolicited testimonials on their website, and I found a couple that I especially enjoy. If I could read a couple of those, I think this is very interesting, if it's okay with you.
19: Sure. I think it's great to share feedback from people that are really taking the product.
20: Yeah, here's one from Ava in Texas. She gives AstaFX 5 stars, and she writes, quote, "After taking AstaFX, my son was visiting us and said, 'Mom, you look youthful. I'm a Purity Products customer for the last 3 years and will never go back.'" That's from Ava. Here's one from Nina in Ottawa, Ontario. She's in the age group 45 to 54, gives it another 5-star review. She says this, quote, "Since taking AstaFX, I've felt so much better. My energy level, I would say, has gone from a 3 to a 10. How about that? She says, "So I feel energized whenever taking. My husband even noticed I no longer complain about housework. Well, I've talked about this amazing product to all my family and friends. I'm sure they see how well I look because I feel great from the inside out. I've even noticed my skin appears healthier, too. I feel like a fountain of youth." Now, that's pretty good stuff from actual customers who've been trying AstaFX. And, Sherry, you mentioned before we started the show, you've been taking this product for yourself. And I know, knowing you for some time, it's worked very well for you, hasn't it?
19: It has. You know, I've been taking it for about 2 years now, and people are often surprised to hear that I'm 50. They tell me that I look more like I'm 35, which is nice to hear.
20: Yep.
19: I do eat healthy. I exercise regularly, but I'm also a strong believer in the benefits of taking research-based supplements. And I take AstaFX every day to stay strong, healthy, to keep my energy levels up, and for my skin. I mean, I want to do everything I can to stay youthful and to keep my body sharp and also to prevent some of those issues that can arise as we age.
20: Great information with Sherry Tarkos. We'll get back to her in just a moment. We're talking about AstaFX exclusively from Purity Products. 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We'll give you the number and the special offer again at the end of the show in a few minutes, but lots to cover today. We'll get back to it here with Sherry Torkos. Can you share with us a quick study or two to sort of back this up, highlight the science behind the elite astaxanthin that's found in AstaFX? Because I know there are, what, dozens and dozens of studies. Maybe you can pull out and highlight a couple of your favorites.
19: Yeah, for sure. So Dr. Mark Miller, he's a PhD, a biomedical researcher, he explains it well, and he's talking here about how free radicals compromise and undermine function and cellular performance in the body. He says astaxanthin is simply superb at negating this, as evidenced by clinical trials showing improved performance and accelerated recovery. In fact, research published in the Journal of Medicine and Science in Sports and Exercise found that those who took 4 milligrams of astaxanthin daily over 28 days scored better cycling times with greater output than those who did not take it. So they biked faster. Mm-hmm. I mean, remember this. Astaxanthin is one of the few fat-soluble antioxidants that can actually neutralize free radicals even at the site of the mitochondrial membrane. It's like cellular body armor protecting your cells, your joints, blood vessels, brain, heart, and organs on many levels.
20: That is impressive on so many levels. So much great information there. And I know this astaxanthin has about a dozen patents, too. I'm looking here. I see there's a patent for promoting eye health and reducing eye fatigue. There's a patent for inhibiting the expression of cytokines in cells, and a patent, get this, on composition for body fat reduction. There's one for improving muscle atrophy in older adults. Sherry, I'd like to be a little bit of a skeptic here. How can this one simple nutrient magically do all of this? How can this AstaFX give us so many benefits? I mean, really?
19: Yeah, I know. It sounds amazing, too good to be true, but it really is true. Many of the studies that I'm referencing here, they're available on PubMed. These are reputable clinical studies conducted by leading researchers around the world that really back the benefits of astaxanthin. By the way, muscle output is better with astaxanthin, too. And this comes from astaxanthin research published in the International Journal of Sports Nutrition, November 2011. This was another study done with cyclists. They took 4 milligrams of astaxanthin. It was a small study, but very positive, showing that cyclists improved their trial time by 2 minutes in a 20-kilometer bike race. I mean, that's a meaningful improvement in a race like this. And the researchers said that they also burned fat more efficiently, which makes sense. Based on this research, Purity can actually make the claim that AstaFX will promote and improve power output in your muscles. I mean, I tell people, AstaFX in, strength and power out. It's transformative if you like energy. And this was found in other studies, too, like one that looked at hand grip strength.
20: Oh, so much great information. Now, Sherry, I want to share a couple more testimonials that caught my attention out of so many right there on the Purity website. Again, these are unsolicited. These are from real people. Here's one from Rick. He's a male, aged 55 to 64, lives in Naples, Florida. He writes this: "What a great product AstaFX has been for me. After starting taking AstaFX, my workout and strength has increased as if I were in my 20s again. And I've only been on AstaFX for 2 months now. Can't wait to see the long-term effect. I look forward to taking AstaFX every morning for my afternoon workouts. I'll be taking this product for a long time." Here's Dee Dee. She's a female, age 45 to 54. She lives in Laurel Park, North Carolina. She writes this, quote, "I've been using AstaFX for a month now. I can see the difference in my energy level. I now have more energy, feel better since taking this product. I can actually see a difference in my skin as well. I'm a smoker who has smoking lines around my mouth, but the lines have

0: Life can be messy, but you don't have to figure it out alone.
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4: Green objects are basically to see in three dimensions. And researchers, they studied a handball team specifically looking at how quickly they could change focus. And guess what? The handball team that was supplementing with astaxanthin, they were able to improve their accuracy and improve their performance in the depth perception test. Other research has also shown that astaxanthin helps reduce eye fatigue. And, you know, when you're on a computer, that's a big deal. Everyone's on computers these days and for long periods of time, and it's hard on our eyes. And we know that if you're driving a car and it's late at night and your reaction time is slow, that's not good. Astaxanthin actually helps the eyes focus and refocus. Dr. Hecht, PhD, one of the leading researchers at Astareal, says that the product actually helps your eyes be more resilient. You see better with it. Your eyes are healthier. I mean, who doesn't love those benefits?
5: 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So much ground to cover. Sherry, I want to get back to the skin benefits and this issue of wrinkle reduction. Not as a cream or as a lotion, but as a capsule. You take it orally. This patent also covers this. You say this ingredient is proven to reduce wrinkles, and not just by a little. We're talking a dramatic amount. What's going on with this?
4: Yeah, I know. It's fascinating. A huge benefit. People want to look younger. I know I do. And I've noticed significant benefits since I've started taking it. But it's a science here that really shines. The whole concept of taking oral supplements to improve skin health. Relatively new concept here in North America, but in Japan, this is mainstream. Astaxanthin is already one of, if not the most successful ingredients in a new class of products called cosmeceuticals, or supplements that you take orally to enhance the cosmetic appearance of your skin. So listen to this. In one study, they gave 4 milligrams of astaxanthin, which, by the way, is the actual amount you get in Purity's AstaFX, and the skin benefits were dramatic. Within 6 weeks, every single person in the treatment group, 100% of participants in the study, reported that their skin had improved significantly. Everybody got results. Fine lines, hydration, elasticity, all improved. Listen to this. The participants experienced about 50% improvement in dryness, moisture, roughness, elasticity, fine lines, wrinkles, even age spots were significantly diminished. And this is literally in line with the best, the highest quality, and the most expensive topical products, the lotions and potions that we put on our skin. And again, AstaFX, it's exclusive to Purity Products.
5: 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Now, Sherry, for people who are just tuning in, one of the many highlights we covered earlier on today's program is just how revolutionary this special Purity Astaxanthin is for redefining aging skin. And astaxanthin works its magic inside the body in areas like endurance, stamina, energy. These are so many of the inside-out benefits the people will feel. And in fact, what will they feel when they start taking AstaFX?
4: So the reason you need to give this a try is because the benefits are real. The science is very compelling. Over

0: clinical studies and patents. I mean, the product is impressive and it really works. This is a product where you will actually see and feel the benefits after taking it a month or so. The cosmetic benefits for your skin, we just mentioned a minute ago, really incredible. I've been taking it myself and I see a huge difference. Others have noticed too. People are always saying to me, you know, what do you use on your skin? What are you taking? And, you know, I tell people what you put into your body is just as important, if not more so, than what you apply to your skin. And think about the vision benefits, really unmatched by any other nutrient or supplement out there. It targets tired eyes, eye strain, and it helps improve eye focus and depth perception. It's great for circulation, energy, muscle strength, and endurance. You can literally boost your strength. As we age, this is crucial. It helps you enjoy life and stay in the game. Mm-hmm. And it can even help with recovery after exercise. Next, astaxanthin has the ability to fight fatigue and support mitochondrial function. So that means cellular energy and ATP support.
1: Now, Sherry, just a few moments left before we wrap up the program. I want to take a quick step back for a moment. I know we have this great free bottle offer today. We're talking AstaFX from Purity Products, and we'll get to that offer as we wrap up the program. Free bottle of AstaFX for all of our listeners. Again, it promotes healthy vision, skin, muscle, fights wrinkles like no other. And most of us have just never heard about all of this until today. So tell our listeners again how astaxanthin compares to other antioxidants or phytonutrients that are out there on the market right now, because this is truly unique, isn't it?
0: Well, you know, from an antioxidant perspective, the healthy aging perspective, astaxanthin is up to 6,000 times more potent than vitamin C in its singlet oxygen-quenching capacity. That should be enough to get everybody excited. There's really, you know, something in this for everybody. With AstaFX from Purity here, you get to see the amazing power of astaxanthin for yourself. It's the king of the carotenoids, and very few people are aware of its benefits, and I think millions are missing out on it because they just aren't aware of this incredible evidence-based nutraceutical.
1: And I know it may sound too good to be true for some people, Sherry. What do you say to any skeptics saying, come on, does it really do all of this?
0: Well, I'm a pharmacist, and in my training as a pharmacist, I'm trained to look at the science and to see what the science says. And the science on astaxanthin is very clear, backed by over 60 clinical studies, and many of these studies are accessible on PubMed, so you can check them out yourself. But the key takeaway is this. The benefits are real, the cosmetic benefits, the endurance benefits, the strength benefits, the vision benefits, circulation, cardio, the product really works. I mean, the science is so strong. I see the difference in how it makes my skin look and how I feel. I feel stronger, healthier, and I encourage folks to give this a try. With this free bottle offer from Purity, there's nothing to lose and so much to gain.
1: Such great information, wonderful show, and always good to talk with you, Sherry. Thank you so much for joining us today.
0: Thank you.
1: Sherry Torkos, who's an author, she's a practicing pharmacist. 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
7: This is Hugh Hewitt for townhall.com. Mentalist Oz Perlman was featured at the recent rescheduled dinner of the White House Correspondents Association. The choice of a mentalist for the entertainment portion of the program was apt. Performers in that category combined psychology, suggestion, observation, misdirection, and showmanship to create the illusion of mind reading. For the reporters in the room, Perlman could even be categorized as continuing education. Members of the legacy media are relying on the practices employed by Perlman to draw conclusions about President Donald Trump. Keep your eyes and ears open for reporting in print or on broadcast that relays what the president or vice president is, quote, thinking or, quote, feeling, as opposed to what they have said or done. And that's not reporting, of course, it's guessing. The appearance of a mind reader among Beltway News business elites was just so on the nose. Did any of the assembled reporters even notice the mirror in the room?
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3: Good morning and welcome to the Healing Room. 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I'll be your host today, as I am every Saturday morning, broadcasting today from KPXQ 1360 AM Phoenix and KDIA 1540 AM San Francisco and WMCA 570 AM New York City. Before we get started today, I just want to kind of explain to you, if you're new to the program, what we do. The whole premise of this program is to allow you to call in and receive prayer. It can be for anything: mental, emotional, spiritual, physical. It doesn't have to be for you. It can be for a friend, a loved one, a coworker. You can remain totally and completely anonymous. The point is, we invite our audience of hundreds of thousands of people from San Francisco to New York and as far south as Phoenix to pray for your need as grand intercessors, as I pray for your need at the microphone. So if you've ever wanted to receive a lot of prayers for something you've been going through, please do call us. And you can call throughout the teaching. The teaching is secondary. I like to do the teaching. I work on doing the teaching. I want to bring you a good lesson every week. But that's not the point. The point is to meet your needs in prayer. The call-in number is 1-866-896-1360. 1-866-896-1360. Please do call in. The teaching today is called, "Hold on there, God, this time you definitely got it wrong." How many times have we had that thought go through our lives? Oh, I know what the Bible says, Lord, in Isaiah 55, 8 through 9, about your thoughts not being our thoughts and your ways not being our ways. But not this time, God. I love my wife. She was only 30 years old when COVID hit, and now she's gone. Or, God, we raised my son in a way that when he got old, he was supposed to not depart from it, according to Proverbs 22:6. But, God, do you see who he wants to marry? I'm like, she's an atheist, Lord. All those prayers, Lord, and it's right out the window. The wife and I don't deserve any of this, God. Or we're pretty much model Christians. And I just still remember the time that basically we were having a tough time financially, even to the point now that we were struggling. We had challenges and we were struggling and trying to make it work and trying to make our lives work. And even to the point where we were trusting God, and something happened, Lord. Something happened to us. I mean, 1 month we were having only enough money to either come up with a mortgage or pay the tithe. The pastor told us to trust God and not neglect the tithe. Well, Lord, we did tithe, but the money didn't come through for the mortgage, and now we're in foreclosure. And it looks like without a miracle, we're going to lose a house. So with these types of events going on, many of us, even the most devout Christians, begin thinking, God, if I were running the show, none of this stuff would be happening. I mean, I'm a good Christian, Lord. I'm a good person, Lord. I try to live my life the way you say. And these types of things happen. I think somehow you're missing the boat, God. I think somehow that's what's going on. So today we're going to start looking at one of the greatest struggles in our Christian lives, particularly when we feel we put it all on the line for the Lord. And now these types of things end up happening. And yet the essence of our struggle in dealing with challenges like these comes down to one big thing. Do we still trust God when it seems from our perspective that whatever his plan is up to, it makes absolutely no sense in the natural? And you know what? We got to somehow get the answer to this question, right? For many of us, unfortunately, if we don't, it can tragically affect our Christian walk. Not that we're going to stand up and shake our fist at God and say, I'm out of here, but that our faith going forward can be greatly compromised. When we may have before been totally all in, trusting God in every way, shape, and form in our lives. Now, after what has happened, we're not so sure anymore. It may even be one foot in the world and one foot in the kingdom going forward. So I know what I'm about to say next won't exactly help the situation, but at least we can visit some events where those in the Bible were going through some likewise struggles. Like Jacob, whose 11th son was Joseph, his favorite son, by the way. A son unbeknownst to Jacob, who was thrown into a pit by his jealous brothers. And Joseph ending up being subsequently sold as a slave falsely accused, forgotten in prison. Imagine what Joseph was thinking. Lord, I think you really got this one all wrong. And it took 20 years, two decades later, when Joseph's circumstances had been completely turned around, that he understood God's plan. He realized that God wasn't wrong, but that Joseph simply could not see far enough ahead. That idea of God having an eternal perspective can seem a pretty uneven match when we're feeling like beaten underdogs. And did you ever notice, even though in our society today so much emphasis is placed upon youth, after a certain age, say mid-60s to 70, our purported face value has pretty much gone south. But in God's kingdom, 60 can still be construed as young. Again, God, how can you do this? Youth represents strength, vitality, vigor, stamina, a sharp mind, and yet, God, you picked Moses, an 80-year-old man, and want to sick him on Pharaoh? If you think about it, that's sort of like today if you're 65 or 70 and chilling, and God tells you, go confront the president in person. Yeah, we could tell God that we're not qualified, but Moses and a whole lot of others in the Bible tried that and never got very far. God never seemed persuaded. Again, I'd just like to take a moment and ask you if you have anything in your heart, anything on your mind that you'd like to receive prayer for. You can call in at any time, and we would like to pray for you. Not just me praying for you at the microphone, but inviting our entire audience from coast to coast to pray for you as well. As look at it as a huge intercessory team. It can be about you, a friend, a coworker, a loved one. It could be anything mental, spiritual, emotional, physical. And it doesn't have to, you can remain totally anonymous as well. But please do call in. Allow, there's not too many venues like this where you can kind of reach out there on a Saturday morning and receive prayer, but we are here for you every Saturday morning. The number is 1-866-896-1360. Again, 1-866-896-1360. As I said, we can put up our reasons why this shouldn't be happening, but God isn't easily persuaded. I mean, Moses threw up all the excuses by telling God, God, I can't speak, followed by, I failed. Then when I'm not qualified, what he was really trying to tell God, bottom line, is that God, you've chosen the wrong man. And you know what? Most of us would probably agree with him. I mean, if we're in charge of trying to free a bunch of folks from Pharaoh, would our first pick have been Moses? No way. Yet another time from our perception that God got it flat wrong was regarding Jesus ending up having a pretty rough time of it too. Even somebody like John the Baptist, when he came into John the Baptist's life, and John the Baptist so reverently and respectfully announced Jesus as a Messiah, must have thought later on, since they met the Messiah, I'm now sitting in prison and waiting to be executed. I mean, John the Baptist even sends a message in which he says, Jesus, are you really the one? You see, one of the biggest problems we have as humans is that we can't reconcile God's plan with our circumstances. And that is why when we're doing all of the right things, and the results seem to be that we're getting all of the wrong answers, it does not mean that God has given us the wrong answer. It does not mean that God has given us the wrong answer. Remember, the God who created all, including our lives and our circumstances, is not limited by circumstances. We are, or think we are, and one of the biggest things that we have to rest in every situation is that God does have the correct answer. That God does have the correct answer. If not, when something happens to us that we feel is very, very wrong, and particularly when we feel it's totally undeserved, we can start to think that God has still somehow made a mistake. I mean, just think about Abraham, after God had promised him a son. Great news, right? Go God, hooray for Abraham. God promised him a son. And God certainly delivered. But then after Isaac had arrived, what did God do? One day God told Abraham to take his son and sacrifice him. Oh, okay, wait a minute. Let's just stop here for a minute and put this in perspective. Let's put ourselves in Abraham's sandals, if you will. God, Abraham must be thinking, you promised me a son. And the Lord, now by what you are asking me to do, you're destroying that very promise that you gave me. Now in the flesh, so now that we made it personal, trying to walk in Abraham's sandals. What if God had asked us to sacrifice a child we had been waiting for so long? Not only waiting for, but a child that we loved so much more than we could imagine, a child that he had delivered us. What would we do if God asked us to take the life of our child? Remember that this is what God was asking Abraham to do in sacrificing his own son. So in our case, would we blithely just say, "Okie doke, God, we'll do it. Just do what you want to get, do what you want to do." No way. Just like Abraham, we would want to challenge God with every fiber in our being. We'd probably be thinking, "This can't be God. God just isn't that mean." Or Abraham, there must be some other reason, something that you didn't, maybe there was something that you did terribly wrong that only God knows, something that we don't know about, but God does. And likely now God has become very angry. Or Abraham, you must have somehow heard God wrong. But what did Abraham do? Did he counter with any one of these things? No. What he did do was he obeyed. Come on, Abraham, think about what you're about to do. God has got it completely wrong this time. No doubt about it, we think. I mean, why else would God ask an innocent Abraham who loved his son so much to do such a thing? There's just got to be an answer. First, we must confess with Paul in Romans 11:34 when he said, "What has known the mind of the Lord?" What was God's purpose in this instance in testing Abraham so severely? And God does answer that question for us, but only after Abraham passes the test. And at the moment when Abraham was about to plunge the knife into his son, God stopped him. Then God said these words to Abraham, "Now I know that you fear God because you have not withheld from me your son, your only son." But here's the most amazing part in what many people miss in the story of what transpired. Abraham somehow knew in his heart that he wasn't not only being tested, but that he would pass that test, but also that God would pass the test for Abraham as well. God was testing Abraham. Abraham was testing God in his trust. How? By somehow knowing that if Abraham really believed that God would let his son Isaac be hurt, then why would Abraham, when he arrived at Moriah to sacrifice his son, why did he tell his servants in Genesis 22:5, "Stay here with the donkeys while I and the boy go over here. We will worship together. Then we will come back to you." Mike, are you telling me that even when he held a knife above his son, he trusted that somehow, some way, God would not allow his son Isaac to be killed? But Mike, you might say, what about that person at the beginning of this teaching? The one who lost his wife to COVID, what could be right about that? And to that question, I am not going to even begin to attempt to give you some pat answers. Why? Because when tragedy strikes and those left behind are grieving, they don't want to hear some pat rationalization as to why God did not save that person or help us in any other way in a myriad of circumstances in which we are suffering greatly because apparently God got it wrong. There was once a very famous radio announcer in America who became very well known for his closing famous catchphrase when he would finish his news catchphrase each evening with, the man was called Paul Harvey, who would close the broadcast with the words, "And now you know the rest of the story." Unfortunately, unlike such broadcasts, God's Bible is filled with so many stories in which only God gets to see the rest of the story while we're still going through it. Because he, as we referenced earlier, is the only one who has an eternal perspective. So when our spirit is crushed and our hearts are broken, and we want desperately to make sense of a situation that we feel that God has gotten absolutely wrong in our lives, and we're so tired of trite rationalizations and simplistic answers, where do we go and what do we do to help us move on? Where do we go? And what do we do to help us move on? Again, I just want to take a moment and alert you and let you know that this program is not just about a teaching. It's primarily here for you to call in at any time to receive prayer for any need in your life. It could be mental, emotional, physical, spiritual. We basically have from coast to coast, hundreds of thousands of people who we invite to be intercessors so that I'm just not, you know, some person praying at the microphone. Yes, I'm saying the prayer, but I'm asking them to pray at home for your need. Look at it. In a world today where it's hard to find another person to pray for you, we're offering hundreds of thousands of people who we invite to pray for your need. And it can be, as I said, it can be for something mental, emotional, physical, spiritual. I know oftentimes when we've gone through so much difficulty and it seems like we never get the answer, we think we never will, but please don't be discouraged. Please do call in. You can also remain totally anonymous. It doesn't have to be for you. We all know that someone who is going through life and is hurting, and you can remain anonymous as well. The call-in number is 1-866-896-1360, 1-866-896-1360. Now, what can we do in those times when the hurt is so devastating that we can barely hold on, that we felt that God's dealt us such a bad hand? Well, so one of the first things and perhaps one of the most important things we can do is to stop trying to understand why something terrible in our lives has happened. Unless, of course, the reason or even part of the reason that it happened is because of our own foolish or sinful actions. In any situation in which we view God as allowing something bad to happen, we must first address if, when, and how we may have been complicit in what has happened. In other words, Was any of it our fault? The reason why this is of such importance is that if any part of it was our fault and we do not own up to it, then it can be repeated again and again and again in our lives. Oh, it may not be the loss of a loved one the next time, but it could be something that negatively impacts us in other areas of our lives because we've learned nothing regarding any of our accountability in past devastating circumstances. In other words, we have to own it. We have to take responsibility. Again, the quintessential question must be, were we in any way consequentially responsible? In fact, there is a very chilling scripture in the Bible which tells us that the sins of the father shall be passed unto the children, even to the third and fourth generation. Wait a minute, Mike. What are you talking about? Now hold on there just a minute. Are you telling me that sinful things and in many instances events that can be totally end up devastating our lives can be a result of God, of our Father's sins? No, I didn't say that. It's in the scriptures. The scripture said it. But wait a minute. Doesn't that scriptures also tell us in Ezekiel 18:20 that the soul who sins is the one who will die? A son will not bear the iniquity of his father, nor will the father the iniquity of son. So how do we square these apparently very contradictory scriptures? Because as we just reviewed, it is very important for us to take responsibility. Good morning.
4: Good morning.
3: Good morning. Thank you for calling in. What's your name?
4: My name is Mabel.
3: Label?
4: Yes.
3: Okay. And I just want to make sure I'm saying that right. Could you spell that?
4: M-A-B-E-L.
3: Oh, Mabel. Okay, I'm glad that I asked you to spell
4: Maybell.
3: That. Maybel. Oh, Maybel. Okay, that's a pretty name. Maybel. Okay, Maybel.
4: Thank you.
3: That's a very pretty name. Okay, Maybel, tell us why you're calling in and ask us what we can pray for you about.
4: Well, I have pains in my body and my legs and stuff, and I would like to have prayer for that, please.
3: Okay.
4: For healing, you know?
3: Have you been to a doctor or gotten any diagnosis as far as what's going on or anything like this? Or is this something recent?
4: I've been there, but I tell you the truth about it. I don't believe in doctors so much,
3: okay.
4: You know what I mean?
3: Because
4: okay. They're giving you all this medication and stuff, you know? I believe in God.
3: Yes, wonderful. Well, you believe in the best doctor of all then, don't you?
4: Yes.
3: How long has this been going on?
4: Oh, for a while now. I'm 80. I'm an old lady. I'm 82 years old.
3: Well, we talked about Moses today at 80, so we know there's plenty of time to God to still use you, right? Right?
4: Yeah.
3: Okay,
4: yeah.
3: Well, let's get you well. Let's pray to get you well. Okay, I want to invite
4: you.
3: Our audience, Mabel, as well. If you're out there and listening mm-hmm. today, please join us in prayer. If you could just take the next couple of minutes, and as we pray for Mabel, join us in petition of heavenlies with the rest mm-hmm. of the hundreds of thousands of people to pray for her need.
4: Thank you, Lord, Jesus. Thank you, Jesus.
3: Lord, we thank you for Mabel's Faith, we thank you for who she is in your kingdom, Father God. We ask that, that the things that she wants to do right now, you're showing me that she's being hindered by this. This is more of an irritation and a hindrance, Lord. So we praise you, and we ask that the pain in her legs, the pain in her arm, any pain in her body, anywhere, Father God, would be gone, that she would be made every bit whole, Father God.
4: Thank you, God.
3: That
4: thank
3: God would you. Use her. 82 years old is still young in God's kingdom. And Lord, we just praise you and we ask that you use her in ways that she cannot imagine, Father God. And Lord, we just ask that you cure her and make her whole. Mabel, I want God showing me something on, well, he reveals things to me sometimes when I pray. You're a very people person. People come to you. You're a very up person. You can, you're an encourager as far as when people come to you. You can give them, when they feel lost, when they feel that there's no hope, you can say words of encouragement that turn their lives around. And you've been doing that for a while. Does that sound familiar?
4: Yes, you know, because I'll tell you something, sir. I've been in the shelter.
3: Okay.
4: Believe me, but I've been in the shelter, you know, like I was 79 years old. So I've been out like that for a couple of years. And so this lady told me, you know, she said, you know something? She says, you are a light to this place.
3: Amen. Amen.
4: Because you know something in life, you don't know what you may have to go through. I didn't have no place to live, and I had to go to the shelter. And this lady told me, she said, you're a light to this place.
3: The beautiful part about what you're saying, Mabel, is that you can be a light anywhere. I mean, here's a place that desperately needs light, so God has you there right now for whatever. He's saying he's still using you. Just as he used Moses, just so despite your age, despite your circumstances, he's still using you. That's the exciting part.
4: Now I want to ask you something.
3: Sure.
4: Since I moved in this place, I've seen a lot of spirits in here.
3: Right.
4: Since they gave me this place to live.
3: Yes.
4: But the thing of it was when I have like a studio and it was furnished all with air conditioning and everything. I didn't have to buy not one thing, but it's just a lot of spirits in here.
3: That'll happen. That will happen. Mm-hmm. And you know, there's parts of the Bible.
4: I don't understand. That's why. Okay. So.
3: Because there are things. We live in a very spiritual world. We don't see these spirits all the time. We sometimes sense their presence, but they're surrounding us. They're everywhere they're everywhere around us. And there's the spirit of God. There's satanic spirits. You have to pray against that. You have to bind those things. So when you feel it, say, Lord, what is this spirit? What is this spirit about? Where is this coming from? What can I do? And pray against it. And God will reveal to you what spirit is there. And then you'll begin to see it sometimes in people. You'll see people in your situation where they're bound up and they don't really think they know what they're doing. I mean, you know, sometimes when we see people talking to themselves on the street or something like that, that just may not mean because they've been on the street too long. There may be some spiritual and demonic things that are happening to them. So pray. That's a very important thing that we're not really that much aware of, and we should be. But when this happens and you feel the presence of spirits, especially adverse spirits, say, Lord, what is that spirit? And tell me how I can pray. You have a good Bible, Mabel? Mabel, you have a good Bible?
4: Yes, yes.
3: Good.
4: I have a King James Bible.
3: So go in the, look up the parts, the scriptures about praying against demonic, praying against adverse spirits. Even Paul had to do it. Spirits, our lives are surrounded with spirits, so we just pray we want the spirit of God in every situation. So if you sense that, move on it, because a lot of people just ignore it, and they reap the consequences. So I think God's given you a great direction, giving you a great thing to do that you can now pray when you sense that spirit, pray. I want to say I want to say to you that, you know, please do pray. Please do us a favor. Please call us back. Let us know how you're doing, because I like to hear from our listeners, you know, especially if you receive coverage.
4: I will. And what I will do, too, is send you a donation if somebody give me that.
3: Well, we are getting set up for that, and we're not quite set up for that. And I've been saying that now. We've been on here for a while, but I would love to call us back later on, and we'd probably take you up on that, okay? And Maybell, it's been
4: okay. And you're such a good person, you know. You're a real good person.
3: Well, I appreciate that.
4: And yes, you are.
3: And I like the fact that we're talking about Moses at 80 today and how he was used, Father God, and Abraham waiting for so long for his son, Father God, and you're saying 82. So from now on, don't look at yourself as 82 years old. In God's kingdom, mm-hmm. you're 82 years young. Can you do that for me? 82 years
4: yes.
3: young. People
4: yes,
3: ask you,
4: yes.
3: say, in God's kingdom, I'm 82 years young. All right?
4: Mm-hmm.
3: It's been,
4: okay.
3: It's been
4: all
3: a pleasure.
4: Right.
3: You have a nice day. Thank you.
4: And thank you so much, and God bless you and your family.
3: Absolutely. Thank you.
4: And
3: thank you.
4: And thanks for talking to me. I appreciate it.
3: You betcha. Have a good day.
4: And God bless.
3: God bless you. And I want to thank our audience for being here for people today. I mean, you were an integral part of this program. You were making changes in people's lives that you may never see until you go to heaven. The fact that you're praying for these individuals when they call in on the phone. So I want to thank you for doing that. Did you say we have another call in? Okay, go ahead. Put the person through. Go ahead. Good morning.
5: Good morning, Michael.
3: Good morning, Robbie. How are you?
5: Doing okay so far today. Thank you.
3: To give you a time frame on this thing, we probably got about 2 minutes left. So give us what you got, and you know, or probably may have to move a little bit some over to next week. So give us a real summary.
5: Yes, sir, okay. Michael. Ran into a homeless person this last week named Sharon. Sharon is 63 years old, living in her car, and doing that for many months. For those who aren't from Phoenix, it's brutally hot, 114 degrees out, sunshine all day long, and it's really a struggle. She's depressed. She's lost, a little hurting, and tempted to turn to, sort of self-medication, they call it, you know, a small addiction.
3: Let's pray for her.
5: Praying for Sharon today.
3: Okay, thank you. All right, so I ask our audience in the remaining time that if you would just pray with me for this individual for Sharon. It is horribly hot. To give you an idea, in Phoenix, it can be 130, 140 degrees. And so, Lord, we just ask you to give her relief, to give her a home, to give her a place to stay, to get out of that blazing hot, Father God, to put people in her life, into her life, Father God, who can bring the Word of God to her and give her a better season. And we pray for her health. We pray for a better, much better situation. In Jesus' name, amen. Thank you, Robbie, for calling in today, as always. And we'll look forward to hearing from you next week. Okay?
5: You're welcome. Thank you, Michael.
3: All right. And thank you very much for tuning in today. It's been a pleasure. This is Michael Johnson with The Healing Room. And remember, trust God in the most adverse of your circumstances, knowing that He knows the eternal perspective, He knows the eternal reasons, and He knows why He is doing what He is doing in your life. In Jesus' name, thank you for tuning in today, and have a nice day.

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4: 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I am your host, Steve Summers. Before we jump in today, let me take a step back because I remember this conversation like it was yesterday. I was talking to Dr. Neil Levin just a few years ago, and I asked him, I said, Dr. Levin, if you were stuck on a desert island, what key nutrients would you take? Because, you know, it's confusing for us. There are so many vitamins out there. What is the most important one? If you're like me, I don't want to take 10 to 20 pills a day. I just don't. So anyway, Dr. Levin said, Steve, we're working on this. A few years went by, and folks, here we are today. And on the show to talk with us about that, Dr. Neil Levin is here. He's a chiropractor, nutritionist, and high-level advisor to Purity Products. Dr. Levin, I remember that conversation. I do. Welcome back to the show.
5: You know, that's funny. I remember that conversation as well, and you weren't the only one who had asked me that. I've had so many patients over the years ask me just about that. Doc, you know, if you were stuck on a desert island and you could only have one thing, what would it be? Or, Doc, I don't want to take... I'm giving them five or six formulas. Doc, I just want one thing. And this super pill is the answer to that question. I brought that question back to Purity Products and I said, look, this is getting unruly. I mean, I'm giving my patients a multi. I'm giving them fish oil and krill oil. If they're over 45, they need the CoQ10. Mm-hmm. All the multis are underpowered in terms of vitamin D. So I'm giving them vitamin D. The B12s and all these multis are wrong. Folks over 50, 60 can't absorb it. I'm giving them a B12.
4: Right.
5: And it was getting that they're walking out of here with a bag of pills and they're rolling their eyes at me. So I said to Purity, I'm like, guys, we got to come up with one super formula is what I called it. And they came back. It took them about a year to do it.
4: Wow.
5: And they came back with the super pill. And this is the answer. This is your krill oil. It's your fish oil. It's your CoQ10. This has got as much lutein, Steve, as an eye formula, a full 10 milligrams of a very high-end lutein. It's got the astaxanthin for the eyes. Wow. See, there's 2,000 international units of vitamin D. This has got the right B12 for folks in their 50s, 60s, 70s to give them that energy that they want. This is the answer. If you're only going to take one thing, hands down, the super pill is it.
4: Well, I remember the conversation very well. And to be fair, it had to have been one of those ding light bulb moments, right? I mean, this is actually huge because there is no other multivitamin on the market, at least I know of, that does this.
5: Yeah, there is none. And, you know, it's like, what do you need to take? Let's check the boxes. What do people have to take? You have to take an omega-3, whether it's fish oil or krill oil.
4: Check.
5: I like both because that's just critical for brain health and heart health, visual health. It makes your skin look great. It makes all the cells of the body work effectively. According to a recent study, 98% of us are low in omega-3s, you must take an omega-3. That's right in here. You have to take vitamin D. If you're above Atlanta, let's say, you have to take vitamin D because for the whole winter, you're not making any. And then if you slather on the sunscreen in the summer, you're still not making any. And vitamin D is critical for everything. It signals to a tenth of the human genome. It's important for muscle health, eye health, immune health, brain health, happy mood. You want to feel good. It's your vitamin D. You got to get that in there. The average multi, Steve, is going to give you 400 international units. That's a joke. The super pill has a full 2,000 international units.
4: That's huge.
5: Of vitamin D.
4: That's huge.
5: A meaningful dose.
4: Yeah.
5: And the list goes on and on. It's 100 milligrams of CoQ10. It's the right B12. So what I hear from my patients, that let's say they come in on a Monday and they're, you know, have some neck pain or back pain. I want to see them again later in the week. They come in and they're like, wow, doc, this makes a difference. This isn't like a regular multi where you take it and you hope it's going to work.
4: Right.
5: This is like, wow, I feel better. Once people start on the super pill, this is just something they get over and over and over.
4: Well, the way I view this, this is kind of a next generation new frontier of supplementation. It's where one simple pill that you have in your Elite Multi that you're talking about, an Elite Omega-3, you said, with krill oil and fish oil, and then you augment that with the cellular energizers like coenzyme Q10, talked about astaxanthin and lutein for the eyes and skin, and even ginkgo, which I don't think you mentioned, for brain health. Now, that is a great idea right there, because we get a little bit older, things slow down. Ginkgo is great for brain health. I mean, does this all surprise you that it's never been done before?
5: You know, I've always been surprised that it hasn't been done before, but, you know, I don't get involved in the intrinsics, but mm-hmm. when I talk to Jan over there at Purity, Jason over there, you know, this took them over a year to put together, because to get everything stabilized, because with the fish oil and the krill oil and then the multi, to make everything work just right wasn't easy. But then the benefits are so great. Let's go to this recent study. This okay. is a recent large randomized study. This is on multivitamins.
4: This would be interesting.
5: Right here. The multivitamin they used isn't half the multi we're talking about right now. So this is a randomized, double-blind, placebo-controlled study
4: okay.
5: performed by researcher Steve from Wake Forest University School of Medicine in collaboration with Brigham and Women's Hospital in Boston. That's an affiliate of Harvard. So very high-end study. 2,262 older men and women, average age 72. This was published in September 2022, so very recent.
4: Yeah.
5: What the researchers found was nothing less than shocking. They did this study over 3 years. They gave them cognitive tests at baseline. So that's thinking test. How is this person thinking? Okay. Everybody was normal cognitively when the test began.
4: Mm-hmm.
5: Now, 3 years later, they redid the cognitive test. Some were on placebo, of course. Some were on the multi. The multivitamin slowed cognitive decline, Steve, by 60%.
4: No way.
5: You would have thought this would have been trumpeted from the hilltops, but you know what? The media, they love to come out and pan
4: oh, yeah.
5: vitamins. So when God forbid a study comes out that doesn't show the vitamin did an amazing mm-hmm. job, that's big headlines.
4: Yeah.
5: But this is major, and it's from Harvard. It's from Wake Forest, Brigham Young Hospital. It cut down cognitive decline by 60%. So that's just outstanding.
4: That's
5: Let me
4: amazing.
5: Tell you something. The multi we're talking about here, the super pill, is yep. order of magnitudes better. You know, just the nutrients are better. So you asked me about ginkgo before.
4: Yes.
5: So when you combine a multi with ginkgo biloba, which has wonderful support for the brain, along with krill oil and fish oil, incredible support for the brain, B vitamins, so important for the brain. And then you add our elite lutein, which has tons of brain benefits, along with skin benefits and eye benefits. This becomes just an outstanding brain formula, on top of it being great for the heart and energy. The first thing people are going to notice is energy. But this is going to work. This is protecting your brain. We all want to age gracefully. The super pill is going to help you do just that.
4: You mentioned something a while ago, why it took a year to develop this. Purity Products has been around for 25 plus years now, so they don't do anything halfway. I mean, no. You put the components together, and you want to make sure that it works. And when it does, you want to tell people about it, just like the super pill. It can deliver a multiple mode of action that goes way beyond just a basic multivitamin. And it boils down to what you like to call a difference maker in nutritional technologies. If you can, explain the savings here and why this is so advanced. Because I know savings is so important for so many people out there.
5: Wow, that is like such a great point. Because, you know, people used to complain about the sheer amount of stuff I would give them, right? Mm. They were also rolling their eyes at my receptionist when she gives them the number for the cost of it. Because if you're talking about, if you go out and buy a very top quality multivitamin, and then you're going to get some krill oil and some fish oil, and you're going to get CoQ10, and the top selling CoQ10 brand is 100 milligrams. We have 100 milligrams right here.
4: Mm-hmm.
5: You're going to get an eye formula with 10 milligrams of a very good lutein, and you're going to get a vitamin D formula and maybe a high-end B12.
4: Yeah.
5: I don't see you doing it for less than $200. And you know, the fact that since you're bringing up money, the fact that Purity is letting folks try a full 1 month supply of this for $9.95, I mean, that is really, you know why they do it, Steve?
4: Why?
5: Because they want people to try it. They know this is a superior product. Once people see, wow, this is really a lot better than what I was taking, they're going to want to continue.
4: You know, I think this is a good time to clarify how Purity can claim things like better joint comfort in just 7 days with the Purity Super Pill because, hey, let's be honest here. I mean, you can't get this benefit from a regular multi out there. It just doesn't exist. Characterize why adding the omega-3s to Purity Super Pill really leverages the science of these omega-3s from krill to reduce joint pain from exercise and activity in just 7 days.
5: This is a great study. This is double-blind, placebo-controlled out of the Journal of the American College of Nutrition. And Steve, this was done on only 300 milligrams of krill oil. It was a high-end krill oil, but it's 300 milligrams. Mm-hmm. We use 500 milligrams of krill oil, and we use something called Phospho Boost krill oil. So what have they done here? They've taken out more of the sea salts, and by doing that, they concentrate up the omega-3s and the phospholipids. And this is a really, really good krill oil. So you're going to get this benefit and then some. So in this study, in just 7 days, the folks that had knee discomfort, and I think these folks, if I remember correctly, were in their 50s. In just 7 days, Steve, they were 28% more comfortable.
4: Wow.
5: They didn't do anything different. They weren't exercising or using PT or taking NSAIDs. They added krill oil.
4: Right.
5: In 30 days, they were 38% more comfortable. Now, researchers didn't stop there. They checked their joint flexibility, their joint functionality, all improved. On top of that, they measured something called C-reactive protein, which is a marker of inflammation, and we want to see that go down. And in this study, the folks on krill oil, C-reactive protein moved nicely in the right direction, showing that not only were people more comfortable, more functional, but their blood levels of this substance C-reactive protein were improved. So all around, tremendous benefit. This happened in 7 days. So I can say unequivocally that if you have joint discomfort, especially knee joint discomfort, because that's what this study was on, just krill oil seems to work just wonderful for making people more comfortable. So if you get this Purity Super Pill and you have the common aches and pains that come along with aging or overuse or being a weekend warrior, once you start to use this for about 7 days, you should feel more comfortable.
4: Well, this is a win-win because if you take something that's going to make you feel better, going to make your joints feel better, you're going to want to exercise and have more activity on top of that. So
5: that's universal. Yeah. When I'm a chiropractor, so I see that all the time. They come in here, they're complaining, I can't exercise. I can't play golf. I can't play tennis. Hiking's not comfortable anymore. I can't play with the grandkids. Everything hurts. And I start adjusting them. And once they feel better, they get back to doing the things they want to do. So yes, any therapy, any intervention that's going to help folks feel more comfortable tends to make them happier. And when you're happier and you're more comfortable, what do? You want to get back to your life, whether it's tennis or golf or hiking or playing with the grandkids or shopping or just doing more things.
4: And I think, Dr. Levin, this is a perfect time to remind our listeners about the great news here in this special offer. 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I'll give out that number here in just a couple of minutes. Let's bring Dr. Neil Levin back online here with us. And as you're talking, I'm sitting here hearing this cash register going off. If I was to go out and swallow all 15 to 20 vitamin pills a day with somewhere between $200 and $300 a month, you've gone through this whole litany of things. But one of the things that you haven't mentioned just yet, you've checked off literally all of the boxes here, but you insisted that Purity include 100 milligrams of coenzyme Q10 in this formula. Now, that's for energy, right?
5: Yeah. Now, if you go to the average, big box store, club store, the best-selling CoQ10 has 100 milligrams of CoQ10. That's a good amount of CoQ10. Mm-hmm.

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4: Absorbed, nice. And that's what we have it. We have in this krill oil, fish oil matrix. Now, one other point in CoQ10, for those out there listening that take a statin drug, and, you know, a ton of folks over 50 are on statins. They're one of the best-selling drugs out there, and we're not going to pass judgment on statins here, but the point is if you're using a statin to lower your cholesterol because your doctor told you to, one of the side effects of statins is myalgias, is muscle pain, is discomfort. I see this all the time as a chiropractor. Mm-hmm. Folks come in and they tell me about that. It's widely held belief is that one of the reasons people get these myalgias, these muscle aches and pains from statins, is because it lowers your CoQ10 even more. So if you're taking a statin, it's going to lower your CoQ10. So if you're on statins, you absolutely want a multi that has CoQ10. You want to get that CoQ10 in there. The point is, isn't it nice to know when you're taking the super pill, this also becomes your CoQ10 formula in a very absorbable omega-3 matrix.
5: Exactly. And I'm so glad you addressed that because the energy factor in this is so vitally important. If you just join us, we're talking to Dr. Neil Levin with Purity Products. You know, one of the many ingredients in here that is a clinically validated nutrient is called lutein. So, I mean, when you consider how much is in the Purity Super Pill multivitamin, Dr. Levin, Purity Super Pill, I would say, 40 times more here? Is that right? That's a big deal.
4: Well, it's funny that you say that because I was just looking at the supplement facts panel on the leading multi just now when you started asking me this question, mm-hmm. and they have 0.25 milligram.
5: Wow.
4: We have 10 milligrams.
5: 10.
4: So yes, that's 40 times. That's the difference.
5: Huge.
4: So we have 40 times more lutein, and it's a very special lutein. It's called LuteMax 2020. Lots and lots of studies. Yes, it comes from marigold flowers. Mm-hmm. Yes, it's clinically tested. It's a top lutein in terms of research, and the research is plain. The benefits are for vision are amazing. So LuteMax 2020 improves contrast sensitivity. It improves glare threshold. So if you're driving at night and you know that glare that they can hit you in the eyes, that bothersome glare,
5: oh, yeah.
4: This protects the eyes. It protects the eyes from blue light. Blue light is a very big problem. Like if you're looking at your computer, like I am right now, mm-hmm. it's shining blue light in your eyes. Your cell phone, when you're outside, you get a lot of blue. You've heard of blue blockers.
5: Yes.
4: Those sunglasses, one of the things they do is block blue light. Too much blue light puts the kibosh on your sleep. So you're watching some TV or you're playing on your computer or your worst case scenario, you're bringing your cell phone to bed with you and looking at that, that's going to trash your melatonin and make it hard to sleep.
5: Yep.
4: Well, if you have enough lutein, it's almost like an internal blue block where it's protecting you from blue light. You take lutein and it helps makes your skin look beautiful. So yeah, this formula is just amazing. It's just three pills. They're soft gels, so they slide right down, easy to swallow, and you're getting a month supply from Purity for $9.95.
5: Dr. Neil Levin, let's have some fun here. I want to go to the mailbag. We've got some of the most frequently asked questions I want to do first. We're going to do it in rapid-fire question format, so it's going to be super quick. The FAQs, so to speak. 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Is the super pill easy to take?
4: Oh, it's really easy to take. 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No one's going to have trouble with these.
5: Does the super pill have enough vitamin D? 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
4: 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We put a full 2,000 international units of a very absorbable vitamin D right in here, vitamin D3. This is your vitamin D formula.
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5: All right, here's a good one. 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
4: No, you don't need to buy your

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1: All right. I have issues with my knees and my joints. Can the super pill help that?
0: In 7 days, Steve, we went over it a little while ago. 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In 30 days, they were 38% more comfortable. So yeah, knees. I found in my practice, this is the kind of formula that just pretty much is very joint friendly.
1: All right. Considering what we know about Purity Super Pill here, do you have any testimonials that you can share?
0: Oh, yeah. This guy's got a fun name, Bebop, from Lehigh Valley, Pennsylvania. He's in the age 55 to 64 bracket, rates at 5 stars. He says, best multi. I'm so happy switching to the Purity Super Pill.
1: Wow.
0: Good mix of vitamins, krill and fish oil and CoQ10. Easy to take. I feel better after just a couple of weeks.
1: Give me another one.
0: One nickname, April from Mesa, Arizona. She says, amazing. I'm 65 years old. I feel like I'm in my 30s. People say I look like I'm in my 40s. The Super Pill makes me feel amazing. I love all the Purity products.
1: All right, one more.
0: Sean T. He says, so much in one pill. Excellent quality. It's easier to take just one pill instead of several. Definitely a plus. I don't have time to count out pills every day, every week. Take one of these and you're good to go. 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More energy, less health issues. 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This is vitamin taking made easy. 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Amazing value, easy to take, very, very high end. So, yeah, this is one of those. Once people start on this, they want to continue. This is a great nutrient. And again, for $9.95, absolutely give this a try.
1: Dr. Neil Levin, we've run out of time. I better go and give out that number.
0: Time always flies by, Steve. Thanks for having me.
1: All right, I've got some great news. 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
5: This is Olga Herman with Daily Minute Prayer. Lord Jesus, today we ask you to help us with forgiveness. You told us how to pray and that when we ask the Father to forgive us, we must also forgive those who have wronged us. Lord, we need help with this one. We are often quick to take offense, even over small things, and find it easier to hold on to someone else's sins than to recognize our own. Lord, we pray to see others the way you see them. Help us, Lord, with your command to love one another as you love us. Lord Jesus, we are reminded of you hanging on the cross, asking the Father to forgive those who tortured and killed you, as an example for us to release the bitterness and the stress from unforgiveness that causes sickness and grief in our lives. We thank you, Lord, that you are slow to anger and quick to forgive, and we want to do the same. Today we choose to live abundant, joyful lives in you. In Jesus' name, amen.
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16: You remember exactly where you were. The phone call that changed everything. The knock at the door you never expected. The news that hit you so hard you couldn't breathe. In a single moment, life divided itself into before and after. Today on Insight for Living, Chuck Swindoll dives into his series, Job, A Man of Heroic Endurance. In this study, he'll take us to one of the most devastating scenes in all of Scripture. A good man, a faithful man, and a day that stripped away everything. Chuck titled his message, Reeling and Recovering from Devastating News.
17: I want to read for you and then ask you to participate in the reading at the end in a worshipful manner, unlike we normally end the scriptures. You'll be ready for it when we get there. And I want to read the passage like the dear Dr. Chafer, I understand, used to read it when he would read Job 1, 12 through 22. Then the Lord said to Satan, "Behold, all that he has is in your power, only do not put forth your hand on him." So Satan departed from the presence of the Lord. Now it happened on the day when his sons and his daughters were eating and drinking wine in their oldest brother's house, that a messenger came to Job and said, "The oxen were plowing and the donkeys feeding beside them, and the Sabaeans attacked and took them. They also slew the servants with the edge of the sword, and I alone have escaped to tell you." While he was still speaking, another also came and said, "The fire of God fell from heaven and burned up the sheep and the servants and consumed them, and I alone have escaped to tell you." While he was still speaking, another also came and said, "The Chaldeans formed three bands and made a raid on the camels and took them and slew the servants with the edge of the sword, and I alone have escaped to tell you." While he was still speaking, another also came and said, "Your sons and your daughters were eating and drinking wine in their oldest brother's house, and behold, a great wind came from across the wilderness and struck the four corners of the house, and it fell on the young people, and they died. And I alone have escaped to tell you." Then Job arose and tore his robe and shaved his head and fell to the ground and worshiped, and said, "Naked I came from my mother's womb. Naked I shall return. The Lord gave, the Lord has taken away. Blessed be the name of the Lord." Through all this, Job did not sin or blame God.
16: 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Beginning in Job chapter 1, Chuck titled his message, "Reeling and Recovering from Devastating News."
17: December 7, 1941, November the 22nd, 1963, September the 11th, 2001. If you've lived as long as I have, those three dates are like creases permanently etched in your brain. We remember where we were. We remember what we were doing. We remember how we felt. Devastating news. The Imperial Army of Japan has now bombed our ships and our men and women in the military at Pearl Harbor. Some crazed gunner has assassinated our president, Daley Plaza, Dallas, Texas. A group of unnamed terrorists have found their way onto airplanes they've turned into missiles. And in Lower Manhattan, the Twin Towers are no longer there. And a wing of the Pentagon is destroyed. And in the quiet countryside of southwest Pennsylvania, of all things, another plane has gone down. All of us remember the last. In the wake of the last tragedy, or atrocity, I'd rather call it, a name has emerged. Many others have been heroic, but this one especially. The name of a man we've never met, who is now in our mind a hero, Todd Beamer. Faithful husband and devoted father of two, wife Lisa carrying their third. And we know now, having traced back and listened to recordings, that he called GTE communications center in Oak Brook, Illinois, and he spoke with a superior, interestingly, a woman with the same first name as his wife, Lisa Jefferson. And in the conversation, mixed with tears and panic and some calm words, he asked her to pray with him the Lord's Prayer. And following the prayer, his last words, "Are you guys ready? Let's roll." And indeed they did. And they diverted that missile from killing yet more than it did all on board, as that ill-fated United Flight 93 crashed into a meadow, Pennsylvania. He was just a passenger on the plane. Todd Beamer was not trained to fight terrorists. Probably never dreamed he ever would, or perhaps ever could. But he did, and they did. And without realizing it, he had lived his whole life for that moment and became, in that unusual way, even in his short life, heroic. As I heard of the report, the words from the 19th century of Henry Longfellow came to mind. "The heights by great men reached and kept were not attained by sudden flight. But they, while their companions slept, were toiling upward in the night." Funny, isn't it? We would never consider something we're going through as heroic. I don't know if you've ever thought of it, but the way we will be remembered by some will be for them heroic. Travel back with me centuries to a date no one could name, to a place few could point out on a map, to a setting that seemed idyllic. A man who hadn't been trained to endure the loss of everything, lost everything. And though himself also a good husband and a devoted and faithful father and a splendid businessman whose life was marked by integrity, watched it all leave in one fell sweep of events. And interestingly, Job would be remembered not for being healthy, wealthy, and wise, but for enduring the loss of everything. Even in the biblical days, when James took up his pen to write, said, "You have heard of the endurance of Job, hupomone, endurance, to abide under the load. You have heard of the man who endured under the load of the loss that hit him like a ton and a half pallet of bricks. One after another, after another, after another. And he endured. And for that, he was heroic. How many lives facing radical surgery in a hospital have taken comfort from the life of Job? How many bereaving, grieving parents laying their son or daughter to rest long before they ever dreamed it would ever happen, thinking they themselves would go before the daughter or son, have turned to Job and found in his life and in his endurance the hope to go on? How many who have had failed businesses have turned to Job and discovered a reason they can make it because he made it? There is no date. There was no warning. There was no explanation before the fact, and therefore there could be no understanding at the time why it happened like it did. We forget that because we know why. We've read Job 1 and we've read Job 2, and we know of this strange cosmic agreement between the giver of light and life and the ultimate wicked spirit, Satan. We know the deal that was struck Job knew none of it. None of it. And he didn't know for the longest time, if I may, maybe never, till he died, the whole story. But acting with the character he had developed over years of trusting God and walking with him, the loss of everything did not cause him to curse God and turn against him. In the book, Disappointment with God, we read, it helps to think of the book of Job as a mystery play, a whodunit detective story. Before the play itself begins, we in the audience get a sneak preview, as if we have showed up early for a press conference in which the director explains his work, chapters 1 and 2. He relates the plot and describes the main characters, then tells us in advance who did what in the play and why. In fact, he solves every mystery in the play except one. How will the main character respond? Will Job trust God or deny him? Later, when the curtain rises, we see only the actors on stage. Confined within the play, get this, they have no knowledge of what the director has told us in the sneak preview. We know the answer to the whodunit questions, but the star detective, Job, does not. He spends all his time on stage trying to discover what we already know. He scratches himself with shards of pottery and asks, why me? What did I do wrong? What is God trying to tell me? To the audience, Job's questions should be mere intellectual exercises, for we learn the answers in the prologue, in the first two chapters. What did Job do wrong? Nothing. He represents the very best of the species. Didn't God call Job blameless and upright, a man who fears God and shuns evil? Why then is Job suffering? Not for punishment. Far from it. He has been selected as the principal player in a great contest of the heavens. But he didn't know it. All he knew is one day things were great and the next day things were horrible. The next day he was healthy and the following hours he was sick unto death. And he never knew why. I have found in life that when you don't know why you're suffering, the suffering is harder. If I could just pinpoint the reason, if I could just find a sin that I could confess, and having confessed it and dealt with it, maybe the suffering will be easier to bear and I'll get out from under this. But when I cannot find one, certainly not one that would merit this kind of experience, I'm just like Job. I'm at a loss, and so are you. There's an interlude that passes that I don't want you to miss between verses 12 and 13 of chapter 1. I know that familiarity with the book has caused some people to sort of yawn their way through Job. I regret that. This is sort of like seeing a movie for another time. As people will say, I saw more the second time. I saw even more the third time. If you will, act like you've never read this before. That'll help. Please notice the end of verse 12. So Satan departed. The beginning of verse 13. Now it happened. Stop. All the scene between God and Satan is invisible, as I've said, not known by Job. We know from what we read later that the kids have all gone to Job Jr.'s home for a little feast time together. All 10 of them, having fun as only grown family members can have, if they're still talking together. And this family is. They're eating and they're feasting and they're having one great time. And the father, being the good father that he is, not super pious, but genuinely concerned, the father goes to prayer. Perhaps one of the kids will have begun to drift, or maybe something will be said that will cause another to do something off color or inappropriate and would somehow hurt the relationship that she has or he has with the Lord. And so Job turns to prayer and is on his knees in his bedchamber. At the same time, if you were to look out Job's window, you would see the oxen plowing the field, preparing for the next crop. It's a sunny afternoon, a little cloud in the distance, but not much. There are sheep grazing on the field and donkeys are feeding nearby. The camels are being made ready for the next trucking experience along the caravan, as Job is involved in that trucking business we mentioned last time. All of the field hands are at work, working with animals they know by name. Sons and daughters are having one great time, telling family stories and laughing over recent events. And if you listen closely through the door, you could hear the prayers of a good father as he remembers one child after another by name. Dads do that. Suddenly there's a knock at the door, and Job normally is not interrupted by any of the servants, but this messenger has something worth interrupting to say. And after that, Job's life will never be the same again, ever. It's like the phone call you would get in the middle of the night. It's like the rap at the door. It's like the visit from someone who is an official from the government. And the messenger bursts in without being told it's okay. And he says to Job, the oxen were plowing and the donkeys were feeding beside them. And those people from Sheba, they attacked. We talked about the possibility they're coming. They've attacked and they took those animals, all of those animals, and they cut the servants to ribbon. While he was still speaking, another one came on the scene. And he said there was this bolt of lightning. It was like fire from heaven that came down and it consumed all of the sheep and all of the field hands who take care of the sheep. And I'm the only one left. And another pushes him aside and says, Job, you wouldn't believe it, but three raids from the Chaldeans have hit that area where we had the camels, and they have taken all the camels away and they have killed every one of the servants, and I alone am left. And Job is not even able to get up off his knees, at least thinking, I've got my kids, and there's one more that says, Job, the sons, no. There was this tornado that swept through the wilderness, and wooden carts were thrown in the air, and the wheels were blown apart, and it came right over the house of your oldest son, and the house exploded, and every one of the kids was killed. And what about his wife? She lost everything too. For those of us who have seen Saving Private Ryan, there is a very moving scene. In a country house, the Ryan family. And the mother is at the kitchen sink and she's working, and she looks up in a brief moment, and she detects coming along the country road toward the front of the house a strange car, painted in olive drab with government license plates. And there are four stars in her window. And she clutches her apron to her face. We regret to inform you, Mrs. Ryan, and she hears of the death of three of her four sons. And she drops to her knees. It is the most moving setting. The audience is as silent as you are. And that sets the whole plot for the finding and saving of Private Ryan, to preserve the family name. Forgive me if this doesn't sound fair, but I will tell you there is some sense of dignity in the loss of a son to preserve the liberty of the United States of America. There is a nobility in placing those precious remains in a casket and in a grave. knowing they died right. But Job lost all 10 in a freak storm directed by Satan. All of them. And for the first time in 35, 40 years, Mr. and Mrs. Job are childless. And when you read the account and come to the end of the 19th verse, as four trembling messengers are standing there, a couple of them still bleeding from the escape, you have to pause and let the grief seep in. I would plead with all of you who love the Bible, leave room for its emotion. It's full of it. Those who tell me the Bible bores them tip their hand in telling me they have just read words. They've not let their emotions run. The only one taking delight in this scene is Satan. He and his demonic hosts on the edge of their seat of authority, as it were, watching, waiting for the cursing that's going to come from those lips. He can't make it. Spoiled man that he is. We've taken it all. See the then in verse 20? I don't know how long. Could have been all the rest of the afternoon he lay there. He could have stumbled outside to look for himself in the distance to see the house, now a shambles, holding the bodies of his children. And I'll tell you, as painful as the words of the messengers were as he played them over in his mind, something even worse was the silence of God. Not one word of comfort from the heavenlies. You've been there, haven't you? No one to answer why. No one to explain the reason for the ruin. Alexander White puts it so well. Job's sorrows came not in a single spy, but in battalions.
16: Sorrows that come not one at a time, but in battalions, loss upon loss. And beneath it all, the silence of God. 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
1: I believe the courage of the church and the humility of the church and our willingness to adhere to the principles of Scripture and to live them out in an honorable way and with integrity have far more to do with the possibility of our nation celebrating a birthday 50 years from now than anything that will happen in the political realm. What happens in the political realm will be a reflection of the hearts of the church. I promise you. But if we're afraid to talk about it, if we're afraid to engage culture, we forfeit our place. We're not just a polite Bible study society. And I like to study my Bible.
0: 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We are so glad you're here to listen. Today's message from Pastor Alan is called Dangerous Faith. God bless America again.
1: I got to know a man in the church some time ago. His name was Brad Arnold. He was the lead singer in a rock band. It wasn't a group whose music I had spent a lot of time listening to, so I met Brad and then got to know his music. He wrote a song at 15 in a math class in a small town in Mississippi that went on to sell multiple millions of copies. And it meant that early in his life, he just rode a rocket. I mean, his life changed dramatically in a short period of time, and it was sustained over a long period of time. And in some respects, I suppose not surprisingly, he got separated a bit from the notion of his life, and he found himself on tour in Japan. He told this story. You can listen to the podcast. And he said he was at the end of himself. He said he didn't really want to face another day. And he didn't know what to do, so he said he started to try to call some friends at home, and because of the time difference, nobody was answering their phone. He said the only person that answered their phone was Charlie Daniels. And Charlie said, Brad, you need to get off the road and come home. Get your life straight. Get back with your faith. Get clean. Get your marriage back in place. He said, do you love your wife? And Brad said to me, he said, Mr. Charlie, you know I love my wife. And Charlie said, then why are you trying to kill her husband? And Brad took the counsel and he came home. And he got clean and he got his life straight. And by the time I got to know him, he was transformed. And so I got curious. So I'd go out and listen to some of his concerts. I heard him stand in front of enormous crowds of people that had come for a rock concert, like in Madison Square Garden. I mean, not like in Bucksnort. And he'd stop out midway through the concert. And he'd say, I need to talk about something personal for a minute. And you could feel the crowd be unsettled. And I thought, oh, this may not go well. And then he wouldn't take long. He'd take just a few minutes, and he would give them just a vignette into what God had done in his life and talk about Jesus. And time after time, I would listen to those crowds settle and become so quiet and so attentive. And they didn't come for that. They came for something completely different. I tell you that, Brad had a horrible disease, and he went to heaven some months ago, and I was invited to be a part of a memorial service, and I went to do that, and I had prepared what I thought was appropriate, but while I was in a little bitty church in a little bitty town in Mississippi, and it was just for family and the band, and I met the crew, and I sat there that afternoon and amended what I had prepared, and I wrote in the margin of my notes, he was a dangerous Christian. He was quiet. He was gentle. And I really felt like the Lord opened something in my heart. I didn't feel like I was being reprimanded. Sometimes the Lord does that too, you know? Does he ever do that to you? He does to me. I didn't feel like I was being reprimanded. It didn't feel like a corrective. It felt like the Lord was opening something in my heart because I had this awareness that Brad wasn't a passive Christian. He wasn't content to, you know, in private, if you would ask him to share his testimony with you. He would stand in the midst of groups of people that hadn't asked. And so I've been thinking about that for months and months. And this little study is really the fruit of that. So I share it with you in those terms. In my life, I didn't understand it to be a rebuke. I understood it to be an awareness of a new season and a different response. And I would offer it to you in that same way. And if the Lord enables it to resonate in your heart, very good. And if not, put it on the shelf. You know, there's times when God makes a message real to you. Do you ever find that? It's a holiday. I'll quit on time. Don't panic. I'll get to my outline. You know, somebody will give me a book. I get a lot of books. And I'll pick one up and I'll try to read it. And it's just like, ah. And I'll get it back off the shelf 2 years later. And it's like illuminated from God to me. And so I don't imagine that every time you hear a talk that you go, oh, that one was just for me. But I trust God will make it real in the right time. So dangerous Christianity is the theme. God bless America again is the objective in this session. And one of the things I've become so aware of is this notion of times and seasons that are directed by God. I've spent a good while now in Christendom and in the church and amongst the people of God, and I'm grateful for that. But there's some observations that come with that I couldn't have made earlier. And we have a great desire to maintain continuity, it seems to me, in our faith. We describe our faith in that way. This is how my parents believed and my grandparents believed. And this is the kind of worship we enjoy. And this is the kind of setting for church. And we tend to think of it in the terms of the way that God ministered to us is the way for God to minister to anyone, anywhere. And we get kind of locked in sometimes. I don't think it's evil. I think it's human nature. But I think it can be very limiting. And we lose sight of the fact that there are times and seasons when God moves. And God changes times and God changes seasons. And if we're not willing to understand that and to make that journey and to allow God to change us, we will forfeit the opportunity to be a part of what God is doing. Amen. I'm not suggesting you'll forfeit your place in the kingdom. I'm not trying to call that into question. But I would submit to you that it's very clear from Scripture, from Genesis all the way to the maps, that God moves in different ways. And I brought you some samples. 1 Chronicles 12, and we could do this for an extended period of time. This is really just intended to be a sample. 1 Chronicles 12, they're describing the people that came to David to help secure the kingship of David as he is establishing himself as the leader of the tribes of Israel. And it said the men of Issachar understood the times and knew what Israel should do. 200 chiefs with all their relatives. If you're going to make the observation that there was one group of people that happened to understand the times in which they lived, that's only relevant if you put it against the backdrop that it meant the overwhelming majority of the people didn't. They were just living. And I think it's possible to be a Christ follower, to be someone who's born again and has checked most of those boxes that we would talk about, but really be oblivious to the times and the seasons we're living in. In fact, I think we've been given a diminished calendar. We've kind of been taught that really the only markers we're looking for are the things that have to do with the return of Jesus. And are we close to the rapture? Is it going to be like this week? And we want to get our chart just right. And it's almost as if those are the only significant events that we have any interest in. And Jesus said nobody is really going to know the specifics about that. But we can know what the Spirit of God wants us to know about what he's doing in the earth in this season. And so I would invite you to a more nuanced calendar than just an eschatological perspective. I've told you many times, and I still believe it, I went out of here on the first load up. I'm like, I'm not arguing to tribulate. On the other hand, I want all the tools, all the equipment, all the awareness that God has provided me so that I can flourish in whatever season's coming to the earth. So perhaps you could begin to say to the Spirit of God, give me an awareness of what you're doing in the earth. So I think we tend to fall prey to a notion that we just want what we want. We want our calendar and our schedule and our vacations and this season of our life to work out the way we want it. We've got little kids. We know what we want to happen there. If our kids are all gone, we know what we want to happen there. And we kind of get our calendars, and we don't really want God intruding on that. And so we get our eschatology over here. If it's not the trumpet blast and the airlift, I'm not really interested in it. And God's going to do a great deal in the earth before that trumpet sounds. And if he would allow me, I'd like to be involved. And I believe you would too. So I think it's an appropriate prayer to begin to pray, God, help us to understand the times. And I don't just mean your end time schedule. You know, we have a disproportionate fascination with that. If you're a Christ follower and you're walking in obedience to the truth that you know, you're not going to get left behind. He's coming for you. That word means a snatching away. It doesn't mean you got to jump to meet him. He's coming for you. But between here and there, it does require your intent and your willingness to participate in what God is doing. In 1 Samuel 3, Samuel has been taken to stay with the priest, a great sacrifice by his family, his mother especially. And Samuel's beginning to learn to recognize the voice of the Lord. And it says this, the boy Samuel ministered before the Lord under Eli. Eli is the high priest. And in those days, the word of the Lord was rare. Again, you wouldn't make that observation if there wasn't something of an ebb and a flow in the way that God engaged with people in the earth. If there are seasons when the voice of the Lord is rare, there will be seasons when the voice of the Lord is far more frequent. Then you and I have to understand the difference.
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1: Hey, I've learned as a pastor there's a tremendous difference in a crowd and a community of faith. 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Well, I want to give you that invitation. 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I believe if you'll make that regular commitment to what God is doing through this ministry, it'll bring momentum to your spiritual life, and it will help us reach more people than we've ever reached with the gospel before. 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
0: 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Now, let's get back to Pastor Allen with his message called Dangerous Faith, God Bless America Again.
1: But I don't think you should imagine it. It's in terms of Eli hundreds and hundreds of years ago and today. I think there are seasons when God moves in different ways. In the course of our own lives, God moves in different ways. Look at 2 Kings 10 and verse 32. In those days, the Lord began to reduce the size of Israel. And it puts it in something of a historical context. But God began to reduce the size of Israel. God did. His covenant people. Sometimes are even more startling than that. In Jeremiah 29, this is what the Lord Almighty, the God of Israel, says through the prophet Jeremiah to all those I carried into exile from Jerusalem to Babylon. God said, I took you to Babylon. Well, I thought you planted him in the land of Israel, a land that flows with milk and honey. He did until he didn't. See, you and I, we want to get so rooted. This is how God moves. Let me tell you how God moves. I'll tell you how he moves. He's moved in my life. I know how he moves.
2: And I'll tell you how he moves, and he didn't move in your life like he moved in my life. I don't think that was God moving. Let me tell you which translation to read. It's the translation God uses to minister to me. What kind of funky translation are you reading? Paraphrase, paraphrase. It's not, I got sick of frizzer. And we get so bolted down. Look, there's some things.

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4: Honorable way and with integrity have far more to do with the possibility of our nation celebrating a birthday 50 years from now than anything that will happen in the political realm. What happens in the political realm will be a reflection of the hearts of the church. I promise you. But if we're afraid to talk about it, if we're afraid to engage culture, we forfeit our place. We're not just a polite Bible study society. And I like to study my Bible. But there are times and seasons, and I believe a part of what God is asking us to do is to be aware of what He's doing in the earth in this season. And I'm confident I don't have the full understanding of that. But I just need enough understanding for right now. So this whole notion of a dangerous faith, and I've given you some definitions. I didn't put them all back in your outlines. I just looked it up in the dictionary. It's an adjective. It means involving possible injury, pain, harm, or loss. Oh, I don't want to do that. It's the opposite of dangerous that captured my attention. The antonym, the opposite. There are things like this: to be safe, harmless, non-threatening. That sounds more like the presentation of Christianity I'm familiar with. We don't want to be threatening. Don't be safe. We don't want anybody to feel uncomfortable. In the previous session, we read what John the Baptist had to say to the people coming to be baptized. Remember? He said, "Who warned you to flee from the wrath of God? You bunch of snakes." And the tax collectors, "Well, what should we do?" And he said, "Stop stealing." And the soldiers said, "Well, what should we do?" And he said, "Stop extorting and intimidating the people." I have done baptism classes, I suppose, for thousands of people. I read that. I was convicted. I don't think I've ever stood up in front of a group of people and said, "Y'all got to stop stealing and cheating and lying." My tone has been very different. I want to celebrate the decision you've made to get in the pool. I don't know that tone was wrong, but I think we have made an extraordinary effort to be as harmless and non-threatening as we know how to be. I don't think we need to make any effort to be annoying and belligerent. But the gospel is unsettling. It's disruptive. It's disrupted our lives. It disrupted our momentum towards ungodliness and sin and put our feet on a new path. And that's often uncomfortable. It brings a realignment of relationships and friends and circles of influence. And if you're hiding in the midst of ungodly people and they don't understand you to be somewhat threatening because of the truth that you hold, perhaps your volume should be turned up just a touch. Not in anger or condemnation. See, dangerous faith is a faith in Jesus of Nazareth as Lord Christ and King. Not dangerous to persons. Dangerous to the principalities and powers and the spiritual forces of wickedness in the heavenly places. In Mark chapter 1, it's reported, it's not in your notes, but it is in the Bible. Jesus went to the synagogue in Capernaum. It was the little community where he'd set up his public ministry. And on a Sabbath in the synagogue in that community, there was a man there who was demonized. And when Jesus came into the synagogue, the demon in the man cried out, "I know who you are. Have you come here to torment us?" Dangerous faith. Not dangerous to the people in the synagogue. Threatening to the spiritual forces of wickedness that were present. I believe the church should present a real and present danger to principalities and powers and spiritual forces of wickedness in the heavenly places. Dangerous faith is a living faith. Dangerous faith is a faith on display. Dangerous faith brings vulnerability. Because spiritual conflict oftentimes is expressed in the physical world. The reason Paul had to say to the church in Ephesus that you don't wrestle with flesh and blood is when he was in Ephesus, there were all sorts of encounters with flesh and blood.

0: There was a demonized man that overcame seven sons of the Jewish high priest and left them naked and bloody as they ran through the streets. There was a public disturbance that spilled into a public theater, a riot, because the idol makers and the silversmiths felt so threatened. It was a demonic response. So Paul had to write to the church at Ephesus and say, we don't wrestle with flesh and blood, because it sure looked a lot like that. But our wrestling match is with, literally, with persons without bodies, spiritual forces of wickedness in the heavenly places. And there's some vulnerability that comes with that. Dangerous faith is the opposite of a harmless, safe, non-threatening faith. Dangerous faith threatens the ascendancy of self and selfish ambition. Dangerous faith challenges anything which sets itself above the lordship of Jesus. Dangerous faith calls for personal transformation from the authority of this present age to the authority of the kingdom of Almighty God. And that's not a one-time event. That's not a singular event at a profession of faith or a recitation of the sinner's prayer. That's a lifelong commitment for transformation. Spiritual health and well-being is very similar to physical health and well-being. At 16, I was healthy. In fact, if I had my choice, rather than ever have another physical, I'd just like to send my lab reports from when I was 16. No more stress tests. Here's the report. But I'm not 16 anymore. And now that I'm into my 30s, the doctors want to pay more attention. Don't be snarky. And I think we want to do that spiritually. We want to tell our stories in terms of our conversion, of what our life was like decades ago. Or we'll tell, and I'm okay with it. I like to reflect and I like to reminisce. But the real essence of our spiritual well-being is who we are today. What is it? How are we living for the kingdom of God today? What is the impact of our lives today? Again, we've had an unhealthy mindset to focus on an entry point into the kingdom. And as necessary as that is, I don't want to diminish that at all. I don't want that picture of you at that entry point to define your spiritual vitality today. That's as misguided as my 16-year-old self in a physical. Dangerous faith. If God is to bless America again, it will be because the 21st century has a courage and a boldness and a vitality that will bring the blessings of God. Amen. I'll spare you the details, but I can assure you that the points in the Declaration of Independence that stated the grievances that the colonists had with England had first been discussed from the pulpits primarily of New England. You can line them up message for message with the points that were enumerated in the Declaration of Independence. And if we're to live with an extension of freedom and liberty in this nation, and our children and our grandchildren are to know that, it will be because the Church of Jesus Christ has the courage to bring the truth of God to bear upon the culture that's unfolding around us. Amen. I don't believe it's just something from antiquity. I don't believe it's just something about renewals or revivals or groups of people being baptized. I think it's about a change of behavior that changes social interactions. I believe it's a reorientation towards the Lord. And I think it starts in the hearts of the people of God. We have more. We have more abundance, more freedom, more liberty. And we're not more happy. We have a spiritual problem. And I believe the church has been co-opted. And if we'll come back to ourselves, perhaps God would bless America again. Wouldn't that be wonderful to be a part of that?
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0: With everything that's happening in the world right now, it's easy to feel stuck, like the promises of God are just out of our reach. But what if the reason we haven't stepped into them isn't what the world is going through, but it's us? Hello and welcome to Discovering the Jewish Jesus. I'm your host, Dustin Roberts, and today Rabbi Schneider wants to help us readjust our focus and take the next step forward into breakthrough. Let's get started now with our message titled, The Secret of Outflow. 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
1: God bless you and shalom, beloved ones. We're looking today at the mystery of outflow. Now, before I get into it, I want to take just a few steps back and set the context today. A mystery is something that has been previously concealed, but now in King Jesus, it's been revealed to us. Many things that you may know as a believer that you take for granted, you actually know them because the Spirit has given you revelation. And the things that you may know as a deep spiritual believer, beloved, have come to you supernaturally by revelation. And what you take for granted, people that don't have the revelation that you have, they cannot perceive what you're able to perceive. Jesus said to Peter, "Who do you say that I am? Thou art the Messiah, the Son of the living God." And Jesus said to him, "Blessed art thou, Simon, son of John, for flesh and blood has not revealed this to you, but my Father who is in heaven." You see, Peter had revelation, a mystery had been revealed to him that people on the outside could not see. The Bible says he came to his own, speaking of Jesus. He came to his own, but his own received him not. And that even though he created the world that he created did not recognize him. And so you and I need to understand that if we are truly moving forward in the kingdom and in the realm of the Spirit and eternal life, we're doing it because Jesus is revealing mysteries to us by the Spirit. We looked at what I called the mystery of receiving. It all begins by having a posture of dependency and receiving. Because unless we're in a posture of looking to Jesus as our source, not only for salvation, but hour by hour, minute by minute, every day, we're communicating to Jesus. That's why the Bible tells us to pray ceaselessly. That's why Jesus said, abide in him. This is why Paul said, don't try to perfect with your own flesh that which can only be done in the Spirit. Unless we develop a posture and a walk in life of depending on him, clinging to him, looking to him to constantly be the one that we're receiving from, unless we have that type of posture in our heart, we're not going to walk in the fullness. Because power comes out of dependency. In other words, this is why Paul said, when I'm weak, I'm strong. Because when we're weak, we depend on Jesus. This is why we fast, because fasting puts us in a position of voluntarily making ourselves weak. And in placing ourselves in that position of voluntarily weakness in the flesh, we have to depend on the Spirit to carry us. And as we do so, we get empowered for breakthrough in Jesus' name. These are critical truths. These are the foundations of entering and get it now to power in King Jesus. And breakthrough begins with having an attitude of receiving. Today, I want to break forth and I want to balance out the posture of receiving with having an attitude of outflow or breakthrough. You see, I've discovered in my life, and I was guilty of this myself for years, my posture was, I'm just going to wait for God to do something because God is sovereign. And I had this kind of passive attitude. I believed in God, but I had this attitude because of my understanding of the sovereignty of God that when something's supposed to happen, it's just going to happen because God's going to make it happen. And I had this attitude of being passive in my spiritual life in the sense that I was just waiting for God to show up. Waiting for God to do a miracle, waiting for God to move the pieces of the puzzle. And there's absolutely a portion of our faith that does involve waiting on God. But you know what? Too many of us don't understand that there's a paradox here, because not only do we wait on God, but we also stretch forth our staff like Moses did over the Red Sea. And when he did, the sea parted. There's also something, beloved, that we must do. It's called outflow, to generate a miracle, to generate breakthrough, and to change the spiritual atmosphere that surrounds our life. And if we're just waiting all the time for God to do something without understanding the power that we have and the role that we need to play in making something happen, if we don't understand that we need to do something to enter into our promised land, we're going to be waiting, beloved ones, a long, long time. You think about the woman that was bleeding. She had the hemorrhage for years. And she said to herself, if I just reach out and touch him, if I can just lay a hold of his garment, I'll be healed. And when she pressed through, when she exercised her faith, when she propelled herself forward and took action and touched him, Jesus turned around and said, "Who touched me? For I felt the power go out from me." It was her faith, beloved, that released the miracle. It was her action to reach out and get a hold of him that released the power of Jesus into her. And Jesus, when she identified herself, when Jesus said, "Who touched me?" When she finally identified herself, Jesus said to her, "Woman, your faith has made you well." In other words, it was her faith that brought about the miracle. And so in my own life, God has brought me into a transition where I began to understand it's not just about me waiting on God. It's about me exercising my faith to move mountains and make things happen. And so there's this mystery in the Spirit of the Lord that we have to learn how to embrace and balance the creative dynamic, beloved. The mystery, the secret that I'm referring to, is to know how to balance in the Spirit of God and in his shalom, get it now, the balance between receiving on the one hand, like Mary did, just sitting at Jesus' feet when Martha was so busy, receiving on the one hand, and then outflow on the other hand. We can't just sit and receive forever. When we truly receive, generated from that posture of receiving is power that results in an outflow. You see, the only water that ever becomes foul is water that's stagnant and that there's no outflow from. In other words, if you have some water that's just sitting in a pool and there's no way for that water to flow out and fresh water to flow in, that water is going to become moldy and it's going to become defiled. Fresh water is a balance between fresh water coming in and water coming out. So there's always a circulation going on. And some of us today, some of you today, you're in this mode where you're just waiting for God to do a miracle. You're waiting for God to do something. But I'm here, beloved one, to tell you today that this is also your time, not just to wait, but to do. You see, real faith, get this now, real faith expresses itself. If faith is alive, there's going to be an action with it.
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1: Faith results in action. James said, "I will show you my faith by my works." Did you know God's personal name is, get this now, a breathy Yahweh? Now here's what's interesting, and it relates to what I've been sharing on today's broadcast. A noun is a person, place, or thing. When we look at context of sentences, a noun in a sentence is a person, place, or thing. And Yahweh is a person. But when we look in the original Hebrew at God's sacred name, Yahweh, it is not in the form of a noun, it's in the form of a verb. And the type of verb tense in the original Hebrew, beloved ones, get this now, is continuous, unfinished action. He's always alive. He's always in motion. He's always moving. So if you're alive and I'm alive, there's going to be action taking place from our lives for you to get breakthrough and for me to get breakthrough, for us to change the spiritual atmosphere around our lives, for us to drive out darkness and enter deeper into the light, for us to experience more shalom, more peace, more glory, more power, more revelation. We have to be doing something. There has to be outflow that's being generated from our life. What is outflow? Remember, on the one hand, we talked about the first mystery of the kingdom of God is receiving from Him, depending on Him. This is why Jesus said, "Blessed are the poor in spirit, for theirs is the kingdom of God." The first place we need to be is sitting at Jesus' feet in dependency. But as we're receiving life and being strengthened in order to get to the next level and in order to enter into a new breakthrough, we have to exercise and use that which we're receiving. This is why Jesus talked about the talents. And He expects us that when He gives us something, hear me now, church, we work it. We use it. And so how do we use what Jesus has given us? How do we create outflow in our lives? Well, I want to talk to you about creating outflow through confession of God's word, His truth, of who He is and of who you are in Him. You see, when we speak and declare the word of God over our lives, when we speak and declare the word of God over other people, when we, listen, come into agreement with God by declaring His word rather than by declaring the circumstances, rather than declaring what we feel, instead we declare His word, what we do is we generate outflow of faith, we generate a change in the spiritual atmosphere around us, and the whole dynamics of our spiritual experience will change. If you think about it, you see that even your initial salvation experience balanced receiving and outflow through confession of your faith and of the word. And the two of them work together to completely change where you were in relationship to the Spirit of God and in Jesus. So the Bible says in Romans chapter 10, listen, if we believe in our heart that God raised Jesus from the dead, so first we have to believe. If we believe in our heart, first we receive faith, we receive the truth, right? How do we believe? We believe because we've received revelation and we've received the word. Faith comes by hearing and hearing the word. So we come to faith when we believe the gospel, we receive the word by the inspiration of the Holy Spirit. And what happened next? We believed in our heart the gospel. We believe that Jesus died for our sins. We believe that God raised Him from the dead. And then the scripture tells us in Romans 10, and we confess with our mouth, Jesus is Lord. And when these two come together, the receiving of the word in faith and then the confessing of it with our mouth, something happened. The Bible says we get saved. So the believing and the confession work together. And so I want to encourage you, beloved ones, to become more militant in your walk with God. Don't just do what I used to do and sit around waiting for God to do something, waiting for God to break in, but rather move mountains by declaring your faith. Jesus said, if you believe in your heart and do not doubt, and then say to this mountain, be moved and cast into the sea, it will move and nothing shall be impossible to you. How is that mountain moved? It's moved by you. Now, don't misunderstand what I'm saying. It's all Jesus. We get the faith through Jesus. We get the Spirit of Jesus. We get the Word of God through the grace of God and from God. But then we have to use it. The mountain doesn't just move because God decides it's time to move. The mountain moves, Jesus said, when you believe and don't doubt and say to it, be moved. Do you see, beloved ones, that there has to be a creative dynamic taking place in our walk with God between, on the one hand, receiving, which is the first step, but then going beyond receiving to the second step by taking a hold of faith, which is living, and then using that faith to speak it into the atmosphere, to change the dynamics of our life? You see, whatever you confess is where you're going to go. If you start talking about your circumstances, if you're going through a difficult time right now, and you start talking about your circumstances and magnifying your circumstances, you're going to go from bad to worse in terms of your mental and spiritual state. But if we do what David did, on the other hand, when he was discouraged, and he encouraged himself in the Lord, the scripture says, by declaring God's word, by declaring God's victory, by declaring God's promise, when he began to exercise his faith and magnify the Lord, he went from a zero to a hero and became a warrior and overcame. And I want to encourage you today, my friends, become more active in your spiritual life. The Bible says we should take up the Word of God and use it as a sword. Some of us, if we're doing a meditation in the morning, which I want to encourage everybody to do, begin your day with the Lord. Begin your day, just take a portion of Scripture, even if it's just a small portion of Scripture, and saying it, and then praying about it and asking God for more revelation on it. And then begin to thank God for all the things that He's doing and done in your life. And then begin to thank God for who He is. And then begin to speak to those areas in your life that you want to see change. Begin to say, Father God, I thank You that You're opening doors for me today. If you're struggling with an area, you speak against that area. You say, in Jesus' name, I curse that area, whether it's sickness, whether it's some other enemy coming against you. I say, I take authority over that thing, Jesus, in Your name. And I declare that You came to give life and give it more abundantly, and that I have abundance in my life, that Jesus, that You are going before me, that Father, the enemy is being broken, that I'm going to grow in Your grace today, that I'm going to take territory in the kingdom of God today, that Jesus, You came to destroy the works of the devil, and Your anointing is on my life, and You've given me a breaker anointing, and Jesus, I speak to every hindrance that's in my life right now that's keeping me from entering deeper into You and from the kingdom of God expanding through my life. I speak to those mountains. I command them to come down today in Jesus' name. And when you do that, friends, something's going to happen. Somebody say, yeah, something's going to happen. But we have to open our mouth. We have to continue in the same way we began. We began by confessing Jesus as Lord. And we go all the way up the mountain, the Bible says, by the word of our testimony. The Bible says in the book of Revelation that they overcame Him, get it now, by the blood of the Lamb and the word of their testimony. You see, when you confess God's word, you're going to receive the promises of His word. But if you confess your circumstances, if you confess things that are going on in the natural world, that's what you're going to get. You're going to get a natural experience. If we want God's experience, we have to recognize it's not just about sitting around waiting for a miracle to happen. It's about lifting up the Word of God as a sword and declaring it over our life. Father, I thank You that because Jesus lives within me, that You've given me divine health, because Your word says that if the Spirit that raised Jesus from the dead lives in you, He will give life to your mortal body. So I thank You, Jesus, that Your Spirit lives within me, and that Your Spirit is a spirit of health, and that, Jesus, You are ministering health to my mortal body. I thank You, Jesus, that You are my strength. You're the strength of my life. I thank You, Jesus, for Your mind, because the Bible says that, Jesus, You've been given to the church as the head of the church, that Jesus, that I am bone of Your bone and flesh of Your flesh, Paul says, when he speaks about the relationship between a husband and a wife, telling us that he's speaking of a mystery, the relationship that Jesus has to His church. And that Jesus, even as a wife is bone of her husband's bone and flesh of his flesh, according to the book of Genesis, I thank You, Jesus, that You've married me, that I'm Your bride, and that I'm bone of Your bones and flesh of Your flesh, that Your heart is in my heart, that Your health is in my body. I declare, Jesus, Your fullness in and through my life. I want You to be glorified, Jesus, in me and through me. And I don't want to let anything stop me, Jesus, from fully taking a hold and laying a hold of that which You purchased for me. Because I know, Jesus, that when You're glorified in my body, when You're glorified through my life, this makes You glad, because this is why You died. not just to forgive me for my sins, but also to marry me and to bring me into your presence. And even, as you said in your word, Jesus, to share in your glory, as the word of God says to you, beloved one, you've been raised and seated with Christ in the heavenly places. Well, I hope this message has helped you today. We need to balance inflow and outflow, receiving and giving, receiving and doing. Let's exercise our faith. Let's change the spiritual atmosphere of our life, beloved ones, by being active with the Word of God, by the Spirit of God. Beloved, it's important that we put God first in every area of our lives. It concerns me that it seems that so many people today are trying to use God for an experience, but they're not being obedient. I think of many, many people that are going to churches. They love the worship music, but they're not being obedient to God's word. Jesus said, unless a man picks up his cross, denies himself, and follows me, he cannot be my disciple. Sacrificial obedience is the only way to truly walk hand in hand with God. This is why it's important how we handle our finances. Going back to the first book of the Bible with Abraham, all the way through the New Testament, we see that those that truly walk with God honor him in every area of their lives, including their finances. I want to just ask you today, if discovering the Jewish Jesus is being used by Father God in your life to be a blessing, would you honor him with your finances through this ministry? Thank you for your love and for your financial support.
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0: 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And the Lord give you, beloved one, his peace. 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
11: This is Olga Herman with Daily Minute Prayer. 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Thank you to our friend, Lord Jesus. 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

Wranglers out there in Radio Land. This again is the Circle K Ranch broadcast. Right now we're going into a song by the Sons of the San Joaquin. These are ranchers and cattlemen right out of the San Joaquin Valley. They're troubadours on the side. So listen to this song right now.

soul wranglers out there. Have you been riding in the saddle too long? Have you been ambushed on that old trail drive? Is your throat parched with thirst? Are you longing, pining for something better? Well, I want to tell you, Jesus has all the answers. He's the trail boss. He's the one you need to follow. You need to saddle up and ride with him because he wants to take you into the abundant life. He said, I came that you may have life and have it more abundantly. Oh, how sweet those words were to hear many moons ago. Now, at the University of Arizona, when I first heard that, I was that old cowboy. I was just pining for something better, wanting something better than what I was experiencing. And then Jesus came along. Wow, how he changed my life. He gave me a new horse, a new saddle, riding in a new direction. So awesome. It's totally awesome. He loves you wranglers out there. Some of you old truck drivers, you're away from home and you're lonely right now. God wants to touch you. Lord, touch them right now. Encourage them. Encourage them about their wife and coming home to see their sweet little wife. Encourage them to remain faithful. Touch them in a mighty way. Some of you out there, your lives are miserable. You're frustrated and you're in the dust and you are parched and you are wanting something better. Jesus has that something better. He wants to give you a peace that passes all understanding. Yes, you've been sitting on the cactus plants too long. You're miserable, you're frustrated, and you're uncomfortable, and you wonder why. Jesus has the answer. He has a peace that passes all understanding. Some of you are going to psychiatrists trying to find the answers. Jesus has the answer. He is the way, the truth, and the life. No man comes unto the Father except by him. Jesus loves you so much, and he's desiring to put his lasso of love around you and bring you into his barn of love. Yes, cowboys and cowgirls, don't remain out there where the coyotes can bite at you and tear you apart and cause traumatic things to happen in your life, but come to Jesus now. Cast your care upon him. You know, he desires so much for you to come to know him and his love because he wants to take you on that trail ride that lasts for eternity. You know, the devil is like a maddening dog who wants to bite at your heels and drive you over the edge, you know, where you'll fall into a eternal damnation, I guess you would say. Yes, but Jesus has the answers. You know, right now, start off a program quite like exactly like this, but you know, for some reason, I'm just feeling directed to this. Somebody out there needs to know the Lord in a very personal way. And God wants to bring you in right now because he sees what's ahead of you. It's like you're driving a truck and you're driving in the fog, and yet there is bridges dropped out right in front of you, or there's a big chasm you're about ready to go over, and God is wanting to pull you back and stop your ship right now so you can get on board and get to know him. And if you really like to know him right now, pray this prayer with me. God, forgive me for my sins. I've really messed up. I've blown it. Jesus, come into my heart. Be Lord of my life. Be the trail boss and guide me into your love. Guide me where you want me to go. I give you my life. I surrender, and help me turn from those sins and wickedness. Help me to walk away from it. Help me have the power to do so. Friend, if you said a prayer like that, you are going to be on a new trail ride. And I'll tell you, it's going to be an adventuresome one. Down there at the University of Arizona, when I really surrendered my life to the Lord, I not only asked Jesus into my heart and asked forgiveness of sins, but at this one drinking party, I just said, God, I got so frustrated, went in the bathroom, I said, God, I give you my life. I surrender. I'll go where you want. I was willing to just totally change. That time, boy, God came on the scene. A couple days later, I was in this apartment. I was praying, and the love of God just filled that apartment. And in my mind's eye, I saw Jesus as a football coach, and I was the only player on the field. And he put his arm around me and said, Sonny, are you ready to play ball for me now? This is very interesting because I did go off the U of A football team at that time. God knew I loved sports. I always wanted to be a big league ball player of some kind. But, it, you know, sometimes our dreams are dashed to pieces, but only that we pick up better ones. Some of you out there, you're devastated because your dreams have been dashed on the rocks. But God wants to give you a new vision, a new purpose, a new destiny. As you cry out to him,
Lord, I just pray for all those right now. Encourage those driving those cars and those trucks. Encourage them right now with your love. Let them sense thy goodness and your mercy right now. We just pray in Jesus' name. You know, Wranglers, right now we're going to get the old Bible and we're going to go to Psalm 63. Lord, I just pray in Jesus' name you'll anoint this word. Touch my brothers and sisters out there. We pray in Jesus' name. O God, thou art my God. Early will I seek thee. My soul thirsteth for thee. My flesh longeth for thee in a dry and thirsty land where no water is. You know, right now in this land of ours, it's barren and it's dry and people are getting fed up. They are getting dried out. They are pursuing the things of the flesh and is not satisfying to them. And they're like a animal on the desert that is just about ready to die because of lack of water. And yet there's a newness God wants to bring to you. He wants to give you the water of life. He wants to refresh you with his springs of blessing that will quench your thirst and make you satisfied. Only Jesus can totally satisfy you. And he wants to give you wells that will be refresh your innermost being. And verse 2 says, to see thy power and thy glory, so as I have seen thee in thy sanctuary, because thy loving kindness is better than life, my lips shall praise thee. Thus will I bless thee while I live. I will lift up my hands in thy name. Thy loving kindness is better than life. God's love beats anything this world has to offer. And when you experience that, you want to praise him. You want to spend time in the sanctuary and just worshiping him and lifting up your hands and just getting constant, let your concentration focus on him because he is so good and you can actually bless him. You know, I look back at the Harvest Church here in Elk Grove and there was a young lady. She had some kind of ribbon she was waving in the air in worship and she would dance around and she would wave this ribbon in worship to the Lord. And the Lord put on my heart that that lady is blessing him, making him happy and joyful. You know, the rest of the saints may be not so in such a rejoicing mood, but that lady was worshiping with every atom of her being. In doing so, she was blessing God. Isn't that amazing? One person can actually bless God and make God happy. You know, it's almost like my dog, Woof. We haven't had an old dog here. I used that illustration some time ago. Woofy was a dog that would not let anyone touch him, except for this one fellow on the ranch named Scott. And we tried everything. We tried to give Wolfie kielbasa sausage steak, and he would eat it out of our, he would grab it out of our hand, but he would not let us touch him. Well, finally, Wolfie came around. He was watching these other dogs as we were petting these other dogs, so he wanted to get in on the action. And as a result, he let me touch him. And you know, it was such a rewarding feeling. Now, Wolfie is my favorite dog because Wolfie, we have our special connection now. And that's how I think God feels sometimes when one of the sinners comes home, he just so wants to bless that person. But yet sometimes we put up such walls, we put up such little barriers, we don't even allow God to bless us. You know what I mean? He does want to bless his people in such an awesome way. But anyway, verse 5, my soul shall be satisfied as with marrow and fatness, and my mouth shall praise thee with joyful lips when I remember thee upon my bed and meditate on thee the night watches, because thou hast been my help. Therefore, in the shadow of thy wings will I rejoice. Yes, my soul shall be satisfied with marrow and fatness, and my mouth shall praise thee with joyful lips. The saints that know God and that are following him, there is a joy unspeakable. And the Bible says the joy of the Lord is our strength. And you know, when you're joyful and you love the Lord, you want to praise him. And there is a refreshing that comes in doing so. And we will be satisfied. Verse 8, my soul followeth hard after thee. Thy right hand upholdeth me. But those that seek my soul destroy it shall go into the lower parts of the earth. But this is interesting. My soul followeth hard after thee. David was a man after God's own heart. David wanted to please the Lord. He followed hard after obedience. You know, there is a blessing when we obey. Now this morning, I was taking a big old prayer walk, and all of a sudden I saw this man, and I just felt impressed to go over and tell him that Jesus loved him. Well, I was a little reluctant. I don't even know this guy.
But, you know, all of a sudden, as I was praying, I felt I need to do this. So I went over and he says, you know, sir, I don't know why, but the Lord has put on my heart to tell you Jesus loves you. And when I said that, there were tears came to his eyes, and he was so blessed. He says, son, don't miss God in those kind of cases. Keep doing what you're doing. He says, because you don't know how much you blessed me by telling me that. I guess he may be going through a rough day or whatever it was. But he got so blessed by that. And there was a knitting together that we had right there. I don't even know the man, and yet there was a real bonding right there that took place. And yet that was part of obedience. And obedience is such a blessing. We not only, when we're obedient, not only bless God, but we have fun in doing it. It's fun to serve the Lord. But it can be tough at times. Let's face it. Verse 10, they shall fall by the sword. They shall

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4: The Lord, the song goes, as they're driving the steers to Wichita or wherever it was, you know, it was a very monotonous situation. It was very humdrum. But when you serve the Lord and you're following your trail, boss, I'll tell you something, he makes life very exciting and he blesses you for it. He blesses your family. He blesses those around you. And he causes you to be full of joy and well-being. You aren't going to be a parched land, but you're going to be a watered garden. So keep riding tough on the Jesus trail, friend, because he loves you so much and he has so much more for you. The more you walk in obedience, the more the opportunities are going to come across your place, your platter, the more you're going to even experience his resourcefulness, even in the financial realm. God blesses the righteous. That's just a little something there, Wranglers. Well, that wasn't planned at all. So I just kind of try to let the Lord just flow through me because, In ourselves, we can absolutely do nothing. You know, the other day was in a little fender bender. I kind of gave somebody a little tap from the rear end with my car. As a result, I came back and my son kind of admonished me very heavily. Well, anyway, it's going to cost a problem. I can't believe how much a little crash can cost. $3,300, I believe. Just the grill was kind of touched a little bit, dismembered. As a result, I felt like a real loser. But it's sometimes, you know, even as Christians, sometimes when we feel like we're a real loser or we confess this to God, there's such a blessing in doing that. Because when we confess how weak we really are, we're like Swiss cheese. We need help. And when we come to the point where, God, I need help in the worst way. I need your strength. You have to do it, Lord. Help me. Do it through me or whatever. Then things really begin to happen. God comes on the scene. I think sometimes he wants us to confess this personally, that in ourselves we're so lacking, but with him we can do all things. Now, I think we ought to go to a good old song by Roy and Dale Evans.

Yes, peace in the valley. God wants to bring peace in your valley. Roy and Dale experienced an awesome degree of peace and joy. How awesome it was. Roy and Dale touched multitudes of young people in the past. They tried to encourage young people to go to Sunday school at the rodeos and things like this. Roy and Dale were actual real role models. I got a chance to meet Dale at a wedding many moons ago, and she was pouring herself out to the people that she didn't even know them. What a testimony Dale Evans was. And Roy Rogers loved kids and really impacted the younger generation back in his time. And they adopted a lot of kids, as most of you probably know. Roy and Dale were examples because they learned to follow the trail boss. They learned to know Jesus and to walk after him. Oh, my friend, if only so many other cowboys that I've known in the past would have taken the same path, the joy they would have had. So many times I just look back on the old Circle K Ranch and I wonder how many of those men that I knew in the past really knew the Lord. I remember one time there was a fella, I can't think of his name, he was a sheep shearer out there, but he had an accident. I guess he drank a little too much and he crashed into a train, I guess, and the train hit him. And fortunately, he survived, but it severely cut into his hip. And he was in the hospital trying to recuperate, and I guess the hip was not healing. And there was an evangelist on the radio station. He said, put your hand on the radio, and God is going to heal you. When he did that, suddenly the healing processes started happening. It was like a miracle. His leg was healed shortly afterwards, where nothing was happening there. Had a real deliverance. I know there's other men on the Circle K that probably knew the Lord, but I never knew that. I mean, at least it was not evidence in their life that I was aware of. But anyway, you know, God knows the heart. God is so wanting to bring people into his kingdom right now. And we need to be sensitive to his spirit and ask him. We need to ask God, Lord, bring people across our path that we can share the gospel with. Marilyn Dare out of Elk Grove here, she's a real estate lady. She says she prays for the Lord to order her steps on a daily basis. As a result, wins a lot of people to the Lord by her obedience. Well, friend, I know we're coming probably close to the end of the tape here. And I want you to encourage you to keep riding tough on the Jesus Trail. So anyway, friend, I think we ought to go out with this song by Rocky Starr. He was one of the Sons of the Pioneers, and he really loves the Lord.

0: As Al would say, well, Wranglers, it's about time for us to bring the horses back into the corral. We're at the end of the trail. 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
11: News this hour from Town Hall. I'm Mary Rose. A first of its kind gathering Friday at Camp David, the White House. It was the first live televised cabinet meeting ever held at the presidential retreat in Maryland, offering the public a rare look inside the historic compound. The Trump administration is highlighting newly declassified intelligence documents on election security.
12: The White House Government Transparency Task Force says China and its proxies obtained voter registration data tied to as many as 220 million Americans, including non-public information. The declassified records identify attacks on voter registration systems as election interference and warn foreign actors could use such data to disrupt voting operations. The documents were approved by senior U.S. intelligence officials. John Scott reporting.
11: K.T. McFarland, former Deputy National Security Advisor to President Trump, tells the Salem Radio Network it's beyond her imagination as to who thought it was a good idea to allow Dr. Fauci at NIH to fund gain-of-function research in China, of all countries.
13: And if you're going to do it abroad, why China? Why the Chinese Army Bioweapons Lab that you've got one wing of that you're going to devote to doing this research?
11: Dr. Fauci refused to answer questions about his handling of the COVID-19 pandemic when he appeared this week before a Senate committee. K.T. McFarland was interviewed by the Salem Radio Network. Fire officials in the Pacific Northwest are preparing for a weekend of extreme wildfire weathers. The National Weather Service has posted red flag warnings across Oregon and Washington east of the Cascades, with some areas being issued an extremely rare, particularly dangerous situation red flag warning. More on these stories at townhall.com.
14: If you're drowning in IRS debt and can't afford to pay, then you need to take advantage of special IRS tax programs.
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17: 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Every day I see patients, and every day I take notes, and every day I come here. And I want to talk about the woman, very special woman, very nice, charming woman. She's 60 years old. She's married. She has a son. And about 3 years ago, she had an early breast cancer called DCIS stage zero. So stage zero DCIS means the cancer, the breast cancer is only in the duct. So the breast is filled with milk ducts. It carries the milk to the nipple and feeds the little baby, in theory. And so she had a cancer found only in the milk duct, and she seems like she was misled. She was treated elsewhere with only surgery. She only had surgery, and we know that surgery is not adequate treatment for this kind, and actually most kinds of breast cancer. So she had surgery for DCIS and then did nothing. And then she saw a doctor and started supplements and concoctions. And then about 3 years later, she had a cough, and she had a chest x-ray and a CAT scan and a PET scan, which showed a big mass in the lung. And the PET scan also showed multiple lung nodules and lymph nodes in the neck and mediastinum and spleen and liver. Even it paralyzed her vocal cord. And, well, this doctor then sent her to me because she had so much cancer. She had decreased appetite, she was losing weight, and many people with cancer lose weight. They're not the only ones. We'll talk about that later in the show. But she went from 150 to 138. She's 5'2". She never smoked, but a big mass in the lung. In fact, she even had a biopsy of the lung, which showed breast cancer had spread to the lung. So her doctor sent her to me. She learned about my work and our work, and we have a great staff at Radio Surgery New York, and treated over 40,000 patients over decades. And we were being asked by her to have radio surgery to that large mass that was likely causing much of her cough, not all of her cough, because she had other lung metastasis as well. And we treated her, so she decided to have our treatment and concoctions. our treatment and concoctions. So we treated her in the past to that large mass in the lung, and she continued with her concoctions. And so, like the second test, the proof of the pudding, we treated the biggest, most difficult cancer, and the concoctions treated the easiest cancer. What do I mean by concoctions? Well, so-called insulin therapy and low-dose therapy and concoctions, non-traditional therapy. And now she's back with us to see me, and we saw her and got a PET scan. And guess which cancer got better? Guess which cancer shrank away? And guess which cancer is no longer PET avid or picking up PET like it did before? Yeah, you're right. Only our cancer. Sad to say, what we did worked. And we know that 90% of the time our treatment works. And how do I know that? Well, I've treated 40,000 patients over decades, so we have one of the largest experiences in the world. First in New York with radiosurgery, first in America with radiosurgery, first in the Western Hemisphere with radiosurgery. Radiosurgery is not surgery. It's just a name. It's a misnomer. It's been misnamed. Radiosurgery is non-invasive treatment. Non-invasive treatment where we make a frame of the body, a stereotactic frame, we computerize the body, and we send thousands of beams from thousands of angles, which usually is very well tolerated and usually very successful. And so she had an experiment. We treated the worst cancer, and she had concoctions and insulin and other remedies. And the only treatment that worked, and it's proven now by PET scan. She had a PET scan before she started, a PET scan afterwards. The only treatment that worked is our treatment. And now she's back. She finally came back. She was mesmerized by concoctions and remedies and things that don't work. And sad to say, even actually most chemotherapies, while they may work for a while, only work temporarily for stage 4 cancer. They don't cure anybody by themselves. Whereas our treatment, radiosurgery, 90% of the time, the cancer that we treat will go away, stay away, stop growing, shrink, go away, and never come back. So it's so different than chemo, so different than immunotherapy, so different than so-called remedies and concoctions and alternatives. And so we have proof. And we have so much proof, in fact, that she and spouse want us now to treat the pelvis because she now has cancer on the remedies, on the concoctions, on the insulin. She has cancer that grew through the hip bone and is causing terrible pain and can break the hip bone. So it's eating through the bone. There's only one cancer treatment that worked in this woman, radiosurgery, and she had been having concoctions and remedies for several years and paying a lot of money, and none of it worked. And here's another example. In fact, there's several examples or lessons in this lady who's so nice and kind and thoughtful. Number one is that for her breast, she had surgery only. That didn't work, even for stage 0 DCIS. Surgery only did not work. And sad to say, she did not come to me at that time. I would have advised her. She did not. She only came to me when her cancer traveled to the lung. And her stage 0 cancer, another teaching point, became invasive, aggressive cancer. So for people who think, oh, I only have stage 0 breast cancer, nothing to worry about. No. Stage 0 breast cancer is a warning sign. And if you don't treat it properly, it can grow and spread and be fatal. And so for this lady, yes, sad to say, she had surgery on her breast, didn't work, cancer became invasive, aggressive, spread, and now is stage 4. And after years of concoctions and inadequate therapy, finally, she found radiosurgery in New York, she found a treatment that worked, there were no side effects, no cutting, no bleeding, no cough, no hospital stay, no anesthesia, and this is the work that we do every day for new cancers, for recurrent cancers, even if you've had prior chemo or surgery or radiation even. We have an extensive experience. We have lots of books and information and videos to send you. It's always best to meet in person. If you want to pick up information, you can come to our office at 1384 Broadway, Broadway and 38th Street, right in the heart of Times Square, right between Macy's and Times Square, right? Easy for you, easy access. We accept most insurances, Medicare, Medicaid. My name is Dr. Lederman, explaining our work and explaining how our there are huge differences in treatment, huge differences in results, which are usually hidden from our patients. When I see patients, 90% of the patients who come to me learn things about their case and their body, their own body. 90% of the patients that come to me, 90% learn things about their body that they never knew before. So in my experience, it's very valuable to have consultation here at Radio Surgery New York. We do accept most insurances, Medicare, Medicaid. We see people who want to get checked out, who don't have cancer. We see people who are just diagnosed with cancer. And like this woman, we saw her even with prior surgery, prior concoctions, remedies, alternatives, didn't work, had our treatment, and successfully treated. And now she's back again because she knows the best treatment for her to stop the cancer and to be durable, in my view, is radiosurgery at Radio Surgery New York, 1384 Broadway. My name is Dr. Lederman. We'll be right back.
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16: 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This is Rob Redstone here with Dr. Gil Lederman in the heart of New York City. We're just a few steps from the Radio Surgery New York Cancer Treatment Center on Broadway and 38th Street. 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He was the first in New York with fractionated brain radiosurgery, and he's the first in America and in the Western Hemisphere with body radiosurgery. 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
17: We are back. So we're learning a lot today. So we just learned about a woman who had a stage zero breast cancer. She had incomplete therapy. The cancer traveled. Then she had concoctions. Cancer traveled more. Everything got worse until she met Dr. Lederman. She learned that surgery alone is not adequate for breast cancer. She learned that concoctions, remedies, alternatives, immunotherapy, insulin, doesn't treat. In fact, the cancer grew everywhere. Now we're going to learn another important lesson. This is a 48-year-old man, a handsome man with a beautiful wife. He's married. He's got two young kids, 10 and 14, and he had a mass on his leg. And he had a mass over 3 years. He was seen by two dermatologists, two primary doctors, one surgeon. Everyone told him, guess what? It's only a fatty tumor. It's a lipoma. Don't worry about it. He never had imaging. He never had a biopsy. And guess what? Two dermatologists and two primary doctors and one surgeon were all wrong. And they were so wrong. Now this man has stage 4 cancer. Wow. So he got seen by a lot of doctors. Everyone poo-pooed it. Big mistake here. No biopsy. You have a mass that's growing. Get a biopsy. Biopsies, if you come here, they're easy and painless. A tiny little needle. You get a little tiny little needle, and you know what it is. Not all lumps are lipomas. Not all lumps are benign. If you have a growing mass, if you have a mass, come in. Be seen. Be smart. Don't suffer like this man who's going to suffer now for the rest of his life because he was misled by two dermatologists, two primary doctors, and a surgeon who told him it was all just a fatty tumor. So finally, he had a biopsy, and he had a biopsy for a 3.3 by 2.5 by 3.5 centimeter mass. It was PET scan positive. He also had masses in the inguinal area. One was 3.7 centimeters, and another mass in the pelvic area, 4.5 centimeters, all PET positive. He also had a mass in an obturator node, which is up deeper in the pelvis. So he got the biopsy. Merkel said he went to the famous super-duper hospitals. Surgeons wanted to open up, cut off part of his leg and his pelvis, which would have been devastating because he has cancer in the inguinal nodes that are deep and thick, and on the other side, deep in the pelvis, which are against the pelvic sidewall. And then the chemo guys were going to do surgery and then chemo, chemo, chemo for the rest of his life. And he shopped all over New York City. He went to the most famous places, super-duper places, and he understood that he was told most likely to have lymphedema, most likely the surgeon couldn't stop the cancer, most likely would keep on spreading. Why do the surgery? Well, finally, the patient had to figure that out himself. And finally, a friend of his sent him here, a radio listener like you. So we know that radio listeners save lives. So we started his treatment. We started that mass in the leg, which for 3 years, all his doctors told him it was nothing. Well, it wasn't nothing. It was a cancer called a Merkel cell cancer, a very aggressive cancer. This man did nothing to cause it. He's not a smoker or a drinker. He's a working man with a beautiful wife and two handsome children, and he wants to live. And he doesn't want to be deformed by radical surgery, which could not help him, in my view. He came to the United States from Poland in 2001. His wife came years later. He has these children that are handsome. And so we treated him. We treated the mass in the leg. And now he is so happy and he's so devoted because we were straight with him. We didn't squeeze him to do radical surgery. We didn't squeeze him to do lifelong chemo. And chemo is about $200,000 a year in general. And it's toxic, it goes throughout the body, and it doesn't cure anybody in general, with a few exceptions, with stage 4 cancer. So for this man, he's so pleased that radio surgery has worked. He's had no side effects. His wife is happy. He's happy. And this is the work that we do every day. And if you have a lump or you're not satisfied, you may want to come be seen at Radio Surgery New York, 1384 Broadway, where we accept most insurances, Medicare, Medicaid. And I have another man, very similar story. This is a man, 89 years old, came to me several years ago with a big mass in his anus. He was having a big mass in his anus. His primary doctor told him, oh, it's just a hemorrhoid. He gave him steroid cream for a big mass in his anus. He saw other doctors also. Oh, just take the steroid cream. Well, it didn't help. And he was having trouble moving his bowels because his mass was so big. It was blocking his anus. He was constipated. He was having terrible pain and terrible bleeding. His weight has dropped down to 126. He was 5'4". He never smoked. He never had secondhand smoke. He never did anything to cause this. And we arranged to get a biopsy. In fact, he had a rectal cancer, a biopsy-proven rectal cancer that was so big and so ignored by all his doctors that it blocked his anus. And he was offered surgery to bypass it. He didn't want that. He learned about our work. I offered him all the treatments. We got a biopsy. We staged him up. We got MRIs. We got PET scan. We got cancer markers. And we offered treatment. He wanted only our treatment. And years ago, he wanted only our treatment. And during treatment, it was almost miraculous. All the cancer went away. It shrank, shrank, shrank. All of a sudden, he was able to have normal life with no pain. He was able to move his bowels. And he came back this week to get checked out again. Cancer is gone with radiosurgery only. He had a rectal cancer so big, it was blocking the whole anus area. It was like a big mushroom sticking out of his anus. So it's a testimony to, if you don't know what something is and you get a bad answer, might be the time to come to Radio Surgery New York. Here are several patients told elsewhere, oh, you have nothing to worry about, and then came here, was found to have an aggressive, extensive cancer. And both patients where we attacked the cancer are in remission. Both patients are grateful. Both patients are happy that they came to Radio Surgery New York. This 89-year-old man, when he came to me, he's now in deep in his 90s, is doing well, in remission. Of course, we get follow-up physical exams and scans and blood tests. And often people say, what do? Do you follow up your patients like it's hit and run? No, it's not hit and run at all. We see patients for the rest of their life whenever they want. I'm not a policeman, but I think it's always prudent to get checked out. And some people have one cancer, live so long, they may even get another cancer or something else and want advice. So there's always reasons to see Dr. Lederman at 1384 Broadway. Here for you if you want. And I want to talk about another patient. This is a woman who, a 64-year-old woman, black woman, I said, because of the black community, there's more breast cancer and it's more lethal and more aggressive. She came to us with a multifocal cancer, multiple areas in the left breast. She was estrogen progesterone receptor positive, was biopsy positive. She was widowed. She came with her son. She was on blood pressure medicine. She had some pain in the breast. She had a biopsy. She had a prior biopsy 25 years before that was said to be negative. She had a mass at the 8 o'clock position in the breast. It was large. It was 8 centimeters, the size of a fist. And she wanted to be treated. She refused all chemo and all surgery. Was treated for breast cancer here years ago and came back this week in remission. Physical exam normal, staging, blood tests, imaging, all A-OK. And many women come to us with aggressive breast cancer and even not aggressive breast cancer, wanting options that are hidden from them elsewhere. Seems like so many places, actually almost all the places, do very similar things, except here at Radio Surgery New York, where we talk about all the options. We're not squeezing people to have chemo or squeezing people to have surgery. We're trying to encourage people to learn about all the options, even for breast cancer, even for this 64-year-old woman, widowed with one son, and is so happy she came here with this left upper outer quadrant, 8-centimeter mass, now in remission, doing well years after our treatment here at Radio Surgery New York. We have several patients who are hot to talk to you. They're hot to explain their story. We have one patient with arthritis who wants to speak to you, and we're going to have her in just a minute. We're trying to educate. We're not selling anything. You can sit back and listen, and you may well learn so much that you can offer advice to your family and friends and even the person down the street or in a restaurant. If you hear him talking about cancer, you may want to pat him on the shoulder and say, hey, you might want to see Dr. Lederman before you do radical surgery and lose part of your body. Or you may want to do something else besides chemo or immunotherapy. You may want to learn about all the options and not be squeezed for surgery that may not suit you, or squeezed for systemic therapy that may not be appealing or function like promised. My name is Dr. Lederman, and now here's Raina. She's here to give you her story and her experience at Radio Surgery New York.
19: So you had physical therapy. You met a physical therapy doctor.
0: I met the orthopedic doctor, and then I worked with the physical therapist.
19: Okay, so when you met the doctor, did that doctor tell you about all the options available for treatment of your knee arthritis?
0: She just recommended therapy.
19: Okay, so actually, no one ever told you about radiation, low-dose radiation for knee arthritis.
0: No, nobody told me about that.
19: You work in the medical profession, right?
0: Yes.
19: Have you ever heard about low-dose radiation, even though you work in the medical profession?
0: No.
19: So, in fact, it was only by chance that you learned about low-dose radiation?
0: Absolutely. I got the information.
19: And then you investigated on your own, right?
0: Yeah, I did the investigation on my own because I'm very nosy.
19: Okay, well, you're not nosy. You're smart and inquisitive, right?
0: Yes, I'm right.
19: And so you went on AI and you investigated low-dose radiation for arthritis.
0: Yes.
19: Right? And what did you find out?
0: I actually find out that radiation is pretty good. It is safe and is actually the very best option instead of doing surgery, because for me, I actually see a lot of patients. I see young people walking with the cane. They walk in with the knee brace. They walk in with the boots. I actually wanted to do radiation because from all the conversations, every time someone does a knee surgery or knee replacement, they have to go back. They're in so much pain. They're bed-bounded. It's like their life changed instantly. For me, that was a red flag because I'm a walker. I like to exercise. I like to walk for 2, 3, sometimes 6 hours.
19: Then you heard about radiation, so low dose.
0: Yep.
19: And you had the treatment.
0: It helps. It gives me comfort. And I'm very happy I came here. Everything was in time. Everything is very professional. After the third treatment, I noticed the difference. I have to say that getting out of bed, I did not have to lift up my leg and sit for a minute to start walking.
19: Now you get out of bed like a normal person.
0: Absolutely. My job, I have to stand up a lot. I walk a lot. And my knee has gotten so bad that I had to take a chair to sit down. Sitting down, I don't like to sit down and work because I move around a lot. I'm a mover. And sitting down was actually reminding me from this is getting serious.
19: And you also said that you were wearing a brace a lot and you stopped more or less using that brace on the knee.
0: Absolutely, because I had to make sure that what I'm doing was working, so I took the brace off.
19: And you're on your feet pretty much all the time at work? Is that
0: 9 hours a day.
19: 9 hours a day. And now it's changed. Radiosurgery radiation has changed your life in a good way.
0: Absolutely. That's correct. The treatment has helped me a great deal. I'm very happy and I will recommend it to anyone. People tend to say arthritis come with age, you know, the ache and pain of arthritis when you get old. That's not true, because I'm proud to say I'm 59 years old and I don't have all the pain that people say come with age. One thing I admire a lot, you go to doctor's offices, you can never reach a doctor, you cannot speak to the doctor. When I call here, it's like three people call me back to back to back. You can leave a message. The response here when someone called is always on time. When I call, I leave a message. You will call, or your son, the young lady at the desk will call, the radiologist will call, everyone calls me right away.
19: So communication's been...
0: Communication is excellent, and that is key, because when you want an answer, anticipation can create many thoughts in one's head. And when you call someone and you get the response right away, it puts you at ease.
19: All right, well, thank you for speaking and allowing other people to know your experience. 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
3: I want to talk about a 55-year-old man born in New York City. He's single, he has no children, he has high blood pressure. He lost 45 pounds. He's been eating normally. He lost 45 pounds. He had the first colonoscopy of his life. He was found to have a cecal cancer. Cecum is part of the bowel where the small bowel becomes the large bowel, and it was obstructing. He had a gastroenterologist do a biopsy. The biopsy showed cancer, and he was sent immediately for surgery. His bowel movements were okay. He had some blood for the last 2 weeks. His weight went from 225 to 175. Just in months, losing more than 45 pounds with a normal diet and blood in the stool. And we talk about it all the time, about getting colonoscopy. If you haven't had colonoscopy, please get colonoscopy. Just like me, I had colonoscopy. It made me feel good because I knew that everything was A-okay there. So this man, 55, never had colonoscopy. He had a cecal cancer found only when he lost weight and only when he had blood in the stool. So get the colonoscopy before there's trouble. You can be diagnosed early and saved. Well, this man came to us because he was sent, like I talked about a few minutes ago. He had colonoscopy, he had blood in the stool. His doctor said, oh, you have to have surgery. And they scheduled him for surgery without any scans. No CAT scans, no bone scans, no PET scans, no scans. Just go to surgery. And he came to me because he did not want to have any surgery. So we asked for a scan of his body, and we found not only cancer in the cecum, but cancer in the mesenteric nodes and cancer in the liver. So he has stage 4 cancer. And this man just does not want to have surgery. He does not want to be cut open. He does not want to lose part of his bowel. His cancer's traveled. He has stage 4. We put together a program for him. He just came to me this week. He came to me 2 days ago, and we immediately got a CAT scan. We immediately told him he'd been seen by his doctors for weeks, and no CAT scan, no staging. Well, we do things differently here, and he likes the fact that we do different things here. Number one is to stage up, see where the cancer is. Number two is to explain. Number three is to give copies of your documents. This is what we do every day. And I spoke about all the options, and I talked about surgery also. I encouraged him to have surgery. Surgery to remove that mass. Or radiosurgery, where we use non-invasive beams. And he chose radiosurgery. He just did not want to have any surgery on his bowel or his body. And now he knows he has stage 4 cancer, understands what that means. This is the work that we do every day at 1384 Broadway, Broadway and 38th Street, in the heart of New York City.
2: So I want to talk about a 50-year-old man. He's a Hispanic man from Dominican Republic. He's married. He has 6 children. He came with his wife. He came 9 years ago with frequent urination and pelvic pain. He had a normal PSA, so this is a big teaching point. He had pelvic pain, but his PSA was 2.94. He had an abnormal physical exam. He had a biopsy, Gleason 6 cancer. So what's the teaching point? Well, you don't have to have a PSA that's more than 4 to have prostate cancer. In fact, if you have a PSA at 3, you have about a 20% chance. PSA of 2, about a 15% chance of having cancer. So he's seen by a urologist. Urologist did a biopsy on him because of his pain. He was urinating multiple times, at least 4 times a night. He was offered medications. He had an MRI. He was getting a chest CT scan. He was coughing up blood. That was turned out to be nothing. His weight was 156. He had lost some weight because of decreased appetite. He had a height of 5'6". He never smoked or drank. He never did anything to cause this. He had been hospitalized for heart disease in the past. There was no family history of prostate cancer. So I examined him. His prostate was enlarged. He had a PSA 2.94, which is considered normal, but he had a biopsy-proven cancer, an aggressive cancer, and we treated him 9 years ago. And now, 9 years later, he is cancer-free. He's happy, healthy, sex life works, his urinary life works. He's 59, 9 years after being treated at age 50. So don't think if you're young and healthy, actually the youngest person ever dying of prostate cancer is only 13 years old. I'm talking about a woman on the other end of the spectrum who's 81 years old, black woman, and she came to me with a mass in the neck. She was seen at one of the biggest hospitals in New York, and they did a scan on her and wanted to resect this big mass. It started in her neck, on the left side of her neck, and went all the way over midline to the vocal cord and the tongue, and they wanted to cut out her neck and her tongue and her voice box with this big mass. They didn't even biopsy it. And she came here, and we found a paraganglioma, a benign tumor that was aggressive, though, very big, halfway through her neck, up and down. And she decided that she wanted our treatment years ago. She declined that surgery. Surgery would have been devastating. She would have never eaten normally or spoken normally or swallowed normally. She would have been devastated cosmetically and functionally. Came here. She was never offered at Super Duper General. She was never offered anything other than radical surgery. Sad to say, she was given the big squeeze for surgery. And we treated her with big success. And, well, it's interesting because now she's years out. She came to me this week after going back to that same hospital. And even though she's in remission, doing great, they told her, oh, we want to do the surgery now. And she told them, well, Dr. Lederman told me that I'm in remission. I have documents to prove it. And they told her, oh, don't mind that. You need to have surgery. Well, that's not the point of radio surgery. The point of radio surgery in our hands, are first in America, first in the Western Hemisphere, first in New York, with body non-invasive treatment, is to treat tumors and cancers. So you don't need that surgery. You don't need that chemotherapy often. Of course, every case is different. So this woman came to us years ago not wanting to be deformed, not wanting to have her speaking and her eating and her life and her cosmetic appearance changed forever. And she was treated, and now she's fully functional. Her weight is normal. Her appearance is normal. Never had cutting, never had bleeding, never had radical surgery that was recommended to her years ago elsewhere at Super Duper General. And even though she's in remission, they still want to put the squeeze on her and do this terrible surgery on her, which would so deform her. So she has a tumor of the head and neck area. Many people have cancers of the head and neck area. Cancers of the head and neck area are not really cancers of the brain, but of the area below the brain all the way down to the voice box. So this woman came with a paraganglioma, a neuroendocrine tumor. She was treated here non-invasively, no cutting, no bleeding, and is in remission, doing great. And she has years of proof, and she has documents showing that she's in remission. She has imaging, physical exam, blood tests, all confirming the same. My name is Dr. Lederman. We'll be right back. Did you?

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4: We are back. 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He's married. He has four children. He has high blood pressure.

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4: Here, we found the prostate cancer and a kidney cancer, and both were treated non-invasively with no cutting and no bleeding, even though they had a strong family history, even a father who had prostate cancer. We know if you have a first-degree relative, you have a much higher chance of prostate cancer in your family, but you don't have to have a family cancer to get cancer. 90% of our patients who have cancer do not have a family history. That's why so many people come here to get checked out. So many people come here when they're diagnosed with cancer, and so many people come here when they've had cancer treatment elsewhere, which isn't tolerated or isn't working. There's many reasons to come to Radio Surgery New York, 1384 Broadway, in the heart of New York City, where we accept most insurances, Medicare, Medicaid. And we're talking about a woman, similar story in a different kind of way, 52-year-old woman, married with two children. She came with her husband. She had a mass in her left breast. It was about a centimeter. She had a mammogram and an MRI, and the MRI showed a large area of enhancement suspicious for cancer. And she went to surgeons at Super Duper General, and they wanted to remove both breasts for cancer only in the left breast, which was DCIS. We talked about DCIS earlier in the show. DCIS is a early cancer, and she was going to lose both breasts at Super Duper General for a non-invasive breast cancer on one breast. The other breast was perfectly fine. And she came here, and we talked about all the options. And, of course, she can do whatever she wants. Every patient can do whatever they want. But we hope that patients are informed and not squeezed to get unnecessary surgery or squeezed to get excessive surgery or squeezed to get chemotherapy when they really don't understand all the options. That's why so many people like to come here. So we talked to her about all the options, why her right breast was perfectly fine and her left breast. We see many women with breast cancer who just do not want to lose their breast, do not want to have radical surgery. When I came to New York years ago at the biggest hospitals, 97% of women were losing their breast for breast cancer treatment, where with Dr. Lederman, the opposite, 97% of women were keeping their breast. So if you're interested in maintaining your breast, even if you have breast cancer, you may wish to meet Dr. Lederman. We have booklets. We have DVDs. Many people walk into our office and pick up information for themselves or their loved ones, or we'll send it to you. Call us at 212-CHOICES. You can call now or later or never, whatever is good for you. It's always best to meet in person, and that's the work that we do every day at 1384 Broadway, Broadway and 38th Street in the heart of New York City. I'm talking about a man who came from South America, 84 years old. He's married. Well, not he's really married. He's got a long-term relationship with a woman. He had kidney cancer. His kidney was removed at one of the super-duper hospitals in Manhattan. He has high blood pressure. And, well, the kidney cancer, looks like the kidney cancer was spread by the doctor because the cancer came all back in the same area, the kidney bed. And so he came to me with his wife, his wife's family, and we talked about all the options years ago, and we treated the mass in the kidney bed where the kidney was. We treated the mass in the liver where the cancer traveled. So here's a case. He thought if he's going to get rid of the kidney, everything would be okay. And in fact, everything turned out terrible. He lost his kidney. He lost his kidney function. He has poor kidney function now. The cancer came right back in the bed where the kidney was, and it traveled to the liver. And finally, he heard about Dr. Lederman, Radio Surgery New York, and we treated him years ago. And he's now in remission where we treated him in the kidney bed and in the liver, stage 4 cancer. This is the work we do. So many people are told they have to lose their kidney or their pancreas or their bladder or their prostate or their breast or their lung or skin cancers, losing your ear or nose or mouth.

0: mouth or deforming surgery, where often non-invasive treatment is equivalent and often even better, high success without the cutting and bleeding and deformity. That's why so many people learn the benefits of Radio Surgery New York. We have information, we have DVDs, we have radio programs to learn examples, and we have patients on our radio shows who want to explain to you their experience here at Radio Surgery New York. We're going to talk about a gentleman named Andrew. He had prostate cancer years ago and was so happy. I saw him yesterday. He was so happy to tell his story so you can learn about his prostate cancer and our experience treating 9,000 men with prostate cancer with no radical surgery, no cutting, no bleeding, and high success rates. In my experience, markedly better, and we'll show you comparison data. If you don't know your PSA, please come in and get it checked out. Learn the differences. There's huge differences. And learn from Andrew, who was treated years ago for his prostate cancer.
1: And Andrew, how long have we known each other?
2: Now since about 2018.
1: So we've known her a lot of years.
2: Yes.
1: Right? And you came here, you were having a lot of problems with urination and PSA. Do you remember that?
2: Yes, I do.
1: And you were seen at other facilities and you had biopsies and some of them were negative, right?
2: That's correct.
1: Came here. And then your PSA jumped and you started at, I think, at 5 and then went to 10. And when I saw you, it was already 13.8.
2: That's correct.
1: Correct. And you had a biopsy which showed cancer. Do you remember that?
2: Yes, I do. I remember that.
1: And what did you think when you were diagnosed with cancer?
2: It was very scary, one of the scariest times of my life. But I have to tell you, I was comforted in the fact knowing that you were going to be my doctor, because over the years, I listened to your show on WOR. And I said, if I ever, ever have cancer, I was going to see Dr. Lederman. And I'm glad that I did.
1: But you saw other doctors before you came to me. So
2: yes.
1: Do you have friends who have prostate cancer?
2: My adopted father, Joe.
1: What happened to Joe and his prostate?
2: He ended up getting cyberknife, something similar, I think, to what you do in a way. But he ended up, you know, having to get it done again.
1: So actually, the cyberknife didn't work.
2: It didn't really work.
1: It's supposed to work the first time and cure the man.
2: That's correct.
1: Right. So your story is actually a lot different because you were here many years ago. I think it's now been about seven and a half years.
2: Yes.
1: And you came and you had a PSA going up. It more than doubled, actually almost tripled.
2: Yeah.
1: You had a PSA velocity. And PSA velocity means the PSA is going up.
2: Right.
1: So not only PSA velocity could be by 2 points, but yours went from 5 to 13. So it actually almost...
2: And then 15 by the time we did the procedure, if right. I remember so correctly.
1: You've seen other doctors. Why didn't you have the treatment of other doctors?
2: Because I didn't like the idea that when I had my biopsy done at the big hospital, what happened was they tore me up and I almost leaped off the table when they did the biopsy. It was so bad.
1: So you didn't like your care there.
2: Right. And then it came back negative. So what happened was down the road, I went to another hospital and had a test done. And they says, I have to have a biopsy. And I said, why? They said, because my PSA jumped up to like 10. And what happened was I ended up going to see you. I came to see you then. And
1: okay, then it went up to whatever, 13 or 15.
2: Right.
1: And you had another biopsy. Was that other biopsy okay, or was it like the first biopsy?
2: It was like night and day.
1: So you went to the super pooper hospital. You had a lot of pain with your biopsy.
2: They cut me up with the biopsy.
1: And I sent you to another doctor.
2: Yes.
1: And you had a biopsy.
2: And I didn't even, I was so fast. I couldn't believe it.
1: So when you had the second biopsy, when I sent you, you actually had no problems.
2: No problem at all.
1: And then we did testing on you to make sure the cancer hadn't traveled, right?
2: That's correct.
1: And why did you choose our treatment?
2: I trusted you, and I knew that I would get the best care.
1: And it's now almost 7 years later. And tell me, how are you feeling now?
2: I feel great. I have all my functions. I'm having no trouble with my prostate. It's like it never happened. It's miracles what you do here.
1: What advice do you have for other patients who have prostate or other cancers?
2: See Dr. Lederman. At least talk to him. I'm so happy that I had you as my doctor.
1: God bless you and thank you. And again, you should live to be 120.
2: Thank you, doctor.
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7: 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For the Bible says it is at the name of Jesus Christ that every knee will bow, both angelic and human.
6: 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I'm David Jay, thanking you for joining us today as we listen, learn, and are challenged by God's Word, the Bible. The men and women who founded this nation weren't just bold, they were anchored. Anchored in the conviction that our rights come from God, not from government. And that foundation is worth knowing. In The American Story, The Beginnings, Tim and David Barton take you back to the documents, the decisions, and the faith that shaped this country from its very first days. 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On today's edition of Real Life Radio, Pastor Jack begins a new series called The Life and Times of Jesus Christ and a message titled Christ and Eternity. This is a series about who Jesus really is, not the Jesus of popular opinion, but the Jesus of the Bible, God Himself, who was sent into our world. And we'll begin where He began, before time itself ever was. You see, we live in a generation that prides itself on knowing more than anybody in the past. Yet we have less and less of the truth coming to light. The world is uninformed about who Jesus really is, and sadly, so much of the church is too. But knowing Him
1: changes everything. So today, Pastor Jack teaches us that when the Bible calls Jesus the Son of God, it means he is fully God, equal with the Father. And it's at his name and his name alone that every knee will one day bow and confess that he is Lord. Now, with his message called Christ and Eternity, here's pastor and Bible teacher Jack Hibbs.
7: No one has ever been able to determine how is it that those little things keep their orbit at a certain distance and don't collide into each other and are so wonderfully ordered and they don't fly apart. It's a mystery that they don't fly apart. Did you know that if we were to reduce this pulpit, it would be a little speck of dirt on the platform here if we were to remove all the space between the physical matter that's here? You are looking at it, your eyeballs see wood. But there is more space between the wood than there is wood. That's a scientific fact. Well, you look and you go, I don't believe what you just said. Because all I see is wood. I know that's all you see, but there is more what you can't see than what you can see. Isn't that weird? And if you were to remove the space of what's between these wood molecules, this pulpit would be about a quarter of an inch tall. And I would be very small. Isn't that a wild thing? He is over all of these little atoms. He holds them together. Who does? Jesus. He's the atomic glue. Who says? Bible says. God says. He's over the physical creation. He watches over it. He's orchestrated. He put it into motion. It's us, man, that tampers with things. You know, I had this weird thought, and I don't know. It's just one of those weird thoughts. I recently was in New York City, and you look at all the cement that's on Manhattan, the island. What you and I visually would say is New York. It's just a little island. All the concrete rises, if you put it together, miles and miles and miles into the sky. And I was thinking, gosh, all this weight, all this stuff was taken from some other place and it was stacked on one island and lifted up all of these buildings. And you would think, wouldn't that kind of throw the world off on its rotation? I mean, everything is so perfect that if we move the sun 5 miles closer, just 5 miles. You know, the sun is 93,000. Is it 1,000 or a million? I'm losing my mind. 93 million miles from here. And if we move the sun 5 miles, just 5 miles closer, we would all melt right now. In 8 minutes, we would melt. If you move the sun 5 miles further away, in 8 minutes, we would freeze to death. Isn't that weird? So if we build all that stuff in New York, doesn't it kind of like throw the earth off in its very specific rotation? No, Jesus is holding it together. And by the way, if you read 1 Peter, he's going to tell you what's going to happen. Peter says in the end, Jesus is going to let go. He's going to say, all right, I'm going to relax. And it says that the elements will bombard, this collide one to another. And it says that the universe will begin to melt with a fervent heat. Why? Because Jesus is going to relax his grip. That's how much control he has. Don't you just want to sing him a song? Don't you want to say, thank you, Lord, for holding things together? Did you notice how beautiful yesterday was? And it looks like today's starting out just like it. It was perfect outside. And because I was preparing this message, I went out there and I said, thank you, Lord. Thank you. I love what the Bible does to my heart and your heart. It causes you to think different. Last night, as I think it was Saturn was setting, it's the big bright star in the summer sky in these evenings. As it begins to set, the beauty of that thing. Oh, thank you, Lord. You're so great. Isn't that exciting? It's so wonderful. Jesus is holding it all together. Let's keep going. It also says in Colossians chapter 1, verse 15, that he's the firstborn over all creation. And that word simply means the preeminent one, the architect, the orchestrator. He's the one. It doesn't mean that he was born and had a beginning. He's pre-existent, as we saw. Isaiah chapter 40, verse 26 tells us, lift up your eyes on high and see who has created these things, who brings out their host by number. That is the stars of the sky. He calls them all by name. Isn't that great? By the greatness of his might and the strength of his power, not one of them is missing. The Bible says that Christ, in Isaiah 40, verse 26, has named the stars. He calls them out by name. He orchestrates them. He's the architect. Pluto, come out. Pleiades, come out. Orion. Job tells us that he calls Orion, Orion. Isn't that great? We caught up to the fact. Job, the oldest book. By the way, Job's the oldest book in the world. Did you know that? It's in your Bible. Oldest book ever to have been written in the world. Oldest book in your Bible is the book of Job. Job says that he calls out Orion, the constellation, and that God alone has orchestrated the Maseroth, Job tells us. The Maseroth. Yeah, that's the Hebrew word for what Nebuchadnezzar polluted. When Nebuchadnezzar took Jerusalem captive, he took the Maseroth because it had 12 constellations in it, and it described the deliverance of mankind in the Maseroth. Nebuchadnezzar, who was pagan, didn't like it, and he changed it, and in its meaning put the Babylonian name to it, called Zodiac. That's Babylonian. See, you know one Babylonian word, Zodiac. It means the 12 constellations. That's why there's a Virgo. It's not Virgo, it's the maiden. It's the virgin that gives birth to the sun. Leo. It's not Leo. It's Judah. The lion from the tribe of Judah is Jesus Christ. That's why the Bible says in Galatians that God preached the gospel to Abraham. How did he give it to Abraham? In the heavens, the Maseroth. The 12 wonderful announcements in the sky to early Abraham. God's redemptive work. That's why Satan would love to get people to look at the zodiac, because it's been redefined and polluted. And it can lead you terribly astray. The Bible says stay away from it now, completely. Isaiah chapter 40, verse 26. The next thing that we see right here in our study is this, and that is that Jesus is over all things, over the physical purpose as well. This is something that we're going to have to take by faith, people, very carefully, because this is where you and I can relate. That Jesus is over the physical purpose of things. If that's true, Jack, then why is the world falling apart? Well, because that's true. What? Jesus is over the physical purpose of all things in this world. And yes, they are falling apart. Why are they falling apart? It's because Jesus is over them all. Listen, man has usurped authority and has violently treated this earth. Now, don't be afraid. I'm not going the way of Al Gore. But I will say that mankind has not taken care of what God has given. I think, personally, the Christian should be the greatest custodian of the environment, because our dad made it. But the Christian's not to worship the environment, because there's only one that we worship. And why would you worship the work of his hands when you can worship his hands and kiss his feet? Well, Jack, are you saying that you know, we should not protect the animals? Well, we can protect the animals, but let's not make them gods. You know what I mean? Sorry, you can't build a house here. There's a kangaroo rat. Well, excuse me, but my Bible says that God has given this earth over to our dominion and to our power. Let's pack up the little rat and move him somewhere else. But see, when you begin to divorce God in your thinking, you begin to worship creation, and you begin to make the kangaroo rat your God. Oh, that's ridiculous. Oh, no. Read Romans chapter 1 that says when we reject the concept of God in our minds, we begin to worship the creation. Creeping things, things of animals and fowls and birds of the air, we begin to worship them instead. Man will worship something. Don't you worry about him. He'll build an altar to anything. If we divorce God from our thinking, we begin to worship and serve the creation rather than the Creator who's blessed forever. And we begin to say things like, we have to save this animal at all costs. Listen, what I find interesting is how intellectually dishonest all that logic is. If you are an evolutionist, don't raise your hand, because I don't want to indict you right now, because I'm going to. If you're an evolutionist, why don't you get honest? If you're an evolutionist, stop trying to save the California condor. Because if you're an evolutionist, you believe that this is the survival of the fittest. So pluck the feathers off the condor and make a hat out of them and go over there and eat dolphins. Because you preach the survival of the fittest. Why try to preserve something if evolution's marching onward and upward? It's because it's not. It's intellectually dishonest. Yes, we should take care of the California condor. God made it. We don't worship the thing. And boy, was that a digression. The physical purpose, Psalm 96, verse 11, that Jesus is governor over the physical purpose. Psalm 96, 11 says, let the heavens rejoice and let the earth be glad. Let the sea roar and all of its fullness. Let the field be joyful and all that is in it. Then all the trees of the woods will rejoice before the Lord, for he is coming. Don't you love this? He is coming. He is coming to judge the earth. He shall judge the world with righteousness. Isn't that needed today? And the peoples with his truth. The earth seems to be rejoicing at the fact that Jesus is governor. The Bible says in Isaiah again that the heavens are going to, or the book of Psalms says the heavens are going to rejoice and the trees of the field are going to what? Clap their hands. Well, that's silly. Trees don't have hands. God considers the leaves on trees as hands. But when he comes, the trees are... Can you imagine all the leaves clapping? And I'm not talking about like a golfer's clap. Oh, John, that's a great putt from 49 feet. Oh. And there's this little token thing. Oh, Tiger, that was just another... Oh, that was wonderful. Oh, man, they're just going to... Yes, God! Hallelujah! They're going to clap. They're going to rejoice. Boy, we ought to do that. I think we should be doing that. Jesus is governor over all things. Even the physical purpose. He's got a plan. It's all marching to a very, very specific conclusion. Jesus is orchestrating it. Psalm 148, that's one of my favorite psalms. What a great psalm. If you're ever depressed, read Psalm 148. Let them praise the name of the Lord, for his name alone is exalted. His glory is above the earth and heavens. Look around at what God has done.
8: 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And now, let's get back to today's message. 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
7: The next and final point that we'll see this morning is this, and that is Jesus is the Son of God. We'll study more about this as we go through these weeks together. We'll touch on it a little bit right now this morning. But we need to understand something. We need to really, really clear up our thinking on something when it comes to Jesus being the Son of God. Everyone, listen carefully. Don't you ever think that Jesus, the Son of God, means that he's less than God the Father or less than God the Holy Spirit. You and I in our culture, we have been robbed. In our Western culture that we live in, we think that the Son is less than the Father, don't we? In fact, if we go to a place and it says Joe and Sons Building Company or whatever, and you walk in and you say, I want to talk to Joe and Sons Building Company, and this guy says, hi, I'm Joe Jr. You say, listen, I don't want to talk to Joe Jr. I want to talk to Joe Sr. I want to talk to the big guy. Now, in our culture, we understand that. I don't want to talk to you. I want to talk to your dad. You see how we think? In the Jewish culture, in the Middle East, they don't think like we do. This is tough for us to grip. They don't think like we do. When you, and they have such a wonderful depth of understanding and posterity, the continuing on of life. If you're talking to Joe's son, if somebody says, I need to talk to Joe and Son's builder. Yeah, I'm Joe's son. I'm Joe Jr. Oh. This is how they do it in the East. Oh, great, great. Then you have all the power and the authority to do what I need to have done. On what grounds? You're his son. Whatever the Father owns, you own. Whatever the Father says, you say. Whatever the Father believes, you believe. Whatever you are is your Father. Like Father, like Son. We have this saying in America, but we don't believe it. Like Father, like Son is only true of Jesus Christ. And this is exciting. When the Bible says he's the Son of God, we blow it off in our Gentile reading. The Jews, who in Jesus' time, when they heard that he was the Son of God, they picked up stones to kill him because they understood exactly what he meant when he said, I'm the Son of God, or when they said, are you the Son of God? He says, it's true. They went berserk. Because what they were saying is, or what they believed was, Jesus was saying, and he was, that God has now come in human form among mankind. See, you and I lose that because of our Gentileness. We need to be careful as we study the Bible. It's very important news. All right, let's look at this now. Very, very important. His unique purpose. Jesus has a very, very unique purpose. In John chapter 19, we can see here a witness of the people. In John 19, verse 6, the Bible says, "Therefore, when the chief priests and the officers saw Jesus, they cried out, saying, 'Crucify him, crucify him.' And Pilate said to them, 'You take him and crucify him, for I find no fault in him.' And the Jews answered and said to him, 'We have our law, and according to our law, he ought to die, because he made himself the Son of God.'" You got that? That's John 19, verses 6 through 7. Very important. I'm going to give you a lot of verses, and we'll be done. Luke chapter 8, verse 26. Luke 8:26. "Then they sailed to the country of the Gadarenes, which is opposite Galilee. And when they stepped out on the land, there they met him, a certain man from the city who had demons for a long time, who wore no clothes, nor did he live in a house, but in the tombs. And when he saw Jesus, he cried out and fell down before him, and with a loud voice said," this is the voice of the demon, What have I to do with you, Jesus, Son of the Most High God? I beg you, do not torment me." Interesting, the demon was scared to death about Jesus and the fact that Jesus was the Son of the Most High. Listen, it's admitted by Jesus himself in Matthew chapter 26, verse 63. "But Jesus kept silent, and the high priest answered and said to him, 'I put you under oath by the living God.'" Uh-oh, now Jesus must speak. "Tell us, if you are the Christ, the Son of God." And Jesus said to him, "It is as you have said." It's confessed by Rome as well. In Matthew chapter 27, verse 50, "And Jesus cried out again with a loud voice and yielded up his spirit. And then behold, the veil of the temple was torn in two from top to bottom. And the earth did quake, and the rocks were split open, and the graves were opened, and many bodies of the saints who had died were raised from the dead, and coming out of their graves after his resurrection, they went into the holy city and appeared to many. So when the centurion and those with him, or with the centurion, were gathered around guarding Jesus, saw the earthquake and the things that happened, they feared greatly, saying, 'Truly, this was the Son of God.'" John chapter 10, verse 30 says, "I and my Father are one." Then the Jews picked up stones to stone him. And Jesus answered and said to them, "Many good works have I done of my Father. For which of these do you stone me?" Then the Jews answered and said to him, "For a good work we do not stone you, but for blasphemy, because you, being a man, declare yourself to be God." That's very clear, don't you think, in your Bible? It's very clear. Acts 13, 33. "God has fulfilled this for us, his children, in that he has raised Jesus Christ, as it is also written in the second psalm, 'You are my son, today have I begotten you.'" That's Psalm chapter 2, verses 5 through 7. And finally, this verse here, and we'll go to the next point. We need to wrap this up quickly. Proverbs 30, verse 4. "Who has ascended into heaven?" God's asking you and I this question. Who has ascended into heaven? Or who descended? Who has gathered the wind in his fist? Who has bound the waters in a garment? Who has established all the ends of the earth? What is his name? And what is the name of his son? Can you tell me? Is that awesome? The next thing that we need to see here, very important quickly, is this. He has a unique calling. Jesus' calling is altogether unique. And you know it very quickly. "For God so loved the world that he gave his only begotten, glorified, unique, one and only son, that whoever believes on him should not perish, but have everlasting life." I have a string of verses, but no time to give them to you. Isaiah chapter 41, verse 4, jot it down if you would. Next to your notes, research them later. Jesus is unique. It says there that he's the first and the last. Isaiah 44, verse 6, he is again the first and the last, and besides me there is no God. Isaiah chapter 48, verse 12, he is again the first and the last. And when he says the last, it is the word, "There will be no other gods after me, the one and only, for all eternity of all realms, the one and only." Hosea chapter 13, verse 4. I'll say it. I'll quote it to you quickly because it's important. Yet I am the Lord your God ever since the land of Egypt, and you shall know no other God but me, and you shall bow down to no other God but me, for there is no Savior but me. Revelation chapter 1, verses 17 and 18, it says there that the great first and the last, the I am, the Alpha and the Omega, the beginning and the end, was he who was alive and became dead, and behold, he's alive forevermore. That's Jesus Christ. In Revelation chapter 2, verse 8, he says, these things saith the first and the last, who was dead and came back to life. That's Jesus Christ, the unique call of God, his precious Son. Very, very important. And John says to us this morning in John chapter 20, verse 31, John says, but these things have been written that you might believe that Jesus is the Christ, the Son of God, and that believing you might have life in his name. Very, very important. And finally here, people, I know we're over time, his unique authority. And this is what I want you to focus on as we close. He has an altogether unique authority. There's nobody else in the Bible where the Bible says that you must bow and confess his name. Not Sung Young Moon, not Rajneesh, not Joseph Smith, not Chuck Smith, not Greg Laurie, not Billy Graham, not John Paul, Jesus Christ. For the Bible says it is at the name of Jesus Christ that every knee will bow, both angelic and human, and confess that Jesus Christ is the Lord. And the Bible says there's only one Lord. Amen. Amen.
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2: Coming up next, another edition of Reaching Out with Gregory Floyd, president of Teamsters Local 237.
19: Hi, I'm Gregory Floyd, president of Local 237 Teamsters. Welcome to another edition of Reaching Out. Back again, a very special friend and guest, Senator Kristen Gillibrand of New York. Kristen Gillibrand was first elected to the House of Representatives in 2006 and appointed to the U.S. Senate in 2009. She is currently the ranking member of both the Senate Aging and Transportation, Housing and Urban Development Committees, and also serves on the Senate Armed Services Committee and the Senate Select Committee on Intelligence and in the Senate Committee on Appropriations and Related Agencies and Subcommittees. Among her many accomplishments, in just her first term, Senator Gillibrand led the effort to repeal discriminatory practices of Don't Ask, Don't Tell, which banned LGBTQ people from serving openly in the military. She also led the fight to pass the historic 9/11 health bill, which ensured the first responders and 9/11 survivors got health care as they deserved, as well as the fight to provide every working person in America with paid leave. More recently, she passed major legislation to give benefits to veterans exposed to toxic burn pits overseas and work to reform the military justice system on behalf of our nation's service members. In addition, Senator Gillibrand passed the first ever law making domestic gun trafficking a crime and wrote and passed the STOCK Act to ban members of Congress and their families from insider trading. And she was the first member of Congress ever to post a daily report listing her official meetings, earmark requests, and personal finance disclosures online for public consumption. As a working mother, Senator Gillibrand's home is in Albany, New York, where she grew up and still lives with her husband, Jonathan, and two boys, Theo and Henry, and a Labrador, Maple. Welcome back to Reaching Out.
4: Thank you.
19: The reason I read that, because as I'm reading, everything you've done so far is relevant, and it seems like everything you've done so far is under attack right now.
4: Yeah, it is.
19: And I just kept reading and reading and reading, and I said, you know, as much as our senator has done, it still remains relevant, and still we have to fight for. Every issue on there, we have to fight for. Welcome back to Reaching Out.
4: Thank you, Greg. It's true. Our whole state, our values are under attack by the Trump administration. They definitely have decided that they don't care whether the American people can afford their food or their medicine or their housing or the fuel to fuel their cars. President Trump has said many times that that's not what he's focused on. And what's really a shame is that he really promised when he ran for office that he would be a peacetime president and one who would invest in Americans and getting their costs down. And so that's been deeply disappointing for New Yorkers. He is attacking LGBTQ equality. He's attacking education. He's attacking healthcare, Medicare, Medicaid, and Social Security, all the social safety nets that we fought for. And he won't invest in housing and he won't invest in transportation. And those are the things that I am in a position now to actually get real investments on. So he really has tried to undermine New Yorkers and their ability to provide for their families.
19: Well, I say this and I have to say it. We had the World Cup come to the United States. And unfortunately for the World Cup, everything that our president, I said President Donald Trump touches, gets destroyed. He touched that FIFA cup, and now they're looking to destroy it. His son-in-law is looking to get $20 billion in investors to come. You don't need investors for the FIFA World Cup. The World Cup stands on its own. Now, the countries are talking about they're going to boycott it. So, there it is. He's ruined soccer.
4: Well, it's really not.
19: Yeah,
4: it's not outside of what he's been doing. I mean, he cut the food stamps. He wants to defund Meals on Wheels. He's cut early childhood education. He wants to defund NIH grants. He wants to remove the Department of Education. He's really having an all-out attack on working people, and so it's very frustrating that things that used to work so well and really help people have been undermined so severely.
19: Yeah, and it reminds me of Rick Wilson's book. The title says it's all the same.
4: Yeah.
19: Everything Trump touches dies.
4: Yeah.
19: And that says it all.
4: Well, he said several times that he really thinks the federal government should only pay for war. Like, he literally is choosing to pay for bombs over food and housing and fuel and people's concerns and worries. He does want to dismantle social safety nets like Social Security and Medicare and Medicaid. He's actually said so. So he really is against sort of the American dream and what people have fought for their whole lives, to just be able to work hard and make a living and provide for families, and really undermining the infrastructure and the promises that make that possible for a lot of Americans.
19: You know, it takes a special person to look in the mirror, wake up and say, you know what? Today I don't have any problems.
4: Mm.
19: So I'm going to make one.
4: Mm.
19: That's a special person. There was no problem with Iran. We had a deal, the best deal we could get. It was done by President Barack Obama. Whether you like the man or not, the deal was done. Everything was good.
20: Yep.
19: Tore up that deal.
20: Hormuz was open. We had no problems with our fuel.
19: He did tore up the deal the first term. The second term coming around, he's actually finishing it. And I'm just looking. It's just nothing but chaos. What do you mean we can't go in there for 4 days like Venezuela? No, you can't. There's a reason why the American presidents have not gone to war or had these outbreaks with Iran in 45 years. There's a reason for that.
20: Yeah.
19: Now he knows the reason.
20: Yeah, he has no exit strategy. He had no strategy to begin with. He had no plan.
19: No.
20: And this is a chaotic war that he can't seem to end. And frankly, he's never been clear about why we're fighting it. And our service members deserve to know what their mission is and deserve to have an exit strategy and deserve to have the support of the American people. And he has not earned the support of the American people because he never came to Congress to get the war authorized. So therefore, it's an illegal, authorized war that's deeply unpopular. 70% of Americans are against war.
19: I remember when he put the person in charge, Pete Hegseth.
20: Hegseth, yeah.
19: And I looked, I said, you know, if I have a problem with my car, I'm not going to go to my barber. My barber's not going to fix my car.
20: Yeah.
19: If I have any kind of problem, I'm going to the person whose field it is. So if I have a military, I'm going to go out and get military brains who understand and study this. I don't.
20: Yeah.
19: But you, when you put the most unqualified people in the most important positions, you have nothing but chaos.
20: That's right. And Secretary Hegseth really wasn't qualified for this job. And you've seen it in his actions. He cut the whole department, 90% of the department whose job was to make sure we don't have civilian harm and civilian deaths. He fired all the people who were responsible for protecting us from Russia interfering in our elections. And he's fired a lot of generals and top military officers because they're either person of color or a woman. He's got all these litmus tests that make no sense. And he's the one who said he wanted people to be able to be in the service based on their capabilities. Well, he's just firing people left and right because he doesn't like how they look. So he's been a very unsuccessful and problematic Secretary of Defense.
19: And, you know, it doesn't stop there. We didn't ask a question, but we're on a good topic. It didn't stop there because now you have RFK Jr.
20: Yeah.
19: Siblings begged everyone not to support him. If my brother, my siblings said something about me that was horrible, it was because they didn't like me. It was because they know me and live with me.
20: Yeah.
19: I had to take that in stock. And now we see that because I have not had a salad in over a month because I can't trust the lettuce and I don't care where it comes from.
20: Right.
19: I don't want lettuce on anything. I don't want any. Why? Because now I realize that unfortunately we do not have a department that goes in and inspects food because RFK fired everybody. They don't have inspections. Everything is lax. And I'm afraid that something is going to get, that there's some food is contaminated and we're not going to hear about it.
20: I think he's definitely not focused and the administration is unwilling to actually have FDA inspectors and actually inspect the food coming into this country and make consumers feel confident that the food that they're feeding their family is safe.
19: Yeah, that's another problem. I mean, we could go department by department. Then you gut the education department. Then watch what they do. And they say, well, degrees aren't going to be valuable if the degree doesn't match the salary and everything else. Now you're going to destroy education. And if you destroy education, you destroy food, you're destroying every fabric of America. It leaves everybody vulnerable.
20: Yeah, it's undermining the whole premise of the American dream that you can, no matter where you start, you can provide for your family and their way into the middle class. And without educational support, that's not going to happen for a lot of families. And it's frustrating. It's very frustrating. And New Yorkers are very pissed off. They're very angry at they don't have a fair shake, and that a lot of their support that was getting them into the middle class has been ripped aside.
19: You know, and we have a lot of members, and we just received our 3.25 increase. Unfortunately, at the time of the contract, 5 years ago, that was a good contract.
20: Yeah.
19: It didn't stand the test of time because nobody could predict what's happening now. Food, gas, everything rose. And I understand frustrations because everything has risen.
20: Yeah.
19: And our members are not sitting at home understanding that because of the conflict with Iran, Strait of Hormuz being closed, that food prices have gone up because of the fertilizer can't get through because the fertilizer comes from the Middle East and it comes through the Strait of Hormuz. So that's blocked. So the farmers can't get the fertilizer to grow food. So there's less food. The prices go up. The gas prices are that way because the fuel can't come through.
20: Yeah, that's exactly right.
19: So the gas prices are up. So they don't understand why the food prices are up, why the gas prices are up, why everything is up. And they can't connect it to the government and our president, Donald Trump. Everything connected there, no matter what kind of contract.
20: 100%. He's got unlimited dollars for bombs and not enough money for groceries. Yeah. And he with his chaotic tariffs, things we do import, whether it's food from Canada or Mexico or lumber to build more housing, to get our housing costs down, all those imports have massive taxes on them now. So it's all more expensive. And so anything you're going to buy Walmart or any other low dollar store, it's going to be much more expensive because of tariffs on Canada or tariffs on China or tariffs on Mexico. So the chaotic tariffs on top of a war that's costing us billions of dollars. And all the while, Trump continues to do tax breaks for his billionaire buddies while he continues to fund a war at $1 billion a day. It's shocking. I don't know where his priorities are, but they're not consistent with what he told America.
19: Yeah. And see, the average American doesn't understand or realize what is going on. All they know is they can't pay for things. And, and it's cause and effect. They don't know. They know the cause, but they don't know what they know the effect, but they don't know what the cause.
20: Right.
19: And there are very few outlets left that actually speak about what's going on.
20: True.
19: There are networks being bought out in silence. People.
20: Mm-hmm.
19: Reporters and journalists being silenced if they speak up.
20: Yep. That's true. Quiet. And attacked and making them disclose their sources and sued, sort of subpoenas at their home. It's pretty outrageous.
19: They got to back off those things, but the intent is there. The intent is to intimidate.
20: Yes, it is.
19: Not to be successful, it's to intimidate.
20: Well, one of the things that is good news is despite Trump and his administration, we've been able to work across the aisle with some Republican senators to actually help people. So we worked hard to get the money for the 9/11 health bill, and we've had good allies to get that money in so people can get their cancer screenings and that no matter what diseases they get, they be covered. And related, I was able to work with Senator Ted Cruz to get money for benefits for our police officers and firefighters that if someone gets injured in the line of duty or is unfortunately deceased because of the line of duty, their benefit can be paid out much quicker because now it's taking years to pay benefits. And so that's something that we've been working on to fix that. So I'm optimistic that we can continue to help people despite Trump's unwillingness to help people.
19: Tell us how that came about.
20: Yeah, well, Senator Cruz and I, we tend to work across the aisle when it helps first responders or our men and women who serve in the military. And so we were able to find common ground because it's disgraceful that people who have passed or are disabled because of their duty, they aren't getting the resources they need to feed their families. And so we just agreed. And so we've put that bill together. And it's just an example of how to outmaneuver the Trump administration by finding common ground with Republicans to actually put bills on the floor. So hopefully we'll get a vote on this sooner than later.

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4: He didn't sign until they came into law, because as long as he doesn't veto it, it will come to law. But it just shows he's not.
5: Well, I think the time has passed for that, right?
4: So it's passed. The House. So there's a lot of money now for more affordable housing. And because I'm the senior Democrat on the Housing and Transportation Subcommittee of Appropriations, I've gotten millions more into New York just to build more housing. So we need to be able to build it fast. We need to make it affordable. That's why the tariffs, unfortunately, make it more expensive. And those are hurting us. But at least we have more resources to do more in the housing area.
5: We have 9/11 we went through. Let me see what we have. Local 237 members also have, we have thousands of members who are current law enforcement.
4: Yes. And they are eligible for the 9/11 health bill. So when they do get sick, they should register anyway. Everyone should register for the program so that they're being monitored. So if anything happens that you're unexpected, that was unexpected, like start getting a heart issue or a respiratory issue or even headaches or any type of issue that is unusual for you, you should definitely be monitored, because if your exposure to those toxins that were released on 9/11 have affected your health, you can get all the health care needed to protect your body and protect your health. And so, and you can get compensation if you do get sick.
5: But you have to have worked on 9/11 2001. Yep. Not
4: yeah. If you were there or lived at Ground Zero afterwards, because if you remember, the smoldering pile was releasing toxins for months.
5: Months, half a year.
4: Yeah, very much so. I lived downtown. It wasn't downtown. It was like I lived on 39th Street. But even on 39th Street, you could smell the toxins for, I'd say, 6 months. You could smell it. It was really, really nauseous.
5: So we mentioned that you are a ranking member of the Transportation, Housing, and Urban Development Subcommittee.
4: Yes.
5: We just spoke about what you did with the subcommittee. Can you just
4: talk a little more? Yeah. So being on this committee allows me to advocate for more resources to get money into our state. So when you talk to any New Yorker, nobody can afford their housing. If they don't own a home that they bought a long time ago, they definitely can't afford to buy a house. And to find a rental unit that's affordable is really difficult. It's very hard to find affordable housing in New York City, but also the whole state, Greg. I don't know if you know that, but like there are, no matter where you are, even in upstate New York or in Long Island or Western New York or the Southern Tier, it's expensive everywhere. So one of the things that I want is getting more money for housing, but I'm also going to get more money for the New York City Housing Authority, NYCHA. If you've ever like followed the NYCHA debates, people are living with vermin and mold and
5: Members working that. Yes.
4: Terrible, terrible conditions. And that's a disgrace. No one should have to live in subpar housing, especially if you're lower income and need the benefit of public housing. They shouldn't be offering subpar, dangerous, or housing that will make you sick. So one of the things we got one of the housing authorities for the Patterson House, we got $5 million just to address the root causes of mold and leaks, so that they can renovate and make sure the housing is safe. I'll be doing that for a lot of NYCHA and other places around the city.
5: Okay. Now, I know you have been pushing for the passage of the Faster Contracts Act, which requires employees to come up with and negotiate quickly in good faith. Can you tell us how that's going about?
4: So it's obviously really important. We can shorten contract delays while allowing workers to be able to advocate on their behalf without risking months of unpaid strike time. So this bill would help both the unions and the workers and the employers at the same time to come to the table, reach resolution easier. It's strengthening

0: strengthens unions' power, and allows them to, get the kind of assurances, on a timeline that they need, that they're negotiating in good faith. So we think this is a way to expedite the process of newly organized workers to secure their first union contract. Really important that when you have a new company and you've got workers that want to organize, that they can do so expeditiously. Right now, the National Labor Relations Act allows negotiations on forever. So we require that they have to be able to begin their negotiations 10 days after a vote to form a union. And that if you don't complete that, you could seek mediation through a third party if an agreement is not reached in 90 days. It just will allow more people to unionize more quickly without all the delay tactics. I mean, I heard from one union that they were sued so many times that the lawyers delayed their contract over 2 years, just constantly delaying it through legal means. And that's just the baseline strategy. And that's not good. That's not acceptable. So this bill would eliminate that constant pressure of having these attorneys delay all organizing when you're a new union.
1: Thank you. And thank you for all the good work that you've done.
0: Thank you. Thank you for your leadership. And thank you for having this radio show. I really appreciate the chance to be on it.
1: You may have been on at least 7 or 8 times.
0: But yes. Thank you, Greg. I always appreciate seeing you. And maybe this summer we can get lunch again.
1: I would love that.
0: I would love that too.
1: If you're here, I'll be there. If we're here, we figure out the schedules either here or Washington. We'd love
0: great.
1: To have
0: well, you're welcome. Anytime you're down in D.C. for business, unlimited invitation. But I'll get you near your house too, so I'll come visit you.
1: Appreciate it.
0: All right. Thank you. God bless.
1: All the time we have for this edition of Reaching Out, I want to thank our senator from New York, Senator Kirsten Gillibrand. Thank you very much.
0: Thank you, Greg.
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10: During the War for Independence, General George Washington, the man we refer to today as the father of our country, led American troops through military defeat after defeat. And in the bitter winter of 1777, he wrote this somber note to a friend in Philadelphia. Quote, "You might have tracked our army from White Marsh to Valley Forge, by the blood on their feet, end of quote. Many soldiers continued to march through the deep snows of Pennsylvania without shoes. Others suffered from disease, hunger, and freezing conditions. Nearly 2,000 of Washington's men died, yet George Washington did not lose faith. Amid the hardship, loss, and uncertainty of Valley Forge, he turned to God in prayer. At a time when our nation once again faces division and uncertainty, may we follow Washington's example, kneeling humbly, praying faithfully, and asking God to guide the future of America.
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19: Welcome back. 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It's That Kevin Show, thatkevinshow.com for all things related. We never put anything behind a paywall because we never want you to have any objection to getting anything. If we're providing information or help to your life, we want you to have that. It's just part of my deal. I want to be a resource for you, and I hope that the stuff that we offer is exactly that. One of the things you can do when you go to thatkevinshow.com is click the Bible League banner at the top of the homepage there. And the reason I want you to do that is because I want you to send some Bibles to people that cannot get them, but desperately, and I underline the word desperately, want them. Maybe that's something that's foreign to your way of thinking. Maybe you've never thought of being without a Bible, or maybe the Bible doesn't even mean anything to you, so it's kind of like just dead nerve endings to talk about it. That's okay. Keep listening. We'll figure this out together. But what I do want to say is if there are those of you who, like myself, are passionate about what the Bible means to you, are passionate about the encouragement that it's given you, that you're passionate about wanting to train up your children in the way they should go, then you know the value of the Bible in your own life, in your family's life, in the life of your church, your community. The Bible is an immense resource that we have in great abundance in North America, but that is not the case everywhere on the planet. Michael Woolworth is back with us from the Bible League. And Michael, there's a variety of reasons as to why Bibles are not abundant, and part of it is government's direct persecution of people that live in those areas and trying to keep them away from Christianity. Some of it's a scarcity. If you live in a really, empty area of the middle of Africa or in hard to reach places. But there's also a poverty connection to the lack of scriptures for people. And if you're talking about third world environments where the earnings are less than just a few dollars a week, taking $25, $30 out of that budget to go buy a Bible is an enormous sacrifice and almost an impossibility. So these Bibles are going to a lot of different places for a lot of really legit reasons.
20: Well, we're engaged in this work because there's an incredible need. You're really doing for these fellow believers what they cannot do for themselves. And Kevin, you know, when I was offline, I had a chance to call, listeners to that Kevin show and thank them for their gift. I called John and Gail in the New York City area. I said, hey, Gail, it's a tough time to give. You know, we're paying a little bit more for gasoline, right? She said, Michael, it occurred to me as I, you know, as I listened to you and Kevin, what if we were the ones in those stories? We would pray that someone, anyone would bring us, you know, a Bible in our own language. So, Kevin, your listeners, your viewers, they get this. You know, this really is on us, too, as the people of God, right? I can think, you know, U.S. in general is very, very generous. I think about the amount of money given to veterans' causes, you know, to animal charities. But really, as the people of God, this is on us to send Bibles, right? We say to ourselves, I love my Bible. God has used his word to grow me. I simply want to give that privilege to others. And people like Warren of Queens said, I'm in at a dozen Bibles. Maria of Newark said, Michael, Kevin, count me in for 10 Bibles. And again, our goal is quite ambitious. So we don't want to do this for just north of 10,000 waiting believers that we know by name at Bible League. But Kevin, again, this listening family, this group that tunes into to that Kevin show has been incredibly generous. Over the years, we're simply coming back and asking, will you do it again?
19: Yeah. Well, and that's why we're here. 1-800-YES-WORD is the number, 1-800-YES-WORD. And you can also give online. If you go to thatkevinshow.com, click that banner at the top of the page, Bible League, click through there. It shouldn't take more than like 2 minutes to do, whether you're doing it by phone or doing it by click through. Just a couple of minutes should be done. Back on your way, leading your busy life. But take those 2 minutes for me right now, please. And send some Bibles to some people that will be desperately thankful for them. And I want you to know exactly how that looks when it gets to the other end of the process. And Michael, you always come with such great stories, but what are we going to hear from here?
20: Well, let's take you to the other end of the world, if you will, to communist China. Again, a country that's fiercely opposed to the gospel, right? Kevin, they jail pastors. We've heard of churches destroyed, literally destroyed, with no advance notice, no repercussions to those that would do that. And then they threaten to jail those who would gather for worship among the house churches. These are the congregations that purposely fail to register with the government. When you do that, they give you a sanitized Bible that strips Jesus of his deity. The gospel is convoluted, if you will. And so the Christians we're talking today about, they need the real thing. They're praying for the precious word of God. And so, you know, we accomplish this primarily through a weekly Bible study. We give a face, a name to it. It's Philip, the evangelist in Acts 8, who leads the Ethiopian eunuch to faith in Christ. So that really has been the cornerstone of our ministry for nearly 90 years. But Kevin, we also do it through literacy programs. As we minister around the world, we engage people in the precious word of God. We find out if they can't read or write. You've got a new problem. So we developed about 40 years ago a literacy program that, teaches people to read and write in their native language. It also provides English as a second language in places where it is in demand. And China is one of those places. Tell you the story of a young girl by the name of Ming, 12 years of age. Her father, a Confucianist, the mother, a tailor, both lived in extreme poverty where they desired a better life for young Ming. They wanted her to learn English as a second language. That's an international business language, right? So there was a community center near their home, just outside of Beijing, offering that without charge. This couple didn't realize that was in partnership with Bible League. We provide that without charge, again, because a lot of churches simply cannot afford to do a program like that. So Ming would go to that week in, week out. She came home very, very excitedly, talking about her Lord and Savior, both in English and in Mandarin. And I can tell you that her father, a Confucianist, was excited. He became a believer. The mother is a bitter atheist. In fact, as these two have gotten involved in the house church movement, she's turned them into the authorities. Kevin, I have no idea what's going to happen to this family. But my colleague Esther reminds us that in the walls of communist China, it is a crime to evangelize young children. So again, what Bible League has been able to do by the grace of God and through some creativity is offer the ability for people to learn about Jesus and to gain a literacy. This is my colleague Esther, and she is in communist China.
1: We cannot preach to children under 18. That is the practice and law. But when the parents bring kids to the church, when you can teach them English, and then you can send the gift of gospel to them, it is a great joy.
20: Yeah, it's a great joy. And Kevin, young Ming, 12 years of age, her father, Daiku, are part of a house church. Kevin, there's 200 people in that house church, that single congregation. They sit under the teaching of a godly pastor who has a great heart for those that he's called a shepherd. But that congregation is known to stay after the service. They may have two Mandarin language Bibles. They'll open those. You'll see a crowd of people painstakingly handwriting scriptures in the Mandarin language just to have something to take into their week to grow in the grace and knowledge of Jesus. That ought to be unthinkable in our minds in light of the fact that for the princely sum of only $5 a Bible, you can send the precious word of God to China today.
4: And how many Bibles do they need right there?
20: Well, that congregation alone needs 200, but I can tell you in the house church movement that we're a part of, Kevin, 5,000, if we had 5,000 Bibles today, Kevin,
4: to focus in
20: we'd fill those.
4: On that church right there. So there's
20: 200
4: Bibles that are needed. Yeah. Friends, there are those of you that can only do a $150 gift and give 30 Bibles, and I understand that. But there are also those of you that could do a one-time gift of $1,000. And even if you had to break it up into two payments of $500 a month for 2 months or $250 a month for 4 months, you could supply a $1,000 gift to supply those 200 Bibles right now. My challenge is for those of you that are open to this, that have a sensitivity to what we're talking about, that you would understand the gravity of the need here and what a difference 200 Bibles would make in that one community. So is there a $1,000 person right now who'd say, I hear what you're saying, Kevin. I can do that, and I'm going to do it. I'm going to step up and do that right now. I would welcome you to take that on. Now, for those of you that can't do $1,000, $100 will supply 20 Bibles. $150 will supply 30 Bibles. If you go to $200, you're going to supply 40 Bibles. You're going to be making a huge difference. Whatever size gift that you give, divide it by five. That's how many Bibles you can give, and we'll be grateful for every single Bible that's given. So if you can right now, $30. And there's some people that would like to say, well, maybe I could give something like, six Bibles a month for the next year, and do $30 a month as a monthly gift and just keep Bibles going all year long. However, I'm not here to tell you what you're supposed to do. I'm supposed to tell you about the need. 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We're going to work on this. We're going to figure this out. 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If it's to do 30 Bibles, $150 one-time gift, do that. Whatever the Lord calls you to do, just please do it. 1-800-YES-WORD, 1-800-YES-WORD, 1-800-YESWORD, or go to thatkevinshow.com and click the Bible League banner at the top of the page.
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2: This is Olga Herman with Daily Minute Prayer. Father God, we learn from Moses in Numbers 11. 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You became angry when you heard this, and fire broke out at the edge of the camp. 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We thank you, Lord, for your forgiveness and mercy. In Jesus' name, amen.
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19: Welcome in, Kevin McCullough. 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And there's a variety of reasons why the people that Bible League serve don't have access to Scripture. The main thing that I want you to get across is that it doesn't matter what the reason is. If we can help them get a copy of God's Word, that's the goal. That's what we want to do, because we believe that the power found on the pages of those Bibles will in fact change lives for eternity. 1-800-YES-WORD is the phone number, 1-800-YES-WORD. You can also just give online at thatkevinshow.com. Click the Bible League banner at the top of the page. Michael Woolworth is back with me. And Michael, it's exciting what we're doing, as we do it every year. And I want to say thank you to people that do it year after year, because we have some people in that category. But it is amazing to me to see how far these Bibles go, to see who all they reach, to hear the stories of how many people come to faith in Christ just because one copy of the Scriptures went somewhere. I mean, it's truly one of the most exciting things I get to do each year.
20: Well, you know, seeing people reached around the globe in the name of Christ, it's what we pray for, right? It's a regular part of my prayer list, Kevin, that, you know, we would see the gospel take grip, people following all the isms of the world you've heard about on That Kevin Show, right? As we've talked about people leaving those isms, embracing Christianity and wanting to grow in the grace and knowledge of Jesus. That's a natural progression that happens. The Holy Spirit comes and implants that joy, right? But, you know, Kevin, to think that wherever, you know, you're listening today, the greater New York City area, somewhere in the U.S., right? You get to share in that joy for the princely sum of only $5 a Bible. You know, I think about, doesn't matter if you're in New York City, you're in the bush of Africa, right? What does the enemy do in the day-to-day of walking with Christ, right? I mean, we're hit with what? Certainly, what the enemy does is what? Rushes us, worries us, right? Condemns us. But when you open the pages of Scripture as a follower of Christ, God working through His Word, what happens? There's a sense of calmness that comes, right? There's direction. There's conviction where needed, right? But again, there is this calmness that comes when you open the pages of Scripture. You understand God's will for your life. You claim those promises that belong to us as His followers, right? And so again, doesn't matter where you're listening today, deep in the bush of Africa, somewhere in, New York City or wherever, right? You need to be able to do that. But again, this is what we pray for. It's happening. And what almost a relief, right, to take just a brief pause from the headlines of the day to be reminded, Kevin, that God truly is at work and we get to be a part of it from wherever you're listening today.
19: 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There are 10,000 copies of God's Word that we need to send out. And I just would ask you, what can you do? How can you help? And understand this. For every copy that leaves the Bible League domain, every copy of the scripture that they send out, now, not for 5 years, not for 10 years, not for 20, 40, 50, 60, 70, but for more than 88 years, they have been able to track a statistic that more than 12 people, or around 12 people, come to faith in Jesus for every copy of the scripture that they have sent out. So this is an amazingly effective way of sharing the gospel. Even if you feel like I'm not a very good speaker or my interpersonal skills are terrible, that's okay. You can still share the gospel by sending a Bible, because that's exactly what happens when these Bible League Bibles get out there. 1-800-YES-WORD, 1-800-YES-WORD, or go to thatkevinshow.com and click the banner at the top of the page. Now, Michael, one of the things that is so powerful is to hear the impact of what Bible League does.
20: Well, it's incumbent upon us not merely to say, hey, let's send 10,000 Bibles. We want to give you specific examples of Christians who are waiting for the precious Word of God today. I want to take you to Albania in Southeast Europe, right? This is a place that's been around for a while. If you remember Paul, he talked about, hey, we preach the gospel from Jerusalem to Lyconium. That is modern day Albania. This place has been around for a long time. Today, Kevin, though, it is essentially about 2% of the population is Christian. The balance, primarily Sunni Muslims. My colleague Anton, who went into that country, said, look, Michael, you can look everywhere. There's mosques, there's minarets, there's definitely, it's obvious you're in a Muslim majority country. I wanted you to hear from the heart of our CEO, a man by the name of Yos Snoop. He talks about, you know, in the midst of doing the hard work in these hard places, there's a great joy that we see at Bible League in people who live out their faith, even in places like Muslim majority Albania.
3: It's just been a joyful year of seeing faithful people, do their mission, people that take risk, that put their lives on the line. Hmm. We work in so many countries where that is, the reality, and just to see these people go faithfully and serve him is fantastic.
20: Yeah, and one of those men is a man by the name of Arben. His name means one who brings joy. I think you'll understand why. But works in an iron ore factory. That's one of the major economic drivers in the country of Albania. As far as he knew, the only believer in that plant. A lot of these, again, radicalized Muslims. Can tell you, Kevin, this man's paid a price. His co-workers, knowing that he's a believer, tried to burn him alive in one of the big vats that they process iron ore in. They've poisoned his food. They sought out his elderly parents. They beat them nearly to death, forced his landlord to basically evict Arvin and his family. I mean, a man that has paid an incredible price, as Yo said, and yet is faithful to the gospel. Here's what happened. One of the leaders of that radicalized group in the workplace there was injured on the job, was unable to work. He had a family, and Arben, in this great display of Christian love, would feed this man's family, would pay his rent, picked up the hours that this man lost on the job. All of this, again, to the glory of God and to minister to this man, Piro, one of the radicalized leaders of that group that brought persecution upon this man, Arben. I can tell you, in grateful response for all of that, this man, Piro, became a believer. But Kevin, the story does not end there. Piro and Arben, as believers together, would invite others to come learn about Jesus using this Bible study from Bible League. We call the project Philip. We put a name, a face to the study that we use all over the world that we've used for more than 80 years, right? And it's Philip, the evangelist in Acts 8, who leads the Ethiopian eunuch to faith in Christ in a very simple way. He is there to answer the questions of this man who is an Ethiopian eunuch, right? And says, you're reading about Jesus, the risen Savior, the Messiah who has come. And of course, if you know the text, this man becomes a believer, doesn't do much, but what? Take the gospel back to the continent of Africa. So in the spirit of that Philip, we help create Philips all over the world. And that's what happened in the case, not only of Arben, but the man who personally persecuted him. I can tell you, Kevin, today the story expands. About 300 former Sunni Muslims have said yes to Jesus in the country of Albania, where about 2% of the population makes up the Christian community. These are people that live, they worship, they minister really with targets on their back. Often they're singled out, they're targeted, monitored, all of these things, right? Simply because they bear the name of Jesus. So again, this is something we pray for, that the gospel would take grip all over the world. I don't always wake up and wonder, what is the Lord doing in Albania? But he has not forgotten. And there's 300 former Sunni Muslims praying for the precious word of God today.
19: 800-YES-WORD, 1-800-YES-WORD. 1-800-YES-WORD is how you do that right now. It's $5 a copy. There are 10,000 copies of God's word that we need to send out. And I just would ask you, what can you do? How can you help? I just have to point this out for those of you listening. For those Sunni Muslims, former Sunni Muslims, to be asking for that is, in essence, a death sentence. When they walk away from particularly Sunni Islam, there is a disapproval that goes far beyond just social outcasting. In that culture. And if they are men in particular, it is of particularly harsh consequence to do so. So why would they? That becomes the question. Why would somebody walk away from something they've known their whole life when conceivably the only outcome of it here in this life is greater persecution and greater opposition? Well, it's because they have found something far more deep and far more meaningful, far more true, far more practical in terms of what it meets in their soul. And this is why they can't just exist as Christians in some sort of ether without any kind of guidance or direction. That's what Scripture provides. It provides a pathway for our feet. The psalmist says that. It provides light so that we can see where we're going. But this is the challenge. If you don't have the Scriptures to work from, how do you then manufacture that? Well, they can't in their circumstance, but we can. For $5 a copy, get them those copies of the Scriptures, and then they can watch their walk with Jesus grow. 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
9: During the War for Independence, General George Washington, the man we refer to today as the father of our country, led American troops through military defeat after defeat. And in the bitter winter of 1777, he wrote this somber note to a friend in Philadelphia. Quote, "You might have tracked our army from White Marsh to Valley Forge by the blood on their feet," end of quote. Many soldiers continued to march through the deep snows of Pennsylvania without shoes. Others suffered from disease, hunger, and freezing conditions. Nearly 2,000 of Washington's men died, yet George Washington did not lose faith. Amid the hardship, loss, and uncertainty of Valley Forge, he turned to God in prayer. At a time when our nation once again faces division and uncertainty, may we follow Washington's example, kneeling humbly, praying faithfully, and asking God to guide the future of America.
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17: D.L. Moody, the great preacher of yesteryears, said these words. He said, "If I were going to dwell in any place in this country, if I were going to make it my home, I would want to inquire about the place. And I want to inquire about everything, anything about it. I want to know all about it." And yet, the greatest trick of the devil is saying to you, "Not now. Not now. You're too young. You wait. You got plenty of time. You got plenty of time."
16: Welcome to Leading the Way with Dr. Michael Youssef. 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Okay, now consider this. 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Today on Leading the Way, encouragement to set your heart and your mind toward heaven, the ultimate city. Here now is Dr. Michael Youssef to begin.
17: There is a Norwegian catechism that goes something like this. God our Father called us aside one day in the home palace of heaven. And he sent us out to live in the island earth, the island colony. And after he described what life is like in this island colony, he ends up by saying these words,
2: The greatest danger is that you may fall in love with the island so that you will not care to return to the home kingdom. Love the island because it is my possession, but don't love it because it is your home. It is not your home. Your home is here in the palace with me. If you turn your Bibles to Hebrews chapter 11 and verse 10, you'll find that the Holy Spirit is saying to us in these words that from Abraham on, all the men and women of faith have looked forward and have seen by faith the city that has an eternal foundation, whose builder and maker and architect and designer is God. The city with the foundations, whose architect and builder is God. We have seen, first of all, that the earthly cities were a design of man in order to escape from God. Cain went out and built a city. He was running away from the face of God. We saw that the city is built upon the basic premise of self-centeredness. It is built upon the basic premise of self-serving. It is man's ingenuity to design the garden without the presence of God. And that is why it's failed. Indeed, we all have recently, in recent history, have seen how when cities that are determined to rule God out, God is patient and he may wait for 70 some years, but it can't survive forever. We've seen openly how these cities that legally and openly eliminated God, they have now fallen like a deck of cards. But the scripture said that we are seeking a city that is not built with hand. That we are seeking after the city whose builder is God. It is built by love because it is built with the supreme lover of souls. No wonder Abraham saw this city by faith. Hebrew tells us he saw it and he anticipated it by faith. And therefore, he became patiently waiting for it. It is worth waiting for. It is a magnificent city. A city so beautiful, so magnificent, unspeakably wonderful. And nothing was going to come between Abraham and the seeking after that city. Nothing. Not all the land in the world, not all the cattle on the face of the earth, not all the silver, not all the gold. No thing is going to come between him and that great city that is not built with hand, that is awaiting all the believers as we get to it. And the Bible tells us that this heavenly city is being prepared for us in heaven. So what is heaven like? Now, I want you to listen carefully. If you forget everything else, I want you to remember, what does the Bible teach about heaven? You see, the word shamayim in Hebrew, the word, the plural word, heavens, it means literally the things that are heaved up, the things that are lifted up, high up. That's literally what it means. Like the sky being lifted from the earth. There just is a, there's a space. Now, the English word came from the Anglo-Saxon word for haven, which doesn't really imply, it gives the idea that it's a place of rest, but it doesn't explain exactly what heaven is like or what it is like to us today. The Hebrew language, however, expresses this much better. It means everything that is high and lifted up. A far higher level of purity than you find on the earth. It is far higher level of nobility, far higher level of eminence. And that is why God is often referred to in the scripture as the Most High God. It is not necessarily how many miles he's up there, but he's high above while we are in the lowest. Isaiah's vision, you remember, he saw God high and lifted up. The Bible said that ours is a higher calling. The angel said, glory to God in the highest. He who comes from heaven is above all. And it is from that heaven, from that height of purity, it is from that height of goodness, it is from that height of holiness, it is from that height of splendor that Jesus came down to the lower earth. And he came down to a morally lower planet. Jesus taught us the height of perfection, the height of purity, the height of holiness, and the height of love. And that is why, in the day of Jesus' baptism, you read in the scripture that the Spirit descended from above, from the very presence of Holy God, and said, this is my beloved Son in whom I am well pleased. Never once since the fall of Adam and Eve had the Maker of mankind been able to say these words until he said them to Jesus in the River Jordan. Here at last, man among men, yet God of very God. Here at last, the second Adam with whom God is pleased. So when the Bible said that Jesus, after the resurrection, ascended into heaven, it doesn't necessarily mean how many miles did he go. But it means that he had transcended space. He had transcended the limitation of space. That he had arrived in the orbit of purity and holiness and majesty and splendor from where he came from. And that's exactly what's going to happen to those who love Jesus. Those who have put their trust in the Lord Jesus Christ, one day they're going to reach the height of purity, the height of holiness, and the height of perfection when we see him face to face. He might come today. He might come back today. Or he might call some of us to be with him in heaven. I think we often think that only older people are getting closer to heaven. Oh, God can call an 8-year-old or a 21-year-old or 39. God can call of us, any of us, today. The question is, are you prepared? How much time have you spent finding out about heaven? D.L. Moody, the great preacher of yesteryears, said these words. He said, if I were going to dwell in any place in this country, if I were going to make it my home, I would want to inquire about the place. And I want to inquire about everything, anything about it. I want to know all about it. And yet, the greatest trick of the devil is saying to you, not now. Not now. You're too young. You wait. You got plenty of time. You got plenty of time. Have you spent time thinking about where you're going to spend eternity? Well, what about this city? What about this city that is being prepared for us, in which you and I are going to be spending eternity? That city that Abraham looked forward to, and he was seeking, that by faith he saw it. That city that Hebrews 11:22 refers to as the city of the living God. That city that Revelation 3:12 refers to as the new Jerusalem. You see, earthly Jerusalem was a holy city. But now it is blood-stained with the blood of the Savior, the Messiah, the Lord, whom God sent. The earthly Jerusalem once was a holy city when God was worshipped. But it rejected and crucified the anointed one of God. I got news for you. I can't be excited looking forward to an earthly Jerusalem. I don't believe that Jesus came to redeem us so we can end up in an earthly Jerusalem, a piece of real estate in the Middle East. No. It's going to be a new Jerusalem. It's going to be a heavenly Jerusalem. And while normally I'm not a detail-minded person and I don't get involved so much in the details when the scripture gives us details about a matter. But I got so excited studying about this with great amazement. It beats anything that you ever heard of. John tells us that each wall of that city measures about 12,000 furlong. Now in English, that means it's a square city. A city of many tiers. And each tier is going to be 2,250,000 square miles. That is the city, that's a new city that the Lord Jesus is preparing for us. The only city that I know that is four square is a city in South Australia, Adelaide, the city of Adelaide. It's 1 mile on each of the four sides, a square city. But this square city is something to behold. One of the commentators said it's going to accommodate 53 billion people very comfortably. Dr. Henry Morris has made the following calculation. He said the total number of people since Adam to the present, about 40 billion. Then he adds another 20 billion for those who died soon after birth or before birth. And then he said in the millennium, there are going to be another 40 billion. And he calculates 100 billion people. He said, figuring out that 20% of these are saved, 20% of the world population ever since that time looked forward to that city, that have surrendered their life to the Lordship of Jesus Christ, that they have made Him to be the Lord of their life. Figuring that 20% will be the inhabitants of this new Jerusalem. And assuming that only 25% of the city that is described in the scripture is going to be inhabited. Each resident, listen to this, will have a block, cubic block of 75 acres. Each person. Now, I got thinking about this, and I thought, well, the best part, and I'm going to upset you mortgagees, and I don't get up in the first day of the month to write the check for the mortgage company. You know, Jesus just gave it to me free as part of ruling with Him in heaven forever. But that's not all. According to Revelation 21:4, there will be no tears there. According to 1 Corinthians 15:26, there will be no death there. And according to Isaiah 35 and 10, there will be no sorrow there. And according to Revelation 21, 4, there will be no pain in that city. And according to Revelation 22, 5, there will be no light in that city because Jesus is going to be there and He's going to outshine the light. According to Revelation 22 and 3, there will be no curse in that city. God will tabernacle with us. It is a city of glory. And there we're going to behold His face. No wonder the Apostle Paul, when he was privileged to be caught up and see that city, that he could say, and he's a man who suffered more than anybody you'll ever know, he can say that suffering of this present time are not worthy to be compared with the glory that will be revealed in us and to us. They're just not worthy to be compared. There is no comparison. It will be revealed in us by all the changes and above all, our heavenly bodies that we will receive. It will be revealed to us in the beauty of the surroundings of the New Jerusalem. What a glorious day. Are you looking forward to it? Some time ago, I read to you from part of a letter that was sent by an elderly man from California some time ago to Evangelist Charles E. Fuller, a man after whom my alma mater in California, Fuller Seminary, was named, a great man of God. He announced on his radio program that he was going to preach on heaven, and here's what this elderly man wrote in his letter. He said, "Dr. Fuller, I'm interested in heaven because I have held a clear title to a bit of property there for the past 50 years. I didn't buy it. It was given to me without money and without price. But the donor purchased it for me at a tremendous sacrifice. I'm not holding it for speculation since the title is not transferable. It is not vacant, but for over half a century I have been sending material out from which the great architect of the builder of the universe has been building a home for me, and which will never need to be remodeled or repaired. It will suit me perfectly. Termites can never undermine its foundations, for they rest on the Rock of Ages. Fire can't destroy it, and floods can't wash it away. No locks or bolts will ever be placed upon its door.

0: Life can be messy, but you don't have to figure it out alone.
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4: That I cringe. You forgive someone when he does something wrong. But how can a perfect God do anything wrong? All his acts are perfect and holy. Even the ones that I don't understand. Even the ones that I don't like. Even the ones that I can't comprehend. But the question is it possible that God is angry with you? I know it's not fashionable these days to preach about the anger of God. It is impolite to talk about the anger of God, but I'm not here to give God the house seal of approval. I'm not here to give him a facelift. I'm not trying to protect his image. Read your scripture. Read about the anger of God. I think our society, our generation, has confused God with Santa Claus. We think of God like Santa. You want to know the character of God? Read his word. Could be, just could be, that God is angry at your disobedience. Just could be that God is angry at your insubordination to his will. Just could be that God is angry with you for taking all his blessings for granted. Just could be. You know, the scripture said God is slow to anger. And you can, by your confession and by your repentance, turn that anger. You can answer that question. You alone, in the privacy of your heart, you alone can answer that question. And if your answer is yes, you're the one who need to ask God for forgiveness. And listen, he's a God of his word. He does not lie. And he said, when you ask for it, you'll get it. He is more ready to forgive than we are to pray. I hope that the Holy Spirit has been working in your heart, has been tugging in your heart, has been speaking to you. In your heart and in your spirit, you've been wandering like a lost sheep. And the Father has been saying, please come home. I love you. I'm ready to forgive you. I'm ready to restore you. I'm ready to make you a new creature. Will you respond and say, yes, Lord?
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6: Well, initially, I have written the first edition more than 20 years ago after an experience of very painful and very frightening experience that came into our home. And I was really saying to the Lord, what am I going to do now? Where do I go now? And the Lord said, I want you to learn to praise me in the midst of your dark hours. And in the beginning, that was not easy. I must confess that to you, it wasn't easy at all. But then, step by step, as the Lord began to teach me how to praise him in the midst of the difficult circumstances and the uncertainty of the future, that I learned to really look up and praise the Lord. And at that moment, I received unbelievable, it is believable because it's in Christ, but it's indescribable, really, ability to be strengthened from within by the power of the Holy Spirit. I think we are so indebted

0: to the Lord for everything. We are indebted to Him for our salvation. We are indebted to Him for our redemption. We are indebted to Him for all the blessings of life. But we are truly indebted to Him as well for the ability to praise Him and to bless His name and to discover that it is within that blessing and it's within that praising of God that we are blessed and empowered to live a life, not just survive, but to thrive.
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3: News this hour from Town Hall. I'm Mary Rose. A first-of-its-kind gathering Friday at Camp David. The White House says it was the first live televised cabinet meeting ever held at the presidential retreat in Maryland, offering the public a rare look inside the historic compound. A Republican senator from Missouri is pushing legislation aimed at preventing judge shopping in federal courts. Correspondent Ken Lorman has the details.
19: Senator Eric Schmidt has introduced the Boasberg Act, named after U.S. District Judge Jeb Boasberg, who is accused of being a rogue judge and has repeatedly handled high-profile cases against President Trump's agenda. Schmidt says the measure would require random assignment of federal cases, increased transparency, and impose penalties for attempts to manipulate the process.
3: President Trump says the U.S. is keeping up military pressure on Iran, warning that American strikes will continue until Tehran can no longer threaten U.S. interests. The White House says Iran has broken past agreements and continues to target shipping and American personnel. K.T. McFarland, former deputy national security advisor to President Trump, tells the Salem Radio Network she would like to find out who allowed Dr. Fauci to resume the potentially very dangerous gain of function research in China after the Obama administration terminated the practice.
20: You know government, there's always a paper trail. No government official, just by their very nature, government officials don't want to be out on a limb and committing themselves to anything without authorization from somebody. So you know there's a paper trail for it. I'd like to see the paper trail. Who gave permission to turn it back on and to have gain-of-function research that was happening because it was illegal that you couldn't do it in the United States?
3: More on these stories at townhall.com.
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0: Welcome, everybody. 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I'm Rob Redstone, broadcasting in the heart of New York City. And now, please welcome Dr. Lederman.
13: Thank you, Rob. Thank you, Noah. Thank you for tuning in today and every day. Every day we're learning together. Every day we're trying to be smarter and healthier and to avoid the pitfalls. And we're going to talk about some of the pitfalls and some of the highlights of life and healthcare. And I want to jump right in and talk about a wonderful man with a beautiful daughter, came with his daughter and his nephew for evaluation. He's 67 years old. He's a Portuguese-born businessman. He's an American businessman now. He has two daughters. He came with his daughter and nephew. His nephew actually brought his father for cancer treatment years ago, and the nephew knew about our special work, and the nephew now brought his uncle for evaluation. So the patient came with a diagnosis of prostate cancer a year ago. A year ago, he had a biopsy of the prostate, which showed a Gleason 7 cancer. His PSA was more than 5. He was waking up once a night to urinate. He had sometimes slow urination in the daytime. He had no urgency. He had no leakage. He did have pain in the right flank and pain in the groin area. And his hearing was fine. He's not a smoker. His parents were not smokers. He had no secondhand smoke, which is a big relief. He was in great physical shape. He was 165 pounds, 2 years ago the same, with a height of 5'6". He had a biopsy a year ago, which showed a Gleason 7 cancer. His urologist did a biopsy because of a high PSA, and his biopsy showed Gleason 7 cancer. Dr. Gleason made a scale of how cancer looked under the microscope, and Dr. Gleason did that to be able to tell us how aggressive cancers would be based upon the biopsy. And the scale goes from Gleason 2 to Gleason 10. And a year ago, this man had a Gleason 7 cancer. So he had a more aggressive cancer a year ago. And what did the urologist do about it? Nothing. They didn't do nothing. He did nothing. Okay? Nothing. And then he did an MRI this year recently at a PI-RED 4. An MRI is the best way to look at the prostate itself, and there's a scale for that. So there's scales for most things in medicine. And the scale for PI-RED is how the prostate looks under the magnet. MRI is a magnetic test. It's a painless test, and the scale goes from 1 to 5. 1 is the best, most likely not cancer. PI-RED 5 is most likely cancer, and he had PI-RED 4, most likely, very highly likely to have cancer. Well, we already knew he had cancer because he had a biopsy a year ago showing a Gleason 7 cancer. So why the urologist didn't take the bull by the horns a year ago is a little bit unclear to me. On the MRI, the patient had a 1-centimeter nodule in the left prostate. His seminal vesicles were okay, but the tumor was up against a capsule. There's a capsule that holds the prostate, and this tumor, this nodule, was up against the capsule, so we know it's a more aggressive cancer. There was also a lesion in the bone. So he had another PSA, and the PSA was slightly lower. Last year it was 5.28, and now it's 4. So it's probably just a laboratory error or fluctuation of the PSA. And he had a PET scan done at one of the super-duper biggest hospitals in New Jersey, in a neighboring state. And it was ureters were said to be fine. Everything was fine by PSMA. In fact, the PSMA, which is a PET scan, did not even show activity in the prostate where the cancer is located. So it raises the whole question whether the test was any good or not. And in fact, I called up one of the leading PET scan doctors in New York, a woman who oversees many, many centers and reads PET scans for 25 years, and she agreed with me that almost always the PET scan will show activity in the prostate. So it leads to some suspicion about the PET scan not being a good PET scan. So then for some reason, the urologist in the neighboring state did an ultrasound, and the ultrasound showed both ureters. The ureters are the tubes from the kidney down to the bladder. The ureters carry the urine from the kidneys. The kidneys make the urine from the blood. And after the kidneys, the urine goes down through these tubes, the ureters, to the bladder. And now, just a couple days, 3 days after the PET scan showed no obstruction, the ultrasound showed bilateral obstruction of his ureters. Plus, the patient had pain. Plus, this was done by the patient's urologist, who didn't do the treatment when he knew a year ago the patient had Gleason 7 cancer. So why they didn't take the bull by the horn a year ago when he was known to have a more aggressive Gleason 7 cancer, it's not clear to me. Why the urologist didn't take the bull by the horn when he saw that one test, the PET scan just a couple days earlier, was totally normal, and then an ultrasound done 3 days later showed bilateral obstruction of the kidneys. So why do we get so upset about obstruction of the kidneys, of this hydronephrosis? Hydronephrosis is a Latin word, hydro meaning water, and nephrosis means kidney, so it means water in the kidneys literally, but it's really urine, and we know that urine is very corrosive, and if urine keeps being blocked, that it would damage the kidney. So the patient came to me with his loving daughter and his nephew, all obviously a loving family, and I examined the patient. It was not clear to me that he ever had a prostate exam either, and on exam he had the bilateral rock-hard nodules in the prostate. So his exam was more aggressive, which I conducted. His biopsy a year ago was more aggressive. His biopsy now is even more aggressive than that. Last year he had only one of 13 cores positive, Gleason 7, and now he had 15 cores and 6 of them showed cancer, and before it was a Gleason 3 plus 4 equals 7 cancer, and now it's 4 plus 3 equals 7. And the first number is important because the first number is the dominant kind of cancer in the prostate. So last year he had Gleason 7 and he had a high PSA, but it was 3 plus 4 equals 7, and it was in 1 of 13 cores. Now, just actually 6 months later, he had multiple cores positive. He had 6 of 15 cores. So it went from 1 of 13 to 6 of 15, obviously much more. And before it was 3 plus 4 equals 7. And remember, the first number is the dominant, the more important number. And now it's 4 plus 3. So the cancer's more aggressive. There's more nodules of cancer. And now there's obstruction of his kidney. So this is what I knew when I saw him. And also I examined him, which I do not think it was done earlier. And by exam, his prostate had bilateral rock-hard nodules, so a more aggressive stage of the cancer. So I met with the patient and his daughter and nephew, and we talked about everything to do. And I said, we should really clear the air about this obstruction, because the obstruction can be devastating to the kidney. And we immediately arranged at what I think is the best place in New York City, a CT scan with contrast of the abdomen and pelvis to evaluate this hydronephrosis. Remember, at one of the biggest super-duper hospitals in a neighboring state, one of the big universities, one test showed it was normal. Test a couple days later, 3 days later, said it was bilateral obstruction. So something's a little goofy going on there. Probably one of those two tests is wrong. As it turned out, I think that probably both tests were wrong, because we did, at the best place in New York City, a scan just right after I saw him. And in fact, he had a kidney stone blocking one ureter. So on one side, he had a 4 to 5 millimeter kidney stone. The other side had no hydronephrosis. And remember, in a neighboring state, one test showed no hydronephrosis. Another test showed bilateral hydronephrosis. And the reality is that he had hydronephrosis on one side. And we took immediate action to give him medicines and instructions to pass this 4 to 5 millimeter kidney stone. And today, just today, the daughter calls to say that he likes what he heard, and he likes how he was cared for, and he wants to have his treatment here. And we know that for Gleason 7 cancer, the other doctor was talking about doing surgery. Well, we know with surgery, success rate is only 46% for Gleason 7 cancer. And we also know that studies at Harvard Medical School show that up to 97% of the men who have radical surgery or robotic surgery end up impotent, unable to have erections adequate for intercourse. We know from studies from Harvard Medical School that up to and more than 80% of men who have radical or robotic surgery end up leaking urine. And of course, if you remove the prostate and urethra, well, then that shortens the penis. So the family was very smart, the patient was very smart, and the loving daughter and nephew were very smart, and they understood immediately that something was wrong in Denmark when two tests done a couple days apart showed conflicting information, that there was a diagnosis of cancer last year, but nothing was done. Now everything is worse. There's more cancer and more aggressive cancer and a large bilateral nodule in the prostate. All within an hour, we really dissected the case and gave information to the patient and family. And as I often say, 90% of the patients that come here, Dr. Lederman, 1384 Broadway, Radio Surgery New York, at the heart of New York City, where we accept most insurances, Medicare, Medicaid, 90% of the patients that come here learn things about their body they never knew before. And all this information was available to his doctors over the border, across the New York border. They all knew about the biopsies. They all had access to the PET scan, to the ultrasound. They had access to examining the patient. But it seems like no one took the bull by the hand to explain to the family and patient what it meant to have a more aggressive cancer, what it meant to have tumor up against the capsule, what it meant to have a bilateral nodular state, and what it meant to have obstruction in the kidney that could damage the kidney. So the patient and family liked what they heard, and just today they called back. And I always tell patients, go home and think about it, do whatever you want, it's your choice. There's big signs all over Radio Surgery New York that say, you are the president of your body. And I don't believe the doctor should tell people what to do. I think the doctor should help guide and educate the family. And at the end of the day, the patient and loved ones, mainly the patient, gets to decide what treatment the patient wants. And that leads to good things and bad things. Some people are bamboozled. Some people don't seek a fresh second opinion. This man was very lucky that he had a nephew whose family member came here, was very pleased with the care, and now I believe this man and his daughter and his nephew are all pleased that we answered his questions, we explained what he had, we explained what he had last year, we explained what he had this year, and we explained what he had right now, including the more aggressive cancer, by exam, by pathology, by MRI, and the hydronephrosis. So this is the work we do at Radio Surgery New York. We've treated 9,000 men for cure for prostate cancer. 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Most men maintain their sexual life and urinary life. 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It's outpatient therapy proven over decades with 9,000 men treated for cure here at Radio Surgery New York. And we have lots of information to share with you. 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If you want a package of information and DVD about our special work, you can call and request that, or better yet, come in. And many people come in our neighborhood. There's a 500,000 people every day between Macy's and Times Square and Penn Station and Grand Central and Port Authority. It's super easy to get to us. You can come by and pick up a package of information, but it's always best to meet in person about your medical questions. And I believe this man and his family are very happy and grateful they came and spent the time and learned about their medical situation and learned about options that I believe were hidden from him elsewhere. My name is Dr. Lederman. We'll be right back.
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13: We're back, and I want to talk about a doctor who came to us. He flew in from Ohio. He went to the most famous hospitals and facilities in America, and when the nitty-gritty came to call him, he came to Radio Surgery New York. He obviously had the choice to go anywhere he wanted. In fact, he went to the most famous hospital, so-called most famous hospitals in America. So who is he and what's his story? Well, he's 55 years old. He's a doctor. He was a baseball player. He played college baseball, then went on and studied science and became a doctor. And 2-3 years ago, he started having tingling in his right leg. He felt a zing sensation down his leg, and it kept on progressing and became numb in his legs. He had zinging and tingling and numbness. He did an MRI done a few years ago. He had a 3-centimeter mass, so more than an inch, almost like a plum. And doctors at Super Duper General in America, and this is not in New York and not in Los Angeles, in America, thought it was a schwannoma. So they wrote down they thought it was a schwannoma. Schwannoma is a benign tumor, and we do treat many, many schwannomas, but that's getting ahead of ourselves. Schwannoma is a benign tumor. The most common is a schwannoma of the hearing nerve, an acoustic schwannoma, or vestibular schwannoma. It's the most common. It's a benign tumor of the nerve, and it usually doesn't harm people in the body too much. But this man was having zinging and numbness and pain in the leg. It's not typical. And you're talking to a doctor who's treated probably more schwannomas than probably anyone else in America, maybe in the world. So he had an MRI. The doctor, the radiologist, said it's a probable schwannoma. And so no one questioned it. He didn't question it. His doctors didn't question it. Nobody questioned it. No one said, hey, this is weird. And he then had no treatment. They just kept on watching it, and he was active. He played some baseball, was running. He got a second opinion at one of the super-duper biggest facilities, one of the most prestigious hospitals in America, and they wanted to resect this so-called schwannoma. They did a biopsy, and he felt it was like a lightning bolt, and at that time he decided not to have surgery. And then he tried other treatments. He tried laser surgery and shockwave therapy, and it didn't work. And then he had an ultrasound, and the tumor was growing. And then he went to an even bigger super-duper American facility, very famous facility, and he went to the center of what was called the Schwannoma Center at the super-duper center. And, in fact, they saw this mass by the right sciatic nerve up against the acetabulum. This is the hip bone where the hip bone and the joint meet. It was up by the gluteus muscle, which is the buttock. And there were nodules by this mass. And there was a separate mass in the acetabulum and lung nodules. And finally he had a biopsy, a good biopsy, showing just a few days ago a high-grade synovial sarcoma. So rather than being a benign schwannoma, which the radiologist at super-duper general, this is not in New York, it's in America, it was not a schwannoma. He should have known. It's a big lesson. Without a biopsy, you never know what something is perfectly well. And this man, sad to say, was not properly guided. He and his doctors believed the radiologist. The radiologist made a guess. The radiologist probably never saw schwannoma like this. It wasn't schwannoma. And rather than saying, hey, I don't know what this is, it might be this or might be that, but I would recommend a biopsy. And that was a turning point in this man's case years ago. So rather than getting a biopsy and making a diagnosis years ago, he waited, and his doctors waited, and finally found out that it was a high-grade aggressive sarcoma, synovial sarcoma. We see many, many, many, many, many sarcomas. And why do we see so many sarcomas? Well, because usual surgery doesn't work very well, and chemo and immunotherapy work even less well. Surgery is useful if it's a localized tumor that can be resected properly. Properly means to remove the whole tumor with an adequate margin around. Often these tumors are deep in the body. This tumor would have been required to take out his whole hip, not just the hip bone, but the whole bone of the pelvis. It was a big tumor. And when he was finally diagnosed, sad to say, his doctors waited so long, the cancer already traveled to the lung, stage 4 cancer. So by having this radiologist guess, and by believing the radiologist's guess, and rather than doing a biopsy, they just waited. They allowed this cancer to grow, a cancer called sarcoma. Sarcoma is a cancer of the connective tissues, and there can be sarcoma anywhere in the body. Sarcomas can start in the bones, like osteosarcomas, or in the fat, liposarcomas, or in the muscle, like liosarcomas, or this synovial sarcoma in the joint. Synovium is the tissues of the joint. And so it grew and grew and grew and grew and got painful and painful and more painful and spread, and wasn't diagnosed, sad to say, until it traveled stage 4. And he says his symptoms are worse and worse. He got complete drop of his foot. His foot no longer works. Remember, this is an athlete. This is a man that played ball for the greatest collegiate baseball teams in America before becoming a doctor. He had pain in the right foot. He had numbness. He had altered sensation. He felt like he was walking on stones and rocks with his foot. He had difficulty pushing off and moving. He had difficulty sleeping. He was trying to sleep on his stomach. He had difficulty on soft surfaces. He lost weight. He went from 193 to 180 pounds, which is quite typical for people with stage 4 cancer. I'm always concerned when I see people with cancer when they start losing weight, because the calories of the body, of your normal digestion, instead of building up your body, those calories go to build up the cancer. That's why people with cancer often lose weight. He also lost muscle mass in the right leg. He was unable to bear weight. He was working as a doctor, but with great difficulty. So he came to us. We obtained the most recent PET scan, and he chose to have our treatment because our extensive treatment treating sarcomas, primary sarcomas, which is where the sarcoma starts, or metastatic sarcomas where it travels, we have a 90% success rate. So we have a very high success rate, unlike surgery and unlike chemo and immunotherapy. Chemotherapy and immunotherapy are often used, but they're used, I think, for reasons maybe to placate the patient, to think that something useful being done. But in fact, chemotherapy and immunotherapy does not cure anybody with sarcoma. And why someone would want to spend $100,000 to $200,000 a year for a treatment that doesn't offer a cure, that is often toxic, and a patient's having more and more pain and suffering is really besides me, and I have no knowledge why they're doing it other than the patients being maybe misled or misinformed. And there are studies of people getting chemo where they falsely believe they're being treated for cure when cure is not possible. So sad to say, often doctors are not clear about the intentions of the treatment. If the intentions is experimental and you don't expect much to come out of it, then you should say that. And often patients are not told that clearly. So this man had an MRI, he had a PET scan, he had a biopsy. He has a large mass that's 9.9 by 8.3 by 6.4 centimeters. It's growing from 3 centimeters, so it's grown tremendously, probably more than 100%, several 100%. And he has nodules that are growing. Some of the nodules in his lung are 3 centimeters. And this is the work that we do every day, and patients like this doctor from around the world, he came from 1,000 miles away, went to the biggest, most fancy hospitals in America. When it came to nitty-gritty, chose radiosurgery with our extensive experience, having treated 40,000 patients, first in New York, first in America, first in the Western Hemisphere with body stereotactic non-invasive treatment for primary cancers, metastatic cancers, including cancers that are hard to treat, including many patients who have had other chemo or radiation or surgery that just didn't work or isn't wanted. This is the work we do. It's always best to meet in person. Telephone calls and emails are great, but they do not answer a patient's questions and my questions, which is so important to be able to examine the patient and know what's going on and knowing the full extent of how the patient is. This is so important. We accept most insurances, Medicare, Medicaid. 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If you want just information and a package of information, you can call for a package. There's no charge for the package. We'll send it out to you. Or you can come by. There's 500,000 people in our neighborhood. Come to 1384 Broadway, Broadway and 38th Street, right between Macy's and Times Square. There's 15 different subway lines that come to our neighborhood. It's always best to meet in person. My name is Dr. Lederman. We'll be right back.
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2: We are back, and we're very lucky to have a patient who wants to speak to you and everyone else about his experience here about gastric cancer at Radio Surgery New York. So here is Gideon.
0: And Gideon, how long have we known each other?
3: 7 years.
0: And years ago, almost 10 years ago, you were diagnosed with a cancer on your stomach, right?
3: Yes.
0: And you were seen at hospitals, big hospitals,
3: yes,
0: right?
3: Yes.
0: Famous hospitals.
3: Yes.
0: And what did the doctors tell you about this cancer?
3: You have to take that out of your stomach.
0: So the doctors told you you have to have surgery and cut out a big part of your stomach.
3: Right.
0: And how did you feel about that?
3: I wasn't comfortable about it. There were no options.
0: So you were very brave to tell the big surgeons, because surgeons usually have big personalities, you don't want to do their treatment.
3: Right.
0: So you walked out of there.
3: Yes.
0: And you didn't know what you were going to do.
3: No.
0: So how did you figure out what you're going to do?
3: I heard you on the radio talking about radiosurgery. And I said, let me go up and talk to Dr. Lederman.
0: So you came here not knowing what you're going to do.
3: Not at all.
0: No one told you about it other than hearing my voice on the radio.
3: Right.
0: And we met.
3: Yes.
0: And what was your impression about that meeting?
3: I like the fact that the place was clean and it was direct and the people were nice, very nice and accommodating.
0: And you had the treatments.
3: Yes.
0: And it was just a few treatments.
3: Right.
0: And each one was only, what, 10 minutes?
3: Yes, about, 10, 15 minutes,
0: And what did you feel during your treatment?
3: I felt good after that. I went back to work.
0: The same day?
3: Yes, I went back to work. So
0: were you able to eat and drink and be merry, everything you wanted to do?
3: I was fine. I was very well.
0: So you went back to your family?
3: Yes.
0: And back to work?
3: Yes.
0: No suffering?
3: No, there was no suffering. But it had no pain.
0: And no pain. So it was so easy.
3: Right.
0: So now it's been 7 years since your treatment.
3: Yes.
0: What do you feel now, 7 years later?
3: I feel more comfortable when I work. I usually take some of the cards and I give it to people. And I've had coworkers who went and checked themselves because they saw I went through this one so successfully.
0: Now, you recently got a new scan, right?
3: Yes.
0: At that, actually, the famous hospital, not here. And it showed everything was fine.
3: They told me I have to take it out.
0: You had the scan, which was okay.
3: Yes.
0: But then the surgeon saw you, and he still wants to cut on you.
3: Right.
0: So it bothers him that you haven't had your surgery.
3: No, I've never.
0: It bothers him a lot.
3: Kind of, yes.
0: Right? Because 7 years later, the tumor is smaller, you're in remission,
3: no
0: you never
3: pain.
0: Had chemo, never
3: no
0: had
3: pain.
0: Cutting.
3: No cutting.
0: And he still wants to cut on you.
3: Yes.
0: So what'd you tell him?
3: I tell him I'm going to talk to Dr. Lederman about it.
0: So what did Dr. Lederman suggest?
3: Say you're doing fine. You're in remission and everything. Everything's fine.
0: And you've been fine for 7 years.
3: Yeah, no hospitalization, no medication, nothing. I can only take one little medication for my high blood pressure, 10 milligram. I don't take any medication.
0: No cutting, no bleeding.
3: No cutting, no bleeding, no pain.
0: So what do you tell your friends when they ask you about your experience here?
3: Come over here and tell your friends to come by Dr. Lederman.
0: Are you upset that the doctors over there didn't tell you about all the options?
3: Yes, I kind of, that wasn't fair.
0: Because they should have said, because we talk about surgery and chemo, we talk about everything here.
3: Yes.
0: But it seems like the other guys hide things. So why do you think they want to cut?
3: I don't know. It made me suspicious now.
0: Yeah? Are you getting more suspicious?
3: Yes.
0: What advice do you have for other people?
3: Check yourself. Come to Dr. Lederman and get another advice, get another opinion, because here you are like the president of your body. It make you feel like that when you get here.
0: Okay, so far 7 years doing great.
3: And eating like a horse.
0: Leading like a horse, right out of a trough. So as we say, you should live to be 120 in good health.
3: Yes, sir. Thank you.
2: So that's the story of Gideon. He had a cancer in his stomach. He was going to have surgery. The surgeons told him, you have to have surgery 7 years ago. He refused. He came here. We offered stereotactic radiosurgery, no cutting, no bleeding, no chemo. And now 7 years later, he's in remission, no symptoms, no side effects. His weight is good. And you can hear that he's very happy and wishes only to come back once or twice a year for checkups. And that's what we do. We get scans of his body. We examine him, blood tests. 7 years in remission, doing great. No cutting, no bleeding, no chemo. And the surgeon still wants to remove his stomach. The surgeon still won't accept the success of radiosurgery. And, well, that's what we're here on the radio to explain and to discuss, to give you options and how to deal with those who want to cut and who want to give chemo, that there are options that are often hidden from patients elsewhere, sad to say. I want to talk about a young lady. She came to us with a uterine cancer. She had stage 4 cancer. She had a hysterectomy. She had re-excisions. She had close margins. They cut out part of her lung. They've embolized her liver for cancer. She's had a year and a quarter of chemo and immunotherapy, and none of it's worked. She's had embolization. Embolization is sticking chemicals or particles into the liver. She's had this done 3 times. They're going to do it again next week. She came to me next week. They're going to do embolization for the 4th time, even though it hasn't worked 3 times. The lung cancers are growing. She had a liver biopsy, which showed cancer in the liver. She's had embolizations. All the tumors grew. One grew from 3.9 centimeters to 6.3 centimeters. One grew from 2.5 centimeters to 3.9. One grew from 0.9 to 1.5, all growing after embolization. And what does a super-duper hospital want to do when embolization failed 3 times? And embolization's an invasive procedure. They're going to do it again next week. And she came, she's fed up with all the chemo and immunotherapy and hysterectomy and the chemo and the side effects from chemo and the expense of chemo and the failure of chemo and the failure of embolization. And that's why she came here. And she finally came to learn about all the options that are hidden from her elsewhere. And so many people come. She has stage 4 cancer. She's had surgery. She's had chemo. She's had embolization. She had embolization 3 times. And they won't give up on it, even though it's expensive and invasive. They want to do it a 4th time, even though we have proof that it did not work in the last 3 times. So this is the work we do. We talk about all the options here at Radio Surgery New York. Just like Gideon said, we talk about all the options. Here you're the president of your body. And she's decided to come with us after a year and a half of chemo, surgery, and other procedures that have not worked. That's why so many people with cancer come either initially when first diagnosed or having been treated elsewhere when information's been hidden from them elsewhere. This is the work we do at Radio Surgery New York. Now, I'll take just a minute to introduce myself. My name's Dr. Gil Lederman, board-certified cancer doctor. Grew up in Waterloo, Iowa, public schools, MD at 25, real doctor, like my brother Ted, Dr. Ted Lederman, MD at 25, illustrious doctor, and my wonderful son, Dr. Ariel Lederman, also MD at 25, 3 Dr. Ledermans, all MDs at 25. Ariel Lederman trained at the most illustrious hospitals and schools from the East Coast to the West Coast, from Atlantic to the Pacific, from New York to California. 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So whatever is good for you, you can learn a lot and hopefully avoid the mistakes that so often happen to people elsewhere, seeking care, not being told about all the options. And we've given lots of examples today about options like that not being told. My name is Dr. Lederman. We'll be right back. Did you know?

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3: 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This is Rob Redstone here with Dr. Gil Lederman in the heart of New York City. 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
4: We are back. I want to talk about a woman. She flew in from Georgia, so we have people from around the world coming here. I told you about a man from Midwest, from Ohio, another woman from California. This is a patient. She's a fashionista. She previously worked in New York in the fashion industry. She now resides in Georgia. She's 77 years old. She's widowed. She has a daughter. She has high blood pressure and heart disease, diabetes, and she's here because of recurrent breast cancer. So she went to one of the most prestigious facilities actually in New York, and she had a lumpectomy, removal of the lump of cancer, and during that surgery they gave her radiation. It's called intraop radiation, and now the cancer has come right back in the breast. And the problem with intraop radiation is it doesn't really allow directed radiation like we do with radiosurgery. Radiosurgery means we make a frame around the body, we computerize the body, and we send thousands of beams in to attack all aspects of the cancer that we can see and detect. That's one reason why it's so successful and well-tolerated. You heard from Gideon how we treated his stomach cancer. He's now cancer-free years later with no side effects, outpatient therapy. So this woman is back. She's very, very, very cosmetically sensitive. She's a fancy dresser. She's very well cared for herself. She had had tests done in Georgia and New York, and she flew up to meet with me about trying to save her breast. Other doctors elsewhere want to remove her breast and give her chemo, and she's just adamant against chemo. She's adamant against mastectomy. And I examined her.

0: Life can be messy, but you don't have to figure it out alone.
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4: Got cancer markers, and she's coming back, I believe, to start the treatment, hopefully to be cured and hopefully to be successfully treated, hopefully to control the cancer and to save her breast. This is the work that we do every day at 1384 Broadway and 38th Street in the heart of New York City. And I'll talk about a gentleman whose PSA went. He's a 75-year-old man, I should tell you that. He's born in New Jersey. He has three children. He came by himself. And he came to me just 2 days ago. He had a PSA of 167. Hold on to your seat. 167. Normal PSA is 4. So it's 40 times, which is 4,000% elevated. He had an MRI showing a pyrad 5. He had extra capsular extension. He had tumor going through the capsule of the prostate. He had tumor encasing the nerve bundles. He never had a biopsy. He was waking up 1 to 3 times a night. He had slow urination. He had leakage of urination. He had urgency. He had pelvic pain. He had blood in the urine. So his weight's down from 165 to 160. He's 5'8". I examined him, and on exam he has a huge prostate, huge, rock-hard, bilateral nodular prostate. He's known about his PSA 5 years ago. His PSA was 106. Never did anything about it, either he or his doctors. Never did anything about it. Now his PSA has gone up from 106 to 167 with a pyrad 5. 6 years ago with extra capsular extension. So what are we doing for this man? So for this man, number one, we repeated the PSA to make sure those numbers are accurate. Number two, we're arranging a biopsy. Number three, we're getting a PET scan to make sure the cancer hasn't traveled, because when the PSA is so high, there's a significant chance of the cancer traveling. And then we're going to put together a formula to try to get him into remission. And this is the work we do. We've treated 9,000 men for cure, and it's a great idea if you know what your PSA is, or even if you don't, like he knew it's 167. If you don't know or you know, it's always a good idea to come in and get checked out. Men who get checked out have a much higher chance of living. Men who don't get checked out have a much higher chance of dying. And that's true for women and for men. It's true for everyone to get checked out. You catch things early. This is the point of what we do. We started a new program years ago treating low-dose radiation for arthritis, mainly in the shoulders, the elbows, the hands, the hips, the knees, the feet. And we had one gentleman call in. He had terrible arthritis in the TM joint. He had TMJ disease. He was seen by surgeons. He had MRIs. He had arthritis in the TM joint. He didn't want to have radical surgery on his mouth. Instead, he called Dr. Lederman, and here's Peter telling you about TMJ. Peter, why the heck are you here today?
5: To have treatments for problems of TMJ.
4: So you actually came to me in the past. Came months ago with pain in the jaw.
5: Correct. It was on the left side. It was March of 25.
4: And did you go see your doctor about that? Or what?
5: I went to see my dentist a couple of weeks later. I made an appointment. A dentist I've had for, 40 years. And he did his testing. He says, no, there's nothing wrong with the teeth. There's nothing wrong with the jaw. Whatever. It looks all right to me. So that was fine. It persisted, the same pain. I then went a couple of weeks after that to the local clinics to get an x-ray done. And x-ray was done, and they said, yeah, I have some problems here. We see dislocation of the jaw and excessive arthritis growing, etc. That was probably the pain. I had TMJ developed.
4: Okay, so they saw x-rays, and the x-rays showed arthritis and abnormalities in the TM joint.
5: Correct.
4: And what do they want to do, or what do they recommend for you?
5: Well, they thought, again, to see somebody else. I saw somebody else again for the teeth and so on. They said, yeah, maybe we realign the teeth.
4: So they wanted to realign your teeth.
5: Yeah.
4: Did you do that? Did you do realignment of your teeth?
5: We didn't go that way either. I decided, let's see what the jaw is all about. I was then sent

0: to an MRI.
1: So an MRI of the TM joint.
0: Of the TMJ.
1: And what did the MRI show?
0: They said there's excessive arthritic development in that area. And as I said, dislocated jaw. And they suggested, well, we could operate.
1: So they want to do surgery on your TM joint for arthritis and dislocation.
0: Correct.
1: And you were having pain also, right?
0: Pain all that while, yes. I did then finally reach out to Dr. Lederman, who says, let's have a look at what it is.
1: Why'd you call Dr. Lederman? Why'd you call us? Why didn't you have that surgery on your jaw?
0: No. I heard and I hear usually the radio station when I'm driving, for instance, when you happen to be on the program. And I hear that miraculously you've helped people with all other things than obviously cancer and so forth. I had no idea you could do anything about arthritis.
1: Did your doctors tell you we could do surgery or you can see Dr. Lederman?
0: No, of course not.
1: Did your doctors tell you anything about low-dose radiation for arthritis of the TM joint?
0: Not at all.
1: So you were brave and bold and made a move yourself?
0: Made a move myself, correct.
1: And what happened when you got here?
0: Well, you said we're going to try to fix this with, obviously, your treatments. And our treatments were set up 2 a week, I believe, for 4 weeks.
1: Okay, so you had 6 treatments, and we're going to talk about that in a minute. What did I tell you when you first came here? Did I tell you we guarantee results, or I told you there's a possibility of results?
0: No, there was no guarantee, of course not. Things could go differently. No, it wasn't guaranteed. But I said, I have nothing to lose. There's going to be no operation. There's no one going to be cutting me open. Let's try this.
1: And what did you feel? You decided to go ahead with it, right?
0: Absolutely.
1: And we worked on your worst side, correct?
0: The left side was where it started.
1: That was the worst pain.
0: Correct.
1: And you were having pain when you were eating, talking, moving all the time?
0: Everything, yes.
1: All right. So then you got treated for the arthritis in the TM joint, right? And you had the 6 treatments. What were your side effects during the treatments?
0: None whatsoever.
1: So the noise got better, the pain got better.
0: Got better, exactly.
1: In fact, everything got better.
0: Feels, exactly. It even feels like it's tighter.
1: And none of your dentists or other doctors told you about low-dose radiation with Dr.
0: Lederman? Exactly. No, as a matter of fact, they asked me, and I was talking about it. I went through various doctors for, obviously, the dental and so forth. So they heard from me, I'm trying something different. And they had no idea.
1: So overall, you're pleased with results?
0: Very much so.
1: All right. God bless you. You should live to be 120, as we say.
0: That might happen.
1: All right. God bless you and thank you.
0: Thank you.
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3: News this hour from Town Hall, I'm Mary Rose. Americans in the Middle East are being urged to consider leaving the region amid growing uncertainty. An advisory from the State Department says U.S. citizens to be prepared to depart on short notice and cautions of possible flight disruptions and security risks as the conflict with Iran escalates. The alert comes as multiple sources report the U.S. and Israel are preparing for a new round of strikes against Iran's energy infrastructure. The Trump administration is highlighting newly declassified intelligence documents on election security.
4: The White House Government Transparency Task Force says China and its proxies obtained voter registration data tied to as many as 220 million Americans, including non-public information. The declassified records identify attacks on voter registration systems as election interference and warn foreign actors could use such data to disrupt voting operations. The documents were approved by senior U.S. intelligence officials. John Scott reporting.
3: KT McFarland, former deputy national security advisor to President Trump, tells the Salem Radio Network it's beyond her imagination as to who thought it was a good idea to allow Dr. Fauci at NIH to fund gain of function research in China, of all countries.
5: And if you're going to do it abroad, why China? Why the Chinese Army bioweapons lab that you've got one wing of that you're going to devote to doing this research?
3: Dr. Fauci refused to answer questions about his handling of the COVID-19 pandemic when he appeared this week before a Senate committee. Fire officials in the Pacific Northwest are preparing for a weekend of extreme wildfire weathers. The National Weather Service has posted red flag warnings across Oregon and Washington. More on these stories at townhall.com.
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7: 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I'm Rob Redstone, broadcasting in the heart of New York City. 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
8: Thank you, Rob, and thank you, Noah, and thank you for tuning in today and every day. Hopefully you're well and healthy and eager to learn. And I want to just deviate from my usual to talk about two or three patients that I saw yesterday. And I saw them, and I just want to explain their situation for people that do or don't do the right thing in life. And doing or not doing the right thing in life may mean the difference between life and death, and health and having your body, and having your body intact, and having a long, healthy life, or a short, difficult life. So I'll talk first of all about a woman, a Ukrainian woman, 70 years old, very elegant, okay, blonde, perfectly dressed, everything perfect about her. Well, almost everything perfect about her, except for one thing, and that is, well, she went to the gynecologist, which is a good thing, and had a pap smear, which is a good thing. And the gynecologist was a prudent, good, thorough doctor, and the gynecologist examined this woman's breast, and the gynecologist found nodules, rock-hard nodules, in the woman's breast. Okay, so that's a big point. So issue number one, why did the gynecologist find these nodules in the breast when the woman didn't find them herself? Well, issue number one, every woman should examine her own breast every month to know what her breast feels like, to know what's going on, do it in a couple different positions, sitting up, lying down, in a couple of different positions. And I can tell you that many, many, many, many women who are prudent and thoughtful find their own cancer. And by doing that, you can often find cancers early on. And some women say, well, I had a mammogram. Well, I can tell you that 20% of the time, a woman can have cancer and the mammogram doesn't show it. So it's like a detective. You get all kinds of information. You get all kinds of evidence. And you put all the evidence together. And that's how we live our life. That's why women are regularly told, yeah, you should have mammograms and ultrasounds of your breast, and you should have a physician exam, but you should also examine your own breasts. And this woman, what was her fatal flaw, or maybe not so fatal, but dangerous flaw? She never examined her own breasts, and she never had a mammogram. 70 years old, never had a mammogram. So lucky for her, she saw the gynecologist. The gynecologist examined her breast, sent her for a mammogram, ultrasound, showed two nodules at the 2 o'clock and 5 o'clock position of the left breast, and the doctors there recommended a biopsy, and the patient then came to me in emergency. She heard about our special work for breast cancer. This woman does not have a biopsy, and therefore she probably has breast cancer, which I'll tell you about in a minute, but it's not been proven. So she wants to do all kinds of silly things, in my view, do thermogram testing, which is a heat testing, which is a pretty discredited test, in my view. It's usually not even covered by insurance, usually costs lots of money, discredited, much better test. We already know that she's got two nodules in the breast from that mammogram and from the gynecologist. And she's adamant against any biopsy, doesn't want any invasion of her body. And she came to me like that. That's her story. And I examined her in the presence of a female medical assistant, like I always do. And, yeah, laying down in her left breast. How do doctors talk about the breast? Well, we talk about it to try to be able to describe where we find something, whatever that something is, like a clock. So if you imagine the nipples, the center of the clock, and then out from 12 o'clock to 11 o'clock, all the way around. And it's a 2 o'clock position, about 5 centimeters from the nipple. And at the 5 o'clock position, about 2 centimeters from the nipple, there they were, these two rock-hard nodules that were about a centimeter and a half that were highly suspicious for cancer. So rock-hard nodules in the breast. I'm sure this woman could have found them herself easily a long time ago. I'm sure it would have shown up on mammogram or ultrasound a long time ago. It was never done. So the fatal flaw in this woman's care of herself, not getting recommended testing. And so why am I talking about this? Well, for every woman and everyone who knows a woman who's listening, and even not listening, you can pass on the information. And we know that radio listeners save lives, and you can save lives. You can make sure that every woman you know gets mammogram and ultrasound of her breast. Every woman you know can do self-examination at least once a month. Every woman you know gets a physician exam of her breasts, and then go from there. You can help save lives, and I know that you do because I see so many patients that you and your colleagues, other radio listeners, send here to Dr. Lederman, 1384 Broadway in the heart of New York City, where we accept most insurances, Medicare, Medicaid. So many radio listeners like you save lives. And even if you're at the grocery store or restaurant or down the street and you hear people talking about things, you may want to pat them on the shoulder and say, hey, I heard about that, and you may want to see Dr. Lederman at 1384 Broadway to get a fresh second opinion. So this woman I examined, and I found these lumps, and I said, we can do things. The best thing is to get a biopsy of these two lumps. And she said, no, I don't want a biopsy. I don't want any invasion of my body. I don't want any invasion of my body. I want to do thermograms and poopograms and silligrams. I'll never do a biopsy. I said, well, we can do other testing for you until you change your mind. We can get cancer marker blood tests, which would be helpful, but they are not equal to a biopsy. We can get a MRI of the breast. MRI is useful, but it's not equal to a biopsy. We can do those things. You know, okay, I'll do those things. I'll do blood tests, cancer markers, and MRI. And I said, okay, but what you really need to do is to get a biopsy and then a PET scan. And for some reason, when I told her, hey, get a PET scan looks at the whole body to see if the cancer has traveled, and although we don't know that she has cancer at this time, most probably she does. She had an irregular mass, in fact, two irregular masses in the breast. On physical exam, she had two rock-hard nodules, highly likely to be cancer. I said, if it was up to me, I would get the mammogram-directed biopsy or ultrasound-directed biopsy. I would get the MRI, I'd get the cancer markers, and then we'd get a PET scan. And for some reason, she saw the whole picture befold in front of her, how we can work her up painlessly, easily, quickly. And she said, okay, Dr. Lederman, after an hour of fighting with me, I'm not going to do anything, I don't care, I'd rather die, to say yes. She would do the right thing. She'd get the MRI, she'd get the biopsy, she'd get the cancer markers, she'd get the PET scan when the biopsy is back, and we sit and talk about all the options for most likely as a multifocal with two nodules of cancer, most likely, yet to be proven, in her breast. The PET scan will help tell us where exactly this probable cancer is in her body. It's not been checked. Her body's not been checked for breast cancer ever. She never examined herself. She never had mammograms. She never had ultrasounds. So now in a matter of days, really, we're going to do all the proper testing and give her an answer. And for that, she seemed reassured. And that's what we do for most every person who comes here, to try to explain the facts, why to do something, why to avoid useless testing, useless waste of time testing, useless waste of time, costly testing. I see patients, I recently had a patient who mortgaged their house for $150,000 to go to Mexico to get useless treatment. And now, finally, she's come here for her breast cancer. Another woman here from Kentucky with an advanced breast cancer did all kinds of concoctions and remedies, none of which worked. She spent all the family's savings and their future on useless treatment, and now here has treatment for her advanced breast cancer, receiving it, which is covered by her insurance, painless, easy. And we have a huge experience having treated 40,000 patients. We have information to send you about breast cancer and DVDs, about breast cancers and brain cancers and skin cancers and lung cancers, cancer of the liver and pancreas and spleen and colorectal and gastroenterologic and gynecologic and bladder cancers, prostate cancers, bone cancers, primary and metastatic cancer. And this is the work we do if you wish. And my advice is, please do not be like this woman who, for all her years, until she came to me yesterday, never had proper testing, never had a biopsy, never had cancer markers, and now is confronted with two separate nodules in the breast, and she wants to keep her body intact, and that, of course, is the work we do. So many women come here. When I first came to New York, 97% of the women at the biggest hospitals were losing their breasts, where with my practice, the exact same number were keeping their breast. So women come to us for new ideas, often hidden from them elsewhere. Women come because they fear losing the breast, they fear deforming surgery, they fear chemotherapy, and we talk about all those issues and options that probably you will not hear about elsewhere. That's my experience. My name is Dr. Lederman. I'll introduce myself in a few minutes. We'll be right back.
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7: 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This is Rob Redstone here with Dr. Gil Lederman in the heart of New York City. We're just a few steps from the Radio Surgery New York Cancer Treatment Center on Broadway and 38th Street. 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He was the first in New York with fractionated brain radiosurgery, and he's the first in America and in the Western Hemisphere with body radiosurgery. 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Hey, Dr. Lederman, we're back.
8: We are back. I want to talk about another patient from yesterday, another lesson from yesterday, and a lesson for all of us. So this is a man. He was a great baseball player, played college baseball at some of the most famous universities in America, went on, became a doctor, practicing medicine, works in Ohio. So for 3 years, he's having pain in his pelvis and pain in his leg and weakness in his leg for 3 years. And 3 years ago, he got an MRI and a CAT scan of his pelvis, and he sent it to one of the biggest hospitals around in America. And the doctor said to him, oh, it's probably a schwannoma. Well, a schwannoma is a benign tumor. It's a benign tumor that is of the nerves. The most common schwannoma or vestibular schwannoma is of the hearing ears, so of the hearing nerves. So people with acoustic neuromas or vestibular schwannomas often will have decreased hearing, sometimes noises in their ears, sometimes weakness of their face. And we have a huge experience, in fact, one of the largest experiences in the world, treating schwannomas and acoustic vestibular schwannomas. And this man was told he had a schwannoma in his pelvis. Well, what was wrong with that diagnosis, and what was wrong with that person's response? Well, the person's response, we can't blame the person in this case because he did the right thing. He went and got a scan, but sad to say, the radiologist saw a large mass the size of a baseball in his pelvis and said, well, it's probably a schwannoma. And probably this man said, oh, it's a benign tumor, nothing to worry about. And he called around and said, what do you think about schwannomas? And everyone reassured him, don't worry about it. Well, the problem was his pain kept on getting worse and worse and worse and worse, and he got more and more trouble walking. And finally, he got a new scan. He went to one of the most famous hospitals in the Midwest, one of the most famous hospitals in the world, actually, and he had a biopsy done, and it wasn't a schwannoma at all. So what was the mistake in this man? It was assuming, and it wasn't him, it was his doctors, it was assuming that the imaging and the radiologist was correct when the radiologist guessed that it was a schwannoma. And in fact, the real diagnosis, just learned recently, was a sarcoma. Sarcoma, there's different kinds of sarcomas, leiomyosarcomas, osteosarcomas, fibrosarcomas, all kinds of sarcomas. But the key word is sarcoma. What is sarcoma? Well, sarcoma is a cancer of the connective tissue. Our body is filled with connective tissue. If you think about it, we have bones. What kind of cancer does most bones get starting in the bone? Well, osteosarcoma. Or in the muscles, leiomyosarcoma. Or in the joint areas, sarcomas of the connective tissue. Even sarcomas of the fat. So sarcomas are connective tissue cancers, sarcomas. And he, in fact, had a sarcoma, a leiomyosarcoma, not a schwannoma. So the doctor who read it as schwannoma was not correct. If he was smart, in my view, the doctor would have said, hey, there's a mass in the pelvis, there's a mass against the bone, there's a mass, I don't know what it is, it might be a schwannoma, but it might be something else, it needs a biopsy. That's what he should have said. And sad to say, the radiologist didn't say it, and the patient, who's also a doctor, thought, well, if he says it's a schwannoma, he believes it, because he went to a super-duper-pooper-scooper hospital, one of the biggest in the world. And 3 years later, not only was it not a schwannoma, it was a sarcoma that was eating through his bone, it was eating through the nerves, he can barely walk, and now he's got nodules of cancer, sarcoma cancer, in his lungs, stage 4. So all by doing the testing, and with the radiologist assuming it was one thing, the radiologist should have not assumed anything, and none of us should assume anything. We should know. Just like the breast patient I talked about a few minutes ago. Just because she has the nodules in her breast does not mean she has cancer. It's highly likely. And as I said a few minutes ago, it should be biopsied. This man, unfortunately, was led to believe there's no need for biopsy, was misled. Now it's a cancer of the pelvic area with eating through the bone, severe pain, severe weakness, eating through the nerves, limiting his walking, and with nodules of cancer, sarcoma cancer in his lungs. And we have a huge experience over decades. Why? Because so many people, sad to say, get radical surgery, which is usually deforming. This person, if he had radical surgery, would lose half of his pelvis. He'd probably end up losing his leg and his pelvis, and it wouldn't be curative because we know there's already nodules of cancer in his lung. So we could have chemo or immunotherapy, which seldom works, might work for a few weeks or months, but then the sarcoma always comes back chemotherapy and immunotherapy does not cure anybody. So why do we see so many patients? Well, sad to say, so many patients go and they see hotshot surgeons who think they can cut it out, and so often it comes right back, or it's traveled, or it's spread by the surgeon. So often they go to chemo doctors and they want to give chemo, and of course chemo is a big industry of its own in my view. Most chemo is $100,000 to $200,000 a year, and it doesn't cure anybody with sarcoma. And so when patients go through that mill, they ultimately come here because we have an extensive experience with high success, being first in New York and first in America and first in the Western Hemisphere with stereotactic body radiosurgery with the largest experience, 40,000 patients treated over decades. And this is the work we do, and I can show you examples of our work, whether it's for sarcomas or lung cancer or pancreas cancer or kidney cancers or bladder or prostate or gynecologic primary cancers or metastatic cancers. And so why did this doctor come from Ohio to get treatment? Because he wanted the most experienced doctors caring for his sarcoma, when all the other doctors at the most prominent, biggest centers, and I'm not talking about New York, I'm talking in America, misled him to think that he had a schwannoma, never recommended a biopsy, misled him, ended up delaying treatment, led to the cancer growing, eating through the bones, eating through the nerves, causing incredible pain and suffering for a man who's active, still practicing his medicine. So this is the work we do. And how did he learn about us? Well, actually, a colleague of his, who's also a physician, has a patient being treated here successfully with a sarcoma on the opposite left leg, who's been very pleased with our treatment. The cancer's going away with our treatment, and no side effects for his sarcoma. This is a 50-year-old Polish-American man, married with two kids, very happy. He's told the whole world about his success here when others wanted to try chemo and immunotherapy and radical surgery to remove his pelvis. He came here and he is successfully treated to the mass in his left thigh area. My name is Dr. Lederman, here for you if you want. New York's only Harvard-trained, triple-board certified radiation doctor, working at 1384 Broadway. We have lots of information to send you if you want. 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You can call for information. 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And on the website, you'll see lots of our patients talking about their own story, like you're going to hear in just a few minutes from Raymond and from Irvin about their medical needs and their medical experience. And it's always best to meet in person. If you have a medical question, even if you don't have cancer, if you have a medical question, just to get checked up. We know, for example, men who get checked up for prostate possibilities, cancer possibilities, you have a 20% greater chance of living than if you don't get checked up. And the same is true for women, checking up for breast, colorectal, pap smears. This is the work we do. So you're given handsome dividends if you give us a call, we believe, at 212-CHOICES. There's data showing people get checked up, have a longer life, a better life. And we not only check people, many people ask about that, we also give consultations, or provide consultations. We accept most insurances, Medicare, Medicaid, for people newly diagnosed with cancer who've not had any treatment but want to get the best treatment first before they use the usual treatment, or people who have had treatment, whether it's chemo or radiation or surgery, and it doesn't work, it just does not work, and want to come here for a fresh second opinion to learn about options that they were never told elsewhere. that was hidden from them elsewhere. So there's lots of reasons to come to Radio Surgery New York, 1384 Broadway, Broadway and 38th Street in the heart of New York City. Call us 212-CHOICES. Email me at gil@rsny.org. And you don't have to have a radio to listen to the radio. You can listen on your smartphone or your computer or your radio. And many people listen. Many people wake up to listen. Many people work through the show. Many reasons to find WOR with Dr. Lederman every day of the week. We're going to take just a short break to talk about Raymond. And Raymond's actually going to talk to you about his experience treating his shoulder arthritis. We have an extensive experience using low-dose radiation for the treatment of arthritis. Radiation has been used for decades in very low doses. It's very well tolerated. We've not seen side effects for arthritis in the shoulders, elbows, hands, hips, knees, feet, also plantar fasciitis. And we have a new patient who's going to be talking to you soon about his experience being treated for TMJ symptoms, arthritis of the TMJ in the mouth. We had pain and suffering and noises, came for low-dose radiation, and now successfully treated. You're going to be hearing from him soon as well. So here is Raymond talking to you directly about his experience at Radio Surgery New York.
9: So, Ray, why are you here today?
10: I had arthritis in my right shoulder for approximately 2 years.
9: So you had 2 years of arthritis. What do you mean when you have arthritis?
10: I had pain. I couldn't put my arm up in the air and go about this high.
9: Yeah.
10: That's all I would go. And everybody gave me an answer. PT was the answer to everything.
9: Did you try physical therapy?
10: Yes, I did.
9: How did it work for you?
10: It didn't. I've seen an orthopedist and a rheumatologist.
9: Okay, did they give you medicines?
10: No. They just said to me, PT will take care of it because that's super severe.
9: So 2 years you couldn't move your shoulder.
10: That's right.
9: You said the physical therapy did not help you.
10: No.
9: And they had no other answers for you.
10: No.
9: And why did you come here?
10: I listen to your show all the time, and it seemed like it was going to be a very successful experience.
9: Okay, so you were willing to take a chance.
10: Yes.
9: Did your doctors tell you about going for low-dose radiation before you asked about low-dose radiation?
10: No.
9: So you came here.
10: Right.
9: And we met, and we got scans, and we saw that you have significant arthritis in the shoulder, correct?
10: Right.
9: And you decided to give it a chance.
10: Yes.
9: So what's your experience having gone through low-dose radiation?
10: I am pain-free. It's just amazing. I actually tell people about you. My neighbors, I said, I'm telling you, it's like a miracle.
9: So you had the skin cancer on your back. They biopsied the skin cancer, right?
10: Right. It's skin cancer on my right shoulder.
9: And they biopsied it, right?
10: Yes.
9: And they told you you had to have surgery. Is that correct?
10: Yes.
9: And you told them you would never have surgery.
10: That's right. And I never will.
9: How did you first find out about our extensive treatment of skin cancer?
10: From your radio shows.
9: Okay, and you had a few treatments for the skin, and what's happened now? It's years later. What's happened to your skin years later?
10: It's gone. My skin's beautiful.
9: So the skin cancer's gone away.
10: Yeah.
9: Do you have any side effects?
10: No side effects whatsoever.
9: Did you have any problems with the treatment?
10: Nothing.
9: So you've had two separate experiences. One, the skin cancer years ago.
10: Yep.
9: Successfully treated.
10: Yes.
9: Never came back.
10: Right.
9: And now you've been treated for the shoulder, and you've had good experience with that also.
10: Yes.
9: And what would you tell other people with skin cancer or arthritis or whatever?
10: Come see Dr. Lederman. If you have any kind of arthritis, skin cancer, or any other cancer, the person to see is Dr. Lederman.
9: God bless you, and as they say, you should live to be 120.
10: Well, I told my kids I'm living to 90, so.
9: Well, we're asking for 30 more. thank you so much.
10: Oh, sure.
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2: We're back. I want to talk about a 55-year-old woman. She's single. She has three children. She came with a history of stroke, high blood pressure, asthma. She's a smoker. And, of course, we try to encourage her to stop smoking. Everyone should stop or never smoke is even better yet. She felt a mass in the breast, and she had a mammogram and ultrasound at one of the biggest hospitals in New York. She had a biopsy. It showed cancer in the breast. She had some inversion of the nipple. She had some deformity of the right breast where the cancer started. She does not feel any disease in her armpit. Her weight's 162. 2 years earlier, it's 150. She's 4'11". She's a smoker. She was advised to stop. She had shortness of breath on exertion. She did have colonoscopy 2 years ago, and she also had pap smears, so she's up to date for that. And I examined her, and in the right breast, she had palpable lymph nodes and a mass in the breast. Mass was about 4 centimeters. And she had a biopsy of the breast. It was breast cancer. She was seen here years ago, which is something I didn't tell you at the beginning. She actually was here many years ago. So she came with a breast cancer biopsy positive, seen elsewhere, told she had to have surgery, and she just did not want to have surgery like so many women we see. And so many women we see like the idea of keeping their breast intact, and this is the work we do every day. And she was treated here with no lumpectomy, no mastectomy, no chemo. She was very adamant. She wanted no surgery of any sort, no chemo of any sort. She had been seen at other hospitals, and doctors and surgeons had recommended surgery and chemo, and she just did not want that. And she was treated. And, well, now, years later, her mammograms are normal, her ultrasounds are normal, her blood cancer markers are normal, her physical exam is normal, no evidence of cancer. And she's coming not only to get checked up, but also to treat her arthritis in her hips and her knees. She has severe pain, and we've got x-rays, and, of course, we always document. And we always offer all the options, including surgery and injections and physical therapy and weight management and being seen by our doctors. And yet she's most interested in having our treatment. Why? Because it's well tolerated. It's not deforming. It's painless. There's no injections. It's easy to do. We have an extensive experience. And in fact, thousands of patients have been treated over decades with low-dose radiation for arthritis in the shoulders, the elbows, the hands, the hips, the knees, the feet, with great success. We also treat plantar fasciitis for people who have pain in their heels with high success. It's very well tolerated. And this is the work that we do every day. If you're interested in learning more about arthritis treatment, we have a package of information to send you with more information. And of course, it's always best to meet in person to discuss all details in person, whether it's like this woman with breast cancer or some other cancer or arthritis or just want to get checked up. There's many reasons to come to Radio Surgery New York, where you'll see a doctor. So many places nowadays, you go to see the doctor, but you don't see a doctor. Here it's so different. We're in the heart of New York City. It's easy to get to us. And we talk about a lot of options and doing proper testing, which we think would offer a benefit to our patients. And we talk about a man, we treated him 9 years ago for prostate cancer. So 9 years ago, he came with prostate cancer, and he had this biopsy-proven cancer. His PSA was high. He had a PSA 11. He had a Gleason 6 cancer, so it was a higher risk because of the PSA. And we treated him with our unique program for prostate cancer. It's now 9 years later. His PSA is 0. He is doing great. He's in remission. His sex life works. His urinary life works. And this is the work we do every day with 9,000 men treated for cure of their prostate cancer, avoiding radical surgery, avoiding robotic surgery. We know with robotic or radical surgery, most men lose their sexual function. Many men lose control of the urine, and success for most men is much less than with our program here at Radio Surgery New York. We have lots of information to share with you. It's always best to meet in person if you wish. If you wish. Another man, I treated him 11 years ago for prostate cancer. He had a Gleason 7 stage T1C prostate cancer with a high PSA. He was seen by his primary doctor at a rising PSA. He was seen by a urologist. He was waking up at night three times a night to urinate. His weight was 138. He's 5'2". And he was born in Dominican Republic. I should tell you that. There's lots of cancer in the Caribbean area and to descendants here in the United States from the Caribbean. I examined him. He had a large prostate, Gleason 7 cancer. And we talked about all the options. And 11 years ago, he was actually referred by his urologist, who hates to do surgery because he hates to see what happens to his patients, his men, after surgery with so much sexual impotence and leakage of urine and shortening of the penis, and inferior results compared to our data here at Radio Surgery New York. So he's 11 years out, doing great, cancer-free. I saw him this week. He comes in with his sister. He gets checked out. He travels the world, but he comes regularly for his checkups. His PSA is now zero. He's doing well. His urine is better, and he is in remission, cancer-free, with no chemo, no surgery, 11 years after diagnosis for an intermediate-risk prostate cancer. And I wanted to take a minute to introduce myself. My name is Dr. Gil Lederman, triple-board-certified radiation doctor. I was born and raised in Waterloo, Iowa, went to public schools, university, medical school, 25, MD at 25, like my brother, Dr. Ted Lederman, MD at 25, wonderful Dr. Ted Lederman, and wonderful Ariel Lederman, MD at 25. 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So give us a call if you wish. We have lots of information to share with you. It's our honor to see you if you wish. And we'll talk about a 77-year-old man born in New Jersey. He came to me. He's married with his son. He has vascular disease, heart disease, cholesterol, cardiac stents. And he had a CT scan which showed a mass in the right upper lung. He had a PET scan that was positive. He's a smoker or ex-smoker. He quit 13 years ago. He had some weight loss. He had a nodule. He had biopsy-proven cancer in the lung years ago. He just did not want to have surgery. He saw a surgeon who wanted to open up his lung and do resection of part of the lung. And we know that when you remove part of the lung, like Barry Manilow, he had surgery, I think, 8 months ago. Still can't get up and running. He feels like part of him's lost. Well, our patient was lucky. Our patient heard about Radio Surgery New York. I think our patient was a lot luckier than Barry Manilow, who had his lung opened up. And it's still not back to normal, can barely breathe, he's suffering in that way. Our patient had no side effects, and now years later, cancer-free. So doing great, being tested with blood tests, physical exams, CAT scans, PET scans, and this is the work we do. He's in remission, having been treated years ago for lung cancer, not wanting to have surgery, not wanting to have cutting, not wanting to have bleeding, not wanting to have part of his lung removed. He knows if you keep your lung, which God gave you, you're more likely to have better quality of life, and our results are superb, non-invasively, with no cutting and no bleeding for lung cancer, like this gentleman who was treated years ago, now in remission. My name is Dr. Lederman. We'll be right back. Did you

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3: We're back in another lesson. I want to talk about a patient I saw this week. I've been seeing him for about 5 or 6 years. He's had a high PSA for 5 or 6 years. He's had biopsies. He's had physical exams. He's had MRIs. He's had blood testing for 5 or 6 years, and they were all normal, even special biopsies. They were normal. And so he continues to get followed up, and his PSA has been rising some more. And so now he has a stage T2B as a nodular prostate, and now on focused biopsy, which means you put a needle right in where the nodule is. He has a Gleason 7 cancer. All the other biopsies were negative. He had an MRI PI-RED 4. His PSA back years ago was high. Now it's higher. So he has a focused biopsy, Gleason 7 cancer, intermediate stage T2B, and he wishes to be treated, and we arrange for a PET scan. There's special PET scans for prostate cancer called PSMA. PSMA shows no spread of the cancer, so he was diligent and thoughtful. He didn't give up. Some people, they had a biopsy 10 years ago, said, oh, I had a biopsy in the past. I don't have cancer. Well, the body can change. Day by day, the body can change. So just what you had yesterday or last year or 5 or 10 years ago doesn't really matter, like this man. He had biopsies and scans for 5 or 6 years, never showed anything, including the most sophisticated biopsies, and now rising PSA, still there, but with biopsy-proven cancer, and he's starting treatment now. So he's eager to get going. He knows with Gleason 7 cancer, our data shows a 90% success rate. If you look at surgery in the best hands in America, the success with surgery for Gleason 7 is only about 46%. With surgery, most men are impotent. With surgery, most men are leaking urine. With surgery, many men have shortening of the penis. And surgery is surgery. It's a big operation. With us, easy time at Radio Surgery New York. 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Walk in, walk out. This is the work we do every day at 1384 Broadway. Now we talk about a woman, very thoughtful, sweetest woman you can imagine. She's 59 years old, and about 10 years ago, she's

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1: And chemo doctors, and just did not want surgery, did not want even part of her lung removed. She did not want to be like Barry Manilow, who sad to say had part of his lung removed and still can't get back up on the stage, still suffering. She was treated 10 years ago, non-invasively, with no cutting and no bleeding. With lay down on the table, we made a stereotactic frame. It was all open, painless, and we sent in beams. And now, 10 years later, cancer-free from radiosurgery only for her biopsy-proven lung cancer. She is healthy. She's happy. There's no evidence of cancer. Physical exam, blood test, PET scan, CAT scan, imaging. She is happy for a successful radiosurgery, like 40,000 patients we've treated. And now we're talking to about Irvin's prostate cancer in his own words. Here's Irvin. Why did you come here with a Gleason 8 PSA that was very high, 11, big prostate cancer?
2: I was recommended to see Dr. Gilbert Liddeman with my prostate cancer.
1: Okay, and you spoke to other patients as well, right?
2: I spoke to other patients as well, and after receiving my treatment here with Dr. Gilbert Liddeman, I told many other patients who are having the same problem. As a matter of fact, I even bring patients in.
1: Wow. But let's talk about you for a minute.
2: Yes.
1: So you were treated years ago, right? Almost 6 years ago.
2: Six years ago.
1: And now your PSA is, you know what it is?
2: Zero.
1: Zero, okay.
2: My PSA is zero.
1: And you had no surgery, no chemo, right?
2: No chemo, no surgery.
1: And you had
2: just radiation.
1: All the treatment here.
2: All the treatment was done right here at Dr. Gilbert Liddeman's office.
1: And what was your experience here?
2: My experience here is excellent, and this is a testimony for me that I can go and tell anybody who is having problem of this nature with your prostate or whatever body of your part of your body, come and see Dr. Gilbert Liddeman.
1: What side effects did you have from the treatment?
2: There was no side effect after my treatment. I was able to do my regular things daily after each treatment, and I'm feeling very fine.
1: So all your normal life is continued?
2: All my normal life is continued.
1: And you're eating, you're no pain, you're fully functional, all the things you want to do.
2: I am able to do just about everything that I want to do.
1: So you're in remission. Your PSA went all the way down to zero. It's still zero now. Just did a blood test, right?
2: My PSA is saying zero in my last lab test.
1: Just a couple of weeks ago.
2: Couple of weeks ago.
1: Right. Okay, so you had the prostate cancer, and it's in remission years later, right?
2: Yes, it is in remission.
1: And then more than a year ago, you came with a mass on the kidney.
2: On the kidney.
1: And what did you think about them? How did we find it? And
2: you found a kidney. A sonogram was done, and you sent me for an MRI, which showed that there was a mass on the kidney. And you called me in, and you gave me radiation, 10 days of radiation, and now that's gone.
1: Okay, so for kidney cancer, you know the usual treatment is to cut out your kidney or part of
2: it and throw it away in the garbage.
1: So you didn't want to have surgery?
2: I did not want to have any radical surgery. I want to have my kidneys in my body.
1: Do you know that most people never learn about radiosurgery? Most people, sad to say, have surgery on their kidney?
2: Yes. They never learn about radiosurgery on their kidneys until Dr. Gill has developed this treatment so that we can be helped here in New York City.
1: Okay, so you've had actually follow-up scans also on your kidney recently.
2: Yes, and everything is in remission.
1: Right, so you have two aggressive cancers. You have the prostate, Gleason 8, PSA 11. Now it's zero.
2: Yes.
1: Years later, right? It's in remission.
2: It is in remission.
1: No sign of cancer.
2: No.
1: And then you were treated for this kidney cancer.
2: Yes.
1: And you did not want to have surgery or removal of part of your kidney or other treatments or chemo even, right?
2: Yes.
1: And you had radio surgery for your kidney cancer.
2: Yes.
1: And let's talk about your kidney cancer. So do you remember what you felt like during the kidney cancer treatment? Do you remember we made a mold of your body?
2: Yes, you made a mold.

0: hold of my body, and I was tenderly escorted to my bed where the test would be done. And I was laid down, and the technicians were there with me. I was very comfortable, no pain. And I went through my test and my treatment. And after my treatment, I was able to ride on the number two train back home.
1: So did you have any side effects from the treatment?
0: There was no side effect.
1: So you never had a side effect?
0: Never have a side effect.
1: No cutting, no bleeding, no pain, no nothing?
0: No cutting, no bleeding, nothing at all, but tender treatment.
1: And how were you treated by the staff here, by the way?
0: Oh, the staff here at Radio Surgery is excellent.
1: And why are you doing this video? Why are you agreeing?
0: I'm doing this interview with Dr. Lindemann and his staff so that others who are in these problems of life, you can know that there is a place here that you can be helped and your family can be helped. And I am giving this testimony so that those who are in need can know that there is a place here in the city at 1384 Broadway.
1: Okay, so no regrets.
0: No regrets coming here.
1: You're happy about the treatment?
0: Yes.
1: Was everything that we told you true and honest, by the way?
0: Yes, doctor. I was given a true lecture so that I could be able to make my choice whether to have knife or cut or anything, but I'm gratefully thankful for the treatment that I received here.
1: So everything is A-okay?
0: Everything is okay, and I'm giving God the glory and the praise.
1: All right. God bless you. I hope you live to be 120 in good health, and I hope there's never another cancer in you.
0: Yes, doctor. We curse it in the name of Jesus. Right, and God, thank you.
1: God bless you and thank you.
0: Thank you, doctor. Thank you very much.
1: God bless you.
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